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8: 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I'm Manoush Zomorodi.
9: 2, 3, 4, 5.
8: Okay. Today on the show, the day the dinosaurs die.
9: The directions are...
8: Last summer, I got a sneak peek at an unusual place in southern New Jersey that has recently opened to the public.
9: Oh, here's the Lowe's.
8: Because down Route 55, just a few minutes off exit 53B, if you take a quick right onto a road that tucks behind a Lowe's Hardware and a Chick-fil-A fast food restaurant...
9: Whoa, there it is! Oh, it's beautiful.
8: There looms a massive, modern, wooden building set at the edge of a large pit of dirt.
9: A humongous pit in front of it.
8: But this isn't just dirt. This pit is actually a dry quarry full of fossils.
9: Wait, Ken! Hi there. So nice to meet you.
8: The paleontologist in charge of this operation and my tour guide is Ken Lacovara.
10: And we are at the Edelman Fossil Park and Museum in Mantua Township, New Jersey.
8: As we walked from the parking lot to the museum and the pit, Ken explained that paleontologists have been collecting fossils in southern New Jersey for over a century.
10: In 1858, the world's first nearly complete dinosaur skeleton is found and dug up 11 miles from here in Haddonfield, New Jersey.
8: But in 2003, when Ken first visited this site just south of Haddonfield, he wasn't that impressed.
10: Honestly, I didn't think much of the site at the time.
8: Ken was a professor in Philadelphia. Between lectures, he was bopping around the world to sites in Egypt, the Gobi Desert, Montana, Wyoming.
10: And I looked at this site and I thought, oh, what a muddy hellhole. This was just a close place where I could take our students so they could get a little experience digging fossils. You know, I'm embarrassed to say that I just didn't think much about doing research in New Jersey. And I was very, very wrong about that.
8: Ken had no idea that this muddy hellhole, it had hundreds of thousands of fossils that could answer mysteries from 66 million years ago.
10: And the more I saw, the more I learned, the more I realized that now if I lived in Australia or Cape Town, I'd be coming here to do my research.
9: Really?
10: Yeah, absolutely. It's a unique window into a pivotal moment in time, the end of the time of the dinosaurs.
8: On the show today, we're traveling back 66 million years to the end of the dinosaurs and spending the hour with paleontologist Ken Lacovara. How his globetrotting, discovering some of the biggest fossils ever, eventually led him back to his home state of New Jersey. Why the clues he's uncovering here shed light on what happened in the days, even hours, after an asteroid hit the planet, and why Ken thinks the public needs to experience paleontology for themselves.
10: So there you go. You found your first fossil. 66-million-year-old fossil sponge.
9: What?
10: Yep.
9: That's amazing.
8: Ken started visiting this quarry in 2003. At the time, it was a mine owned and operated by the same company since the 1920s.
10: They mine a certain kind of mineral called glauconite here, which farmers call marl, like Marlton, Marlboro.
9: Oh, yeah. Uh-huh.
10: And it's a good fertilizer, especially for acidic-loving plants like tomatoes and peppers, which are, you know, a big crop here in southern New Jersey.
8: For a while, Ken and his students would just follow the bulldozers around, collecting whatever fossils may have turned up by accident. But then, in 2007, with the recession, the company started to go belly up.
10: And I thought, wow, it would be a shame to lose this site.
9: Yeah.
10: And my immediate reaction was, we'll just dig faster.
8: As Ken dug, he realized that the pit wasn't just a good experience for his students. It had a lot more to offer.
10: And so I started to ruminate on how we could maybe save this site. And in 2011, I partnered with Mantua Township, the local government here. Usually, us paleontologists, we try to keep our site secret for obvious reasons.
9: Yeah.
10: But I thought, no, I'm going to have to open this up to the public and build a grassroots effort around preserving this property.
8: Eventually, Ken joined forces with nearby Rowan University. Together, they raised tens of millions of dollars. And now, over a decade later, the quarry is open to anyone.
10: So here we are at our first stop along the path to the bottom of the quarry. And every footfall, every step you take, on average, will take you back in time about 400,000 years.
8: As we descended, Ken pointed out layer after layer of sediment from earlier epochs.
10: Uppermost layer, that's Pleistocene, which isn't terribly long ago. There was a glacier that went from the North Pole down to New Brunswick, New Jersey, about 40 miles north of here. This area at the time would have been tundra with woolly mammoths and mastodons and dire wolves and giant sloths and things like that running around on the landscape.
8: Down, down through time until...
9: Right there.
10: Right there. There it is. Yep.
8: You get to the bottom and the end of the Cretaceous period.
9: We are walking through reeds down to the spot where we can see what happened 66 million years ago, the fifth extinction, one of the most important events to affect life on our planet.
8: This layer of sediment, the ground we're walking on, is the extinction layer. And it's pretty thin.
10: Yeah, so the layer that we have that represents the extinction event is only about 15 centimeters thick, so 6 inches or so. And we've recovered over 100,000 fossils representing over 100 different species.
8: The ground is teeming with fossils, if you know how to look for them.
10: So most of them are invertebrate fossils, clams, snails, oysters, things like that. We'll have turtles and sharks and mosasaurs and bony fish, the rare dinosaur.
8: But in addition to all those fossils, the other key thing that Ken and his team have unearthed is a metal called iridium that's usually only found in asteroids. Ken explained the latest thinking on exactly what happened that day, 66 million years ago, when an asteroid slammed into the Earth.
10: The asteroid impact happens 1,500 miles away from here, off the Yucatan Peninsula in what is now Mexico. It blasts a crater in the Earth's crust. It's about 110 miles across by 12 miles deep. So that's roughly the size of Massachusetts, say.
8: 8.5 minutes after the asteroid hits, a magnitude 10.3 earthquake rolls across the continent, probably knocking the largest dinosaurs down. But the deadliest moment comes about 16 minutes after the asteroid.
10: All that material is blasted up through the atmosphere, goes into low Earth orbit. It's pulverized into maybe millimeter-sized pieces, but it still has all the mass. So you've given that mass a tremendous amount of potential gravitational energy. When that stuff comes back in, it's got to balance the energy books. And the result that day, within the first hour, is global temperatures get up somewhere between toaster oven and pizza oven. So the dinosaurs that have dominated Earth's terrestrial ecosystems for 165 million years, I think are functionally extinct within an hour after that impact.
11: An hour?
10: Yeah.
11: Do we know that for sure?
10: Well, here's what we know. I mean, all dinosaurs lived on land. Well, that day, if you can't do what little mammals did, or crocodiles, or lizards, or turtles, if you can't get into a burrow somewhere, dig underground somewhere, well, it's between toaster oven and pizza oven. You die on the surface of the Earth that day if you don't have a place to hide. And it doesn't look like the dinosaurs had a place to hide. Were there a few stragglers that, you know, maybe were at the mouth of a cave or, you know, swimming at the time? Sure. But I think they were functionally extinct at that moment.
8: Several hours later, Ken says a tsunami, likely over 130 feet high, would have crashed into the coast right here, sweeping the dead dinosaurs out to sea, where they'd sink down to the ocean floor, creating a bone bed.
10: A bone bed that is from the exact moment of the asteroid impact. In fact, it's the only place in the world where you can see a complete death assemblage of many, many species that are victims of that event with the fallout from the asteroid.
8: We walk around the site to get a different vantage point. And Ken says that the fallout from the asteroid, tiny pieces of it, have been found in over 350 sites around the world.
10: But just from the ash, just from the material that falls from the sky, to date, the fossil occurrences in that layer have been very, very meager. There's some fish scales in Belgium. There's a pile of paddlefish and a dinosaur leg in North Dakota. That's about it. This site here that you're looking at has an entire collapsed ecosystem at that moment. We've recovered over 100,000 fossils representing over 100 species, and they are interbedded with the fallout from that impact that happened off the coast of Mexico. So we have little glass spherules that rain down from the sky, little grains of what we call shocked quartz, and we have a spike in the level of the metal iridium, which is very, very rare in the crust of the Earth, but very much more abundant in asteroids. And so this makes this the best window on the planet into that pivotal calamitous moment that wiped out the dinosaurs and really made the modern world as we know it.
11: Why here?
10: Well, I mean, it was everywhere. We happen to have those deposits preserved here, and then we had a quarry here because of the mining operation since the first one of those that have been found.
11: Are there any others?
10: Oh, there must be. You could probably go under the Lowe's and find these same deposits, or the Chick-fil-A, or...
11: How do you stop yourself from just, like, wanting to dig up everywhere here?
10: Well, I kind of do, but, you know, it's taken us 14 years to excavate only 250 square meters. And these fossils are very important to science, and so we, you know, we excavate these for ourselves, but for future scientists as well, and so we have to document everything very carefully, curate the material very carefully, make sure it's preserved forever so that scientists 200 years from now can study these same fossils.
8: In a minute, more with paleontologist Ken Lacavara. He explains the geological conditions needed to preserve extraordinary fossils, like the one he found in Patagonia. that led to the discovery of one of the biggest species of dinosaur to ever exist. On the show today, the day the dinosaurs died. I'm Manoush Zomorodi, and you're listening to the TED Radio Hour from NPR. We'll be right back.
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8: It's the TED Radio Hour from NPR. I'm Manoush Zomorodi. On the show today, we're in Mantua Township, New Jersey, home to a former fertilizer quarry that also happens to be a hotbed for fossils. Now, this once largely unknown pit that is filled with dinosaur bones and ancient sea life is open to the public as the Edelman Fossil Park and Museum.
9: So we're standing on a terrace and we're looking down. How many feet would you say?
10: It's 45.
8: Serving as my tour guide today, Ken Lacavara, the museum and parks director and a world-renowned paleontologist.
10: You know, we'll move 20 meters a year.
9: Huh.
10: But we map everything. We map the smallest oyster shell and every snail, and then, you know, the occasional large bone from a mosasaur or something like that. Occasional dinosaur bone shows up here. In fact, right over in the corner there, we found a femur of a dinosaur, and it had shark bite marks.
9: No way!
10: Yeah. And because of the shape of the bite marks, we can actually take a pretty good guess and say it was a shark called Cretalamna that was scavenging this dinosaur as it floated out to sea.
8: Ken's enthusiasm as he describes this shark chomping down on a dinosaur thigh, it is infectious. And he first felt this excitement back in second grade, when he was growing up just an hour from here near the Jersey Shore.
10: I grew up on the bay near Atlantic City, New Jersey. And where I lived, there was really only sand and mud. And in second grade, a woman brought a box of rocks and minerals and fossils into my Cub Scout meeting. And I literally didn't know these things were in the world. And I got so excited after that. I wrote a little essay in second grade about igneous, metamorphic, and sedimentary rocks. And I wrote that sedimentary rocks are the best kinds of rocks because you can find fossils in them. And now that I have a PhD in geology, I can confirm that they are the best kinds of rocks.
8: Ken's love of rocks, all kinds of rocks, continued throughout his young life. He actually played rock professionally right after graduating high school.
10: I spent a year as the house drummer at the Gold Nugget Casino in Atlantic City.
8: And then at the age of 20, Ken went to college, got a master's in geography, a PhD in geology, and landed a job as a professor at Drexel University.
10: And before you know it, I'm in the Baja Rio Oasis digging up giant dinosaurs. And that year, our team discovered a dinosaur that I would later coin Paralotitan, which means tidal giant.
8: And even after all those decades traveling the world looking for fossils,
10: I still feel today, every time I pick up a fossil, this unbelievable sense of awe and wonder and connectedness to things that are much bigger than myself. When you realize that you're the first person to ever see that object hasn't moved in this case, 66 million years until you applied some energy to it. And you now know a little something that no human has ever known before. And when you have that experience, you want it again and again and again.
8: You have quoted a friend who likes to say, an expedition is an adventure with a purpose. Tell me about some of the expeditions, or shall we say, adventures with purpose that you went on.
10: Yeah, that's right. This kind of lifestyle is not for everybody. I've spent probably 2 years of my life living in a tent without plumbing, without electricity, in some very harsh conditions. You know, what I've really come to learn is that I think comfort is overrated. I mean, the things that give you the creature comforts aren't really the things that result in meaning in your life. And when I'm in the field, I am almost always uncomfortable. I'm always too hot or too cold or just weather beaten, sand pelting your skin all the time. Food poisoning is an old friend of mine. You know, in Patagonia, I would wake up in the morning and the water bottle inside my tent would have ice in it. And there were almost always scorpions living under my tent. So I had to be careful to just stay on that little foam pad that I had in the middle of the tent. Usually puma tracks outside the tent in the morning.
8: Wow.
10: You know, you get weather beaten and my skin would get leathery and my hands would crack and be calloused and would bleed. And you know what? None of that matters. None of that matters when you are time traveling with stuff that you bought at the hardware store. None of that matters when you're seeing things that no human has ever seen before. And I wouldn't trade a minute of it for anything. And, you know, I've never felt more like me than I do when I'm in the field digging up dinosaurs.
0: How do you find a dinosaur? Sounds impossible, doesn't it? It's not.
8: In 2016, Ken gave a TED Talk, and he said that when it comes to finding fossils, there's a simple formula.
0: First, find rocks of the right age. Second, those rocks must be sedimentary rocks. And third, layers of those rocks must be naturally exposed. That's it. Find those three things and get yourself on the ground. Chances are good that you will find fossils. The question is, will you find something that is scientifically significant? And to help with that, I'm going to add a fourth part to our formula, which is this. Get as far away from other paleontologists as possible. It's not that I don't like other paleontologists. When you go to a place that's relatively unexplored, you have a much better chance of not only finding fossils, but of finding something that's new to science. So that's my formula for finding dinosaurs, and I've applied it all around the world. In the austral summer of 2004, I went to the bottom of South America, to the bottom of Patagonia, Argentina, to prospect for dinosaurs, a place that had terrestrial sedimentary rocks of the right age, in a desert, a place that had been barely visited by paleontologists.
10: That site in Patagonia had these vast, vast expanses of badlands, which is just kind of the sweet spot in terms of erosion. You don't want too much erosion because it destroys the sediment and the fossils. And you don't want too little because then the ground becomes stabilized and covered with plants and you can't see what's under it. So in a badlands environment, like we have out west at Badlands National Park or in Patagonia or lots of other places that paleontologists love, you get just the right amount of rain.

0: the dust.
1: Oh, really?
0: Sure. So out of, you know, think of out of 100 million years, the fossil and the paleontologist have to arrive at the same spot on Earth within a couple of years, or they never get to see each other.
1: It's a rendezvous in the cosmos that seems very, very unlikely.
0: It really is. And it's extremely unlikely for any one individual. Mm. The chance of any one individual becoming a fossil is almost zero, but it's not zero. So it was down there in Patagonia where I first came across what I would say would be maybe a tea saucer-sized piece of bone exposed in the desert.
1: Mm-hmm.
0: Didn't get too particularly excited about that because you do find that all the time, and began to uncover that. And it turned into what was a 7-foot femur.
2: This is a femur, a thigh bone of a giant plant-eating dinosaur. That bone is 2.2 meters across. That's over 7 feet long. Now, unfortunately, that bone was isolated. We dug and dug and dug, and there wasn't another bone around. But it made us hungry to go back the next year for more. And on the first day of that next field season, I found this, another 2-meter femur. Only this time, not isolated, this time associated with 145 other bones of a giant plant eater. And after three more hard, really brutal field seasons, the quarry came to look like this. And there you see the tail of that great beast wrapping around me, and the giant that lay in this grave, the new species of dinosaur, we would eventually call Dreadnoughtus shrani. Dreadnoughtus was 85 feet from snout to tail. It stood 2.5 stories at the shoulder, and all fleshed out in life, it weighed 65 tons. People ask me sometimes, was Dreadnoughtus bigger than a T-Rex? That's the mass of 8 or 9 T-Rex. Now, one of the really cool things about being a paleontologist is when you find a new species, you get to name it. And I've always thought it a shame that these giant plant-eating dinosaurs are too often portrayed as passive, lumbering platters of meat on the landscape. They're not. Big herbivores can be surly, and they can be territorial. You do not want to mess with a hippo, or a rhino, or a water buffalo. The bison in Yellowstone injure far more people than do the grizzly bears. So can you imagine a big bull, 65-ton Dreadnoughtus, in the breeding season, defending a territory? That animal would have been incredibly dangerous, a menace to all around, and itself would have had nothing to fear. And thus the name Dreadnoughtus, or fears nothing.
1: Dreadnoughtus was huge, one of the biggest dinosaurs ever discovered, and it was huge for you, personally, and the world of paleontology. But Ken, what about the moment when you saw Dreadnoughtus appear in the Jurassic World movie?
0: Well, that is a heck of a thrill for a paleontologist, I have to say. The adult me and the 8-year-old me couldn't be happier about that. So, I was sitting in a theater in Wilmington, Delaware, watching that movie, and Sam Neill kind of takes off his glasses and looks out of the helicopter and says, "Is that a Dreadnoughtus?"
3: "Is that Dreadnoughtus?"
0: And I said, "Hell yeah, it is."
4: "The name means fear nothing."
1: Okay, should we go in?
2: Sure.
1: So coming face-to-face with a live dinosaur is, of course, impossible today. Sorry, Jurassic World.
2: So this hall is called Dinosaur Coast.
1: But in the Edelman Museum, Ken wants to give people maybe the next best thing.
5: Whoa. Oh, my gosh.
2: Yeah.
1: Getting to stand next to life-sized Cretaceous-era dinosaurs as they roam, eat, protect their nests, and fight, just as they would have done so long ago.
5: Okay, this is some models, very impressive models. They're two beasts battling it out. Tell us exactly what I'm seeing right now.
2: So this is a big plant-eating dinosaur. I think long neck, long tail, quadruped. It's 40 feet long. And you see here a big predator from the East Coast called Acrocanthosaurus.
1: The Acrocanthosaurus is like a slightly smaller T-Rex, and it is pinned down on its back, teeth bared, as the long-necked, much larger plant eater towers above it.
2: And, you know, the big herbivores, they're surly and they're territorial. They don't want to eat you, they just want to kill you.
5: Wow.
2: Right?

0: So here we have a giant, maybe 25-ton plant eater, and this also juvenile Acrocanthosaurus made the mistake of trying to attack it, and you can see it's paying for that indiscretion with its life.
1: Working with a paleo artist, that's a cool job, Ken has filled the exhibit with ultra-realistic sculptures, each one special in its own
0: Yeah,
1: way.
0: that's right. So this is Hadrosaurus here, a big plant
1: Complete with
0: eater.
1: scaly
0: This is the
1: skin,
0: world's
1: flexing
0: first skeleton,
1: muscles,
0: really complete
1: even
0: dinosaur
1: worn
0: skeleton
1: down
0: with a skeleton
1: toenails
0: skeleton.
1: on their hind feet.
0: And again, this is a dinosaur that is often portrayed as kind of like the cows of the Cretaceous, kind of dopey, sleepy plant eaters. Not so. This thing is the mass of two hippos. So it's going to be an extremely dangerous creature. And our amazing sculptor, Gary Staub, who recreated all these with us, and I think he's really the world's best. I said, Gary, like, make this thing look menacing, give it the crazy horse eyes,
1: Oh,
0: and
1: yeah,
0: like,
1: he's looking me in the eye right now, and I
0: yeah.
1: am feeling a little bit spooked.
0: Exactly. And the reason that this mama Hadrosaur is so upset, because Dryptosaurus here is about to leap over the aisle here and attack the baby Hadrosaur.
1: There's no sugarcoating
0: No, there's not.
1: life
0: We're
1: here.
0: really trying to show the authentic, gritty side of the dinosaur world. And dinosaurs, like any creatures, they had their triumphs and their tragedies and their challenges. And this isn't about like ha-ha funny dinosaurs.
1: No.
0: This is like these are real authentic creatures that evolved and were amazing under their own auspices, and we're trying to show all of that.
1: And of course, they want to show what would have happened to these dinosaurs in those pivotal moments after the asteroid hit.
0: And then, about 3 hours later, the heat blast, which would be hurricane force hot air, comes through this area, knocking down probably 90% of trees. And then somewhere between like maybe 12 to 18 hours, a tsunami that might have been 42 meters high crashes on the coast. It grabs the now barbecued dinosaur bodies and the trees that are knocked down in the sediment, hauls it out to sea, where it sinks down to the ocean in marine deposits like we have here.
1: Wow. So
0: Yeah.
1: here, right here, would have been water, but this would have been a floating sea of carcasses,
0: That's
1: essentially.
0: right. Yeah. And for big marine animals like a mosasaur, big marine lizard, there's probably a great time right after that, right? All these bodies to scavenge. And remember, I told you that years ago I found a dinosaur femur in the quarry that had shark bite marks
1: Oh,
0: on it.
1: yeah.
0: And so this is a recreation of that scene with the kind of shark we think was making those marks, called Cretalamina. And then to get ready to sculpt this bloat and float dinosaur, our sculptor, Gary Staub, got a dead plucked chicken and put it in an aquarium outside for a month. And watched it rot and bloat and unfold. And this position that you see here is the exact position that the chicken struck after a month of rotting in the aquarium.
1: I mean, I've never seen a model like this. It is a massive dinosaur that looks like it's floating listlessly with pieces of flesh hanging off of it. Oh, wow, a whole foot has fallen off to the ground. Gross. But this is it.
0: Yep, keeping it real.
1: So this idea of being able to see the land from whence the dinosaur came and then also see the bones that have been extracted, that is the experience that you are offering visitors in New Jersey, back to your home state.
0: That's exactly right. New Jersey actually has a very historic place in the history of paleontology. Very few people know this, but we hope to change that. So, dinosaurs are first recognized as a group of organisms by a British paleontologist, Sir Richard Owen. In 1842, he gives them the name dinosaurs from some very scant remains that he's working with that are found mostly in southern Britain. He can't really tell what they are because his evidence is so poor. So he gives them the name dinosaur, which means terrible lizard. They're not lizards at all, but he couldn't tell the difference based on what he had to work with. So that's 1842. In 1858, the world's first nearly complete dinosaur skeleton is found and excavated in Haddonfield, New Jersey, about 11 miles from the fossil park. And of course, everybody's heard of T-Rex, the world's most famous dinosaur, but T-Rex is not the only Tyrannosaur. There are about 25 other species of Tyrannosaur, and T-Rex was not the first one found. The first Tyrannosaur ever discovered is named Dryptosaurus, found in 1866 in Mantua Township, New Jersey, about a mile from the fossil park. So the world's first nearly complete dinosaur skeleton and the world's first tyrannosaur found in southern New Jersey. So paleontologists all over the world actually know about the dinosaurs of southern New Jersey, even though people in southern New Jersey might not be aware.
1: When we come back, what's in store for New Jersey residents and people all over the world if they visit and dig for fossils themselves? And my experience in the dirt.
2: Oh, what's this?
0: Oh, that's a nice piece.
1: Today on the show, paleontologist Ken LaCavara and the day the dinosaurs died. I'm Manoush Zomorodi, and you're listening to the TED Radio Hour from NPR. Stick with us.
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1: It's the TED Radio Hour from NPR. I'm Manoush Zomorodi, and I am walking in a chapter of history, a quarry in southern New Jersey, where 66 million years ago, a bunch of dinosaurs perished and formed a special library of bones that is being excavated. All this hour, we have been talking to paleontologist Ken LaCavara. And in addition to doing research at the new Edelman Fossil Park and Museum, he and the team have another mission. Invite people to get down and dirty. Literally.
0: So this is an area where the public is invited to come and collect. And
1: it looks like a pile of dirt, Ken.
0: It is definitely a pile of dirt, but it's a very special pile of dirt.
1: A few years ago, before construction started on the museum, the public was invited for a kind of open house. Come dig for the day. 2,000 people signed up within 14 minutes. 9,000 ended up on the waiting list. Ken says people are gaga for fossils. And now folks can visit the museum and hunt for fossils themselves.
0: Well, there are some great museums, of course, in our country, and there's lots of dig sites where professionals like me work. There's no place like this. There's no place that combines a world-class museum with really a world-class excavation site that also has places where people can dig for fossils with their own hands. And just, I should say, with that extinction layer, which is our research area, we protect and curate that very carefully and excavate that very, very methodically. But a layer above that, which is from just after the last moments of the dinosaurs, is still full of fossils. And those fossils aren't particularly scientifically important. So I think their best use is really for education, for inspiration. And that's the layer when people come here that they get to dig in. And everybody that comes here and who's not afraid to get their hands dirty and who tries a little bit finds a 66 million year old fossil with their own hands that they get to take home.
1: After hearing about the history of the site, the story of the asteroid, and Ken's incredible adventures all around the world, I was ready to look for a fossil myself.
2: So what do I do?
0: Well, so you're looking for things that used to be alive. So you want to look for the hallmarks of life, which is pattern, form, symmetry. If you find something that looks like a random clump of dirt, it's probably a random clump of dirt, right?
2: Okay.
0: So think of a snail, think of a clam, think of a bone. Like, it's a very particular shape, right? Mm-hmm. So there are fossils right here. I see some fossils
2: here. You see them? Just like...
0: I do. I see fossils everywhere. So there you go. You found your first fossil.
2: That's it?
0: This is easy. This is a fossil sponge. So a sponge is a little filter-feeding organism that lives on the seafloor. They draw in water, and they have these little cilia, these little hairs, and they filter feed what's in the water. And you just found a 66 million year old fossil sponge.
2: What?
0: Yep.
2: That's amazing.
1: So what do you hope to learn next? Because you showed me the area where the public will not be allowed to go, where you and your colleagues are working to excavate. And when you find something there, you take it to your lab. And tell me some of the questions you're hoping to answer next.
0: Well, it's all about the context. And so we're trying to really understand how this moment in time unfolded. What's the sequence of events? And so we do what I would call microstratigraphy. We really look at things, you know, almost a millimeter at a time to try to understand the minutes and the seconds that unfolded after this earth-shattering calamity. But also, we're learning a lot about the ecosystem. We can see who lived there. We can see who floated into it, so who was also living on land. We can see, in some cases, who was eating who by predation marks or scavenging marks on the bone. And then occasionally, we find either new species or maybe the best example of a known species. And so it's really increasing our knowledge of the fossil fauna of this part of the world. And the East Coast has received relatively little attention compared to the western part of our country and other places in the world. It's not because those creatures weren't there. They were certainly there. What matters is presence, that they were here and there's a story to be told.
1: I want to make sure we talk some more about the ultimate mission of the museum, which is getting people to think about dinosaurs and humans as part of the same story, which I don't think we actually do think, right? We think, oh my gosh, there was this ancient time and it's so far away. But you're trying to get people to really connect with that, to realize that you cannot tell our story without theirs. Was that something that you've always been thinking about?
0: It's been all my adult life, I have to say. I always felt this connectedness when I would see a rock or a fossil to the ancient past. And dinosaurs, you know, you think of them as being old. They were here not that long ago. They went extinct less than 2% of Earth history ago. So if you turn Earth history into a single calendar year, the dinosaurs go extinct the day after Christmas, December 26th.
1: Wow.
0: So dinosaurs just happened. They were just here in terms of Earth history.
1: You talk about wanting people to understand this concept of deep time. How do you hope to explain that to people?
0: Well, there's two things, really. When you look at our place in the cosmos, it's incredibly small, right? I mean, even just in the solar system, it's very, very tiny. You could fit a million Earths in Jupiter and a million Jupiters in the sun. So we want people to really feel that isolation that is reality, that we live on this tiny, fragile little lifeboat in space. And, you know, there is no planet B. We have no other place to go All we have and all we will ever have is our biosphere and our hydrosphere and our very thin atmosphere and each other. So we want to provide that perspective, and then the deep time perspective. That, you know, another analogy that we use in a film in the museum is to look at Earth history in a 1,000-page book, with the Earth beginning 4.5 billion years ago on page one. So if I gave you, Minutia, a 1,000-page book and said, just read the last word and tell me what this book is about, you wouldn't have a very good idea, would you? And so those two things, giving people a sense of how small we are in space and how small we are in time, those two things, what Carl Sagan called the great demotion, I think sets us up to realize that, you know what, this world really isn't all about us. And we can see now through the lens of deep time, through the lens of geology, that things can go off the rails. We have had five previous mass extinctions. And every one of those, we know now from geology and paleontology, was the result of a climate crisis. If you think about it in terms of that asteroid, well, we are now the asteroid of our age. But we don't have to be, and it's not too late to turn the tide. And so really what we want to do at the Edelman Fossil Park Museum is to use that window on the past to contextualize our present to help us protect the future.
6: 66 million years ago, an asteroid hits the Earth and wipes out the dinosaurs. This easily might not have been. But we only get one history, and it's the one that we have. But this particular reality was not inevitable. The tiniest perturbation of that asteroid far from Earth would have caused it to miss our planet by a wide margin. The pivotal calamitous day during which the dinosaurs were wiped out, setting the stage for the modern world as we know it, didn't have to be. It could have just been another day among the 63 billion days already enjoyed by the dinosaurs. But over geological time, improbable, nearly impossible events do occur. Along the path from our wormy Cambrian ancestors to primates dressed in suits, innumerable forks in the road led us to this very particular reality. The bones of Dreadnoughtus lay underground for 77 million years. Who could have imagined that a single species of shrew-like mammal living in the cracks of the dinosaur world would evolve into sentient beings capable of characterizing and understanding the very dinosaurs they must have dreaded? Why study the ancient past? Because it gives us perspective and humility. The dinosaurs died in the world's fifth mass extinction, snuffed out in a cosmic accident through no fault of their own. They didn't see it coming. They didn't have a choice. We, on the other hand, do have a choice. And the nature of the fossil record tells us that our place on this planet is both precarious and potentially fleeting. Right now, our species is propagating an environmental disaster of geological proportions that is so broad and so severe, it can rightly be called the sixth extinction. Only unlike the dinosaurs, we can see it coming. And unlike the dinosaurs, we can do something about it. That choice is ours.
1: I have to admit, Ken, that I, depending on what mood I'm in, whether it's optimistic or pessimistic, I could also see this understanding of deep time, or this idea that we're just one word at the end of a big book. I could see it as sort of from sort of an existentialist, nihilistic perspective. You know, what if we just erase that one word, or no one might even notice? Maybe we are just tiny specks and our time here will be short. And I know that that's not helpful in any way, but I can't help but having sort of a dark look on it. We are so insignificant in light of all you show us at the museum.
0: You could easily go down that route. You know, I think those thoughts too. I mean, you can eventually start thinking about the proton death of the universe, and then, you know, why bother? But I just feel, knowing what I know about the fossil record and deep time, I feel so fortunate to be alive, to be a Homo sapien, to be, you know, me in particular, not that I'm anything special, but I mean, just to be, you know, to have the life that I've lived, I just feel gratitude for that. And I would like to preserve that for others. Yeah, we are tiny little specks, but, you know, I love all the other specks. and I'd like them to have a nice planet to live on. And, you know, what choice have we? You could look at what's happening with the climate right now. You could look at what's happening with the biodiversity crisis right now, and it could fill you with despair, rightly so. But I think hope is a choice. I do think that we can turn the tide on this, but we have to act, and we have to act now. That's clear.
1: I think one of the things that really struck me visiting the museum was, like you say, it is addictive finding fossils and being there on the site where something so significant happened is really moving. I guess I'm wondering, do you think you can shift this sense of hopefulness and optimism? Because it needs to happen at younger ages when it comes to climate change, doesn't it? I mean, kids connecting with this idea of deep time so that it can motivate them to remain optimistic and hopeful and do something about climate change.
0: You know, really, we need everybody. If you're not familiar with something, how are you going to fall in love with it? Right? I mean, you love what you know, and then you protect what you love. And we need everybody to fall in love with our planet. We need everybody to fall in love with our biosphere. And when that happens, we're going to protect it because that's what humans do. And I don't actually worry that much about the younger generation. They get it. But we don't have time for them to grow up and take those positions of power to do something about it. We need to act now.
1: It was time to wrap up our day at the fossil park, but we wanted to look for one last fossil. And it turned out my son Kai had a knack for it.
0: Oh, that's a nice piece.
1: What is it, Ken?
0: Well, it looks like a sponge, but it's so big, it's kind of throwing me a little bit. They don't usually get this big.
1: And it is kind of weirdly uniform.
0: Well, it's alive. I mean, it was alive, right? It's alive to me. But it has, you know, the symmetry of nature. I'm just hesitating because there's an outside chance that this is bone.
1: There was a long pause as everyone watched Ken examine the mysterious fossil. You're poking and prodding it.
0: Yeah, I'm seeing if I can dig my fingernail into it, which tells me something about the hardness of it. The texture. All right, this is one I want to look at later.
2: Ooh.
0: Yeah, that's a good one, though.
1: Ken popped the fossil into his pocket. We're still waiting to hear back whether it's another sponge or indeed a dinosaur bone. But it's easy to imagine kids of all ages and adults passing hours here, looking at the ground and thinking about how extraordinary it is that they are standing right there, a place that tens of millions of years ago was teeming with life. Life that has changed form, but we can still touch. And in addition to all the biology, geology, and philosophy, it just feels good to touch the earth with our human hands.
0: You know, a lot of kids these days don't get a lot of outdoor time.
2: No, they don't get dirty.
0: Yeah, and so we kind of have to teach them how to get their hands dirty here, and in some cases teach them how to be outside and, you know, take the gloves off, literally, and get your hands in the mud. But they get it, and they have a ball doing it. I've never heard a kid who wanted to leave this place. I've only heard kids begging their parents or their teacher for them to stay longer.
2: How unusual is that to have professional paleontologists working within the same vicinity of the public kids digging around too?
0: There are a few. It's not usual. That's not for lack of desire of paleontologists to help educate the public. It's just that most of the places that we work are very remote, and, you know, they can often be dangerous. They're pretty hostile. The place where I worked in Patagonia for a long time, like, everything there wants to hurt you. The plants do, the rocks do, the wind does, the temperature does. So it's not that hospitable for the general public. This place is nice. It's all sand here. So, I mean, it's literally a big sandbox. You can have a three-year-old in here, and they can do a belly flop, and nobody gets hurt. It's just fine.
2: And they can go to Applebee's afterwards.
0: Exactly. Yeah, there's plenty of amenities. I mean, you know, For a paleontologist, having an excavation site next to a Lowe's is kind of our dream. In Patagonia, I would have an 8-hour drive to get a shovel or a screwdriver.
1: Ken Lacavara is a professor of paleontology and geology and founding dean of the School of Earth and Environment at Rowan University. He is also founder and executive director of the Edelman Fossil Park of Rowan University and the author of the book, Why Dinosaurs Matter. Many thanks to Ken and the team at Rowan and the Edelman Park. And thank you for listening to our show today. This episode was produced by James Delahousie and edited by me and Sanaz Meshkinpour. Many thanks to Josh and Kai Robin for their help, too. Our TED Radio Hour team also includes Rachel Faulkner-White, Katie Monteleone, Fiona Guerin, Matthew Cloutier, Harsha Nahada, and Chloe Weiner. Irene Noguchi is our executive producer. Our audio engineers were Robert Rodriguez and Peter Alina. Our theme music was written by Ramtin Arablouei. Our partners at TED are Chris Anderson, Roxanne Hilash, Alejandra Salazar, and Daniela Balarezo. I'm Manoush Zomorodi, and you've been listening to the TED Radio Hour from NPR.
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24: From the National Newsroom of the Canadian Press, I'm Lisa Laporte. Prime Minister Mark Carney met with Norwegian Prime Minister Jonas Gahr Støre in Ottawa today. Carney was in Norway last March, the first sitting prime minister since 1980 to visit the Nordic country. That's when the two leaders pledged to advance collaboration in fields ranging from Arctic security to space, critical minerals, and energy. Carney says that cooperation continues on all fronts.
25: Our cooperation since we met in Norway has also led to the start of an unprecedented reinforcement of Canada's maritime capabilities. In the largest defense procurement in Canadian history, TKMS will build Canada's next fleet of submarines.
24: Støre's visit comes as Carney looks for closer ties with Europe, including potential associate membership status in the European Union. The fall session of Parliament is set to resume tomorrow following a three-month break.
3: The trade war with the United States and Prime Minister Mark Carney's move to formalize closer ties with the European Union will be top of mind. A political science professor at McGill University says public opinion backs Carney's approach to both. But he says the Liberals could be vulnerable on the issue of affordability as the Conservatives sharpen attacks over the cost of living. Carney is fresh off a visit to Europe, where the European Commission president opened the door to Canada becoming the first associate member of the EU. But that move could also further complicate Canada's fractured relationship with the United States after U.S. President Donald Trump said it could be a hostile act. Naira Ahmed, The Canadian Press.
24: Officials in Texas say a man was taken to hospital with serious injuries after being shot by an immigration and customs agent today in Austin. The shootings come amid a Trump administration push to carry out its mass deportations agenda. German Chancellor Friedrich Merz suffered a bruising electoral setback today in two state elections, including a historic defeat for his party. Broadcaster ARD projected Sunday night Merz's center-right Christian Democratic Union came in with just 4.9% in Mecklenburg-Western Pomerania. And director Michael Del Monte took home the prize for Best Canadian Short at the Toronto International Film Festival today for the film Fight Kid. Del Monte said he's glad the audience connected with his movie, which he hopes to soon turn into a feature.
4: You don't know whether an audience is going to laugh. You don't know what they're going to feel when you're making it. You just hope that your idea translates, you know, to them. And, you know, I think it did. I think people, you know, talking to them, they felt uncomfortable a little bit, but also, you know, inspired as well.
24: The film follows a father who places the burden of his aspirations on his son as he pushes him into a high-stakes boxing match. This is the Canadian Press.
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30: Hello, Monk listeners. Ricky Gerwitz here, your guest host on today's Monk Dialogue. These are in-depth Q&As with some of the world's leading minds and brightest thinkers. We go deep into some of the big issues that are driving the public conversation and shaping our future. Well, it's no surprise that teenagers are facing a mental health epidemic. The numbers are staggering. 30% of teenage girls and 10% of teenage boys are suffering from depression, reflecting a 150% increase since 2010. Rates of anxiety and ADHD are equally alarming. Enter Lenore Skenazy, a New York mom and founder of the Free Range Kids and Let Grow movements. Since 2008, she's been sounding the alarm about helicopter parenting and overly supervised play, which she claims is robbing children of their independence, creativity, and resiliency. Without these important skills, they are likely to become depressed, anxious, and unable to resolve conflict without adult intervention. There is a case to be made, Lenore argues, that the threat to academic freedom we are witnessing on university campuses can actually be traced to a lack of unsupervised play in childhood. Lenore, welcome to the Monk Dialogues.
31: My thanks, Ricky.
30: I wanted to talk to you today about why you founded Let Grow and Free Range Kids. So if you can just tell us a little bit about your personal experience in 2008 when you let your 9-year-old ride the subway alone.
31: That's what I did. And there was a reason behind it. I live in New York City. My whole family lives in New York City. And when our younger son, Izzy, was 9, he had started, I'd say, bugging me and my husband to take him someplace he'd never been before here in New York City and let him find his own way home by subway. And the reason he wanted to do that is, I think if we were in the suburbs, he would have been begging, please, can't I take my bike and go, you know, to downtown Wilmette, where I was growing up, suburb of Chicago, and get a cookie or a library book. He would never ask for a library book. It'd always be a cookie, put it that way. Anyway, so my husband and I discussed it, and we thought, we're on the subways all the time. They're not gorgeous. They don't always smell great, but we do think they're safe. I've lived in New York for 40 something years. They've been safe. So one sunny Sunday, I said, okay, today's the day. And I took him to Bloomingdale's, a place he'd never been, a super fancy department store. We wandered around for a little. And then I said, okay, it's that time. Goodbye. And I went out one door and came home by bus. And he figured out that, guess what? Bloomingdale's is on top of a subway station. It actually has its own subway station. That's how fancy a store it is. And he took the subway down, and then he had to take a bus across town. And he came into the apartment levitating with not just pride, but knowing that we had trusted him and that he'd done something grown up, that he was ready for it. And we knew he was ready for it. Oh my God, now we're talking about marriage. He's 25 now. That's even scarier. Anyways, the point being that we were proud, and I didn't think it was that big a deal. But I was a newspaper columnist at the time. And looking around for a topic about 2 months later, and I said to my editor, should I write about Izzy taking the subway by himself? Is that enough of a story? Yeah, I don't know. And she said, yeah, it sounds like a nice local piece. So I wrote Why I Let My 9-Year-Old Ride the Subway Alone. And 2 days later, I was on, I know you're up in Canada, but I think you'll know these shows, the Today Show, MSNBC, Fox News, and NPR, eventually the CBC, and eventually the Monk Debates. So, it was a shock that it became, I'd say an international story that's, like I said, he's 25 now. It's been reverberating for a while. But after getting sort of somewhat raked over the coals on all these interviews, I started a blog that weekend, and I called it Free Range Kids. And I said then, as I say now, our kids are smarter, safer, and I would add stronger than our culture gives them credit for. And to sort of see the culture and see your own kids through a distorting lens, a lens of, fear and catastrophe and worst case scenarios, doesn't, just like if you were seeing the world through any other weird lens that doesn't reflect reality, it doesn't make your kids safer to be always thinking of the worst cases. And I love my kids and I want them to be safe, but I think that they can handle some independence. And I think we've been led astray by our culture.
30: And so why do you think you had such negative feedback to sending Izzy out on the subway alone?
31: Yeah. Well, first of all, when something is a, when everybody has come to agree that kids are not safe the second you let them out of your sight, who would let them out of their sight? Only somebody who didn't care if her kids were safe. So, who wouldn't hate a mother who's putting her child deliberately in danger? And I think that's how a bunch of people saw me, which is why on the Free Range Kids site, I said, I love safety. Let's get this straight. I use car seats. We're in New York, so we dragged car seats into cabs. Do you know how hard that is? Do you know how cumbersome and kind of silly it is? But we did that. And, we had mouth guards and the helmets whenever they're riding a bike and just all sorts of things that I considered reasonable safety measures. But I didn't think constant supervision was one of them. So I think the backlash was also because people had to, either I was making sense or their worldview was wrong and threatened. And nobody likes their worldview wrong and threatened. And I don't blame them because the worldview, except for me, like waving my hand going, oh, wait a sec, don't you guys remember walking to school or riding your bike or taking a bus? In the couple of generations since I've grown up, The norms have changed so much that it does seem weird to think that kids could do anything safely on their own.
30: Now, one of the main things you talk about in your book and through the Let Grow movement is the importance of unsupervised play. Can you explain to us what exactly that is?
31: I think you know what that is, Ricky. You explain to me. What's the difference between getting the kids in the car and taking them to the park and bringing them to, a travel soccer league where they're in uniforms and a coach is telling them, okay, kids, we're going to start, at 12:02 and you're playing on this team and you're playing on that team. And when I blow the whistle, then you play versus kids, I'm busy writing a blog. Off you go. and they ride their bikes to the park and they find a couple friends and they argue about what to do. And everybody forgot a ball and so they have to come up with something else to do. What's the difference? Just actually enumerate for me what you see as the differences.
0: Well, on the one hand, there is us as parents planning everything for them. And on the other hand, it's them having to come up with their own source of entertainment. And that actually brings me to the next thing I wanted to talk to you about.
31: There's so much more there than that. What else are they learning when they're arguing and trying to figure out what to do and they don't have a ball?
0: So conflict resolution, in that when they're arguing and they don't have a parental figure or a figure of authority to defer to and to intervene and make the decision for them about who the ball belongs to, and they actually have to figure it out amongst themselves.
31: Because it can't be taught. There we go. And we always think that if there's an adult there, we're teaching them stuff. It's like, actually, if there's not an adult there, yeah, conflict resolution. How about there's no ball? Creativity, let's play with pine cone. How about, if we don't come up with a little Ricky Jr., something for her to do, she's only three and she's tagging along, then we all have to go home. So then you have to start thinking sort of maturely or like a leader, you know, or what's going on in her mind, or how can we keep her, occupied enough for us to have fun? And what if I want to be the first and you want to be first too? And that's compromise as well as conflict resolution. And how about, wait a minute, I have an idea. How about we make that tree into first base and then you have to climb that other tree to win a point. So then you're being creative and you're learning how to explain things well and you're getting buy-in and you're reading the other people who are like bored or like can't wait to do it. And so it's all these interpersonal skills, which I hate calling them that. They're social emotional skills. It's like, it's so weird that we can't ever endorse anything for kids without coming up with a super important reason that it's good. And so I'm giving the reasons, you know, you're learning all the social emotional skills that will be required from you for the rest of your life in school, in jobs, in a relationship. And if you'd been at travel soccer, which I don't even hate travel soccer, and my kids were in all sorts of sports, but we tried to give them free time as well. But in the travel soccer, you're learning really well how to play soccer. And that's going to be part of your life. But compromise, creativity, compassion, reading people and conflict resolution are going to be part of your life every day.
0: And I also want to bring up that important R word, resiliency.
31: Ah, yes. Let's bring that in. Okay.
0: So how does unsupervised play lead to resiliency?
31: Well, first of all the things I was just talking about make you more resilient. You know, the fact that you can have an argument and then come up with a solution, that makes you resilient. The fact that you had a curveball thrown at you because there was no ball and you had to come up with the pine cone or whatever you did, squirrel, whatever you're going to play with, that's also resilient. Another thing, dealing with the little kid who's tagging along. I mean, resiliency is being able to deal with regular old life. And when there's an adult around, the adults are generally better at all these things. And so they've already figured them out. They've already figured out the conflict resolution and how to come up with something and how to get by and because they're the adults. And so they think they're optimizing the experience by getting to the play already. It's like, my God, you guys are just, you know, you're pulling up clumps of grass and, you know, and one of you is wandering off and, you know, you look like you're daydreaming, let's have fun already, right? You're going to be on first base. You're going to be the second baseman. And it's just, I mean, the difficulty of running Let Grow, which is the nonprofit that grew out of Free Range Kids, is trying to make people see what's invisible.
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7: Well, it's no surprise that teenagers are facing a mental health epidemic. The numbers are staggering. 30% of teenage girls and 10% of teenage boys are suffering from depression, reflecting a 150% increase since 2010. Rates of anxiety and ADHD are equally alarming. Enter Lenore Skenazy, a New York mom and founder of the Free Range Kids and Let Grow movements. Since 2008, she has been sounding the alarm about helicopter parenting and overly supervised play, which she claims is robbing children of their independence, creativity, and resiliency. Without these important skills, they are likely to become depressed, anxious, and unable to resolve conflict without adult intervention.
8: You can see that kids are learning baseball when they're in their uniforms and they've had the picture taken for the team and there's maybe a trophy at the end or a tournament or something and the parents are in the bleachers. That's all stuff you can see, but you cannot see. Literally, you can't see if you're not there. But it's also really hard to see, even if you're watching it, what is going on that is building brains without you literally turning every moment into a teachable moment optimized by me so that you're playing the game already. And that you don't waste time, and that you know whose turn it is, and you know when the game ends. So by optimizing the game, you've skipped over all the stuff that looks like wasted time, you know, the arguing and the figuring things out and the going off in another direction and getting distracted. And it turns out that all those interstitial things that look like on the way to the game, on the way to the important part of the day, are the important part of the day.
7: Well said. Now, why do you think parenting has changed so much? Because I think a lot of people who grew up in the 70s or 80s or 90s, they were at their friends' houses after school or on weekends. They were playing outside at the park or on the street without a parent in sight. And there was much more independence. So why don't we see that with modern parenting?
8: The first reason is that the media was not as intense back then as it is now. I mean, it was in the 80s that we got cable television. It was in the 80s that in the United States, the television rules changed, and you could show, before that, you couldn't show anyone who was pregnant. You couldn't show people sleeping in the same bed. You couldn't show a toilet flushing. I mean, it was really rules that had been made in the 20s, and they weren't changed until the 80s. And once they were, then I have a friend who's a television historian who said there's not one episode of Law and Order that could have been shown before they changed the rules. And then, of course, Law and Order, of course, took off. And there's just much more gruesome, much more scary stuff in the media today. Once you had cable, you had 24 hours to fill with news. The best, you know, the most exciting story is generally the most upsetting story. And the most upsetting story is a child kidnapped by strangers. So even though that's extraordinarily rare, thank God, in real life, and even rarer up by you, it became, you know, one of the dominant themes of a lot of reality shows and a lot of fiction, or whatever you want to call just normal television shows. You know, back to Law and Order, let's just blame them. And of course, then it just became more ubiquitous. We live in a litigious culture. You start thinking like a lawyer. Is this safe enough? Could I be sued? That doesn't seem right. Nobody. You just get used to signing waivers. We had to sign waivers for our kids to play from the school, to go to the park across from the school and play. You know, it's like by that time, everything starts being written as a potential danger that you should be considering. So that sort of changes what the way you look at things. And then you have a culture, you know, that this is a study not about kids, but there was some kind of interesting psychological study that you think I would be able to quote better. But it said that the better things are going in your life, the more you think like, oh, it's all thanks to me, right? And we are in a time of like no famine, right? And it's not perfectly safe. We've already discussed that, but it's way safer than in most of human history. And once you think you're in control, then the idea of something bad happening is even worse, because it's your fault. If you had been paying more attention, if you'd bought those baby knee pads, if you'd, you know, taken them by the hand and walked them to school till they're off to college, you know, nothing bad would happen. And so if something bad happened, you were bad. And I think that goes back to why were people so mad about me letting my son ride the subway? It was, once again, it's like to trust in the odds, to trust in fate, to trust in, you know, God or a bigger plan. All of that is wrong. You're only supposed to trust in yourself. And now we have cell phones to track our kids all the time. So we are sort of God-like in our omniscience. And therefore, you have these tools to constantly watch them. You feel like to ever take your eyes off them or to take your eyes off your kids is so dangerous that if something bad happens, you deserve endless hate and shame and blame because it's all your fault. So we're really living moment to moment that something bad could be happening to our kids and it's all our fault.
9: And as a parent, that's just a lot to take on. That's a lot of responsibility and creates a lot of anxiety.
8: And I would add a lot of boredom, right? I mean, if you have to sit there for every soccer practice or every play date or, you know, be ferrying them from one thing to the other, it is a lot. It is a lot. And one of the things I'd like people to realize is that that's unfair to kids, but it's also unfair to parents.
9: So you talked a little bit about the tracking of kids via their phones, but I wanted to ask you about specifically how kids reliant on their screens is contributing to this lack of resiliency, the lack of independence that you alluded to earlier.
8: I actually can't say. I'm of many minds on that, and I shamefully haven't even studied it that much, because when I let my son ride the subway in 2008, this was already an enormous controversy and there was no iPhone. So it wasn't that kids were constantly online or constantly, you know, surfing, you know, on TikTok or whatever. And so I like to sort of take a bigger picture look at this issue, which is what does it mean when we have taken the real world away from kids and not let them play, explore, run, walk, have some unsupervised time in the real world? I Let Grow was founded by me and three other people, and two of them are constantly writing substacks that sound very pointed against the other one. There's Peter Gray, who is a psychology professor at Boston College, who has been studying the importance of mixed age, unsupervised, free play for most of his professional career. And he has watched it dwindle. He was born in the, I don't know, the 40s or 50s. So from his childhood till now, he's really watched the Sandlot baseball game evaporate. and kids walking to the store, kids running errands, kids home alone even. It has disappeared. And so he has been studying how the lack of independence, including independent mobility, as independence has gone down, anxiety and depression have gone up. And it's not just since the iPhone. So he writes all about that. So one of the other co-founders of Let Grow with me is Jonathan Haidt, who wrote The Coddling of the American Mind. And he has a new book coming out called The Anxious Generation. And I wrote a couple chapters with him. So, of course, I love the book. But the first half of the book is, I think, sort of indisputable graphs that show that kids got way more depressed and anxious and lonely after iPhones and, you know, cell phones in general, smartphones, became ubiquitous. So I actually think they're both right. I think things were going down since 60s, 70s, especially the 70s and 80s with the growing fear of crime, which, by the way, our crime rate is, our homicide rate in America, which I know is higher than yours, is lower now than the 70s, 80s, or 90s, something that nobody believes. But it was in the New York Times just last week. So it's going down because of a lack of independence. And there's something about independence that isn't just like, yay, I get to go get a candy bar. It's something, there's something that psychologists call the internal

0: Get up, it's time to go to school. Here's your breakfast. Let's get in the car. And then 6 or 8 hours of school. And then come on, get in the car again. We're going to this. Or you're staying at school for homework help. Come home, and then there's dinner. And then there is homework. And oftentimes it is supervised. And I got to read 20 minutes because that woman instilled a love of reading. Oh, yeah, that's how you do it. 20 minutes. Okay, stop. You don't have to read anymore. Thank God that horrible chore, which is making you love reading, is over. And now it's time for bed.
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2: Well, it's no surprise that teenagers are facing a mental health epidemic. The numbers are staggering. 30% of teenage girls and 10% of teenage boys are suffering from depression, reflecting a 150% increase since 2010. Rates of anxiety and ADHD are equally alarming. Enter Lenore Skenazy, a New York mom and founder of the Free Range Kids and Let Grow movements. Since 2008, she's been sounding the alarm about helicopter parenting and overly supervised play, which she claims is robbing children of their independence, creativity, and resiliency. Without these important skills, they are likely to become depressed, anxious, and unable to resolve conflict without adult intervention.
3: As we've deprived kids of any sense that they can handle the world without us always intervening or at least supervising, their internal locus of control ebbed away and an external locus of control came in. So I think Peter Gray is right about that. And I think John Haidt is correct that when phones came along, it seemed sort of miraculous. Here at last is the wardrobe from Narnia. You go through the wardrobe and there you are in another land. There's kids to play with, even though you're not allowed to play outside, and there's games to play, even though you're not allowed outside, and there's, new people to meet and new challenges ahead, even though you're not running an errand and you're not allowed in the store. So it feels like weirdly, just as we were clamping down almost entirely on kids' lives, they found this wormhole into the online world where they can, chat and joke and play and defy their parents and, be a little sly. And so Peter Gray thinks, yay, at least we haven't taken away that from them. And John says, until we take that away from them, that's where they'll be. And they are getting lonely and depressed and anxious. Mm-hmm. So whichever founder, Let Grow founder's side you believe in or fall on, it doesn't really matter, because the solution is the same. And the solution in John's book is the same, which is you have to give kids more independence and more unsupervised free play for them to thrive.
2: Well, Jonathan Haidt is someone that I think a lot of people look up to. And The Coddling of the American Mind is, in my view, an important book that should be required reading. Well, him and Greg Lukianoff, who is the CEO of FIRE and who was the co-author of that book, they talk a lot about what's unfolding on campus today with regards to free speech and viewpoint diversity. And it's something that really has taken center stage over the past few months. And I wanted to ask you whether you think the lack of unstructured and unsupervised play in childhood has had any effect on the way young adults are interacting on campus or what they expect from their university experience?
3: So I'm going to turn this around and tell you why we founded Let Grow. And I think the answer is in there. So Jonathan Haidt, to whom all praise is due, was talking to Daniel Schuckman, who for 10 years was the chairman of FIRE, which fights for free speech on campus. They were both very concerned with what they were seeing on campus, and this is 6 or 7 years ago already, a certain unwillingness or unopenness to hear new ideas or even ideas that you didn't agree with, right? And so there's trigger warnings on books, there's safe spaces, there's canceling of controversial speakers. And both of them very much agreed that everybody needs to be exposed to a whole lot of ideas and to hear objections to what you're saying so that you have to even figure out why you do believe in your idea, or maybe the other side has a point, or maybe there's compromise. All these things that you hope would be happening on campus, because that's a place where you're supposed to stretch your mind. And Dan was saying to John, it's like they're also going to, the kids on campus are not just seemingly less open-minded, they're landing in the mental health services offices for, way more percentage of them than before. And sometimes for, as Peter pointed out, smaller things like a mouse in the dorm or an argument with a roommate. And of course, you don't want to stigmatize anybody going to, you know, mental health services. And I have to say here, I'm a Jew living in New York. Do you think I've not gone to a psychiatrist? You'd be crazy. Ha ha. Like me and everybody in my family. So I have nothing against mental health services, but you also hope that there is some ability to solve some problems without external help or without the normal external help, talking to your friends, talking to your parents or whatever. And so they were saying, you know, we can keep fighting for free speech on campus and we will, but maybe we should start at a younger age. You know, on campus, it's a late stage intervention. Kids are already anxious, already depressed and worried. So can't we start when kids are younger and try to build in more resilience and open-minded as they grow up so that by the time they come to campus and they hear, you know, somebody that they totally disagree with is speaking on, you know, on a subject that's very important to them, they go and they listen and they raise their hand and they ask respectful questions and there's a debate as opposed to don't listen to him, don't listen to him, or, you know, shouting the person down and throwing stones. So John said, well, you know, I love the, you know, I read Free Range Kids. I love that woman, Lenore. And so they came to me and they said, let's start a nonprofit together that's going to try to, at a younger age, just make sure that kids grow up with a little more moxie, a little more curiosity, and a little more resilience. And I said, okay, but we have to bring in one more person, and that person is Peter Gray, little realizing that 6 years later, there would be a civil war. But anyways, they met Peter Gray, and Peter, having spent his whole life studying the importance of free play, was able to explain to the point where now John says this, John Haidt says, in free play, without an adult to turn to when there's an argument or there's a hurt feeling or literally a hurt, you scrape your knee. That's how kids learn to become adults. He says that when there are adults and kids together, the adults are the adults and the kids are the kids. But when there are no adults, the kids start becoming adult. And so we decided that Let Grow would be dedicated to making it easy, normal, and legal to give kids back the independence that we think they need to grow up into competent, confident, I can't remember our exact slogan, but basically functioning adults, open-minded as well. So we came up with two things, and I say we, other people, I'm just popularizing them, came up with two wonderful ideas that work in the real world to give kids back free play and independence. And you let me know when you want me to describe them, and I will.
0: Well, now's a good time, if any.
3: So here are two ideas. And by the way, all our implementation guides, everything is free on letgrow.org. So one thing is the Let Grow experience. And this is for schools. Both of our initiatives are for schools, where the teachers give kids a homework assignment that says, go home and do something new on your own with your parents' permission, but without your parents. And it looks like it's a homework assignment for the kids, but of course, it's for the parents, right? Because until now, we were just talking about this. This last generation has sort of not seen the milestones from earlier generations where you knew that at 5 or 6, a kid could walk to school. At 7 and 8, they could start staying home alone. You know, 11, 12, they could babysit. 13. So all those milestones are buried. And the only way to unbury these ancient, you know, important milestones is to blow the dust off them. And that's what the Let Grow experience does. So the Let Grow experience is one thing that we push, and the Let Grow Play Club is the other. And that is just keep the schools open before or after school for all the kids, all the different age kids playing together, because that's how they've played throughout history. It wasn't just the third graders playing with the third graders back in, you know, the savannas of Africa, right? So leave it open for mixed age, no devices, free play. And in this case, there actually is an adult there, but I always picture him or her in the corner, you know, with an EpiPen scrolling through, you know, Instagram, because their job is only there like a lifeguard, right? Mm-hmm. If something terrible happens, they're there. But the kids have to figure out, what do you want to play? I don't know. Let's do this. You know, and some of them want to play with chalk and some of them want to play with balls and some of them are building weird things out of, you know, buckets and tape, whatever they're doing. And in that, they are discovering all these interactions we were talking about at the beginning of the podcast of like how to make something happen, how to get buy-in, how to compromise. And then if they have an argument and they go to the teacher, the EpiPen person in the corner, and they say like, you know, that was my, I actually heard two teachers talking about a bucket incident recently at their Let Grow Play Club where these kindergartners were fighting over a bucket and they wanted to just go in and say, you know, there's 80 buckets here. You know, we know we bought a set of 80 buckets. There's even another orange one. But they just stood back and they watched, and the kids fought. And she said it was like 7 minutes. I mean, that's a long argument, right? That's like as long as kindergartners have been alive. Right now, it's mine, it's mine, it's mine, it's mine. And then finally, one of them, brilliant kid, went off and got another bucket. At which point, kid number two, no, that one's mine, that one's mine. And they fought and they fought and they fought. And then they made it into a game. And they started picking them up and making this obstacle course and laughing and playing together. And think of all the amazing stuff that went on because an adult did not intervene.
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3: It's hard for the adult to stand back, especially we're so used to it. It's like, honey, use your indoor voice. Let's share. But I have a friend who wrote a book called The Problem with Parenting. And she says that we're trying so hard to socialize our kids. Honey, use your, you know, what word do we use? And now how do you do this? And all the shaping that we're doing of their every interaction is actually cauterizing their development because they're not going through that time that we were talking about, that wasted time. Look, you only have, you know, an hour and a half for a play club and you're wasting 7 minutes arguing. It's like, no, that 7 minutes was not wasted because it led to so much frustration and, you know, anger and all the bad things that we don't want kids to have to experience. It led from that to a solution. And for the rest of their lives, those kids are going to have that in their toolbox.
12: Lenore, I wanted to ask you about the two-income family and how having both parents working full-time affects the ability to give our kids independence. And so what I mean by that is, you know, me and my husband, we have full-time jobs. Our kids are in daycare during the week. And on weekends, there's a guilt associated with that, where we want to spend all of our time with our kids because we feel bad that we're not with them during the week. And they're not getting that unsupervised playtime that, you know, you've just indicated that they need. Whereas 30 and 40 years ago, a lot of moms weren't in the workforce. They were spending much more time at home. And they were probably much more open to the idea of not having their kids around because they were with them 24/7. So do you think that plays a role in the overly structured play environment that we have with young kids?
3: The era of moms not working or fewer moms working, moms actually spent less time with their kids, right? And they didn't feel guilty about it. I think that's what may be different. Actually, whether they were working or not, really from the 70s till the, you know, the 2000s, The amount of time that college-educated moms spend with their kids has doubled, and the amount of time that dads spend has, like, you know, gazillioned. So it's more guilt and expectations than reality. You know, nobody said, oh my God, those 70s moms just aren't spending enough time, you know, with their kids. Their kids are going to feel abandoned or whatever. So first of all, try to erase some of the guilt by realizing that this new intensive idea that you should be spending all the time with your kids is new, as simple as that, right? And before that, when the kids were outside and playing and staying out till the streetlights came on, that gave you the whole swath of time, you know, afternoon, evening, and weekends and summers, when you think that you had to fill up the time with you coming up with, like, let's go to the Museum of Natural History and we'll study evolution. It's not that. They had time with each other, and that was great. And you had time with adults, and that worked out fine. So don't feel guilty about not spending enough time with your kids, because no matter what you're doing, you are. Secondly, the two-job paradigm is also a two-income paradigm. And I think one of the reasons we feel so bad is because there's so much money that we could spend on each kid. We have smaller families and two incomes. That's different from having a large family and one income. And so that has been parlayed into the culture, including capitalism. So capitalism comes up with, get a family pass, come every weekend. You know, don't you want to start crafting with your kid? Come to Crafts R Us. How about building a bear? How about building a, you know, a snowman? It's all become another way of getting that dollar from a parent. And the easiest way to get any money is to make a parent feel guilty or worried that they're not doing enough for their kid, that their kid is going to be hurt, lonely, or fall behind. And so that's why we have such intensive sports programs and leagues outside of school, and that they don't end even, you know, at the end of it. They don't even end when it's dark. I was talking to a young woman who was teaching a rock climbing class indoors, and it's for like 8 to 11-year-olds. And I said, well, when is it? And she said, oh, it's just 3 days a week. I said, what time? She said, oh, from 5 to 7:30. So already we've just made something into a luxury good that parents think they're giving their kids, when I think giving your kids free time from 5 to 7:30, including maybe dinner sometime in the middle without it being, you know, the drive-through lane and eating in the car, that seems good. So try to remember that there are a lot of forces out there trying to get you to feel guilty and therefore spend, not just spend more time, but spend more money doing more things with your kids. Try to look a little skeptically at, like, is this really what my kids need? Is this really important? I was just reading Emily Oster's book, The Family Firm, because I was just on her podcast. I thought, I better read the book. And she said, come up with what's important to your family as big values. Like if eating together is important, if eating together without the television on or without devices at the table is important, that'll make other decisions easier. Like, well, if eating together dinner is important, then we're not going to sign the kids up for rock climbing from 5 to 7:30 every day. Or, you know, if we want to spend Saturdays as a, you know, a Sabbath, or Sundays as a Sabbath, then they're not going to be, you know, going to Chuck E. Cheese that day or whatever. So think about what's important to you, and then try to build your family life around that. Try to remember that there's forces of the marketplace that are going to try to make you feel bad if you don't do or buy something expensive for your kids. And then remember that throughout history, kids were spending some time with their parents, but they spent a lot more time in unstructured time with other kids. I mean, I'm talking about the savannah, so you're not going to be doing exactly that. But that was fine. They didn't have to learn everything from you. I mean, we sort of think that we better give them 3 million words, which I think we've done in this podcast, and that we better give them 3 million hours. And since we didn't get it on Tuesday night because I had to go to the PTA meeting, I better make it up by waking up early on Saturday and starting out with a game of chutes and ladders. That's not the truth. They have always learned, even from the kids a little older from them, even from the kids who you don't think are so nice, but it's all part of the sweep of life. And we have narrowed it down to the sweep of mom and dad. And that's new and unusual and unnecessary. So try to free yourself up from the guilt. Try to find some other families who feel the same way you do. Try to have fun with them while the kids have fun elsewhere, not directly with you. Try not to solve their problems, except if they're 1.5 and 3.5, sometimes you have to. And try to get Let Grow going in your school, because, like I said, it's free. And you have you have Peter Gray and John Haidt thinking about what is most important for kids in this problem, in this era of a collective problem. We can't give them freedom and we can't give them play. Here are two easy ways to give them back and to give them back to all kids at once. And so it changes the culture in a nice fell swoop and it doesn't cost money. So that's why I'm on your blog. And that's why I'm on your podcast. And that's why I keep talking about this, because the answers are pretty simple. We just have to do them.
0: Thank you, Lenore. This conversation has been so educational and informative. And you've given me and so many other parents the tools, I think, that we need to help give our kids that all-important independence and resiliency to help them succeed later in life. So thank you so much for coming on the podcast today.
3: Well, you know I'm thanking you. I'm really glad when I can get the word out. So thanks, and thanks for asking good questions.
0: Well, that wraps up today's dialogue. I want to thank our guest, Lenore Skenazy. 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
27: From the National Newsroom of the Canadian Press, I'm Lisa Laporte. Prime Minister Mark Carney says his focus on building international relationships is part of the answer to renewed threats from Russia. During a joint media availability this evening with Norwegian Prime Minister Jonas Gahr Støre in Ottawa, Carney was asked about warnings from the Polish Prime Minister that Russia may increase drone attacks on other NATO countries. Støre says those warnings should be taken seriously and that Norway's intelligence has concluded there are real threats coming from hybrid activity. Carney didn't comment on the credibility of the threats, but says he agrees with Støre.
28: One of the advantages of this relationship and deepening across a broad range of relationships is, yes, greater intelligence sharing, greater perspective, greater capacities that are built together.
27: Carney says that includes having the right partners among Arctic nations working together. Earlier today, the Prime Minister met with French President Emmanuel Macron in the French territory of Saint-Pierre-et-Miquelon off the coast of Newfoundland. The two pledged to work together in the areas of space infrastructure, business, and economic growth. Conservative leader Pierre Poilievre says Canada will never be the 28th state of the European Union as the Prime Minister pursues deeper ties with Europe amid a trade war with the U.S. Poilievre, speaking in Brantford, Ontario today, said Canada already has a free trade agreement with Europe and close defense ties with the continent through NATO.
29: That's nothing new, and we continue to support all of that. 99% of our goods go to Europe tariff-free right now. But what we will not support is forcing on Canadians European taxes, European laws, and reckless European-style immigration.
27: The Prime Minister says the House of Commons will debate and vote on the partnership. The fall session of Parliament resumes tomorrow. Officials in Texas say a man was taken to hospital with serious injuries after being shot by an immigration and customs agent in Austin. This comes after a 52-year-old man was fatally shot by an ICE officer in Houston 2 months ago and the killings of Alex Preddy and Renee Good in Minnesota earlier this year. And Thaja Rio's film Ung is now eligible for Best International Feature at the Oscars after winning the Platform Award at the Toronto International Film Festival. The filmmaker, who was born in Nagaland, India, says he feels like he's dreaming and he doesn't want to wake up.
30: First and foremost, I wanted to make a film about where I come from. I wanted to tell a story. I wanted to have our voices heard, and that remains my sort of number one priority. And you know, but to be here, to come here at TIFF, and then to be awarded with this is just a dream come true.
27: Rio took home the $20,000 jury prize at an awards ceremony on the final day of TIFF. This is the Canadian Press.
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32: Welcome to the CEO Series. I'm Carl Moore from McGill University. Each week, the CEO Series takes you inside the minds and lives of some of Canada and indeed the world's top leaders to discuss strategy, leadership, and today's pressing business issues. And some of the world's top leaders have spent time with us, like Justin Trudeau, Mohammed Yunus Nobel Peace Prize winner and president of Bangladesh, and Dr. Joanne Liu, International President of Doctors Without Borders. This show gives you a thin, well, perhaps not so thin slice, the kind of thoughtful leaders leading some of today's more successful businesses. Today, I'm delighted to be in Montreal speaking with Goldie Hyder, CEO of the Business Council of Canada. Goldie, thank you for joining us today. I'd like to get to your background a bit, but first, what is the Business Council of Canada and what does it do?
0: Well, first of all, thank you for having me in such august company. It's a real privilege to be with you. I'm looking forward to the conversation. The Business Council of Canada was founded just under, 49 years ago. It was had various names, but effectively it's the one place in this country where the CEOs of our largest businesses gather. Vast majority of them are Canadian. Some of them are multinationals. It is that they roughly are representative of about half the Toronto Stock Exchange, a couple of million direct employees, many of whom are very, very global in their operations, multinational, multi-sectoral. So it gives you a really good sense of the Canadian economy in one place. And I'm very privileged to have served as their CEO after Tom DeCheneau and John Manley, whom I'm sure listeners would be well aware of.
32: Well, known names indeed. Tell us about your early years, Goldie. Where'd you grow up? What did your family do when you were a boy?
0: Well, I actually was born and raised in India. I moved here when I was 7, and believe it or not, I was just telling my parents last night that this is going to be our 50th Canada Day coming up, because we came here in August of 1974. So very proud Canadians. I moved here to Calgary, grew up in Calgary. I spent 25 of my early years there, 25 years, did both my degrees at the university. Parents, classic immigrant story, came, did a bunch of jobs, kind of find their niche and got lucky. Parents basically started and opened up an insurance brokerage business, a property casualty brokerage. And they grew it from one file up to 45. And over the course of that time, I spent a few years of my life there. My younger brother eventually ran it all. And I tell you, I look back, a lot of the things I learned in life, I learned at the dinner table and I learned in the car ride hooked to the office and at what took place at the office. So it was very formative in that sense.
32: Family business. I do report the National Bank last few years on family business. And Standard Poor's looks at the TSE, and family business outperforms non-family. And then we do interviews of family business to get a sense of the issue. Last year was the environment. Why do you think family business, how does family business contribute to Canada, and why is family business a bit different in your experience?
0: Well, look, I'm very fortunate in the job that I have to be exposed to that, whether you're talking about the Southern family that I grew up in terms of observing in Alberta, the Western family in Ontario, the Desmarais family here in Quebec, and many others. I think family-owned businesses, first of all, the control of the Baudouin family from Bombardier as an example. The family-owned businesses, if they're controlled by the family, allow you to have the long-term thinking that you really need to be able to grow a business. In today's pressures of, you know, reporting every quarter, how's everybody doing, you know, markets freak out. If you have a long view, you probably are going to get the fundamentals right. And so it's been very interesting to watch some of those family businesses. And, you know, some of them don't even, they're here because they're proud Canadian. I mean, I often say Bombardier is a great example. You know, the dual class share issue comes up a lot. I'm like, well, without it, I'm not sure Bombardier is here. If the family didn't appreciate Canada, if they didn't value Canada, they get wooed all the time to move their business somewhere else. So we should be grateful for, I think, many of those bedrock family businesses that have allowed prosperity to be created in many of the provinces that they operate. I mean, Irving, sorry, I could go on. I mean, the list is long, right? There's so many.
32: What did you study in university?
0: Well, actually, my background's in public policy, and I was actually, you know, more interested in perhaps pursuing a career in law and the usual political science background. Did not end up doing that. My master's thesis was about policy making during times of crises. And so it's come in a little handy with COVID and, you know, U.S. situation and the economy and so forth. And so it's important. I think in today's world, there's a lot of emphasis on, you know, the math side of the ledger, but we got to have the EQ side of the ledger as well to understand and explain, and especially historically, how, you know, most of the things that we're seeing have happened before. What can we learn from them? And so I've tried to use that degree to kind of balance off all the things I need to do from an economic perspective, but also looking at is how does politics influence our economy? How is it that our federation influences our economy? How is it that our global standing and our relationships with other countries affects our economy? And so I'm trying to bridge two worlds, if you will.
32: And those are issues that CEOs would be willing to think about and give time to.
0: Yeah, very much so. I think there's this, first of all, there's this perception that CEOs have come out of a womb with a degree from Harvard and MBA, and they walk straight into a C-suite and became CEO of a bank on Bay and King. And not their stories. You know, I host a podcast myself called Speaking of Business, and our members are the guests, and I try and unpack their stories about who they are and where they came from. And yes, of course, you've got financial acumen and business acumen, and you're a leader and all of that. But I'm finding more and more, you know, there's the softer skills are necessary to be a successful leader today. You look back at COVID. One of the most important things during COVID was communications. The importance of communicating with your employee base and your customer base and your clients and your governments and others. That whole softer EQ side, as we manage so many transitions that are taking place in our society, I find that the leaders that land most with me are the ones that have a high degree of EQ. Not just IQ. The fact is they're all smart.
3: Yeah.
0: But the ones that set themselves apart are the ones that make you feel good when you're talking with them.
3: What was your first job out of the University of Calgary?
0: Well, I've done many different things, it feels okay. Like. My first real job, I would say, was with the family business, actually. I came out in 1991 from the University of Calgary with my master's in public policy. And I went straight into the family business because the economy sucked. It was okay. Really, really bad at that time. And so I'll be honest with you, I never wanted to be really long run in the family business. I know it's what my parents wanted for me, but I always had this desire to do something on my own. I knew my brother always wanted to do this. I said, this is perfect. So I came in, and I got to tell you, I'm so glad I did that. Because those 3 to 5 years of really learning about what it takes to run a business. I mean, at the end of the day, the only difference between all the businesses is the size and scale. But the fundamentals of running a business, customer service, you know, the way you treat your staff, the way you solve problems, the way you market your business, these are all things that you acquire no matter what the size and scale of your business. I think the kid at the lemonade stand learns those things to compete. And that was very important. So that was important to me because I think the learnings, a lot of my lessons that I've talked about in my life, have come really from mom and dad. You know, the importance of customer being king, or the role of trust in a relationship, and the experience of hard work and perseverance. You know, the truth is, you're always going to find somebody smarter than you are, but that sense of like, I can outwork you, I can just work harder, I can work longer. And to be honest, I'm not the smartest guy in any room I'm in. I'm not the most educated guy in any room that I'm in. And all the time I'm pinching myself saying, what am I doing here? But the hard work that you put behind it and the people that you learn from can go a long ways to make up for all that other stuff.
3: So it must have been a dramatic moment when you told your mom and dad you're leaving. Mm-hmm. So tell us about that. And what did you leave for?
0: Well, interestingly, a professor at the University of Calgary was doing a startup, and it was designed to help recruit international students to Canada. So it was well ahead of its time back in the late 90s, if you will. And he had basically a spec, and he put it all together. And then I looked at the board, and he'd attracted these amazing people to the board, which included former Prime Minister Joe Clark, the school trustee president, the governor of the Bank of Canada, not the governor, a board member of the Bank of Canada. I'm thinking, what do all these people know that I don't know? So let me look into this. And he basically said, look, if you believe in this concept, you know, the international students, really the client is the parent. And so we got to do a good job recruiting them, retaining them, giving them a good education and giving them a chance to be successful. And so I want to create this model. And he had built into it this notion of raising capital, which I'll be honest with you, I've done a lot of things in my life. Fundraising is not my skill set. Okay. And so this was an enormous challenge to say, okay, can you go out and raise at that time in limited partnerships, like $500,000 worth of seed money to get us going? And we did that, and it gave you confidence. And it was a part of the experience of being able to say to my parents, look, I want to try. And I think in many ways, my parents were more of the view that said, well, if you don't make it, you can always come back. You know, and then believe it or not, that one experience, that risk led to Prime Minister Clark, a former Prime Minister Clark, who was on the board of this organization, say to me one day, look, why don't you come to Ottawa and work for me? And that was an enormous risk to take. That was the one that really separated. The fact that I was going to leave Calgary and I was going to move to Ottawa. Now I've spent half my life in Calgary, half my life in Ottawa, so I feel like a quintessential Canadian. And a lot of things I learned in business, I've been applying in my day jobs here in politics.
3: Well, here's a question. I lived out in Saskatchewan. We used to go to Edmonton for excitement, which Calgarians mock me for saying that. But
0: well, they have them all.
3: No, it's, well, that's true.
0: And now they got the Oilers, so there is excitement happening.
3: Yeah, right. Great. So compare and contrast. Why do you love Calgary? Why do you love Ottawa?
0: Calgary, you know, you are where you're from. And people still call me out and say, how can you call yourself an Albertan? You live in Ottawa 24. I said, because that's where I'm from. I grew up in the spirit of the West, a spirit of entrepreneurialism, a spirit of can do. And to be blunt, get stuff done. And there's another S word I won't use, but get stuff done.
3: Yeah.
0: And there was, and I remember one of my famous, one of my best examples I tell people about in Calgary is when the Winter Olympics were in Calgary in 1988, you know, Ralph Klein was our premier, our mayor of Calgary. And guess what? We didn't have snow. And everybody was like, oh my God, these are going to be the worst Olympics ever. We don't have snow. You know what we did? We put a bunch of trucks out in Banff. We put snow on the trucks. We brought them in and we emptied them at the Canada Olympic Park, which back then was called Paskapoo or whatever. And we made it work. And everybody remembers the Jamaican bobsled team and Eddie the Eagle.
3: Yep.
0: You got stuff done. And I think that came from that spirit of you know, the oil and gas sector in many ways. You know, the exploration, the risk and the reward that comes with that. So I love that. And that's never left me. That spirit of, you know, don't whine. Don't complain. Get stuff done.
3: Don't ask why. Some just, ask why. I ask why not.
0: Get her done.
3: Kind of a spirit.
0: And don't give me the reasons you can't do something. Tell me how we're going to do it.
3: Yeah.
0: Right? And so that came from the West. Then you come to Ottawa. And I got to be honest with you. Like, I was not made for Ottawa coming from Alberta. You're worried about, you know, a lot of the things that you hear, bureaucracy, process, slow, you know, no pace, no hustle, and all of that. But what I love about Ottawa is it was a great place to raise a family. I had three daughters who were basically 0, 3, and 5 when we moved here. We had no family here. I took a pay cut to come to Ottawa. You know, my wife, like, what are we doing? We have a good life in Calgary. But that sense of being able to raise your daughters in an environment, you know, the bilingual environment. One of my daughters did her IB program in French, which, you know, is going to serve her well in her long run. The sense of community. Ottawa is also a place where I found that there are, at that time, particularly in 2000, it was a very middle-class place and there weren't really any ghettos. Calgary was starting to become a little bit more ghettoized, like Toronto. Whereas here, everybody you met in Ottawa was, you know, public servant, worked in one of the two universities, you know, worked in the technology, worked at the airport. So it was a very middle class place. And to me, in many ways, it's more quintessentially Canadian than perhaps Calgary is.
3: It strikes me when I started going to Ottawa 30 years ago, compared today, that there's excellent restaurants in Ottawa. And Canadians
0: much
3: may
0: better.
3: Not believe it,
0: much
3: but there's
0: better.
3: Some great restaurants.
0: Yes, there are.
3: Great culture. We're all, my wife and I go up to Ottawa from time to time for a weekend. In fact, we're going this weekend for the Governor General's Awards. Mm-hmm. And you go, she did a couple degrees at the U of O. It's a great city that is kind of, I think, underrated by a lot of Canadians. But
0: well,
3: I'm
0: it
3: sure
0: seemed
3: you'd
0: to be,
3: agree on that.
0: I think the challenge is it's just perceived to be like, for example, I take offense every time the newscasts say, Ottawa decided to raise your taxes today. Actually, no, it wasn't Ottawa that decided to raise it. It was the federal government that decided to raise it.
3: Today, I'm delighted to be speaking with Goldie Hyder, the CEO of the Business Council Canada. I'm Coral Moore from McGill University, and you're listening to the CEO Series. Next up, we'll ask Goldie about his time working with former Prime Minister Joe Clark and what exactly the role of a chief of staff in Ottawa entails.
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3: Hello again, you're listening to the CEO Series, and today I'm speaking with Goldie Hyder, the CEO of the Business Council of Canada. So what was your role with Prime Minister Clark? Were you in the PMO? Or?
0: No. I was like 12 when he was Prime Minister. But this was when he came back to be the leader of the Progressive Conservative Party the second time, prior to the merger with the Conservative, the Reform Party or whatever it was called at that time, Canadian Alliance, I think. And he had originally called me to come in and be his one of his policy advisors. And circumstances got me to become his chief of staff within sort of 6 months of arriving. And it was a real experience to work with extremely smart people, very much representative of Canada. I learned a lot more about the Maritimes and made the mistake of calling Newfoundland the Maritimes once. Boy, did I hear about that one. You know, so you, as an Albertan, you were able to be exposed to the rest of the country. And I had probably one of the highlights of my life, which is I was on the road with Mr. Clark for the 2000 campaign, visited almost every province that we could, and we really had an experience to see the Canada and fall in love with the Canada that, frankly, I didn't know in many ways, and the people in particular, especially the people of the Maritimes. You know, they're beautiful people out there.
3: Mr. Clark, for his occasional faults, like, he was an impressive speaker at times, and you would go to things where he'd be speaking and there'd be people were lapping it up. Like, there was moments like that. There's other moments where it's a more negative crowd.
0: Yeah. Well, he was, I think one of the things that's not appreciated about him is a tremendous sense of humor. He has a great sense of humor, and I think he could really own a crowd when he wanted to. But he's also regarded so highly. I think he was one of, arguably, I think next to Pearson would be seen to be the most effective, successful foreign minister this country's ever had. And his standing globally, you know, benefits him and this country to this day. He's still very active globally. I think the thing about him is the decency to the core. A good person with good intentions. He just celebrated his 86th birthday a few days ago. This is someone who I think, again, when I say quintessentially Canadian, I think of, you know, Right Honorable Joe Clark, a guy from High River, you know.
3: In the last few months, Mr. Carney has appointed chief of staff and couples chiefs of staff of different people. What does a chief of staff do in Ottawa with a senior politician like that? Tell us a little bit about the job.
0: Look, it depends. And in some ways, it's circumstantial, right? I mean, it depends what you're looking for. If you're in a government, let's take, for example, today with Marc-André Blanchard, who is a friend and someone who obviously is stepping into this role. You know, he has this enormous responsibility, along with the principal secretary, David Lametti, to look at, okay, how are we going to manage the parliamentary agenda of our government in a minority parliament? How do we keep caucus happy? How do we keep cabinet engaged? How do we measure that they're getting the things done that need to be getting done? And then there's this other piece about, well, I got to manage the United States of America. There's nothing more important than the U.S. relationship. Oh, and by the way, you're hosting the G7 as well. So for them, it's multifaceted. In a case when you're in opposition and you're a small party, what you're really trying to do is, how do I keep the caucus that I have? Everybody's important when you're in a caucus of 12 to 15 people. How do I keep them happy? And, you know, we had people like Peter McKay, Scott Bryson, well-known, you know, political figures in their own standing. And then how do you make sure that you're still positioning yourself to grow your party? And the leader's needs were high. I mean, we have to often remind him, we don't have a department anymore, sir. Like, we don't have the ability to do all the things you're asking us to do. And Mr. Clark was always on. I mean, he was constantly, he had a dictaphone he would talk into all the time, and you'd get memos the next morning typed up saying, I need you to follow up on this, this, and this. So there's a component that's very director of operations, like keep the planes, trains, and automobiles going. Where is he going? Who's taking him? What does he need to pack? Where's the media interviews? And back then, there weren't any hashtags to worry about, luckily. Then there's this other component, which is managing the team, managing your caucus and so forth. And then there's the strategic piece. How are we going to grow our party? Are we working with the party to raise the money that's necessary? What's our parliamentary agenda? If there's one thing about Mr. Clark, I think he's one of the greatest parliamentarians the country's ever seen. He loves being in parliament. And so preparation for that and having the team ready to brief him, you know, and he, as usual, every leader I've ever worked with, you come in all prepared, you've got it all figured out, and their first question is the one you hadn't thought of, without fail.
3: So it's interesting that Chief of Staff is great preparation for Chief of Staff is great preparation for other responsibilities and going forward, but the leader must listen to their Chief of Staff, and you would occasionally kind of whisper in his ear and go, "Mr. Clark, no, yes. I think this is," and he might ignore you occasionally, but he would learn that you have a degree of wisdom there.
0: It's an interesting observation on your part, Carl, because I've often said that most of my jobs that I've had, the title I actually had was Speak Truth to Power. And to be honest, I get a rush from that. I mean, it is a high pressure situation, but there are not a lot of people who are speaking truth to power. They all tell you behind their backs what they want you to do, but you have to have the courage to look at the leader. And that means you have to gain their trust. You have to gain their confidence. You have to, ensure that they realize you have their best interests at heart. You know, I've had to have some of those conversations where I've had to say, "Mr. Clark, I've got good news and bad news. You know, yeah. Which one do you want first?" And you got to give it to them. And that's often related to the media or something that's coming out in the press or something that you know is going to set them off. And then once you get through that, the question becomes, so how are we going to manage that? And that's where your role really comes in from a strategic perspective to say, well, the team and I have discussed this. Here's our recommendations. How would you like to proceed, sir?
3: Well, in some way, this, people hearing this is good advice for anybody at any age.
0: Correct.
3: Because we all have bosses.
0: Correct.
3: One of the things I give a lecture in class is about, we always talk about manage people work for you, but managing upward, in my long career, I've always had a boss. And how do I manage her is an important thing to think about.
0: Well, the thing about politics, of course, is, and it used to be like this in business, is a lot less so now. But you still have a bit of a command and control culture in politics, right? The leader drives. The leader is the leader. Whereas now you look at CEOs, and I certainly feel like I'm not, I used to be, if I look at my own maturation process as a leader, going back to earlier days we were talking about, I'm probably more in a command and control model. I could never understand why my father wanted to consult everybody. I'm like, "Jed, you're the president, you're the founder, just do what you want to do." But he'd be like, "Oh, we got to do it." And I didn't appreciate it at that age. Now when I look around and I think about my own learning style, affected by mentors, by the way, it's not my doing. The mentors that I've had have helped me become far more, to the point where even my own team says, you know, like you treat everybody the same. You walk up and down the hall, you talk to people, because what you learn in a role like this, especially when you're surrounded by, you know, these business leaders of the largest companies in the country, and the podcast that I do unpacks this a lot, is they focus on culture. And when you're young, you don't think about that, right? You think that's some abstract thing. You know, math is math. I can understand a balance sheet and I know when I'm making money or not. So you become that oriented. But then you understand what that soft stuff is. And when I listen to them, I think, boy, they mean it. This is core. And every one of them thinks they have the secret sauce for the greatest culture ever in their business, yeah, because they believe in it that much. And so I think that's one of the things that I would encourage aspiring leaders to think about. It's not the stuff in the books necessarily.
3: Today I'm delighted to be speaking with Goldie Hyder, the CEO of the Business Council of Canada. I'm Carl Moore from McGill University, and you're listening to the CEO series. Next up, we'll ask Goldie about the art of managing upwards, the evolving role of China in Canada's economic growth, and how Canadian businesses can position themselves in a shifting global landscape.
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3: Hello again, you're listening to the CEO Series, and today I'm speaking with Goldie Hyder, the CEO of the Business Council of Canada. We live in a VUCA world, so it's volatile, ambiguous. No, what is it? What is VUCA?
0: Uncertain.
3: Uncertain, yeah. Ambiguous, and complex.
0: Yes.
3: At one level, your parents and mine went through the Depression and World War II.

0: anxiety and concern, because these are business leaders who have a short runway in their life as a CEO. We're lucky in Canada. We get a little bit longer runway than the average place. But even if you're getting 5 to 10 years, there's things they want to achieve. They came to grow their business. They came to, you know, create prosperity for their shareholders and their employees. They want to have impact in their communities. And you're just getting whacked every time you turn around. And we all know one thing, capital. It is emotionless. It goes where it grows. It doesn't have any loyalty to a nationality or to, you know, an anthem of any kind. It goes where $1 can become two. And so companies freeze at a time like this. There's no issue about capital availability to do the kinds of things we're ambitiously planning on doing in Canada. What's lacking is predictability and certainty for that capital to be deployed. And if it can't be, I sit on a corporate board. What are we doing? We're buying back shares. We might as well own ourselves as we get this chance, or we might as well increase the dividend, or we might do both. But that's not the same thing for a CEO. They want to grow their business. And so we're in a place right now where these crises have created chill, and we have got to find a way through it. Otherwise, we won't have economic growth. If you don't have economic growth, the anxiety will continue, the populism will rise, and it's just a vicious cycle.
1: So what's the way out of it? Do you see a path? Do you see a time frame that we'll get out of this? Or is that optimistic?
0: So, I can give you both the half glass full and the half glass empty, okay? The half glass full is simply this. Of course, we're going to have to stabilize our relationship with the United States of America. We are going to need to leverage the trilateral trade agreement that we've had for decades now that's working. I can tell you there really isn't a deficit with the United States of America. There's no world in which we can operate without an agreement. So we have to have some kind of an agreement, and I think we will get there. To me, the issue that's even more challenging for us as Canadians is, and I think Prime Minister Carney has been elected to do this by the Canadian people, which is to say, I now want us to take control of our controllables. I want us to no longer be dependent and reliant as we've made ourselves. And by the way, you cannot blame President Trump or the Americans for what we have done. We have become beholden to a single economy. We pretty much outsource our sovereignty by not meeting our standards and our commitments to NATO. I know they're being announced and updated, but just as we catch up to what was, there'll be a new target and we'll be short of that one, right? So I think this is what the Prime Minister has called as a hinge moment. I use the word, it's a serious time. It's a serious time. People are serious about where we are. You can see it in a lot of polling. Issues like defense are rising up, up, and up in terms of, hey, I care about this issue and all that other stuff that we might have been dealing with. I see a shift happening here between sort of a values-based approach to an interest-based approach. What is in my interest? How will we, Canada, be able to be separated from the... We're never going to separate geographically. Everything can change except geography. We're going to continue to be, you know, the number one trading partner. We're going to sell more to them than we do others. It's a given. But Canadian people are saying, shouldn't we also diversify? And that's a longer runway here. So you've got two things going on. You have to stabilize your relationship with the United States, and you have to strengthen Canada, which includes defending your interests in terms of defense, diversifying your markets, building the infrastructure necessary to support it. And you have to remain, through all of this, competitive on taxes, on regulation. We've lost the consensus on immigration in this country. We better bring that back. Country with a birth rate of 1.3, aging, looking for doctors and nurses and care workers, where are they going to come from? So there's a heavy lift here internally. I'm far more, I wouldn't say concerned, I'm far more anxious about our ability to get out of our own way and get this country's potential to be realized. Because we haven't had to do it before, Carl. It's been pretty darn easy being Canadian. And now the world has changed. And I think Canadians have gotten serious. They have a prime minister that's very much equipped to do this job. No one person can do this job by themselves. So I'm encouraged that they're reaching out. They're building relationships with business and unions and other governments, provincial governments. I was in Saskatoon when the first ministers met. I can't remember that kind of euphoria and hope and ambition. But you know what gets measured? What gets done. And so we will know. We will know, are we taking control of our destiny or not? Or are we just going to fall prey to that? Well, look, we've got the trade deal done with the U.S. and, you know, the president's not there anymore. We have some new president. Let's just stick to regularly scheduled programming. That's the risk that we have to avoid.
1: So you're looking for fundamental change. Part of that is saying we might have an oil pipeline to the east to be less dependent. And we're selling a lot of oil now through B.C. to...

0: China and whatnot. One thing that kind of niggles at me is that China is one of the great nations of the world. It's been around for almost all of human history, but they're different than we're much more closely democratic and capitalist like the US and China. Where China's going to be part of our growth. Mm-hmm. Talk to us about China and mm-hmm. where we might also grow in other areas, but what's the role of China in the world in your mind?
1: First of all, I think we're heading to a place where there will need to be a common approach to China by North America. I think Washington is going to be pushing on Mexico and Canada to say, look, we share a continent. This is who we're competing with, and you can't have it both ways. So we may be jammed into being able to come up. Now, I will say we have good creds to stand on. We have been probably tougher on China than even the Americans have. We have mimicked their CFIUS policies. We've taken the hit on the electrical vehicle tariffs. We have taken the hit on blocking them out of, you know, critical minerals and oil and gas and all of that. So, you know, I think we've done our part and we're paying the price. I mean, we talk a lot about auto, but the canola industry's got 100% tariffs that are taking place because of the consequence of some of the tariffs we put on there. So we're probably going to be forced into some place where there's alignment. What I've suggested and what I hear from CEOs in America and in Canada is we want to be very careful that, you know, we don't get told what to do while they don't have to do it themselves. So I think everybody recognizes that China's economic prowess is still to come. They're likely to become the number one economy in the world. It may or may not be very long lived because the population shrinks by 100 million people at some point in time. But they still are a force to be dealt with. The policies that I would suggest that we're more advocating for is what effectively was the policy of the last U.S. administration and even this administration here. But it's more sensible in the sense that we share a plan. There's nothing we can do about that. We cohabitate. We are going to have to compete. We're going to compete with each other because countries compete. We are going to have to challenge each other. And finally, we're going to have to collaborate. You know, if we don't work together, you're never going to solve the emissions problem. Right? So it's complicated. We're going to have to be sophisticated and mature and very diplomatic in the way in which we approach this. I'm encouraged. Prime Minister Carney, in a matter of 48 hours, was able to reset, take advantage of the reset with India, followed it up with a reset with China. Obviously, he's keen on diversification as well. He talks a lot about Europe, but I also insist on keep the Asia Pacific in mind. There's a big market. That's where growth is. And so this kind of a strategy will create optionality. You will agree with China on some things and you will disagree with China on some things. But I don't think we have a choice when it comes to ensuring that we're aligned with the United States and frankly with Mexico on what we will allow in North America, for example. Will you let Chinese ownership of your resources?
0: Today, I'm delighted to be speaking with Goldie Hyder, the CEO of the Business Council of Canada. I'm Carl Moore from McGill University, and you're listening to the CEO series. Next up, we'll ask Goldie about the art of managing upwards, the evolving role of China in Canada's economic growth, and how Canadian businesses can position themselves in a shifting global landscape.
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5: 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The Almost Can't Lose Quiz before 7 o'clock. The Big Three between 7 and 8. John Moore in entertainment. Tom Mulcair on politics during the election campaign. 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
3: They made it, and they're telling you how. 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
0: Hello again, you're listening to the CEO Series, and today I'm speaking with Goldie Hyder, the CEO of the Business Council of Canada. One of the big things we've been thinking about is productivity, that Canada's fallen behind a number of competitors. What should Canada do about productivity, in, to your mind?
1: So several of my members have told me to disagree with the premise of this question, because they say, they say, you know, look, at the end of the day, we are measuring total productivity of Canada, which includes its public sector. Not the most productive place, I say, with all due respect, sitting on a university campus right now, right? The private sector, anybody in the private sector will tell you, if I don't innovate, I die. If I don't, you know, change my business and find the savings and the efficiency and stuff, some competitor beats me or acquires me, right? So investing in R&D and so forth is critical. Where I think we've fallen short is the commercialization and the scale of these things. And I think some of that goes right back to universities. You know, we invest a lot in the commercialization and incubators and so forth. And part of it is because we're afraid to make choices. Governing is hard. You do have to make choices. I'll give you an anecdotal example. Superclusters, you know? We created a program where we created five superclusters, and we were supportive in saying, it's a good idea, let's see how we do. 5 years later, we were called and said, will you support the renewal of these superclusters? And I said, no. They said, well, why not? I said, well, because I want it to become three now. I'd like to see three. We have five. Two probably didn't do as good of a job as the other three. Why don't we invest that money and really pick a lane? Can't do that. We have five regions in our country. Well, you see, then you're not going to get ahead. This is the point about governing. It's about making difficult choices. And I'm optimistic that where we find ourselves, in many ways, I want to say thank you, President Trump. You have managed to unite Canadians in a way in which no one ever has. French and English, East and West, urban and rural, probably Oilers and Flames fan and Habs and Leafs fans, for all I know, are we're on Team Canada right now. Okay, so let's not lose this moment. And it's not about being anti-American. I think it'd be very unwise of us to talk like that. I'm not thrilled about sort of that sentiment in terms of, you know, the, I don't like the 51st state any more than I'm like, do we need to keep our elbows up with people we're friends with? You know, what we need to do is find a path forward that seeks and earns their respect. You know, I tell the Americans when I'm down there, you're pretty, you know, you tell, we, everybody tells us how lucky we are to have you as a neighbor. I think you're pretty darn lucky to have us as a neighbor too. You know, so let's work our way through that. And I'm, again, I remain optimistic that we'll be able to do that.
0: The tariffs, do you see them having actual real impact on a number of your member companies?
1: Yeah, of course, jobs. We've seen unemployment rise to 7% now. It could be going up even higher. This is still early days in this process. We're hoping the tariffs can come down. The administration is now working with our leadership in Ottawa, where they're basically breaking this down into two phases. Phase one looks like an economic and security partnership, which is really brought on by the fact that the president imposed tariffs he shouldn't have, you know, and now he's basically saying, what do you got for me to bring these down? So, I mean, he is a negotiator. We know that. He's very transactional. So now he's got us negotiating against ourselves. We have to be careful. Because if you give up a lot of things, well, then you're actually giving up your sovereignty in exchange for that. If you say, okay, you can buy my critical minerals, you can get my uranium, you can get my potash, you can get... So no, we have to ensure that we keep the optionality that I spoke about earlier. And then obviously, we're going to have to meet our NATO commitments. There's no question about that. That's not on anybody else. That's on us. But the phase two piece, and to us, the central piece, is we continue to believe that there is a path for the review and renewal of the USMCA. People will say, we can't just believe that. You must have some evidence. I said, actually, I have a lot of evidence. First of all, the way I approach this administration and the United States administration is there's a lot of noise that comes out of Washington. It occupies a lot of oxygen and on the social media and our news channels. I separate the noise from not just what he says, but what he doesn't say. Not just what he does, but what he doesn't do. If you look at that, what you see here is a consistent pattern that wherever it's important, he actually validates the USMCA. So, for example, in appointing the U.S. ambassador to Canada, he said, you know, look, I signed the greatest deal to replace the worst deal of all time, and my friend Pete, who's the, you know, from Michigan, he's going to go up there and help fix this thing because the predecessors completely ruined my great deal. Yeah, but they kept your deal, sir, right? That's an important point. It was a good deal, so they kept it. Okay? And it benefited America because America had a boon for the last 4 years, whatever anybody might think. That's why they had inflation. We know from our discussions with the United States Trade Representative going as far back as February, the issues they intend to speak about are, not surprisingly, supply management, softwood lumber, digital services tax, something to do with IP or CRTC types issues. And these are always called the issues that are always on the table. So I didn't see anything there that said, oh my God, we're in big trouble. Well, let's go sit down and talk about it. Then they told us on April the 2nd, they said, look, you're not in Liberation Day. This was the most celebrated day in the Trump's early 125 days of office or whatever. This was the big event. And guess who was excluded? Canada and Mexico were excluded for all things that are CUSMA compliant. So the message is, I believe in the agreement. I want you to comply with the agreement. And yes, somewhere down the road here, we will get to the review and renewal of it. But meanwhile, there's a bunch of things I want from you because I can do that. And so we have to be careful not to give it all away in round one so that we have nothing to talk about in round two. And we need to get to a round two. The thing I most hear from our members is we've believed and invested in the supply chain integrity of North America. I'll give you an anecdote. Bob Lighthizer, everybody knows the name Bob Lighthizer. Ambassador Lighthizer, of course, was the USTR under Ronald Reagan going back in the 80s, and then was the architect of the USMCA under Trump 1.0. He came to our members meeting, and you know, when it was all done, everything, we had given everybody his book, and I said, you know, Ambassador, do you mind signing my book? And the book is called No Trade is Free. And so I thought he'd just simply put Bob and hand it to me. Instead, he picked up the book, he signed it, and this is what he said. And he wrote in the book, to Goldie, your main message is keep North America number one. And that was a signal to me that's saying, you heard what I was saying, which is you can't have three countries fighting each other. The challenge is not getting along in North America. It's how does North America compete with Europe? How does it compete with Asia? How does it compete with Africa? How does it compete with South America? That's the competition. We have everything going for us. We're the richest continent. We have a 500 million people. We have a strong education system, well-educated people. We have immigration policy that are workers. We're democracies. We have natural resources. We have standing in the world. Why are we fighting each other? And so I continue to believe that second path has to be kept alive. As I always say, what's the alternative? How can you have nothing? There has to be something.
0: One of the hot topics in business these days is AI.
1: Mm-hmm.
0: I don't know if you're using it, but what do you see in terms of the companies you work with? Where are they using AI? Is it actually getting into the heart of the business, or is it still more experimenting?
1: It's early days in the sense that, you know, we're in the first decade, really, of kind of figuring it all out. So I don't mean like it's been a few days or anything. Companies have been looking at AI for a long time. It's been around for 40-some-odd years. What they've tried to do is, you know, all the easy stuff, the low-hanging fruits on efficiencies. You know, what are the things that I can do to make my company more efficient, save a buck, and do all of those kinds of things? More importantly is, how do I grow my business? How do I use this to help me compete better? And in many ways, you know, the companies are looking at sort of like, what can I eliminate, but transfer that labor somewhere else. So what you're actually seeing is a lot of upskilling going on quietly. Because again, with all due respect to our corporations, they're just busy doing their jobs. They don't go out there and promote, hey, I'm training the next 10,000 workers in my company because I don't need them to do what they're doing. I need them to be able to do something else. I often tell people, you know, who are concerned and feeling anxious about AI, you will not lose your job to AI. You'll probably lose your job to someone who knows how to use AI. And so much of the training that you're seeing and hearing inside corporations is, how do I leverage this new, you know, it's the new internet, right? It's the next thing, the next big thing. And so companies are dealing with that. And I think what you'll see is an emphasis on the upskilling and reskilling. We're going to need labor. Ironically, the thing I continue to hear about in this country is I need talent. And just the other day, I was listening to the global CEO of Franklin Templeton, and she was saying, you know, it's already proven that if you go to AI to solve a problem, it'll give you a good answer. But if you go to AI to solve a problem that's then just checked by a human, you get a better answer. Because as good as AI is, it's not human. And so that combination is, I think, how companies are going to try and figure out, how do I use this technology with still human component to it to get the best outcomes for my business and my customers?
0: My students, probably their number one concern is the environment. And, you know, they go, will I ever have grandkids because I'm worried about the environment? And I point out, you would have to have children before you have grandkids. But, you know, they're taking a long view there. Is business in Canada actually stepping up to environmental issues and doing things when you're out there talking to them?
1: Well, look, I think members have said to me, and I certainly see the value in this, they've said doing good is just good business. I don't need governments to tell me to do good. If I'm doing the right things, I'm probably growing my business and my customer base, and I'm adding value for my shareholders. And so whether it comes to some of the things that are now under attack, you're talking about DEI and CSR and ESG and climate. And so we're in this greenwashing phase now because everybody's worried about being taken to court because my best intentions with my best efforts may not produce the outcomes that you're all hoping for. What if 2030 becomes 2032 to meet my target? I should be punished for that? I mean, so we have to be very careful. Members are very focused on doing the right thing. And they know that they have a duty to not just their business and their shareholders, but their employees, the environment, and the community in which they live. We breathe the same air. It's not like CEOs breathe different air.
0: Goldie, where did you get the name Goldie from? You probably heard this before.
1: Yeah, I get it all the time, and I still get the odd Ms. Goldie Hyder CV, which I don't open up because I'm like, in 2025, if you're sending me a Ms. Goldie Hyder thing, you don't deserve to be employed here. So the short angle of the story of this is I'm a quarter British, and my grandmother married an Indian man and moved to India. And so when I was born, I was the first son of the only son, and I was about just under 10 pounds at birth, which people thought was like a 2-month-old by the time I was born. And I came out with golden hair. And the reason, and my grandfather was a huge James Bond fan, and they had seen the movie Goldfinger around that time. I was born in 67. And so it literally became sort of like my golden boy, my golden child, and the nickname Goldie stuck. So people tell me, you anglicized your name when you came here. I go, it's since India I've been called Goldie, not just because I came to Canada. So that's the story.
0: Thanks very much, Goldie. Thanks very much for spending time with us today. Very much a pleasure. We also like to thank our show producer, Aya Ibrahim, our tech on producer, Marco Campagna, and our scriptwriter, Stephanie Riche. Thanks for tuning into the CEO series. À la prochaine.
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2: You don't see that every day.
3: One of the kissing scenes at Center Ice from Heated Rivalry. You don't see that every day.
4: Don't see that.
3: Imagine if I got paid every time that was streamed. If I got paid something for that.
4: It's kind of like how many times have you, said order, which was my line.
3: No, but I'm saying
4: biopic.
3: I'm talking about the tens of millions of times that Heated Rivalry nerds across the planet have looked at that clip online.
4: Jeez. It really is a sensation. And it's funny because I was talking to a guy yesterday about this, and we were observing that, women and gay men have all seen Heated Rivalry, some of them like two or three times. Straight guys, not so much. But it is obviously a sensation. I mean, it's the most successful after Schitt's Creek. It's the most successful show in the history of Canadian television. And yesterday, Hudson Williams, one of the two stars, he plays
3: The dark-haired one, right?
4: Yeah. And he appeared at the Toronto International Film Festival because he actually has a movie there. And there were 1,200 people who turned out and lined up just to take part in an onstage interview with him.
3: And it was kind of cool. Yeah. No, really
4: You don't see that every day.
3: You don't see that every day.
4: He observed it was a challenge to get back into character for the second season, which is shooting now. And believe it or not, Andrew, it is at the moment like it's shooting in and around Toronto. And crowds turn up because they just want to see what's happening. They want to, see if they can meet the actors. And he said when they were originally doing the show, the two principal characters were both waiters / part-time actors. And now they are superstars.
3: Crazy.
4: Their lives have just fundamentally been transformed in a matter of 1 year. He was also asked at one point during the onstage interview, what is it like to be a Canadian? And he said, an American with manners.
3: What is it like to be a Canadian?
4: Well, Pierre Burton said, what is it to be Canadian? It's to be able to make love in a canoe. And believe me, that is not a comfortable thing.
3: No, I wouldn't think so. Gilles Villeneuve biopic will close the International Film Festival.
4: Yes. Gilles Villeneuve, the famous race car driver, Quebecois, of course, died in a crash in May 1982. We learned the backstory to this whole production is that his daughter, Melanie, was originally working on an English language miniseries. And then somebody approached her and said, we want to do a movie and it's going to be in French. And it's going to star Rémi Goulet. And she said, yeah, okay. So she signed on as a producer. Oh, yeah. And in the interviews leading up to the debut of the movie for the closing of TIFF, she said that she spent years being furious with her father for dying when she was 11 years old. She's now in her 50s.
3: Yeah. A friend of yours has a movie at TIFF?
4: Yes. Okay, so you know what? Back when I was living in Montreal, I was in a duplex on Marcille, which is in trendy Monkland Village, I might add.
3: It wasn't then, though.
4: No, that's the thing. I moved in and it became trendy after I got there.
3: Yeah.
4: And my neighbors, it was crazy. Geneviève Bonne, the model and television host. And then a guy named Alex Franqui, who lived next door. And he's got a movie that debuted at TIFF. He's done, I think this is his third or fourth feature film. But this one is based on a true story. And the concept is just absolutely amazing. I don't know how old he was when this happened, but it was, I think, a couple of decades ago. But he had cancer, and he had a couple of bones removed from his leg. And he's in the hospital. Oh. He's lying in the hospital bed thinking about possibly dying because he was told he was 50-50.
3: Yeah.
4: And a gang member who has been shot is moved into the bed next to him, and he's in a coma. Except that, with a little time, he realizes the guy is faking being in a coma. I think that is the most amazing
3: he's
4: setup.
3: He's faking
4: ever.
3: Being in a coma? How the heck do you do that?
4: I guess, I don't know. You just lie there, and every time they come in and run the thing on the bottom of your foot, you're just like, yeah, I'm not. This is now I got nothing. Anyway, it's called L'Autre, and Alex Franqui is the guy. And here's the kicker, the final thing in all of this. He lives in my old duplex.
3: Oh, really? Wow.
4: Yeah.
3: Well, so the Toronto Sun, tell me about this Toronto Sun cartoon artist.
4: Andy Donato.
3: I've heard of him. Sure, I've heard of him.
4: Yeah, Daisley and just a couple of other people, possibly one of the most famous political cartoonists. And, I mean, there's just so much to this story. He's passed away, but he retired on the 6th of September and then died this week on a golf course.
3: Oh, boy.
4: And his final cartoon, the reason he retired, his final cartoon was an image of Donald Trump with a grenade in his mouth throwing away the pin. And editors decided they didn't want to run it. And so he submitted a second one, which was in every Andy Donato cartoon, there was always a little bird that kind of looked like Tweety Bird. Mm-hmm. And so it was just a big bird, and it said, "That's all, folks." And that was it. He retired. And as I said, it was on the 6th of September that he did that.
3: Well, he just had a heart attack?
4: What happened? What a way to go, though, on the golf course.
3: On the golf course, though.
4: Which is how I guess all of us golfers would like to go.
3: I guess,
4: especially after my tee shot.
3: Millie Bobby Brown
4: and
3: Jake Bon Jovi have adopted a baby boy.
4: Second baby, yeah.
3: Okay.
4: I mean, Millie Bobby Brown, I think a lot of people still think of her as a child star. She's not exactly old. She's 22 and married, as you mentioned, to Jake Bon Jovi, Don Bon Jovi's son. He's 24. They had a baby that they adopted in 2025, and now they've adopted another baby. And they've done it, you know, exposing this in the way that celebrities who like to figure out how to manage their publicity. I mean, all they did was there was a picture of, a little baby hand, and she just, you know, said, "Here he is."
3: In other baby news, Lady Gaga and her fiance, we talked about this, welcome to girl named Rose Bean Polanski. She was born via surrogate, because I was wondering the other day, because we hadn't noticed that,
4: that
3: she was pregnant.
4: Because everybody obsesses over, look at the celebrity with their baby.
0: Well, why do people talk like that?
4: Well, that's my voice that is second only to my 1930s. Hi from the Rockefeller Plaza.
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10: Tonight, Canada's push for closer ties with European allies. Back-to-back meetings with not one, but two EU leaders in the space deal coming out of Carney's European pivot.
11: Today, to be sovereign goes beyond being able to feed, fuel, and defend ourselves.
10: A political party in chaos as the leader of the BC Conservatives steps down.
12: Harry Lynn Finley, I think, forgot the number one rule of leadership, which is to bring people together.
10: What the decision means for Carry Lynn Finley's future and that of the party. Plus, marking the legacy of a true Canadian hero.
13: It inspired me because I saw his story and I said, if he can do it, then I can do it.
10: The inspiration and impact Terry Fox is still having decades after his marathon of hope.
1: CTV National News with Heather Butts reporting tonight. Heather Wright.
10: Good evening. We begin with breaking news in the city of Belleville, about 200 kilometers east of Toronto, where an officer was injured after shots were fired outside of a synagogue. Police say the incident took place at around 7:10 tonight after a police officer encountered an individual. Both the officer and the individual sustained injuries and were transported to hospital. Ontario's Premier Doug Ford saying in a statement that the shooting took place outside the Sons of Jacob Synagogue as community members gathered to mark Yom Kippur, the holiest day on the Jewish calendar. His statement goes on to say his thoughts are with the Jewish community, who have every right to gather and worship safely without fear. I expect that all those responsible are arrested and prosecuted to the full extent of the law. Canada has seen a surge in anti-Semitism over the last several years, with many groups calling it a national crisis. Well, Mark Carney's efforts to shore up European support took him to the French territory of Saint-Pierre-et-Miquelon today, about 20 kilometers off the coast of Newfoundland, where he was greeted by French Prime Minister Emmanuel Macron. The location and the meeting, a show of solidarity and sovereignty in the face of U.S. President Donald Trump's threats to annex large parts of North America. CTV's Judy Trin was traveling with the Prime Minister and has this story.
14: This is the first official visit of a Canadian Prime Minister to Saint-Pierre-et-Miquelon. French President Emmanuel Macron and Mark Carney announced a partnership on growing the regional economy and developing satellite technology.
15: Based on our discussions, we're strengthening our cooperation in key areas. We've tasked our space agencies and our defense ministries to develop and share common infrastructure, including launch systems and reception facilities.
14: This French archipelago is just 20 kilometers off the southern tip of Newfoundland. The connections to the province and to Canada are fortified through generations of fishermen, but also through pivotal choices made during the Second World War. The two leaders laid wreaths to commemorate the sailors who peacefully seized power from the Vichy regime in support of Charles de Gaulle and Free France. Military action that angered the U.S. but had support in Canada. Its past experience reflected in the present.
15: Canada and Europe will build an alliance for the future that will strengthen our collective resilience so we can live our lives as we choose.
14: After a four-hour visit to the French outpost, Carney returned to Ottawa to greet Norway's Prime Minister.
16: It sometimes happens in history that friends can make great steps forward because things come together.
14: The leaders were asked about Donald Trump's comments on closer ties between the EU and Canada.
17: If they do that, if I think it's at all a hostile act, I will put very serious tariffs or stop trading with Europe.
15: Canada is a better partner if our economy is stronger, if we're more independent, we're more resilient.
14: Carney, Storr, and Macron could all cross paths with Trump at the United Nations later this week. Judy Trin, CTV News.
10: The House of Commons gets back to business tomorrow in Ottawa, with the Prime Minister promising to introduce what he is calling some of the most consequential legislation in decades. That includes bills that would accelerate project approvals and change Canada's labour laws. CTV's Michael Serapio now with a preview of what's to come and what speed bumps the government might encounter.
18: As summer breaks go, this was anything but restful.
15: But this is the pace we need. This is the tone we need.
18: From a global investment summit in Toronto to meeting global leaders here at home and abroad, the Prime Minister has kept a busy schedule with the promise of more to come.
15: We are going to introduce some of the most consequential legislation, not just of this government, but in decades.
18: On Monday, the House of Commons will resume its sitting after a three-month break, with the Prime Minister promising to bring about a Build Canada Strong Act, the next step in the government's plan to build major infrastructure and get things done quicker.
19: Positioning our country for prosperity into the future, helping us get big things done.
18: But in order to do that, the bill will include changes to regulatory reviews on new projects and changes to Canada's labour code that unions fear will affect their right to strike.
20: Corporate Canada is getting its wish list written into law, And the vast majority of us who are in a cost of living emergency in Canada are not on the government's radar.
18: Then there's the matter of Canada's trade partners, with lingering questions from opposition conservatives about the decision to end negotiations in August with the Americans.
21: Our parliament is in Ottawa, not in Europe.
18: And what a closer relationship with the European Union will actually look like.
21: What we will not support is forcing on Canadians European taxes, European laws, and reckless European spending.
18: Conservatives have been calling on the Prime Minister to reconvene Parliament ever since trade talks with the U.S. collapsed. To that now, Europe, labor code changes, and environmental review. And Canadians will understand why this return to Parliament will be amongst the most important in years. Heather.
22: CTV's Michael Serapio in Ottawa. Michael, thank you. There is political upheaval on the West Coast tonight as the leader of the BC Conservatives says she is stepping down just days after insisting she wasn't going anywhere. Carrie Lynn Finley announced her resignation today, saying it was not an easy decision, but one she believes is right for the party and the province. She adds that too much time and attention has been consumed by internal conflict.
12: Carrie Lynn Finley, I think, forgot the number one rule of leadership, which is to bring people together. You'd think that she'd want to build bridges to the other candidates who ran against her and those who were in caucus to try and mend fences and bring people together. And unfortunately, she did the exact opposite.
22: Finley's leadership has been fraught with caucus departures and removals. A total of 13 sitting MLAs have exited since August, including one today. With the opposition in upheaval, there was speculation of an election call from BC's premier. Despite her resignation, Finley says she will remain the party's candidate in a by-election next week. Tariffs and inflation are a double whammy hitting restaurants across the country, often making the price of a meal hard to swallow. CTV's Denise Roberts on how restaurants are handling the high cost of food.
23: The Petros restaurant chain is the Dranius family business. Both father and son bring a lot of experience to the table, but lately they've had to do a lot of math on how to deal with the rising costs of food.
24: So food's become expensive. Like, I go to certain restaurants and you cut a potato in six instead of cutting in four, it's 20%.
23: But shrinkflation at a Greek restaurant known for its generous portions isn't going to cut it.
25: You don't want to cut corners or kind of cut your quality and ruin your brand. So you just kind of ride it out, hoping that things will kind of get a bit better.
23: A survey of restaurant owners in Quebec found 70% are experiencing the pressure of rising food and beverage costs. As a result, 78% raised menu prices last year and 53% plan to do so again this year.
26: Food and beverage have gone up, occupancy has gone up, labor's gone up, and then the more recent kind of threat is the tariffs.
23: Tyrone Ho says tariffs are affecting everything from the cost of fixing kitchen equipment to wages and supplies. In an industry with small margins, many restaurant owners can't afford to eat the extra cost, so it's passed along to consumers. Gennaro Dranius says they don't want to raise their menu prices, so they've tried to find other ways to reduce costs by shopping daily and adjusting their menu accordingly.
25: We're lucky enough that we are busy, that we've only had to change our food costs once this year. We don't plan on changing it again. We just plan on maybe bringing more items that are better for the customer and better for us as well.
23: Denise Roberts, CTV News.
22: The cost of a post-secondary education in Canada is also up, according to new numbers from Statistics Canada. But what students pay depends on where they live and where they go to school. CTV's Garrett Berry explains.
27: A new school year brings a new opportunity for student campaigner Nicholas Keogh and this signature drive.
28: Representing all students in the province.
27: Keogh is trying to save what he believes is Newfoundland and Labrador's big leg up, some of the lowest tuition rates in the country.
28: Newfoundland and Labrador is still the province with the lowest rate of people having a bachelor's education. And so we still definitely have a very big need for investment in post-secondary education.
27: Backed by the provincial purse, they were frozen for two decades, but then unfrozen and now frozen again. Safe to say it's a live political issue.
29: And a lot of people, like, they can't afford, like, if it goes up anymore, they won't be able to go to school.
27: These students say low rates made a big difference to them.
0: Cheaper tuition compared to the others for international students. That's one of the main reasons I came to Newfoundland.
29: Realistically, don't know if I would have started university if it had been that much everywhere, especially here.
27: Tuition and other mandatory post-secondary fees are rising across the country. The average cost for this new school year will reach $9,200, according to Statistics Canada. That's up from the $7,900 that undergraduates paid 4 years ago, a jump that's outpacing the rate of inflation.
2: I think it's pretty clear that it's about government not investing in post-secondary education. So if we don't invest in post-secondary education, then how do we pay for it?
27: Financial planning firm Embark says it won't be long before the full cost of a college or university program hits $100,000.
3: If you intend to stay in a dorm, that's really skyrocketing. And it's got to a point where, you know, I think some families are discouraged.
27: That eye-opening number, part of the reason why Keogh keeps fighting for Newfoundland and Labrador's tuition freeze. He says if students pay more, less will reach for college or university degrees, and the country will be worse for it. Garrett Barry, CTV News, St. John's.
22: All week, CTV News has been embedded on a Coast Guard icebreaker in the Arctic as Canada tries to bolster its presence in the north. The work requires vessels, many that are aging. CTV's Ottawa Bureau Chief Graham Richardson now with the equipment and the people who are working above and below the icy waters.
4: Out here on a large icebreaker, this helicopter gives the Canadian Coast Guard flexibility over water, on land, and so much more. At the controls is Mary Lee Waugh with a passion for flying, especially helicopters.
5: I did fall in love for the adrenaline that gives me, the chill I had when I was sitting in the machine, the power of the machines, the scenery, to be close to the ground, to be high above water.
4: Even when the north has unique challenges.
5: 23 bears, polar bears, on this tiny island. It was crazy.
4: Of course, it's not just the work in the air and on the deck. Deep in the bowels of this very old icebreaker, beneath the waterline, is the engine room. And that's where a team of individuals keep the Grosjean running.
6: So these here are our two propulsion engines.
4: Kyle Wagner first wanted to join the Coast Guard when he was just 13 years old. Now he keeps these massive machines churning and the propellers spinning.
6: Us engineers, we're underwater. There's not too much of a thickness between us and the outside. So, you know, it can get pretty loud. It can get pretty noisy quite often. And
7: when you're breaking ice.
6: When we're breaking ice.
4: This ship will be replaced, but that's still years away. Kyle and his colleagues still working to keep all of the parts moving.
6: It's always something new. I've never done a month here where I've started and finished and I haven't learned anything.
4: Back up on the flight deck, Waugh is the only woman flying helicopters for the Coast Guard, at least for now.
5: I'm really proud to be a woman in the industry as a pilot for the Canadian Coast Guard. I'm actually sad that there's not more female in the industry of the Canadian Coast Guard as a pilot. But we do have a lot of women's, which is great.
4: A passion and a calling in the north. Graham Richardson, CTV News, Cambridge Bay, Nunavut.
22: Coming up, a global movement inspiring people to get moving.
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22: A bicycle built for two and the second chance it's giving senior cyclists.
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9: 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The Martinez-Ferrada administration will ask City Council to vote on the bylaw next week.
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22: A Vancouver charity is bringing new meaning to the old saying, it's just like riding a bike. Cycling Without Age is helping seniors to get out on two wheels even when they can no longer pedal themselves. Here's CTV's Andrew Johnson.
19: Hello, you happy people.
20: Laureen McKendry lives for the chance to get back on a bike and feel the wind in her hair, like she did as a kid in Calgary.
19: Your parents didn't know where you were. You just got to go on your bike with a lunch and be home for supper.
20: A childhood now buried beneath the weight of many decades that somehow, on a day like this, feels just a little bit closer.
19: We lived at a lucky time. It was crazy Canada geese.
20: Such is the power of Cycling Without Age, a global movement to fight isolation and build connections among the elderly.
21: There's a huge joy in just being outside and seeing people. Everyone feels like royalty, and I think reminds people that they're part of a community still.
20: In the warmer months, 80 volunteers in Vancouver take seniors and their loved ones on hour-long rides, 7 days a week around some of the city's most scenic spots.
30: It's a nice difference. It's a nice thing to do.
31: It's gorgeous, and it's my old neighborhood. So I'm seeing things from a different perspective now.
20: These rides are proving incredibly popular. In July alone in Vancouver, 750 seniors took advantage of the program, and there's a long wait list. Many of the people at the pedals are newly retired seniors themselves, but not all of them.
21: We have teachers, we have physicians, we have police officers, we have a lot of pilots and retired flight attendants.
20: People like Lisa Wong, whose reward is bringing joy to people she feels society often forgets.
32: Just that sense of feeling alive again. It's so heartwarming. Like, I come back on every ride just like with this warmth in my heart.
20: Besides volunteer power, the charity, always looking to expand, survives on fundraising and grants. Well, and a bit of magic. Just ask Lorraine.
19: I have these wonderful people who are letting me have that feeling again, and I can't thank them enough.
20: The feeling of wind in your hair and endless possibility. Andrew Johnson, CTV News, Vancouver.
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22: Half of the bat species in North America are in danger of going extinct after being ravaged by a fungal disease. But now there is a glimmer of hope for their future. Signs the bat population is starting to increase in Nova Scotia. CTV's Paul Hollingsworth on why that's a good thing.
5: Many species of bats in Canada and the northern U.S. are in danger of going extinct. The crisis dates back to a grim discovery 20 years ago.
6: Around 2006, a biologist in upstate New York walked into a cave where he had counted tens of thousands of bats every year leading up to that point. And all of a sudden, the bats were all dead. And there were just a few left, and most of them were just on the ground dead.
5: It was the beginning of the fungal disease called white nose syndrome, which wiped out bats here in Nova Scotia, across Canada, and in many parts of North America. Nova Scotia is home to seven types of bats. The northern long-eared, tricolored, and little brown bat live here year-round and are listed as a species at risk.
6: They have been absolutely decimated by this disease.
5: Nova Scotia's bat population is slowly rebounding. The province's Department of Natural Resources said, after years with few bat sightings, we are now receiving more public reports of little brown bats on people's properties. University professor Lucas Gravel says healthy bats play a key role in our ecosystem.
7: Bats receiving billions of dollars to farmers across Canada and across North America every year in preventing and eating different pests that are going to be preventing the use of pesticides.
5: A growing bat population is clearly good news, but Dan Riskin says it will be a slow recovery.
6: This disease wipes out 99% of the bats when it gets into a cave, and they don't just bounce back the next year. Bats are slow to reproduce. They only have one pup a year, and so when their population crashes, it doesn't bounce back for a very long time.
5: Experts say it could take hundreds, maybe even a thousand years for Canada's bat population to fully recover. Paul Hollingsworth, CTV News, Halifax.
22: Still ahead, honoring a hero's legacy, the life and death of Terry Fox and why he still resonates with so many Canadians.
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22: The Terry Fox Run is now in its 46th year and has surpassed $1 billion in fundraising, money that has directly contributed to a dramatic rise in cancer survival rates. Today, tens of thousands of Canadians laced up their sneakers in support of Terry's legacy. 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
15: Every year at every Terry Fox Run, among the crowds, there are countless names, faces, and stories of lives ripped apart by cancer. One of those is LaVisa Percy. She's here for the first time after her dad died from pancreatic cancer.

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3: These tributes to Terry are so important because they just ensure that his dream is still alive and strong.
2: So strong that this year the foundation hit $1 billion in fundraising since it began. Bill Prestansky has been there for all 46 of the annual runs after his mom was diagnosed with cancer. She's since passed away, but just listen to how much he's raised in that time.
4: I'm now over $1.5 million.
0: You alone?
4: Me. I have very generous friends.
2: So whether you've been doing this for decades, or it's your first time, like Lavisa Percy, the feeling of crossing that finish line never changes, and neither does the feeling when you remember who you're doing this for.
5: He would say he's proud of me and he loves me very much.
2: Kamal Karamali, CTV News, Toronto.
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19: Good evening. A security guard at Trudeau Airport is recovering after being hit by a car this afternoon. It happened around 3:30 at the arrivals section. Provincial police say the guard was directing traffic when he was struck by a pickup truck. The man in his 40s was sent to hospital but is expected to recover. One lane of the arrivals section was closed for around 3 hours. The driver was met by police and could face charges. Châteauguay police are asking for the public's help to find a missing girl. Mia Bertrand was last seen on Friday on a bus headed to Agrignon and LaSalle. She's 13 years old, is 5'5" with brown hair and eyes, and was wearing a black dress and dark colored vest. Officers say her family has reasons to fear for her safety. And police are searching for a suspect after a 42-year-old man was stabbed in downtown this morning. It happened just before noon near the intersection of Delormier Avenue and St. Catherine Street East. Police say the victim was involved in an altercation with another man. The victim was conscious while being taken to hospital. The suspect fled before officers arrived. There's just over 2 weeks to go until Election Day, and with a strong possibility of a minority government, today the CAQ leader was warning if the Parti Québécois is elected, it could form an alliance with the Conservatives. And a PQ promised

0: reverse falling birth rates is also raising some eyebrows. Sweta Rassi has the story.
1: Leader Paul St-Pierre Plamondon wants to see more families growing in Quebec. And to do that, he's promising a baby bonus, $350 for your third child and another $350 for your fourth. He also wants to give the second parent 4 weeks of benefits if a family loses a child during pregnancy. And on fertility treatments, right now the province only covers one round of IVF. The PQ says that's not enough and wants to fund up to three cycles instead. Here's what he said.
2: I think the cost of living has gone in such the difficult direction that it had a very, very big impact on the decision on having children or not. And given that reality and given that the birth rate in Quebec is quite lower than many other places in the Western world, yes, I think we can have an impact.
1: Today, Liberal leader Charles Milliard was focused on the forestry sector. He promised he would introduce a bill to modernize the industry. Milliard said he would lean harder on government purchasing power and make sure Quebec timber gets used on construction and infrastructure projects. In Lévis, CAQ leader Christine Fréchette was asked by reporters on whether it's still possible to have a family doctor for all Quebecers within 4 years. She said yes, even though François Legault promised the same but was unable to deliver. Fréchette pointed out that since the beginning of this year, 650,000 new patients have been connected with a family doctor or family doctor group. She also announced $300 million in investments for port infrastructure. Québec solidaire is taking aim at real estate. The party laid out a plan to protect buyers and regulate the industry. She presented three measures, including ending blind bidding, but that wasn't the only thing she took aim at. She spoke of a bromance between Plamondon and Conservative leader Éric Duhem, saying the two are increasingly aligned on several issues, including the high-speed rail project connecting Quebec and Ontario. Both the Conservatives and the PQs oppose that project. She's not the only one drawing a line between Duhem and Plamondon. Charles Milliard says the PQ's announcement today was another shift towards conservatism, and Fréchette warned against a potential PQ and Conservative government, saying thousands of public service positions could be cut under such an alliance. As for Duhem, he did not have any public events for today. Sweta Rassi, CTV News.
0: Montreal police are investigating a suspected case of arson at a restaurant in Verdun. A 911 call was made around 2:30 this morning about a fire on Verdun Street near 2nd Avenue. Witnesses told police they saw someone throw an incendiary device into Pizza Mori's on the ground floor. The suspect fled the scene before police arrived. Several apartments on the second floor were evacuated as a precaution, and there were no injuries. And a second suspicious fire in as many months has hit a restaurant in Ormstown in the Montérégie. This one happened at Express 57 on Lambton Street. According to Fire Chief Mike Gregg, 16 firefighters responded and the blaze was out when they arrived. The damage is minor, but it comes after a suspicious fire destroyed another nearby restaurant in July. The suspect in yesterday's incident involving a car ramming into a crowd of people in St. Sitts has been released. Early Saturday morning, six people were injured at the annual Western Festival. All the victims were transported to hospital and are expected to recover. Police say it was not premeditated and they have ruled out alcohol as a factor, but add a man in his 20s was involved in several altercations before the incident occurred. He was released on a promise to appear in court. In other news, if you've been out to eat lately, you might have noticed the price of a meal can be hard to swallow. Rising food costs are putting pressure on restaurant owners who are getting creative in the hopes of keeping costs down. Denise Roberts reports.
3: The Petros restaurant chain is the Dranius family business. Both father and son bring a lot of experience to the table. But lately, they've had to do a lot of math on how to deal with the rising costs of food.
4: So food's become expensive. Like I go to certain restaurants and you cut a potato in six instead of cutting in four. It's 20%.
3: But shrinkflation at a Greek restaurant, known for its generous portions, isn't going to cut it.
5: You don't want to cut corners or kind of cut your quality and ruin your brand. So you just kind of ride it out, hoping that things will kind of get a bit better.
3: A survey of restaurant owners in Quebec found 70% are experiencing the pressure of rising food and beverage costs. As a result, 78% raised menu prices last year, and 53% plan to do so again this year.
6: Food and beverage have gone up, occupancy has gone up, labor's gone up, and then the more recent kind of threat is the tariffs.
3: Tyrone Ho says tariffs are affecting everything from the cost of fixing kitchen equipment to wages and supplies. In an industry with small margins, many restaurant owners can't afford to eat the extra cost, so it's passed along to consumers.
6: It's really the last thing generally they want to do, because and that balancing act of having to be balance their own kind of books, but also being able to give the consumer something at a reasonable price.
3: Gennaro Drenius says they don't want to raise their menu prices, so they've tried to find other ways to reduce costs by shopping daily and adjusting their menu accordingly.
5: We're lucky enough that we are busy, that we've only had to change our food costs once this year. We don't plan on changing it again. We just plan on maybe bringing more items that are better for the customer and better for us as well.
3: They're also a bring your own wine restaurant, and they host family events.
5: Because we're bring your own wine, the customer kind of knows what the price is going in.
3: Enticing diners with a little certainty and a good meal that won't break the bank. Denise Roberts, CTV News.
0: Around 50 members of the St. James congregation met today to discuss the future of the historic church. St. James United at the corner of St. Catherine Street and City Councilors needs repairs, and the church says it has no money.
7: People wanted us, the official board, the leadership of St. James now, to continue working towards finding solutions to maintain the building and the congregation together, and to pursue those avenues and partnerships that would help us do that in the best and most efficient way.
0: The power is out for around 60,000 Hydro-Québec customers in the Quebec City area. The planned outage started just before 6 and lasts until 6:30 tomorrow morning. Hydro-Québec says it's to carry out major preventative work at the Neufchâtel substation.
8: So we decided to plan for this outage at this time of year. We do understand there's never a perfect moment for people to be without power, of course. But at this time of year, fortunately, we're not looking for, you know, major heat wave or cold snap. So it makes it a bit easier for people to deal with, you know, not having heating or AC as well.
0: The Crown Corporation says it notified customers of the outage by phone. Coming up, a Montreal neighborhood hits a milestone for going green.
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0: Miles' election campaign is this week, but how much will it sway voters? Daniel Bellin is with the McGill Institute for the Study of Canada. He joins us now. Thanks so much for being here today, Daniel.
19: Thanks for the invitation.
0: So, do you think there are still voters who are deciding where to cast their ballots based on this last debate that's coming up on Wednesday?
19: Yes, there are still quite a few undecided voters, but also about 40% of voters who say they could still change their vote, so that there's still some wiggle room for parties to convince them to vote for them.
0: So the polls shaping up mostly to be a two-way race, even though you say there's a lot of undecided voters. It's between the CAQ and the PQ. How critical will these last few weeks be for Christine Fréchette and Paul Saint-Pierre Plamondon, especially those debates as well, or that debate?
19: Yes, so what we've seen last week with the first two debates is that Paul Saint-Pierre Plamondon did quite well. I think that Christine Fréchette was a bit in trouble during these two debates and was not always that effective, but the polling numbers have not changed that much. So you still have the PQ ahead in the high 20s, and then the CAQ and the Liberals are neck and neck, but in terms of if you think about who could form the next government, it's true that the CAQ might be in a better position than the Liberals, but the Liberals still have a possibility to actually catch up to the PQ, and so I think that this last debate would be very important for the PQ. For the CQ, but also for the Liberals.
0: I was going to ask, at this point, what should the other parties be doing to be heard? Because there is a lot of noise about those two parties in the lead. So what do you think the others should be doing at this point?
19: Well, in the case of the Liberals, I think that Charles Milliard did well during the last two debates. And this forthcoming debate is really, really crucial for him and for the Liberals. Because he's still, I think, the lesser known of these five and the least experienced politically of the five leaders. So that's important for him to shine during the next debate. For the Conservatives and Québec Solidaire, I think the Conservatives are doing quite well in some parts of the province, like the greater Quebec City area, which is where they focus most of their attention. And I think for Quebec Solidaire, the issue for their leader for the party is just to get heard. I think they have a very different approach than the other parties. They are really on the left in many areas, and they try to emphasize the issue of cost of living. So we see Aruba Ghazal is able to shine during the last debate because they just need more attention on their party, and it's very hard for them right now if you look at polling numbers.
0: So a lot of the promises are things that we've heard before. I mean, we cover them every day, you know, more access to family doctors, more housing, expanding Bill 101 to cégeps. At this point, do you expect that we're going to be hearing something new?
19: Well, I think that one issue for most of the parties, with the exception of Quebec Solidaire, is that they really emphasize the fiscal situation in Quebec, the need to, for example, scale down perhaps the size of the public service. And so in that context, I think that they are not making, under most circumstances, very big promises. And so I'm not sure we'll get that many exciting promises moving forward. And the focus will remain not just on issues like healthcare and education as usual, but on what's happening in terms of the trade war, and of course the question of whether we should have a referendum by 2030, which is what the PQ is promising.
0: All right, we'll have to leave it there for today, Daniel. Thank you so much for joining us to break it all down. Another week in politics. We appreciate it.
19: You're most welcome. Take care.
0: It's a new record in Rosemont-la-Petite-Patrie. It's the borough in Montreal with the most green alleyways. Laurence Brisson-Dubreuil has more on how the community made it happen.
20: It's more than a simple patch of grass or some garden beds. In Rosemont-la-Petite-Patrie, green alleys are changing how Montrealers experience the neighborhood.
21: It makes the whole difference on the peace and the quality of life that you can have in the neighborhood.
22: Les enfants peuvent librement jouer en sécurité.
20: She says the alleys give children a safe place to play while creating a community feel that can sometimes be missing in the city.
23: J'ai de la campagne.
20: For him, the greenery also brings a piece of the countryside to Montreal.
24: I would walk down the Rue Albert and I would see so many cats just coming out of the bushes, and it's so nice in the morning sun to just kind of bend down, pat their little head, and then walk past all of this greenery.
20: There are now 152 of them in the borough, more than anywhere else in Montreal. The milestone was reached after 15 years of community involvement. This year alone, 4 new alleys were created. Luc Corbin has been part of that effort for more than a decade. He first got involved to help create a space for his 3 children. Over time, the project also helped him build stronger connections with his neighbors.
25: Everybody's saying, nobody talks to his neighbor in the city. That's not true. Now we know everybody. It's like a little bit like a campground. So everybody knows each other, and we can borrow tools, stuff, food. We can get a babysitter easily.
20: Borough Councillor Jocelyn Posey says the benefits go beyond the social connections.
26: It also contributes to calm the traffic. It makes active transportation more safer, and of course, enhance neighborhood biodiversity, and in addition to reducing urban heat islands.
20: But not everyone wants to see alleys transformed. One lifelong resident says the spaces worked well before any changes.
27: Kids were playing there. There was no issue. People with their car could come and park in their garage or in their backyard. Nowadays, everybody is just blocking the access with those green alleys.
20: For Corbin, though, the social benefits far outweigh those concerns. And he says the alleys have become a place to celebrate, not just pass through.
25: We have, every year we organize some show, we do some movie projection, we do big potluck with everybody.
20: Behind me is one of the borough's newest green alley, but it doesn't stop there. The plan is to keep growing. The borough is launching a program to revamp 5 green alleys every year with more ambitious designs, bringing more nature into the heart of the city. Laurence Brisson-Dubreuil, CTV News.
0: Coming up, running in honor of Terry Fox and a new benchmark hit in funds to fight cancer.
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0: Taking a look at the forecast now. We're currently at 15 degrees in Montreal, cooler outside the city, 11 up north and 10 in the townships. Waking up tomorrow to a mix of sun and cloud, temperatures still on the cooler side. The daytime high only 16 degrees. We'll see some more sun midweek. The overnight lows down into the single digits though, but warmer temperatures on the way by the week's end. Finally for us tonight, across the country, Canadians are participating in Terry Fox runs in honor of the Marathon of Hope. This one took place on the grounds behind Westmount High School. Dozens of people of all ages came out. Throughout the years, over $1 billion has been raised for cancer research after Fox's attempt at a coast-to-coast run in 1980s. Here's organizer Marina Kurukaburu.
30: Shows that even in a selfish world, all the people that showed up here, that are showing up today to the other races, that are donating online, they are being unselfish. They are really looking out and saying, how can we help?
0: More than $13,000 was raised at today's event. Well, that wraps it up for us tonight. For the latest news, you can listen to the Andrew Carter Morning Show tomorrow at 5 a.m. on CJD 800. 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
10: Welcome to another edition of The Week That Was here on the iHeartRadio Network. I'm Aaron Rand, and this week we'll take a look at these stories. A lot of talk today coming out of that investment summit in Toronto. Not something I don't think that we necessarily anticipated, because it concerns the privatization of Canada's four major airports, which would be Montreal, Toronto, Calgary, and Vancouver. Interesting pushback on this plan, too. So I wanted to get I've heard a lot of people suggesting this was not necessarily a good idea. It leads to higher costs. It leads to probably elevated airline fares. Duncan D is a former Air Canada COO, now an airline analyst. And Mr. D, first of all, thank you for taking the time this afternoon. You think this would be a good idea. A lot of people are calling it out, saying it would not be, and raise the point that it was brought up 10 years ago, and a study was conducted at the time, and the pushback was, no, it's not a good idea. So why would it be better now than it would have been 10 years ago?
11: Well, Aaron, I was part of the study that recommended this 10 years ago. So I thought it was a good idea back then, and I think it's a great idea today. I think that Canada's experience with airports has been relatively negative over the past couple of decades, where Canadians now pay some of the highest airport fees on the planet. You know, we've made the $40 or $45 airport fee somehow normal in this country, and I think we need to change that.
10: So the argument against that is that if we privatize it, the profit motive becomes central, and we will simply end up paying more, not just in those fees that you just mentioned, but in all costs, including in higher airplane fares. So what's the argument against that?
11: Well, in privatized airports around the world, which the Prime Minister today alluded to in terms of looking for best in class in terms of how to privatize airports, those privatized airports are subject to regulation. So they don't have the unfettered ability to increase rates and charges the way the current airports in Canada do. I mean, I think Canadians would be quite surprised that Canadian airports today don't have any limits to the amount they could charge travelers. And we've seen that reflected in the cost of our airline tickets.
10: But, okay, I want to try to understand this, because when we talk privatization, people typically tend to worry, we're going to lose control, what's going to happen? I know this plan by the government means we would keep the land that these, you know, airports are on anyway. Is there anything to be concerned in here about privatization?
11: Look, I mean, I think that the biggest concern Canadian taxpayers should have is what the legislation behind the privatization will be. If the privatization protects the national interest, if it allows the government to actually regulate certain practices which they don't currently regulate, which has resulted in these very expensive, inefficient airports, then, you know, I think that the benefits far outweigh the risks. So, you know, I think we're at a point in Canada where we already pay some of the highest airport fees in the world. Mm-hmm. You've got examples like Dorval Airport, which, you know, has a traffic mess because the airport is so poorly run, it can't coordinate things with the provincial and municipal governments. And, you know, we need a change in this country in terms of how we manage these massive infrastructure projects. And, you know, obviously we're not talking about nationalization because taxpayers don't want to pay for it. So the next best thing is likely privatization, where the private sector can use its efficiencies to drive costs down, and we can regulate and ensure that they continue to be held accountable for protecting the national interest.
10: So you just said the airports as you see them now, we're talking major airports in this country, are run inefficiently. Why?
11: Well, I mean, I think in many cases they're overbuilt. They're very expensive. That's reflected in the price that they continue to charge travelers. You know, LaGuardia Airport, which many of your listeners are familiar with in New York, just underwent a massive renovation of two different terminals. Yeah. In fact, the renovation is so big, it's not complete. A traveler going to LaGuardia pays a capped fee of $4.50. The same fee in Montreal is closer to $45. So, we've got these very expensive, out-of-control costs at Canadian airports. Travelers don't have limitless budgets to continue funding these costs. And so, now's the time to look at things differently and, perhaps find a better model, which other countries have experience with.
9: Well, let's talk about some of those. As I said off the top, there have been other, countries that have done the same thing. I think Heathrow, or at least from what I understand, Heathrow is one of them. The same thing has happened in Australia, too. Do we look to those as models? And if we do, have they been successful?
11: Well, yes, you're absolutely right, Aaron. Heathrow Airport in the UK is fully privatized. So is Rome's Fiumicino Airport, which many listeners have traveled to. That's fully privatized. And as you mentioned, there are examples elsewhere in the world, Australia, Brazil, and elsewhere. And I think that we should definitely, most definitely look at those models and not try to reinvent something that other countries have had experiences with. And I think what we should do is ensure that we import the best practices so that we protect the national interest, but also benefit more directly from these national assets, which sadly I don't think Canadians have really benefited from other than being gouged whenever they fly through these airports.
9: Yeah, I will point out, I was talking to Tasha Carradine earlier in the show, there's also an issue here that's been brought up with respect to national security, right? If we lose control, is that a concern?
11: Well, I mean, I'm not sure that airports have a huge role to play in terms of national security, other than the fact that they're regulated by the federal government in particular to ensure that security and safety are properly overseen by the authorities. But, I think that at the end of the day, no one would claim that a Heathrow airport in the UK or a Rome Fiumicino airport in Italy is somehow less safe or less secure than the publicly owned airports here in Canada. Mm-hmm.
9: I also want to bring up something. Correct me if I'm wrong. I think you made this point earlier in the year that as it stands right now, the people running the airport here, or at least in Toronto and Vancouver, are making far more money than, say, someone running an airport in the U.S., like LaGuardia or like Newark, for example. And we're paying the millions where in the States they're collecting just a couple of $100,000 a year. Is that accurate?
11: Yeah, I mean, I think, Aaron, that's the difference between a private versus a public airport. And in Canada, we have the worst of all worlds, where you've got private sector salaries and public sector job security. The airport manager in the tri-state area in New York City is responsible for not one but three of the largest airports in the U.S., Newark Airport, as you mentioned, LaGuardia Airport, and John F. Kennedy. It's run by the New York, New Jersey Port Authority, which is headed by an executive director. That individual makes less than $500,000 a year, way less than $500,000 a year, to run three of the largest and most complex hub airports in the United States. You've got a single airport CEO in Toronto who runs one airport with less travelers than any of those three airports, let alone all three combined. She makes over $2 million Canadian dollars a year. So, we've got this hybrid model in Canada where you don't have the cost discipline of the private sector, but you have the job security of the public sector. And you've got, it's not for profit, but I can tell you that the executives at those airports are profiting quite nicely.
9: I would just one final point along the same sort of vein here. The idea that our own, you mentioned the case to Depot, they're investors in these privatized airports. So they're investing overseas, but not in our own.
11: Absolutely. And that's the absurdity of it all. We have some of the world's most experienced and prolific airport infrastructure investors in the Caisse de dépôt, in the Ontario Municipal Employees Retirement Fund. You've got the Ontario Teachers Pension Fund. All of these pension funds are huge owners of some of the world's largest airports, but they can't invest in their own airports in their own country because legislation prevents it.
9: I just say to wrap up, do you think, the Prime Minister's effort here will be fruitful, or do you think there's enough, or do you think there's still enough pushback to keep this off the map?
11: Look, I was shocked that the Prime Minister went ahead with this because, I'm not sure that he's got the full buy-in of his own caucus.
9: Right.
11: We're hearing some rumblings that we've got some Liberal backbenchers who may not be fully on board. So, you know, I think that this will be a test of the Prime Minister's resolve and his ability to get things done. And, you know, this is fully within his control, given the fact that it's entirely federal in nature. He doesn't need provincial consent. You know, if he can get this thing done, then, you know, more power to him, because it'll be the most significant change in air policy in this country in a generation.
9: We will leave it at that. Mr. D, very much appreciate your time. Thanks so much.
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9: 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Carmi, it seems AI dominating the news cycle. And as I say that, I think to myself, hey, Aaron, hasn't been the case for a while. Not yet, it has. But not to the point where, and I think we mentioned this last week, where we have a couple of people who, of course, are very close to this. People who are in the AI business, if I can put it that way, warning us. And that's the strange part, I think, for a lot of people, right? You'd think people in the business would want to protect what they're doing. Instead, they're being upfront about saying, wait a sec, unless we rein in what we're doing, we could all be in a lot of trouble. So let's start with that.
23: Yeah, so I mean, this all really was kicked off when former employees of both Anthropic and OpenAI left the companies in a huff, basically saying they're prioritizing profitability over safety. They weren't doing enough to understand why their tools were so easily leaping over guardrails, breaking out of containment, breaking into systems on the open internet, the first fully autonomous cyber attacks in history. And so now the CEO of Anthropic, Dario Amodei, he has posted a 3,600-word blog post that essentially says the industry needs to slow down. We need to take the time to understand safety, understand why these powerful AI agents are behaving as they are, and make sure that we don't have a catastrophe in future. And some of those warnings are pretty stark. I mean, they're using the terms like human extinction. If we don't figure it out now, that there's a greater than zero chance of something really bad happening to humanity in the next few years. I think that's a bit of an overreach. I'd like them to show their work, but at the same time, there's nothing that says that, you know, we won't have some kind of catastrophic cyber attack, or maybe an attack on a water system or air traffic control, something like that. The potential for someone to have a bad day is definitely there if we don't really start prioritizing understanding why AI is behaving this way and making sure that we have better protections in place.
9: So I guess my question would be, because I've seen conspiracy theories around this as well, to this point about, you know, these people warning, you know, governments, warning us all, basically, we better get ready to do something. What's the play here? Like, why would they be saying this? Because it's not, you know, it doesn't necessarily, I don't know, support what they're doing. You'd think they'd be saying exactly the opposite. Like, look at how much we can do with AI. Look what it's doing already. Why do you think this is?
23: I mean, the cynical view is that both OpenAI and Anthropic, two of the biggest players in the AI space, they are preparing to go public either later this year or more likely early next year. And so they're trying to clear the decks of any kind of controversy in advance of that, trying to allay investor fears over AI safety. And from a PR and marketing perspective, it looks really good to be playing the good guy. Notably, they're calling for a slowdown, but they're not actually hitting the brakes themselves. In other words, they're still researching full bore. They're still gunning for market supremacy. They're still trying to grow. They're not slowing down their efforts. And so the cynic in me says, you know, this is just a really great PR effort to make them look like the good guys because no one has the guts to hit the brakes first. Nobody wants to lose the AI race because this really is the future of technology, whether we like it or not. No company wants to be the one to hit the brakes voluntarily.
9: So then I'll move on to the second part of this. For people, of course, some of us have been using AI for a while in different capacities. Now, the government, this is interesting, is going to offer free courses covering basic AI. Who's going to be able to take care of that? To get involved in this?
23: Pretty much anybody. So there are going to be three courses initially. The first two are being targeted at students and educators, and those are going to be going live next week. They're going to be made available to schools. They can roll them out on their own systems or access them on special internet websites. And basically, they're just designed to allow students and educators to roll up their sleeves, learn what AI is, what it is not, basically sharpen their AI skills. Because what we're finding is this new technology is being released, and a lot of people are having trouble figuring out, you know, really how they can use it to give themselves advantage. The second sort of piece of that will be a third course that will be available to the general public, and that's expected to be released later this year. And it'll do pretty much the same thing. And it's in concert. They're releasing it in concert with the Alberta Machine Intelligence Institute, which is known as AMI. It's one of Canada's leading AI research facilities. And the goal is to make sure that it's available across all provinces and territories so the Canadians can kind of up their AI skills. Nothing more than that. And quite frankly, and they're free. They take a few hours for the average person to work through. And as a starting point of Canada's national AI strategy, I think it's a reasonable initial effort. What matters, though, is what comes next. Are there going to be more courses? Are they going to be mandatory within certain sectors? How are you going to make sure the Canadians are aware that they're there? Will there be marketing around it? I'd like to see a little bit more concrete action around sort of the full roadmap, not just the initial courses.
9: All right. I want to move on from that to something maybe more people are familiar with on a day-to-day basis. That's internet. And there's a story you say the CRTC has just changed how internet plans are going to be sold in this country. What are they doing?
23: Yeah, this is really interesting because you know how, you know, you look up an internet service, you know, you want to get a better deal, you want to get faster service, and you'll see, you know, a number, you know, speeds up to this many
9: right.
23: gigahertz, you know, whatever, and or, you know, a rate, and the rate is only the promotional rate for the first month or two or three, and then, of course, it goes up when that initial period is over, but you only see the lower number. So what the CRTC is doing is it's not going to require internet providers to give both rates, both the promotional rate as well as the number that it will be when the price goes up so you can better compare. And then it'll also give you the speed not just at the best time of day or up to, but the busiest time of day. In other words, a more realistic number so that you won't be disappointed when your service turns out slower than you expected to. So this puts more information in the hands of consumers, makes it easier for them to compare one offering against the other, and hopefully saves them a little bit of money in the process.
9: Okay, I used the word hopefully in there a couple of times. Do we take that to mean that it will, or is this just all sort of, you know, hypothetically will save customers money?
23: Well, the CRTC, you know, this is just information. It doesn't make the market more competitive.
9: Right.
23: It doesn't bring in new players into the market. So it doesn't address the structural problems in the telecommunications industry in Canada that we've been complaining about for years. And so it's almost like putting a Band-Aid on it, but you're not really fixing the underlying issue. So good on the regulator for at least introducing this. More information is always good, but more is needed.
9: Last thing I want to get to for everybody else, if you don't have enough to worry about. Now, LG, who, you know, make TVs, make a lot of electronics, but I think a lot of people are probably very familiar with that brand, denying accusations that their smart TVs are doing what?
23: They're spying on us. So a popular YouTuber known by Gamers Nexus released a 135-minute long video that went viral, and he kind of walked through how LG TVs are listening in to your audio. Even if you don't give it the wake word, they are recording you as you speak in your living room, and they're sharing it with the company. They're collecting all sorts of other sensitive data, IP addresses, your location, what Wi-Fi networks are in your home, what devices are connected to those networks, even if they're not connected to the TV. The company denies it. They've issued basically a denial saying, no, we're not spying on our customers. But then Gamers Nexus took that, made another video and said, no, you're not, dug even deeper, made them look even worse. So the reminder here and disclosure, I have an LG TV in my living room, okay. And this is kind of freaking me out. Go into the settings, make sure that you are only granting accesses to things that you're comfortable with. You can dial them back. You don't have to put voice activation on. It doesn't have to have access to all of your network connected devices. You can turn things off and still have a reasonable entertainment experience. But, you know, we have to remember our TVs are just as sophisticated as our smartphones. They're connected devices. They're downloading all sorts of data and they're sharing it. And just like on our smartphones, we have the power to dial that back if we go into the settings.
9: Does this lead you to believe that it's obviously not just LG, that others could be involved? Same idea, having your smart TV be listening to you? And what should you do if that's
23: the case? Yeah, that's the worry. I mean, because every TV is now a smart TV. You can't buy a dumb TV. And I think this is an industry-wide problem. This particular video deals specifically with LG. But I think we would have to be naive to think that other manufacturers aren't doing the same thing. We know that data is worth a lot. We know that companies, all technology companies, including ones who make TVs, are doing everything they can to collect as much data as they can. We've got to fight back a little bit, regardless of what label, what brand is on the outside of that television.
9: We leave it at that. Carmi, always appreciate it. Thank you so much.
23: Thanks very much, Aaron.
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9: Time for us to say good afternoon and check in with Dr. Chris Labos, who you know, of course. You can hear him here on CJD 800 every weekend, Sundays with Joanne Vrakas at 7:20 a.m. To talk about a story, that the headline on the story is the one that's perhaps most frightening before you kind of dive into the details here. Drinking very hot liquids may increase the risk of esophageal cancer. So I kept saying coffee because we know, you know, people tend to have that first cup of coffee in the morning and there's nothing quite like hot coffee or hot tea, whatever. Chris, first of all, thank you. Where did this come from? Are we just finding this out now or has this always been an issue?
10: This has sort of always been an issue, but I think most people are not aware of it. The reason why we're talking about it now is because there was just a publication done using two large cohort databases in the United Kingdom that published their results and looked specifically at hot drinks versus not. So that's why this is back in the news now. But this is not a new finding in and of itself. And if you go back to 2016, the IARC, the International Agency for the Research in Cancer, this is a UN organization, they had published a monograph saying that hot drinks were a probable carcinogen, meaning they gave it a class 2A designation. And you're right in that most people, when they heard this, assumed coffee, except that at the same time that IARC did this thing about hot beverages, they also published a monograph saying that calf coffee was probably not a carcinogen. So you had these dueling headlines where coffee is not a carcinogen, but hot beverages are. And this is a little bit hard to reconcile in most people's heads. And the reason for the contradiction is that most of the research on this comes not with coffee specifically, but comes with hot beverages like tea or mate, which is a caffeinated beverage, right. a caffeinated beverage in South America. And a lot of this research is from other parts of the world, not necessarily from North America or Europe. So the rationale is that hot beverages, very hot liquids, can damage the lining of the esophagus, which is not in and of itself inconceivable. And so this most recent study is sort of reinforcing that prior sort of finding that has been talked about in research circles.
9: Okay, so a couple of questions. First of all, when I saw, and I'm going to get it wrong because it's hard to say, esophageal cancer, isn't... Is

0: rare to begin with? I don't see a lot of stuff on that specific type of cancer.
1: Yeah, it's fairly rare. It makes up maybe about 2% of cancers, 1% to 2% of cancers, something in that range. So by far not the most common one. There's actually two different types of esophageal cancers, just to make it more complicated, squamous cell and adenocarcinoma. The squamous cell is the ones that tend to be associated with smoking and alcohol. Those are the main risk factors, and they tend to be higher up in the esophagus. Whereas the adenocarcinoma tends to be lower down in the esophagus, and that's the one that's usually involved with acid reflux, where the acid damages the lower part of your esophagus. And fun fact, the hot beverages are only associated with the upper one, not necessarily the lower one. So there's even a distinction to be made there.
0: I'm not sure it's much of a fun fact, with all due respect. I guess my other question here is, you know, people say, well, how hot is hot, right? So I think in this study, they kind of broke it down, right?
1: Well, so interesting enough, in this particular study, they didn't get into measuring it, because the way this was done, they asked people, how do you like to drink your beverages? Do you like it very hot, hot, not hot at all, or do you, you know, prefer not to say? So it was very much based on self-report, which adds a degree of uncertainty there, because you're relying on people to report how hot they drink their coffee. And of course, the first thing people are going to realize is like, well, you know, you might order a hot cup of coffee, but then you get distracted, you let it cool down. You don't necessarily drink it at the temperature at which it was served to you. Now, if you do want the number, if we go all the way back to IARC and their monograph, they had put a cutoff of 65 degrees Celsius, which is actually quite hot. And so at the time, I can't remember if this was with CTV or for the Gazette or what, but we actually did, I did an experiment where I brewed myself a cup of coffee and measured the temperature in it, and it came in at the low 50s. So most coffee that you're going to make yourself is probably not going to get that hot. Some of the coffees you buy at stores potentially might be, because they tend to make it hotter because they want it to last longer if you have takeout or whatever.
0: So, I mean, no one's going to be measuring, I don't think, the temperature, the whatever hot liquid they're drinking in the morning. What's the overall advice here? Is there any?
1: Well, here's the thing. The absolute risk is low, because you're talking about a fairly rare cancer, and this temperature thing is probably only accounting for about 17% of those 2% of cancer. So on an absolute scale, it's relatively low. And quite honestly, if you just let your coffee or tea or whatever cool for like a minute, it's very likely to get under that 65 degree threshold. So just letting it sit for 60 seconds is probably going to go a long way to reducing the temperature.
0: Okay.
1: I don't think it's absolute proof, but it is, you know, it's not unreasonable to think that hot beverages could be damaging to the cells lining your esophagus. And, you know, a very, very simple bit of patience is going to go a long way to sort of eliminating even that potentially very mild risk.
0: But as I hear you say this, though, Chris, I think, you know what, I mean, talk about hot beverages. You should make soup, for example, or you know, whatever, and you might eat that when it's really, really hot. I mean, so this would qualify for literally anything. Just from what I can gather, stay away from super hot liquids, period.
1: Well, that's the thing. And I think it's very, very hot liquid, like to the point, like if it's unreasonably hot where it's like scalding, then that is probably going to be the thing. But I mean, for the vast majority of people, because here's the thing, you tend not to chug soup, right? You'll have one spoonful and two, and by the time you get to the third one,
0: it's usually speak for yourself, Chris. Just saying.
1: Yeah. And that's the other point I think that came up in the study. It's that the quantity matters. So the risk was highest in people who were drinking six hot beverages per day relative to lower. So again, you know, if the first spoonful will be very hot, but by the time you get to the end of the bottom of the soup bowl, it will have cooled off quite a bit.
0: Fair enough. I would ask a dumb question, which is, you know, if we're talking about extremes, there are people who like to drink things extremely cold. Is that an issue too? I know it's not in the study, but would that make sense that it would be, or from what you
1: know? Well, it would make sense from like the biological standpoint, right? I mean, the difference being is that there is a lower floor to how cold a beverage can be, because it can never get below freezing, because then it would freeze. So conceivably, yes, but from a practical standpoint, probably not. The problem with heating is that you can heat something right up until its boiling point, but you're pretty much limited in how far low you can go. At a certain point, things can't get any colder, and they're going to have the same issue. They will quickly normalize back to room temperature within, you know, like seconds of you taking it out of the fridge.
0: So maybe not to be concerned. Even if you put ice in everything you drink, as you said, it's not frozen, right? You're just drinking very cold liquid. Not as much reason to be concerned.
1: Yeah, exactly. exactly.
0: Okay. Anything else you want to mention about this particular study? Because, you know, we freaked everybody out, and I did certainly when I said if you're drinking scalding hot coffee, bad news. But I guess in hearing this, you know, it's always the devil is in the details, right? As you said, if you have a sip, that's not the end of it. As long as you don't chug, not that you would chug down a coffee either, but maybe some people would. That's something with super, super hot coffee you absolutely want, or any hot liquid you want to avoid.
1: Right, and that's okay. The thing. I mean, if you think about how most of us consume our beverages, they're usually in a communal social setting. Right. You sip a little bit. And I mean, how many times have you gotten yourself a cup of coffee and then forgotten to drink it? You
0: know, every
1: so
0: day.
1: It's like, yeah, exactly. So it's not something that I would excessively worry about. I think it just underscores the point that excessively hot liquids are maybe not the best idea, but okay. I'm not certain how many people are actually consuming coffee above 65 degrees Celsius. I suspect it's, you know, very, very few.
0: From one question to possibly my last one, but which will be just me personally, you know, when you talk about you make coffee, it sits around. After how many hours should I be throwing out that coffee, Chris? If it's been sitting there since, you know, like for 4 hours or 5 hours, does it make a difference?
1: Well, it makes a difference in terms of taste. It'll start to become a little bit bitter. But I mean, from the health standpoint, it doesn't. Okay. There's no real impact there, no.
0: Even if you're reheating it, by the way, and a lot of people do that as well, right? Yeah. Your coffee gets cold, you throw it back in the microwave, you make it super hot again, you're just kind of recreating the same effect.
1: Yeah, exactly. Okay. I mean, I do that all the time as well. I wouldn't worry excessively about that either.
0: All right. Chris, thank you. Appreciate it.
1: My pleasure.
0: Take good care. You too.
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0: Sorry, we're just chatting here off air. It's like an old friend came into the studio.
18: There you go.
0: Valerie Plante is Montreal's former mayor, and she is back in town because she's since giving up on politics. Been jaunting all around the world, doing all kinds of stuff. You're telling me some of the places you've been, which is pretty remarkable. And you kind of hit the ground running. I figured, the day the election was over, you said you weren't going to run anymore again. You'd relax, you'd chill for a while, maybe write a book on what it was like being mayor. None of that. You were on a plane. How long later till you got on a plane and left to go to Colombia?
18: Probably a week after. Because I just wanted to unplug and just, let the new people do what they have to do. And for me, it was the start of a new life. So I decided that I would experience that elsewhere. Speaking of which, Aaron, I have to say, what I prefer to be called? It's the first woman mayor of Montreal. I feel like I will always be the first female mayor.
0: As opposed
18: mayor
0: to just a former mayor of Montreal.
18: Yeah, because there's been 42 previous mayors, one woman mayor. Yeah,
0: and now two.
18: And now two, which
0: so
18: is great.
0: You set a precedent. So you decided to go to do this, not just to get away and go sit on a beach for a while. You actually are very heavily invested in studying cities around the world. I didn't know we were just talking. You said you have an anthropological background here. So what are you doing? What are you studying?
18: When I did study anthropology.
0: No, now to make you want to get back into
18: it. Yes. So I got a proposition from TV5, which is a French broadcaster, international one. And they said, hey, how about you would animate, facilitate a show where you would interview people and experts about how they are dealing with their own chaos in different cities around the world. So I went to Buenos Aires in Argentina. I went to Colombia in Medellin. I went to Oslo. I went to Dakar in Africa. I went in different cities like that, and it was amazing. It was quite interesting to see how, first of all, we all have to deal with the same problems at a different level. And I'm thinking about the climate change, pollution, how it affects our water, how it affects the quality of air, how we deal with the housing crisis, and also the, economic disparity crisis that we're all living around the world. So that was very interesting to see.
0: And is the ultimate objective in doing all this and seeing all this is what? What are you going to come back here and say, here's what we should be? You're not involved politically anymore.
18: Right.
0: What's the ultimate idea here?
18: I mean, I think I would say two things. First of all, I think it's always good to compare. I think there's good ideas coming from elsewhere.
0: Sure.
18: And also we can also influence with the things we do here that are good. But ultimately what I want is hopefully people realize how much power they have in their hands as citizens, as constituents. It doesn't have to be only every 4 years when you vote, because I've decided to step away. I'm not meeting so much the official voices there. I wanted to meet the citizens,
0: right,
18: the one that are suffering, but the one that are organizing themselves as well, having to deal with different issues. And just to show yes, you can ask for things. You can mobilize yourself. You can be part of change in your city, in your back street, in your park. that is a power that we have.
0: So I'll ask you, because one of the things you mentioned was homelessness. I heard you bring that up a minute ago when we were talking. And we have a report today, actually, as it turns out, on how expensive it is, how much it costs to deal with homelessness. Yes. I don't think most people know. We're going to be talking about this later in the week. So from what you've seen other places, clearly this is not unique to Montreal.
18: Absolutely not.
0: What are we doing in other jurisdictions?
18: Right. I mean, and especially it's terrible here because I feel like we're a rich society, right? Sometimes when you compare with other countries, it might be a bit different. But I think if I compare with Oslo, for example, in Sweden, one of the things they're doing is that they've been organizing ahead of time. They've been creating housing out of the market for years and years and years. But also, they have like amazing mental and social programs. That being said, you know what was interesting to realize in Oslo? Because my take is that no city is perfect. No city is perfect. Like, no country is perfect. For example, so Oslo, they're perfect on paper. The transport, how they manage, how they care about their elders or homeless community. But you realize that they have a lot of money coming from where? Coming from fossil fuel digging. They are drilling hard over there. So it's almost they're exporting their carbon, how you say that, the empreinte carbone. You know, like they're perfect on paper, like they're saving the planet, but at the same time, they're exporting.
0: They're exploiting their natural resources, which is something people here are talking about. Maybe it's time for Canada to consider, you know, doing that too, given the fact that, you know, the reality is we may not have the same trading partners now. We have a natural resource here. Should we take a look at doing something like that? So
18: that's interesting. And as for me, because one of my other passion, now that I'm not mayor, is to continue to talk about the ecological transition. And I truly believe that we could do this in Canada without drilling oil. Because if you look at countries like China, they're just getting out of any type of fossil fuel energy, and they're going electric. They're going avec les éoliennes so they're doing what's right. And China is quite huge, and there's a lot of people there.
0: And then I had this vision. Oh, it's not sure China's a perfect example. You see pollution some days in Beijing, or you're right.
18: It's
0: the worst in the world.
18: Right, but they're moving in the right direction of being carbon neutral. But you know, it shows again. I love those discussions where there's no perfect. There's not black or white, and it's not like one solution fits for all. We need to have a full package of solution for a problem, and definitely cities are at the forefront of those.
0: So let's talk about a couple. Before we run out of time, you've written the book. It is right here. It's only in French. It's called Grenade.
18: Exactly.
0: And it has to do with a fruit of some kind. What's a grenade?
18: Actually, no, it's not the grenades, like the pomegranate. It's
0: not a pomegranate.
18: No, it's actually the explosion.
0: What's it about?
18: Said this way, it's kind of weird, but it talks about domestic violence and how do we rebuild ourselves after there's explosion, and can be inside, like personal explosion, but sometimes depending of where you are in the world, it might be outside explosions as well.
0: Does it reference your time as mayor at all?
18: It talks about one of the personages actually in politics, but it's definitely not a bio
0: not
18: of
0: biography.
18: Any kind. No, no, no. It's really, I had things to say, and I wanted to I have questions that I wanted to bring out, and I thought the novel, going through having different people, different voices, was the best way to do it.
0: I can't believe how many projects you have going on at the same time. You have the book, you have the TV series. What
18: but
0: else are you doing?
18: It's a different rhythm, I have to say, Aaron. That's the difference. Because when I was mayor, I was so busy, of course. And it's really like from the morning till night, and you have schedule. And of course, that's part of your duty, right? Because you represent the city. So now I'm busy, it's true. But those projects, I do them at my rhythm. So it's quite, for me, it's relaxing.
0: So, you know, now that I hear you say that, I wonder back. So you've had the benefit now of hindsight. You've been out of the office for a little over a year. Do you ever look back and say, I can't believe this all happened and I did this for 8 years and whatever? Does it seem like a bit of a, I don't know, not a dream, but, you know, like unbelievable?
18: I wouldn't say unbelievable. I guess I just look back and say, I really had a good time. I really liked it. It was a lot of pressure. I mean, I don't miss the pressure. I don't miss the death threats. Yeah, I don't miss that. And, you know, it's true. It was sometimes very difficult. But I do appreciate what I've done. And of course, some people will say, oh, we didn't like that. And we, okay. But for sure, I did not go for the status quo. And I think that comes with also waves of people not agreeing with it. But when you look at Montreal, no, I feel like it's greener than ever. We have to continue on that front. Climate change not going to stop. Whatever political cycle happens, it's still a problem we all have to deal with. So, yeah, it's. I feel, yeah, I'm proud of it. And I would do it again. If
0: you
18: I,
0: would?
18: Oh, yeah, absolutely.
0: You would do it again?
18: It was an adventure of a lifetime. Yeah, absolutely.
0: Even with all the pressure, even with all the other stuff that was there, yeah. The threats of social media, the yeah. I hate you, the what, you'd still do it again.
18: I get, yes, because I feel like after 10 months out of the office now, I also realize how lucky I am. I, you know, spending time with my husband, my kids, yeah. They were all but around me during this time. They're still there. My friends are there.
0: Yeah, you have a great support system, right?
18: Yes, and it's nice to see, like, wow, we went through this and we made it. We made it.
0: By the way, and I asked you too, you know, you have a husband, you have kids, your yeah. kids are, you know, grown, but you did all this stuff on your own. It's like you were backpacking as an adult, just going to see all yeah. these different places around the world.
18: Yeah, because before being mayor, you know, I had more time with my other jobs and traveling. I started to travel when I was very young and very young. No, it's not true. I was 19. I don't know if that's,
0: well, that's
18: very
0: pretty young.
18: Young. Yeah, is yeah, it? Because yeah. I feel now our kids are traveling even earlier than that. But and I've traveled a lot with my backpack just to experience life and trying to stay as long as possible in one place, just to see how, you know, as an anthropologist, yeah. again, it's just to
0: see how people live.
18: Yeah, exactly. And experience.
0: I'm going to run out of time. I mentioned some of the things you're doing. You yeah. also, besides the book, what are you doing at U of M?
18: At UDM, yes, I got this great mandate of, the title is amazing. I'm called a guest expert. And what I will be developing is a cycle of conferences that will bring, I call it Valerie and Friends for now, but I will be talking about the ecological transition for sure. And I also support different university project to make sure that what researchers are doing can be applicable to public deciders like mayors, like ministers, like, because science is amazing and the public service is on the other side. How do we better communicate? Because I believe that the best decision that any leader, political leader, can take is based on science and data.
0: Valerie Plante, Montreal's first ever female mayor.
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24: From the National Newsroom of the Canadian Press, I'm Lisa Laporte. Police in Belleville, Ontario are staying tight-lipped about a shooting that appears to have happened near a synagogue. A police statement says an officer encountered an individual in a mostly residential area earlier this evening. Both were taken to hospital after that interaction. It happened as people gathered at the Sons of Jacob Synagogue to mark Yom Kippur. Ontario Premier Doug Ford posted about the incident on X, saying he was disgusted by the shooting and stands with the Jewish community. Prime Minister Mark Carney met with Norwegian Prime Minister Jonas Gahr Støre in Ottawa today. The two leaders were asked about warnings from Poland's prime minister that Russia may be planning more drone attacks on other NATO countries. Støre says those warnings should be taken seriously.
25: We have in our open assessments of intelligence threats against Norway
1: that there are real threats coming from hybrid activity, ranging all the way to potential sabotage.
24: Canada and Norway have both put support for Ukraine at the forefront of foreign policy amid Russia's 2014 and 2022 full-scale invasions. Global tensions will likely be front and center this week when world leaders gather for the United Nations General Assembly in New York. Here's ABC's Sonia Recon on security preparations.
3: Very tight security and a lot of NYPD presence. President Trump will be here at the UN on Tuesday, but tomorrow he is expected to meet with Mayor Zoran Mamdani. The two have met before at the White House. Tomorrow will be Trump's first visit as president to Gracie Mansion. He hasn't been there in years.
24: Prime Minister Mark Carney is set to attend as Parliament resumes session tomorrow following a three-month break. Carrie Lynn Findlay says she won't let an internal battle over her leadership of the BC Conservatives distract from the work people need from a strong opposition. She resigned as leader of the party today following weeks of upheaval in the official provincial opposition caucus. Her four-month tenure as Conservative leader was marked by infighting, firings, and defections by sitting legislators. And a video game-inspired movie blew all the others away at theaters this weekend.
4: Anybody order a kidney or liver, whatever this is, anybody?
5: Resident Evil from Sony Pictures earned $60 million in ticket sales in the U.S. and Canada to top all other films, according to studio estimates Sunday. That's the best for the video game-inspired franchise, of which there have been seven prior movies since 2002.
6: For the Owen sisters.
25: Yeah, everyone we love dies.
5: Second was Practical Magic 2 with $12.2 million. Spider-Man Brand New Day was third, and The Odyssey fourth.
24: That was ABC's Chuck Sievertson. This is the Canadian Press. In sports, in Major League Baseball action, the Chicago White Sox kept pace in the American League Central, eliminating the Detroit Tigers from playoff contention with an 8-1 win. The White Sox remained a game behind Cleveland in the division. They hold a three-game lead over Houston and Toronto for the third wildcard spot. Earlier today, the Jays beat the American League West-leading Texas Rangers 7-2 to avoid a series sweep. The New York Liberty beat the Toronto Tempo 106-69 in Toronto's final home game of the WNBA season. In NFL action, the Seattle Seahawks beat the Arizona Cardinals 31-7. The defending Super Bowl champs have won 10 straight over their NFC West rivals since 2022 and closed this one scoring the final 24 points. And the Dallas Cowboys beat the Washington Commanders 37-20. From the Canadian Press, I'm Lisa Laporte.
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0: and the painting of dogs playing poker. Your loft, that greasy spoon just off the interstate, and your cabin in the woods. Welcome to Coast AM, the very best in late night talk radio. I'm Richard Serrett, and tonight, this morning, I'm coming to you live from the home studio in Old Thornhill, just north of Toronto. What happens when a heavyweight boxing champion has a UFO encounter? Tonight, you're going to find out. David Nino Rodriguez spent years knocking out heavyweights for a living, but nothing he encountered inside the ring prepared him for what he says he witnessed near White Sands Missile Range in New Mexico. And what he saw eventually led him to a much more unsettling possibility. What if UFOs aren't coming from outer space? What if they're coming from somewhere else entirely? Another dimension, another realm, perhaps even the spiritual realm. For the next 2 hours, Nino and I are going to dive deep into his UFO experience and his belief that some of these mysterious objects may represent an intelligence that has been interacting with humanity for thousands of years. Could the beings we call aliens today be these same entities our ancestors called angels, demons, fallen angels, or gods? Could some UFO encounters actually be spiritual encounters? Are these intelligences observing us, influencing us, deceiving us? And if they're here, what do they want? We'll explore alleged portals, CERN, consciousness, ancient civilizations, catastrophic resets, spiritual warfare, and the possibility that humanity is confronting something it doesn't yet have the language to describe. Because maybe the greatest mystery isn't where UFOs come from, maybe it's who's behind them, and whether they've been here all along. Former heavyweight boxing champion and UFO experiencer David Nino Rodriguez joins me in hours 1 and 2. Then, imagine being 6 years old and coming face to face with a Sasquatch. Now imagine that encounter isn't the end of the story. It's the beginning of a relationship that lasts for the next 70 years. Tonight we're spending 2 hours with Arla Collette Williams, author of My Life with the Hairy People, who says Sasquatch have been part of her world since childhood. And Arla isn't talking about a distant figure crossing a logging road. She describes encounters with adults, encounters with Sasquatch children she calls the hairy kids, communication, pranks, families she says she's come to know over the years, and an ancient Sasquatch she calls Kashima, whom she says became a teacher. But that's only where this story begins, because Arla believes the Sasquatch mystery reaches far beyond the search for an undiscovered animal hiding in the forests of North America. She describes a world in which consciousness matters, where communication may happen without words, where Sasquatch can form relationships with human beings who approach them respectfully. And then there are the star people. Who are they? Where do they come from? What is their connection to humanity? And what, if anything, connects them to Sasquatch? Tonight we'll explore Arla's 7 decades of extraordinary experiences, what her grandmother knew about these beings long before the famous Patterson-Gimlin film, her encounters with Sasquatch families, mysterious vocalizations, the star people, Arcturians, strange plasma-like phenomena, and her belief that virtually anyone can begin experiencing this hidden world by changing the way they approach it. So maybe the question isn't simply, is Sasquatch real? Maybe we've been asking the wrong question. Maybe the question is, if they're real, what are they? Arla Collette Williams will be here with her remarkable story in hours 3 and 4. But first, a former heavyweight champion speaks out on UFOs. Welcome to the Audio Imaginarium. Come on in, weary traveler, hang your cloak on a peg, grab a stool, and come gather around the fire. There are stories to be told, and you are among friends. I'm Richard Serrett. And this is Coast to Coast AM. Why don't you stay a while?
1: It's a must-see event played by two golf teams that thrive on winning. A hungry international team versus a determined U.S. team.
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0: David Nino Rodriguez, boxing's most dangerous puncher, knows what it means to face something dangerous head-on. Born in El Paso, Texas, Nino became a professional heavyweight boxer and one of the most devastating punchers in the division, compiling 37 victories, 35 by knockout, against just 2 defeats. Rodriguez captured the WBA, NABA, and WBC Mexican heavyweight championships along the way. But the fights that ultimately transformed him weren't confined to the boxing ring. Rodriguez survived a near-fatal knife attack, endured a profound personal struggle with depression, and eventually underwent a religious conversion that changed the trajectory of his life. He's the author of When the Lights Go Out, From Survivor to Champion, published in 2016. Today, he's the host of Nino's Corner, where he's built a large audience exploring subjects conventional media often won't touch. His conversations have ranged from government secrecy and intelligence agencies to biblical prophecy, Christianity, UFOs, ancient mysteries, and alternative history. But there's another side to Nino's story. He's also a UFO experiencer. An encounter near New Mexico's White Sands missile range helped launch him down a rabbit hole that has led to an extraordinary possibility. Perhaps some UFOs aren't extraterrestrial spacecraft at all. Perhaps we're dealing with an intelligence that is interdimensional, spiritual, or something for which our modern vocabulary is completely inadequate. Could the beings we call aliens today be connected to the entities ancient people called angels, demons, fallen angels? Could something be interacting with humanity while deliberately concealing its true nature? And could the UFO mystery ultimately be part of a much older struggle between good and evil? Tonight, we're leaving politics outside the ring, and exploring the mysteries that have changed the way David Nino Rodriguez sees reality itself. David Nino Rodriguez, welcome to Coast AM. How are you?
1: Thank you for having me. I'm doing great. Thank you.
0: My great pleasure. And before we get anywhere near UFOs, I want to talk about the fighter. What was it about boxing that grabbed you in the first place?
1: It started off as, you know, I was a very young child. I was 5 years old. I was picked on a lot. And, I was basically thrown into the gym by my father at a very young age. I was coming home with a busted lip, a black eye, things of that nature. And I was only 5 or 6 years old. But back then in the, 70s, 80s, right, you came home with, you come home and the lights go on. And it was a completely different upbringing than it is today. Kids were given free rein to do what they want, which I think is absolutely just crazy. Crazy to think about that we were allowed to do the things we were doing back then. But I would come home with a busted lip, a black eye, things like that. And he finally had enough. And he said, I know you're not continually falling off your bike. I'm taking you to the boxing gym, and that's what happened. He took me to the boxing gym and literally just left me there. And the boxing gyms even back then were not like today. They weren't these white collar, workout gyms where people pay for classes. It was in the ghetto, and it was in the barrio. And he left me there, and that's where I learned how to fight. That's how I learned how to stick up for myself, and I started developing, I would say, the most, one of the most vicious hooks, left hooks in boxing for sure. So that's where it all started for me.
0: 37 wins, 35 knockouts, many of those in the first round. When did you first realize I can really hurt people with these hands?
1: I've always said, you either go into boxing because you're hungry. It takes a lot more than athletic ability. You're either hungry or you have serious issues. I had serious issues. And so for me, it was like, I just possessed a power in both my hands. And I started realizing that probably at a very young age, around 8 or 9, but really around 12 and 13, when I started really knocking out grown men, and I'm talking, 200 plus, football players and baseball players and athletes that would come to do summer camps at the gym where I was training at Rocky's, bar and gym. It was a bar and a gym. So it was a bar and had a gym in the back. And I had this unbelievable technique and power, and I was able to just put grown men on their backs. and it was a phenom. You know, it was like, I was like the local phenom. I was this kid that could just tap guys on the chin and bam, they were out. And it just, it stayed with me my entire life. And that left hook never left me. My right hand was just as powerful. And I just became this knockout artist. And ultimately that was my downfall. I gotta be honest, because I think I neglected the complete art of boxing because I was just such a powerful puncher, that I never really, this is going to sound absolutely insane, but I never really learned how to conventionally box properly in the way that I should have. I was just a very explosive, dynamic combination puncher. And that just lasted my entire career until I finally just, you know, burnt out in my mid 30s and finally lost. And that was just, and that's a whole story. That's a whole nother story.
2: Right.
1: Right there, you know.
0: What would you say, just very quickly, the absolute high point of your boxing career, the night when you thought, this is exactly what I was born to do?
1: There was many, many fights. There was many fights, but probably the big one was when I was fighting on pay-per-view with Holyfield, on the co-main event of Holyfield, and I knocked out the 7-foot giant in the second round, and people knew it was a real deal. He was undefeated. I was undefeated. Both of us put our records on the line, and I put him out. You know, I took him out quite easily, to be honest with you. And I knew from there, and I think my success scared me. I think I was going through these guys so easily that it scared me. And that was my demise. That's what led to my demise.
0: Mm. Heavyweight boxing, I would imagine, can build up the ego pretty quickly. Did success ever cause you to lose sight of who you were?
1: Absolutely. Yeah. It made me lose sight in everything. I mean, I always stayed very close to God. I was raised in a Catholic background. I was an altar boy. You know, I was raised in a Catholic school, but I was always a troublemaker. I always defied all the teacher's requests and any kind of rule. I was kind of a bad kid. You know, I was always testing. I was always stepping over the line, testing authority. But I mean, for me, to be quite honest with you, it was, boxing was my saving grace. Without boxing, I probably would have ended up in prison. You know, and I mean this seriously, I probably would have been in prison or a criminal. You know, I dropped out of school at a very, you know, as a sophomore in high school, and I would have went a different direction, but boxing literally saved my life. It caused a lot of tragedy in my life towards the end, but it definitely saved me in my teens and 20s.
0: And then when the cheering stops, the lights go out, you know, the title of your book, and suddenly you're no longer Nino, the most dangerous puncher, Nino the heavyweight. Who are you then?
1: Ooh, let me tell you, that was the dark night of the soul. Like when people talk about the dark night of the soul, boy, do I know what that means. And I hope I can help a lot of people with that, because my life got nuked when my career ended and it was over and I had to hang the gloves up against my willing to at the time. It really affected me, and it sent me spiraling into a 10-year depression, but I knew it was coming. You know, I had my peak around 28 years old, 31 years old. And then after that is when, you know, I got knifed. I overdosed on drugs, 2011. I overdosed. I died twice in 2011. I'll just say that. I died twice. In February, after a fight, I went out, partied, overdosed on a lot of drugs, flatlined. They had to bring me back with a defibrillator, came back, won two more belts. And then in the end of that same year, December, was walking out of a bar, and some thugs came up behind me, or they surrounded me, and slit my throat from my ear to my lip, lost over 2 pints of blood, fell down, and my friend got viciously stabbed with me, and I almost lost my life again. And at that point, I was 36-0, undefeated, against all doctors' requests, family, friends, telling me not to get back in the ring, you know, go see therapists, do this and that. Oh, I took 369 stitches in my face from my ear to my lip. 369.
0: Wow.
1: And I went back in the ring, got knocked out, and that's when it began. That's when the demons came out, and I had to really face myself and really think about what the hell I was going to do next. And that wasn't it. You know, so I went from 36-0 to now 36-1. I lost against Darnell Wilson, a guy that I should have beat. All by all means, he was a tune-up fight, but just my head wasn't clear. I wasn't emotionally there. I was a wreck. I was beating him on all cards. And then in the last 10 seconds of the last round, he caught me and knocked me cold, man, knocked me out. And props to him. Props to him, because he did what he was supposed to do, obviously. I come back for another return fight against everyone's wishes. You know, everyone's thinking I should seek therapy. I should, you know, I should get my drinking under control. I was drinking. I was doing drugs. I mean, nothing was stopping me. I was just a misguided missile, just rogue missile. Just went back into another fight, got knocked out again. So now I'm 36-2. And that's really where my life started spiraling out of control, and lost all bearings, lost all sight of who I was. I didn't even know who I was, to be quite honest with you. I've been doing this all my life, boxing all my life. I had no idea, zero idea of who I was. I literally was starting over as a baby in life. Like, that's where I started back from. I was basically starting all over as a baby.
0: What ultimately saved you? What prevented you from going over the cliff?
1: Well, I did go over the cliff. You know, for me, I fell into a very dark and deep depression. I was fighting a lawsuit. I was from my old team. I broke up with my old team. I had nothing I could do. I had no trade or skill that I thought of that I even wanted to do. I was broke. I was couch surfing. I was literally went from hero to zero in no time flat. I mean, just like that, hero to zero. And now I'm basically suicidal, putting a gun to my head almost every night, basically, and every morning. And this lasted 10 years. Okay.
0: Oh,
1: so
0: my.
1: When people want to say about, you know, I felt like I was in a prison of hell for 10 years. And I'm not telling this story for people to feel sorry for me. I'm hoping it reaches somebody that needs it, and hopefully it helps them. Because the one thing that I never lost sight in and I never lost faith in was God. And a lot of people will say, well, you know, Bible beater over here. No, I didn't read the Bible. I didn't go to church. I just knew that there was a greater, superior presence, and, you know, that a super consciousness or an omnipresent force that I felt and I knew had bigger plans for me, but it was going to take me getting my act together and straightening up to achieve whatever God wanted me to do. And at that time, I just couldn't let the devil win. I had to somehow fight back. And so this entire time for 10 years, I'm getting DUIs. I'm going to jail. I'm getting out of jail. I'm getting another DUI. Waking up in jail, wondering how I even got there. Wondering if I killed somebody in a vehicle accident. I mean, it was literally the worst time of my life, those 10 years after boxing. But I never lost faith in God. I always knew I was going to come out of it somehow, some way. And that is what is so important in my story.
0: It sounds like a living hell. 10 years you endured that. Very quickly, we're just rolling into a break here at the bottom of the hour. Do you think that boxing was preparing you for something beyond boxing? teaching you about fear and deception.
1: Absolutely. Boxing wasn't my path, which was hard for me to believe. You could have never told me anything different when I was coming up and I was a top prospect in the world. But now, hindsight's 2020, it was preparing me for things much bigger.
0: When we come back, we're going to talk about your UFO encounter. David Nino Rodriguez, the most dangerous puncher, stays with us right here on Coast to Coast AM.

0: 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A Money Minute with Arnie Zweig, the Almost Can't Lose Quiz before 7 o'clock, the Big Three between 7 and 8, John Moore in Entertainment, Tom Mulcair on Politics during the election campaign, and Dr. Mitch Shulman. 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
1: Hey, welcome back. Mott the Hoople, All the Young Dudes. David Bowie wrote this one and handed it to Mott the Hoople when the band was reportedly on the verge of breaking up. Not a bad little rescue package. The Pentagon has just released another unresolved UAP video, and this one's a little different. Military sensors captured six spherical objects moving together over the Middle East in 2025, reportedly traveling around 480 miles an hour and repeatedly changing direction.

0: six objects moving together, changing course. The Pentagon says the footage isn't clear enough to determine their size, distance, or what they were actually, or what they actually were. And no, they're not saying extraterrestrials. But after analysis, they still can't identify them. So what was flying in formation over the Middle East at nearly 500 miles an hour? For now, officially, nobody knows. 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Come for the mystery. Stay because things just got weird. My guest is former heavyweight champion and UFO experiencer David Nino Rodriguez. And tonight we're talking UFOs, interdimensional beings, and the possibility that the phenomenon may be spiritual in nature. 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
0: White Sands Missile Range, or near White Sands. David, you just described in harrowing detail this 10 years of living hell that you endured, battling depression and alcoholism and drug abuse and surviving a knife attack. How did you eventually, you know, crawl back? How did you survive ultimately?
9: It took a leap of faith. You know, they say take a leap of faith and the net shall appear, right? So for me, it was finally taking that leap, and that was to quit alcohol and drugs. I mean, I had no promise things would get better. I had no guarantee, but I kept feeling this nudge in my soul, this voice saying, quit drinking. You have to quit drinking. And I kept feeling this and hearing it. And I was just like, man, I'm just getting started. You know, what are you talking about? You know,

0: Nights just starting, quit drinking. You know, I kept feeling this in my soul, and it got louder and louder and louder. And finally, I remember exactly where I was. It was in 2019, December 26th. I'm at a bar. A bunch of friends are there. I'm looking at them. They're about 5 years older than me. And then all of a sudden, it just dawned on me, where do you want to be in 5 years? And I looked at my friends, and I just saw them sloppy and intoxicated. And I looked at myself in the mirror that was behind the bar. It was at Lloyd's Pub. That's the name of the bar we were at. The local, you know, watering hole. And, you know, I'm looking at in the mirror at myself, and I'm just sweating and just double chin. I'm just looking heavy and just disgusting. And I just was not happy with what I saw. And I had a beer in one hand and I had a tequila shot in the other. And I looked at it and I go, if I don't stop right now, you will continue drinking like this, and you'll either be dead in prison or on the streets in 5 years. I just knew it. And I looked in the mirror and I looked down at the beer and I go, man, what have I got to lose? I go, if I go home and I pull the trigger, how could I ever face God and say, oh, I gave you a chance, when knowing I never ever gave God a chance? And what would be giving God the chance? Quitting. You know, he's getting the crappy end of the deal, right? Quit drinking. And then I can say, and if things are still bad, then I can say I could pull the trigger. Then I can pull the trigger and know that I tried everything. So I looked down at the bar. I looked down at the beer and the shot, and I put it down. I didn't even touch it. And I said, okay, all right, I'm going to go for it. I'm going to give God a chance. And I'm out. And I just threw a peace sign to everybody, and they were kind of looking at me kind of confused. And I walked out of the bar, and I never went back. And that's going to be 7 years now. Never went back. And I'm completely sober since then. So my life changed drastically. Drastically.
1: Okay. Yeah. I'll say. So take us back to your encounter near White Sands Missile Range. Where were you? Who was with you? What did you see?
0: So this is very important, because this is something that I've never talked about on the radio or on a podcast or anywhere. And it's basically just something that's untouched. No one talks about it. It's woo-woo. It's weird. It's crazy. There's really no place for it, right? Except for Coast to Coast AM. And so if we're going to go down this rabbit hole, let me take you down there properly. So, I have always told my mother when I was very, very young, 4 or 5 years old, that I would see visitors, and they laughed it off. But I would always run to her room and jump in bed with her. My parents at a very young age, scared out of my mind, and they'd have to go in my room and check for monsters. You know, what kids are always scared, you know, kids complain about or they're scared of, right? You know, common. But I would vividly tell her, these visitors are not, they're coming into my room and they're going through the walls. I would say things like that. And she would just look at me like, oh, Davey's imagination. But now looking back on these visitors, I remember there was always a young girl with them. And there was 2 to 3 of these, what we would now call grays. And they wouldn't come through any conventional way. They would just come through the walls. And I remember I would see them around my bed. And then next morning, these memories really didn't even start. I would run into my parents' room scared after seeing something like this. But the next morning, it would just be gone. I would forget it. And they didn't start really coming back into my memory until I was about in my 30s. I would say early 30s.
1: Through hypnosis, or just a conscious memory?
0: No, I just started really remembering what they looked like and how I was visited more than once, more than twice. I don't remember if they had ill intent or whatever. I just remember they would scare me. So me being scared, I figured it had to be demonic, right? Because why would I have so much fear and terror? And there it was terror. And I very much remember that now, as I'm now that I'm older, with everything, like I said, hindsight's 20/20. So that's important to note. Okay, so just file that back. Before I got sober, I was with a girlfriend, and we were driving through New Mexico. We were going to Ruidoso, and on the way to Ruidoso is Alamogordo, White Sands, and it's if anyone knows the history of White Sands, the atomic bomb, the whole thing. There's a lot of people say there's underground bases. There's all kinds of stuff in New Mexico, man. Going up to Dulce, New Mexico, Philip Schneider. I mean, there's a lot of rich history. Yeah. Roswell, the whole thing. And I'm from this area. This is where I grew up my entire life. So it was before I quit drinking. So that's also very important to note. Before I quit drinking, we were on our way up to Ruidoso, which obviously Alamogordo's on the way. We stop at a restaurant there. We eat, and we're coming out of the restaurant, and it's late. It's about 9 o'clock. Got to hit the road. We got about another hour and some change to get up to Ruidoso, so maybe less than that. And as we're coming out of the restaurant, I was like, wow. And I look at her, and I say, I'll leave her name out. I said, look at that. And she goes, oh, my gosh. She goes, what is that? And it looked beautiful. It was a clear, dark night. And all you see are these beautiful, like, Christmas lights, it looked like, in the sky, changing color and disappearing. And another one would light up and then disappear. And another one would light up and disappear. And then there'd be 10, and then there'd be 100. And they were just spectacular. They were gorgeous. And I go, man, I got, no one's going to believe me. I go, do you have your phone? She goes, no, I left it in the car. I go, well, I got mine. Let me try to pull it out and let me record this. No one's ever going to believe me. I pull my phone out, and right when I pointed at the sky, boom, they're gone. They're just gone. Mm-hmm. It's like they knew I was going to record them. It was a crazy, I looked at her going, you saw what I saw, correct? She goes, absolutely, I did. I go, you are my witness, correct? Yes. So we get in the truck, right? And I'm like, we were looking everywhere for them. We don't see them anymore. And it's about another 30 minutes we're driving, and then finally we're going up into the mountains of Ruidoso, and we're driving. I mean, we're talking about it the whole time. I'm like, damn it, no one's ever going to believe I saw what I saw. And then all of a sudden, boom, there they are again, right in front of us. And this time we're kind of the only car on the road, and it's right above my truck, which is, we look in the sky now. Obviously, they're probably about 10,000 feet up, I would imagine.
1: Okay.
0: And we're looking at them, and once again, it's a cluster. It's a cluster of them. Amber, I would say the best way to explain the color was amber. Amber and white, dim shades of yellow. And then go,
1: are they just
0: amber.
1: Hovering? Or are they moving around, or are they just hovering, stationary?
0: Hovering, well, I guess you could say stationary, but they were turning off and then turning on in other parts of the sky. Like there was multiple, like what I guess you would call ships.
1: Right.
0: And so I pulled over and we got out and we just stared at them. I go, okay, now I'm not going to take out my phone because I don't want them to disappear. And I go, no. And she tells me, she goes, no, I think you were just imagining that. I think we can record them. She goes, let's try to get them on our phones. So I go, no, hold on. Let's look at this a little bit longer because it's beautiful. And they were right over my truck, about 10,000 feet high. And they're just making these amazing formations. And it was almost like they were dancing for us. Mm. And we were just looking at each other the whole time. I was like, this is amazing. This is absolutely.
1: Did you stop the car and get out at this point? Did you stop the car and get out?
0: We pulled over and got out, and we're looking up. And then I go, okay, let's see if they'll let us record. And I took out my phone. She took out her phone, and gone. Boom. They all turned off.
1: Again. Wow.
0: Yep. And at that point, we just sat there for a while. We put our phones down. We were hoping they'd come back. They never came back. We sat out there probably for another 20, maybe let's be realistic, 10 minutes maybe. And we just looked around, and we were just looking at each other like, wow, this was just, nobody's ever going to believe us. We have no proof on this. So we get out, we get back in the car and my truck, and we drive back. We could drive to Ridoso, and we talked about it right here and there for as long as I knew her. Interesting thing, though. Another thing people have to file back. When I met my wife, okay, this is years later. We were standing outside in Santa Fe, and we had someone take a picture of us, and I have the picture. There's two orbs above us, and above me and my wife outside of Santa Fe, New Mexico, and it's hovering over our hotel, and they're symmetrical, and it's like one above her and one above me.
1: At night? And,
0: yep, at night, white orbs.
1: White orbs, okay.
0: Yes, so reason I'm telling these stories, after I saw after I had that encounter with the first girl that I was with, it was shortly after that that I found the strength within myself, and I have no clue. I have no idea if it's connected or not. I don't know, but I just quit drinking. I believe it was just a few months after that. So if that happened in the summer of 2019, let's say, I can't remember if it was spring, summer, or early fall of 2019, I quit at the end of December 26th of 2019 drinking. So I don't know if there's a connection, but I do know that I started getting downloaded with a lot of information that I feel. I started having dreams of America. And I don't know when what point in time this is, but I started having a lot of dreams about civil unrest, a lot of dreams about civil chaos, of where the country was going, where it's headed. I don't know if it's still a timeline we're on, but I started having a lot of downloads, and to the point that one time I was laying, and see, this is something I cannot talk about on other podcasts or radio shows, because they just don't allow that space, but I can on here, so I'm going to. There was a time I was laying in bed, and this was after I saw those ships. I was laying in bed shortly after I made the viral video that put me on the map for my podcasting, got millions of views when I was talking about adrenochrome and children. Celebrities that were doing this, you know, drinking that stuff, and it really hit home.
1: Pretty dark stuff. Yeah,
0: dark ritualistic stuff. I made a video about it nonchalant. I didn't mean for it to go viral. I had no intention of that, but it did, and it was completely organic. It was nothing I tried to do, it really put me on the map for my podcasting and things like that, which happened organically. But I remember I was laying in bed, and I started falling asleep. I was actually in my parents' house in my niece's room, and I just was falling asleep on the bed, and all of a sudden I felt a jolt hit me through the core of my body, and my eyes opened up. The ceiling fan turned on and started almost flying off the roof, and the TV that hasn't worked in 10 years just turned on. Boosh! Everything turned on at once, and my eyes opened up. And I remember I felt like, this was after the viral video, I just felt like I was cleaned of something. I can't explain it, but it was like a cleansing. And that happened in the room. And after that, right after that, just everything started happening super fast with my career and my life. Super, super and fast.
1: When you're getting these downloads, are you just getting like images flashing in your head? And are you writing these things down? Are you like in a journal or?
0: Yes, I've written a lot of them down. It's always of a time where in America, where there's some kind of strife and civil unrest, and it's a time that's coming. I firmly believe it's coming.
1: But you also, although you say you don't know if it's connected, it sounds like you suspect it also may have these downloads. You said cleansed you, like this may have led you to give up alcohol. given you the strength to give up alcohol.
0: Absolutely. Yeah, because I feel that I still believe, and that is why I question what these things are, and I believe they're interdimensional. I believe they're spiritual. I don't doubt that some of them come from other planets. I don't believe it's a propulsion system. I believe these are spiritual beings. I believe watchers or our guardians or our guides. And I do believe that in my opinion that I call it spiritual physics. They defy all physics here on Earth, but
1: they certainly do. David, sorry, I got to jump in here. We're going to jump in here and take a time out as we approach the top of the hour. David Nino Rodriguez stays with us right here on Coast to Coast AM.

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7: Test in 3, 2, and 1. From the National Newsroom of the Canadian Press, I'm Karen Rebo. The son of supermodel Cindy Crawford has died. A family rep says Presley Gerber died Sunday at the age of 27. Gerber died at a rehab facility, according to online records of the Los Angeles County Medical Examiner. The death was confirmed by a representative for Crawford and her husband, Randy Gerber. She added the family is asking for privacy during this very difficult and painful time. The Transportation Safety Board is investigating after two pilots were found dead near Regina.
8: A Manitoba-based flying school and air taxi provider says two of its pilots were found dead on Friday on a night flight from Regina to Steinbach, Manitoba. The president of Harv's Air says a search began after the aircraft did not arrive on schedule, noting that they are shocked and saddened by the tragedy. Both pilots had close ties to their fellow students and instructors, and the Transportation Safety Board has sent a crew to the area to determine the causes of death. Naira Ahmed, The Canadian Press.
7: After meeting with France's President Emmanuel Macron Sunday on the French island of Saint-Pierre and Miquelon off Newfoundland, Prime Minister Mark Carney returned to Ottawa and then hosted a meeting with Norwegian Prime Minister Jonas Gahr Støre. Carney was in Norway last March, the first sitting PM since 1980 to visit the Nordic country. That's when the two leaders pledged to advance collaboration in fields ranging from Arctic security to space, critical minerals, and energy. Carney says that cooperation continues on all fronts.
9: Our cooperation since we met in Norway has also led to the start of an unprecedented reinforcement of Canada's maritime capabilities. In the largest defense procurement in Canadian history, TKMS will build Canada's next fleet of submarines.
7: Stora's visit comes as Carney seeks closer ties with Europe, including potential associate membership in the European Union. Parliament is set to resume Monday after a three-month break, and with the trade war with the U.S. also top of mind. Carney will travel to New York on Monday for the United Nations General Assembly. New York City residents and visitors are bracing for street closures as all kinds of world leaders arrive for the U.N. General Assembly. Here's ABC's Sonia Rincon.
10: It's going to be chaotic in the mayhem, but we'll just muster through it.
11: The UN's neighbors are bracing for lockdowns and backups.
12: You have to plan a lot.
11: So does the NYPD and the Secret Service. President Trump addresses the General Assembly on Tuesday and meets with Ukrainian President Volodymyr Zelensky as the U.S. tries to broker a deal to de-escalate the fighting with Russia. The president will also meet with interim Venezuelan President Delcy Rodriguez.
7: On Monday, Trump is expected to meet with New York City Mayor Zoran Mamdani. This is the Canadian Press. In sports, the Toronto Blue Jays are back in action Monday night when they visit the Orioles in Baltimore for a three-game series. The Blue Jays avoided a three-game sweep against Texas with a 7-2 win over the Rangers Sunday afternoon. The Jays are three games back of the final American League wildcard spot with six regular season games left. The Cleveland Guardians beat the Athletics 1-0 to remain atop the AL Central. Cleveland has a narrow lead over the White Sox, who kept pace by eliminating the Detroit Tigers from playoff contention with a rain-soaked 8-1 win. In NFL action Sunday, Harrison Butker kicked two field goals in overtime, giving the Kansas City Chiefs a 33-30 victory over the Indianapolis Colts. Dak Prescott threw four touchdown passes to break Tony Romo's career franchise record, and the Dallas Cowboys beat Washington 37-20. The Commanders' Jaden Daniels dislocated the same left elbow he did last season. From the Canadian Press, I'm Karen Rebo.
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1: Hey, welcome back. So great to be with you on a Sunday night, Monday morning. Van Morrison, Wild Night. Van actually cut an early version of this years before it finally surfaced on Tupelo Honey in 1971. So apparently that Wild Night took a while to arrive. Some of the people building and studying artificial intelligence are now asking a pretty unsettling question. What happens if we lose control of it? Researchers interviewed by NBC News warn that future self-improving AI could potentially hack security systems, manipulate political leaders, even interfere with military infrastructure. One researcher went so far as to describe a scenario in which a superhuman AI could effectively stage a coup against a government. And we may not need super intelligence for things to get dangerous. Experts say today's AI could already help bad actors with sophisticated biological research, while militaries are rapidly integrating AI into battlefield and command systems. Not everybody buys the doomsday scenario. Some researchers argue the extinction talk is wildly overblown or distracts us from problems AI is causing right now. So forget the Terminator for a moment. What happens when the machine becomes smarter than the people who are supposed to control it? 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We understand. 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More Coast, more Strange, whenever you want it. David Nino Rodriguez says his encounter near White Sands changed the way he looks at UFOs, and we're going back inside that experience next on Coast to Coast AM.
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0: David Nino Rodriguez stays with us, boxing most dangerous puncher and former heavyweight champion, WBA, NABA, and WBC Mexican heavyweight champion, and also the author of When the Lights Go Out, From Survivor to Champion, published in 2016, and today the host of a wildly successful YouTube channel, Nino's Corner. We'll tell you how to watch a little bit later. But right now we were talking about this strange incident. As you're driving through the through New Mexico, you see these white lights, the sky lights up like a Christmas tree, and then you begin receiving these downloads in the middle of the night. You wake up and television is going haywire, the ceiling fan flying off, the practically flying off, receiving all of this very dark information, almost sounds like prophecy. I mean, you know, one of my favorite movies is Network, and this Howard Beale character who becomes, you know, he's receiving some sort of a transmission. Did you ever think at this point that you were absolutely, you know, losing your mind?
1: No, I felt very calm, and I felt very at peace with it. I wasn't scared. It was a strange thing. These visions I was having was, I want to say, I believe it was options. I believe it was it was alternate timelines. I think it was a future we're going to see at some point, that I don't think it's going to be as bad as people think. Okay, in other words, okay, let me just stop myself for a second. Hold on. So what I think this is timeline convergence. I think it's alternate timelines. I think what I was witnessing, what I'm seeing in these visions is what seems so out of, just so wildly creative. It's not my imagination. I was having these real, not only dreams, but very real visions of a very chaotic environment, civil unrest in America. I saw things happening like the George Floyd riots, the BLM stuff, the civil unrest, the chaos that we've already seen. I've seen all this already. And I am telling you, there's more to come. How bad is this going to get? I don't believe it's going to be as bad as it was initially supposed to get. But I do believe that we are coming into a timeline convergence, and we are going into a better future. I think humanity is going into a much better place, a golden age, as some people would say. But I think it's going to be a very, very bumpy road, and I think it could start around November. But yeah, I've had these visions for a while, and I do believe it's almost prophetic. I mean, I've never talked about this before, so this is the first time I've talked about this on your show.
0: Well, I'm honored that you're sharing it with us here. So, and you, again, you think that these downloads and these visions were precipitated by your seeing these lights in the sky in New Mexico?
1: They only happened afterwards. I mean, you know, that's all I can say. They only happened afterwards. And that's why I've always felt this drive and this passion to do what I do. And I've really been lit on fire to do what I'm doing with my podcast and the shows. And that's why I have such a drive to do what I'm doing, because I feel like we can divert all of this. It doesn't have to be this bad. It doesn't have to get as bad as what I saw. And that is what is fueling me to do what I'm doing today.
0: So I want to go back to your childhood again, when you saw these entities coming through your bedroom wall. And in one case, there was a little girl with them, or a female humanoid, perhaps. I don't know. And you felt, because of that fear, you sense that what you were witnessing then was demonic. Is that somehow related to the lights in the sky and your downloads? I mean, are we talking about the flip side of the same thing?
1: I think it was something different, because, yeah, I remember them coming through the walls. They were very staticky, like a frequency, fading in and out. And I mean, I can remember that clearly. But the same thing in the sky, but I felt more awestruck by the lights in the sky, and I felt at peace. I didn't feel fear. I believe all of this is spiritual. I think we got this all wrong. I think we've got this all wrong. I think what this is, I think they reside outside of this matrix, outside of this dimension. And they're able to consciously peek into ours. I don't think they're, you know, these ships, they're flown consciously in my mind. And I believe that they are, you know, what they then called heavenly angels or demonic or demons, right? I think this is purely spiritual. I think this is purely spiritual. And that's the feeling that I get. And I think the government is going to try to make us believe that this is not, that's not the case, that these are interplanetary, that they're coming from other galaxies, which could be maybe some of them, but from what I'm getting, I believe this is purely spiritual. And they're peeking into our reality, and they're using vehicles that defy all physics, because they're spiritual physics. Right. We will never be able to figure it out because it's completely spiritual.
0: So when we hear the term interdimensional, and maybe we're just parsing terms here, but I mean, interdimensional could mean another physical dimension. It could mean another plane of consciousness, or it could mean the spiritual realm. When you hear that term interdimensional, what do you think it is? I mean, you mentioned spiritual realm, but is it
1: all of the above? What you just stated, I'm open to all of that, right? But I believe that humanity is going through a shift right now, and I believe all eyes on us. It's a spiritual battle. It's a spiritual war for what direction we're going to go. And I think we're in the middle of it right now. Call it Armageddon, the apocalypse, whatever you want to say. I think we are now in it. And I think, and I believe, I mean, just ask anybody. You can ask anybody on the street. They'll tell you, yeah, this is the craziest time to be alive. Look what's happening. Everybody will agree with that. I mean, we're seeing things happen now in the last 3 years, 5 years that we could never have imagined. Look how AI is just all of a sudden taking over with, you know, no permission pass, no, just, I'm here, thank you very much. All of a sudden, the elephant in the room is right in front of all of us and just do it and stampeding. You know what I'm saying? It's like, it's unbelievable to see how fast this is advancing, and kind of all of our heads are spinning and nobody knows.
0: Yeah, it does feel different. I mean, people have been talking about end times since, well, I would imagine, let's say, for example, in Russia in 1917, you know, when the Bolshevik Revolution started, I'm sure there were many people who thought this is the end of days. I'm sure when Constantinople fell to the Ottomans, people, you know, when was that? The 1400s, people were saying this is the end of days. But this, I mean, it does feel different this time. But I want to ask you about this idea of these spiritual entities or interdimensionals. And I think we're on the same page here, actually. I don't believe they're necessarily extraterrestrials either, but people will always come back to me and say, well, if they are non-physical, why do they need physical craft? I mean, do they need to create a physical manifestation in order to enter our reality? Or why do spiritual entities need a machine?
1: I think I think they materialize in this dimension, and they can dematerialize just as easy. I think we have garnered some of their technology. I do believe that, there's a huge gray area. There's no possible way you could say it's either black or white, right? This is a massively gray area. And for me to sit here and tell anybody that I believe it's black and white is just ridiculous. Who am I to say that? I don't know. I think it's a massively gray area. I think, yes, they could be coming from other parts of the galaxy, other parts of the universe. But I do believe, from what I've seen personally, just my experiences, this is spiritual. And the connection to me is spiritual. And I believe that, you know, if you see a lot of videos of these creatures or whatever you want to call them, they're able to almost be invisible. You know, a lot of people talk about the grays, the reptilians. They can materialize and dematerialize in our reality. How do you explain that? And yes, we would call it, it's either a very advanced technology, or simplest terms, you could just say, well, it's spiritual. But obviously they have something, they're coming from a different frequency. You know, best way to explain it is back in, you know, the 70s and 80s when you were in your car, you would, if people remember the radios back then, like people would get coast to coast AM and you would, it would blur with other channels, right? Until you got the right frequency. Well, that's kind of what they do. I think they're able to dial into our frequency and manifest themselves or materialize and then dematerialize. You know, and that's what I think all of this is about. And we can't seem to figure it out. And I think the government, is, you know, was or is getting ready to play this alien card where they'll, you know, they're going to try to take us from the uppercase G, God, and make us believe that we were, you know, seated. And this is just my opinion, by the lowercase G. And they're going to play this elaborate alien card to where, you know, they come as our saviors and save us from World War III or some kind of apocalypse or Armageddon. And we look at them as our gods, when really, and I believe they could be the Nephilim or the fallen. And it's all deception. It's all demons or these spiritual beings masquerading as aliens. And that's where my gut is taking me.
0: Yeah. I mean, even Jacques Vallée and others have pointed to similarities between modern UFO encounters. And then we have these older accounts of fairies and demons and supernatural beings. I mean, how do we account for, people seem to have two kind of different or separate, alien abduction experiences. One is absolutely a horror show. They're placed on some sort of an examining table. They're essentially, you know, prodded and tortured. And then others, people describe these, you know, wonderful experiences. In some cases, they claim to be healed after these encounters. So is that what we're talking about here? An angelic encounter and a demonic encounter both happening in our world at the same time?
1: I think that very much could be it. And I think the forces that be that control humanity are losing grip. And I believe, you know, these, you know, like CERN, I think was specifically made to open portals. You know, just look at the ceremonies, the rituals they've had, for its opening, the opening ritual, the opening ceremony. I mean, there's too many things here that, you know, the elites do play with these things. They do have rituals. They are, you know, I had a guest on, Craig Lund, that talked to, you know, he wrote the book Silicon Satan. He talks about, he calls them almost fondly the Lucys, the Luciferians. It's a very real thing, you know, and these very top elitists are playing a different game, and they've been in control this entire time. And I think we need to wake up to that. And I think people are waking up to that. And I think, you know, this whole alien question is nothing more than part of the spiritual war. And I believe, and this is just my opinion, they are demonic entities, or some of them angelic, but the demonic ones are going to be masquerading as aliens. And I think we all need to be very aware of their deceit. Now, I'm not saying aliens don't exist. I'm not saying that. I'm just saying, whatever the government's going to tell us is wrong.
0: You mentioned CERN. Did you see that video that was circulating on YouTube, supposedly showing a human sacrifice taking place, captured on someone's, I don't know, phone, right outside the CERN gates, as it were, at the entrance of CERN, some hooded figures stabbing someone. Now, some people claim it's a hoax. I don't know what to make of it. Have you seen that?
1: I have not seen that, but it does not surprise me. It doesn't surprise me. And these people are very dark. I mean, it's a very sick world. And They have no regard for human life. And just to pivot for a second here, I think we are currently, they are in a race right now to take over humanity. And you ask, well, how are they doing that? AI. I think there's nothing more alien than AI. And I think they are building a digital prison right beneath our noses. And I believe AI is, I guess you could say, the alien, right? I mean, if you were an alternate species or from another galaxy or even from another dimension or a spiritual demonic realm, whatever, the easiest way to take over humanity would do it right beneath their noses through AI. Data centers, flock cameras, the whole thing, everything they're building right now, super intelligence to match God. I'm telling you, this is, it's happening right beneath our noses right now. They are building this system, the beast system.
0: We're heading into the bottom of the hour break, and then we'll open up the phone lines and take questions and comments on the other side. Very, very quickly, when you were in the boxing world, looking back now, do you think you had encounters with demons?
1: Absolutely, 100% yes. 100% yes.
0: All right. David Nino Rodriguez stays with us. Again, questions and comments after the break, right here on Coast to Coast AM.

0: 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A Money Minute with Arnie Zweig, the Almost Can't Lose Quiz before 7 o'clock, the Big Three between 7 and 8, John Moore in Entertainment, Tom Mulcair on politics during the election campaign, and Dr. Mitch Shulman. 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
1: Hey, welcome back. ELO, Do Ya? Before ELO made it famous, Jeff Lynne recorded Do Ya with his previous band, The Move. ELO's 1976 remake became the version everybody remembers. Say, so here's one for the history books. There may be something hiding near King Tut's tomb. New radar and microgravity surveys have detected what researchers say could be underground tunnels about 30 meters from Tutankhamun's burial chamber. And here's where it gets interesting. Archaeologists have long wondered whether Queen Nefertiti's missing tomb might be hidden somewhere nearby. Now, nobody's claiming they found her, not yet. They'll need physical access to know what's really down there. But after 3,300 years, the Valley of the Kings may still be keeping one very big secret. You can check out the rest of this story in the carousel up at coasttocoastam.com. And if you like where I take things when I'm behind the microphone, come with me a little farther down the rabbit hole on Richard Serrett's Strange Planet. Three times a week, I sit down with researchers, authors, and experiencers to explore UFOs, conspiracies, hidden history, ancient mysteries, and stories

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10: 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And that's doing very well itself. That's on Apple and Roku.
0: And how do we get a copy of When the Lights Go Out? That was published back in 2016.
10: Amazon. Anyone can just go to Amazon and order a book there. And or if you go to the General's Tent on ninoscorner.tv, I think you get a copy, a signed copy as well. So,
0: and I want to give a plug out for your mom, too, because I know you're caring for your elderly parents. And your mom wrote a book. How do we tell us about that briefly?
10: The Mexican Mix. Yeah. Yeah. I'm suffering. Well, I am suffering. Both my parents have severe dementia. My mom has it very severe. They're in their last years. And my mom's, 87? My dad's 91. And both bedridden. And so, yeah, that was the last, real masterpiece, that was the final masterpiece, I guess you could say. She wrote that about 5 years ago, I want to say. I could be wrong, 5-6 years ago, but it's on Amazon as well, the Mexican Mix.
0: The Mexican Mix. All right. Are you still receiving downloads, as far as you can tell, from these entities?
10: No. Not that I can tell. This has just been the last, this happened around 2019 to 20, 21. And that was the real high strangeness for me. It kind of just really, I wouldn't say fizzled out. I just got into my groove. I got into my flow and things kind of just kind of tapered down a lot. So, in the, you know, from 2019 to 2021, it was really strange time for me when my life was changing and I felt like it was like a, you know, 2020. And I think a lot of people can relate to this, was like a portal year. For a lot of people, it either made people or broke people. And I was, one of the people that really made my new life and career during that time.
0: All right. Let's go to the phones on the wild card line. Adam is in Pascagoula, Mississippi, the scene of a pretty famous abduction case. Adam, welcome to Coast AM. You're on the line with David Nino Rodriguez. Go ahead.
11: Hey, Rich. Hey, David. My question is, do you believe these data centers could be used by bad aliens to usher in the Antichrist false prophet system at the end of the Bible, and whatever else could be known about this? What are your thoughts?
10: Yeah, I don't see any. I'll be honest. A lot of people say, oh, this is, you know, we're in a race with China, and it's, we got to get ahead of the ball. They always use China as the boogeyman. I think this, there's just nothing good can come out of this. I'm sorry. I don't want to be negative, but I mean, I believe when the Bible says, you know, these times are coming, hello people. I think we're here, and I absolutely believe AI will be the mark of the beast. I do believe it's going to bring in the Antichrist. Yeah. I do feel that 100%.
0: Adam, thanks
10: for
0: the call.
10: I have a lot of people that, I have a lot of people that go against me on that, but I just don't see anything good coming out of this. And the way they're building these so feverishly all over the place and using our precious resource, water, I don't know. I don't see anything good coming from this. And look how fast this stuff is developing and how the speed in which it's just overtaking everything. It just started overtaking news anchors now. So, you know, your movie stars and all that, it's taking all the jobs. What are people going to be left to do? That's my question to everyone out there. What are you going to do? You have all this free time on your hands. Well, they're going to take your arts and arts and crafts as well. I mean, they're going to take your movie business. They're already writing music songs. I mean, how many AI artists are out there now? I mean, this is getting insane.
0: Let's go east of the Rockies. Jeff is in Michigan. Jeff, welcome to Coast. Go ahead.
12: There, my thought is this. Parallel worlds, most scientists that now agree, they think pretty much they exist, multidimensional or however you want to say it. Now, it's up to our choices. When we make a choice here, it's not quite the same on a parallel world. It's a different choice. So what I'm thinking is they've made different choices on these parallel worlds, and they're far more advanced than we are because they made better choices. And they may have even interacted with aliens or other entities, and I believe that they actually are coming to our dimension to influence us to make bad decisions so that they don't make the same decisions on their world, and so things go smooth for them while we suffer.
0: Interesting theory. What do you make of that, David?
10: Yeah, I mean, the universe is full of potentials, right? So I don't see how that. I think there's multiverses, timelines, with infinite potentials. You know, so each with the different choices that different civilizations have made, or whatever. I think that, you know, I think this planet has been through this song and dance many times before, and we're coming into the next big choice, which is the Great Reset, and it's either we're either going to fail or make it through. And I think we're coming into that precipice within the next, I think, before 2030.
0: All right, let's go west of the Rockies. Mark is in Roseville, California. Good morning, Mark. Welcome to Coast.
13: Yeah, Mr. Rodriguez, 100% behind you, because I know a lot. The government knows. I was told in my garage, the government knows, but they have to lie about it.
0: You were told in your garage? Who was in the garage with you, Mark?
13: A family member that's high up in the things. And, anyway, it's a family member. And I was told, I showed them, and I said, here, put this in your office. And it's not allowed.
0: Put what in your office?
13: Photos of what I have. That everybody's been looking for.
0: All right.
13: I have a 50-second video of a rare event, and just recently my son blew up the video, the pictures, and they're clear pictures of two objects that came from space. They're not drones. It's not an aircraft, an Airbus. They are UFO UAPs. And I sent the photos to Tom Danheiser to Coast to Coast.
0: All right. Well, you'll have a look at those, and maybe they'll land up on the Coast website. Marky, thanks for that. David, we were talking about timelines earlier, and then we were also talking about CERN and this Hadron Collider. And a couple of weeks ago, when I was on Coast on a Friday night, and I was talking about the Mandela effect. And yes, we were having some fun with it, but this idea that, so for example, the latest one is, for years, I was under the impression that Anne Rice wrote a novel called Interview with a Vampire. And now if you go online and check it out, it says Interview with the Vampire. And I thought, no way. Serious question.
10: It's a vampire. I've always thought of it as with a vampire. Wow.
0: Yeah. Yeah, go check it out on Google it right now. You'll see it. It's the movie and the book is Interview with the Vampire. And, you know, there are so many different examples of this. Do you think, this is a serious question, that that's what they're doing at CERN, that they are messing with the timeline?
10: I think it's a byproduct of whatever dimensions that they're blurring or opening up. Portals, yeah, I think it's definitely a byproduct of it. I think that's some of the ramifications. I mean, I remember just the Snow White, right? Mirror, mirror on the wall. Now they're saying magic mirror on the wall. I don't ever remember it being that. It's bizarro world, man. It's the Twilight Zone, what we're living in. And I think this is only going to pick up speed. I believe that novelty is just going to continue spiking, and all the visions that I had of civil unrest and all that, it's coming. And I think I'm not trying to be a doomsday or anything like that. I think it's just the natural evolution of all of this. It's like we're going through a bottleneck of time and space, and I think everything's just collapsing on itself. And, look how fast a year goes now. I mean, a month feels like a week. A week feels like a day. You know, I mean, just because we have so many more options within a 24-hour period now. Everyone's distracted on their phones. You got your computers. There's 100 different ways to order a coffee. I mean, there's just more choices within a condensed period of time. And when you really look at everything, it's racing towards this epoch of time. What it is, I don't know. Does it collapse on itself? I mean, where is it going to go? It's like we're in warp speed overdrive going where? That's my question. Where is this going? Because it's getting faster.
0: Yeah, we are, as humans, it's like we're living at the speed of light. And we experience, I think, we experience more in one day than our ancestors, let's say 100 years ago, in an entire lifetime.
10: 100%.
0: Yeah. And we're not.
10: Do you remember being bored as a child? I do. I don't think kids are bored anymore.
0: Summer went on forever. Summer went on after 2 weeks. I thought I can't wait to get back to school.
10: Yep. I remember listening to the grandfather clock at my grandmother's house, laying there bored, listening to the air conditioner, nothing to do. And now kids have everything to do in a condensed period of time. In a 1 minute time frame, they do more than I did all day. You know,
0: exactly.
10: It's all on their phones, and they it's unbelievable. It's crazy.
0: Lewis is in Pennsylvania. Lewis, good morning. Welcome to Coast.
14: Oh, Richard, thank you for taking my call. I have a comment and a question for David. I'll listen off the air.
0: Go ahead.
10: Okay.
14: David, I really want to commend you, but somebody like yourself, a world-class athlete, let alone heavyweight champion, you had that burning, burning fire that competitive inside you. And so many people in your position, when it's time to go to another trade or another occupation, that fire, the thing that kept them going, the thing that you just can't quit. And a lot of people, it burns up, and it does them in. And it's so good to hear you come out the other side, okay? It's really great. But my question for you, David, is this. You know, let alone the Anthony Joshua against Tyson Fury, there's not one fight I'd pay to see today. What do you account for the total desolation of the heavyweight division, let alone boxing? Do you think it's CTE and mixed martial arts? Okay, I'll stop here. Thank you, Richard.
0: All right, great question, Lewis. What's happened to boxing?
10: It's a combination of a multitude of things, man. It's social media. The fighters are just not the same as they used to be. I was on the tail end of, you know, of social, you know, social media really took off in 2008, 9, 10. And I was at the tail end. That's when my career was really ending. It was a different mentality, a different mindset back then, man. Fighters were just a different breed of animal. Now, every Tom, Dick, and Harry's a fighter. Every guy's an MMA fighter out of his garage. You know, they're not anomaly. They're not an anomaly anymore. And social media's ruined everything. Everyone's kind of got this silver spoon, or this they're lazy. They're just not the same type of breed of people they used to be. And not to mention the talent pool is just lacking. I mean, fighters today, there's not as many people, you know, the fighters, there's not as many shows. I mean, back when I was fighting, there was hundreds of shows a year you could fight on and build your record and fight tough guys and come up. And now it's far and few between. It's just, you know, life has just got easier for so many people, and it's the world of instant gratification. So I think there's a lot of reasons, but I'm with you on that. Besides Anthony Joshua and Tyson Fury, I don't really care to see any of them. And and boxing is poorly promoted. And I think ultimately it's all going to go into the world of MMA anyway. And there'll be hybrids, but I think boxing is kind of dying on the vine. It's just it's a different breed of fighter these days, man. They're just different. And I think they're going to continue to just get more and more spoiled and more lazy. It's just social media chat. Let's just call it what it is. The social media championship. Jake Paul kind of set the pace on that one.
0: All right, Lewis, great question. We're going to squeeze in one more quickly on the wild card line. Marianne is in Michigan. Marianne, you'll have to make it quick. Welcome to Coast. Good morning.
15: Okay. I just want to let him know that I believe everything he's saying about spirituality is happening. We have changed since the year 2000. They told us back in 1999 that we were going to end the world, remember? Fill your bathtub, do everything, get ready, because it's going to end. Well, the old world did end. And we are living in nothing but a world of spoiled Americans that don't know how to do anything right anymore. And I'm so sorry, because my father used to watch you guys boxing all the time when he was alive.
0: All right, Marianne, thank you for that. David, once again, how do we watch Nino's Corner?
10: That's it. 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
0: And again, the book, When the Lights Go Out?
10: On Amazon.
0: Wow, what a pleasure speaking with you again, David. Thank you so much.
10: You got it, Richard. Thank you for having me.
0: All right, coming up. A woman who says she spent 70 years not just searching for Sasquatch, but communicating with them. Arla Collette Williams says they have families, personalities, even a connection to mysterious star people. Wait till you hear her story. Next on Coast to Coast AM.

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5: From the National Newsroom of the Canadian Press, I'm Karen Rebo. Parliament will get back to work today after a three-month break. Prime Minister Mark Carney has faced criticism for his international travel and absence from the House of Commons while dealing with major global issues. Carney said he met Sunday with France's president in St. Pierre and Miquelon, and then with the Norwegian Prime Minister later in Ottawa, instead of exercising and spending personal time with his family. He said he needs to divide his time between parliamentary domestic duties and international ones.
6: I think the important thing, and it is the nature of the job, is I can do both. And I need to do both.
5: Carney's international focus is continuing as Parliament reconvenes. His itinerary for Monday says Carney will attend question period in the afternoon before departing for New York for the United Nations General Assembly until Wednesday. A rebel group in Yemen called the Houthis are now claiming that virtually all of Yemen's land along its west coast, which borders the crucial shipping strait known as the Bab el-Mandeb, is in their control. As you enter the Red Sea from the Indian Ocean, there's about a 10-mile navigable channel that the Houthis now overlook. Here's former U.S. Marine Corps Colonel Steve Ganyard with ABC News.
7: Even though the Iranians may say, hey, please stop, the Houthis are looking out for their own interests. And until the war comes to some sort of a mutually agreeable ending between Saudi and the Houthis, this isn't going to stop, and that threat isn't going to stop, and global markets of all kinds, not just oil, are going to be roiled for a long time to come.
5: He says the Saudis have essentially been put on their back foot by this small band of rebels that has ballistic missiles. Carrie Lynn Findlay says she won't let an internal battle over her leadership of the BC Conservatives distract from the work that people need from a strong opposition. That said, Findlay resigned as leader of the party on Sunday following weeks of upheaval in the official provincial opposition caucus. Findlay says she will remain the party's candidate in an upcoming by-election as she works to win a seat in the legislature. Her four-month tenure as conservative leader was marked by infighting, firings, defections by sitting legislators, and the recent revelation that a private investigator was hired to look into her critics. The Conservative caucus now has just announced this morning that it has voted to recommend Lauren Dirksen as interim leader, and the party's board of directors has accepted the recommendation and passed a motion to appoint him. And Presley Gerber, the son of supermodel Cindy Crawford, has died at the age of 27. Medical examiner records show Gerber died Sunday at a rehab facility. The death was confirmed by a spokesperson for Crawford and her husband, Randy Gerber. This family rep says the family's asking for privacy. Presley was the older brother of model and actress Kaya Gerber. This is the Canadian Press. In sports, the Toronto Blue Jays are back in action Monday night when they visit the Orioles in Baltimore for a three-game series. The Blue Jays avoided a three-game sweep against Texas with a 7-2 win over the Rangers Sunday afternoon. The Jays are three games back of the final American League wildcard spot with six regular season games left. The Cleveland Guardians beat the Athletics 1-0 to remain atop the AL Central. Cleveland has a narrow lead over the White Sox, who kept pace by eliminating the Detroit Tigers from playoff contention with a rain-soaked 8-1 win. In NFL action Sunday, Harrison Butker kicked two field goals in overtime, giving the Kansas City Chiefs a 33-30 victory over the Indianapolis Colts. Dak Prescott threw four touchdown passes to break Tony Romo's career franchise record, and the Dallas Cowboys beat Washington 37-20. The Commanders' Jaden Daniels dislocated the same left elbow he did last season. From the Canadian Press, I'm Karen Rebo.
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1: Welcome back. Boz Scaggs, I got your number. Before Silk Degrees turned Boz Scaggs into a household name, he'd already spent years mixing blues, soul, and rock, including a stint with the Steve Miller Band. My next guest says Sasquatch has been part of her life since she was 6 years old. And after 70 years of encounters, Arla Collette Williams doesn't believe we're simply dealing with some elusive creature hiding in the woods. She says she's communicated with them, befriended them, even learned from them. And then there are the star people. And that's where things get really strange. That conversation, next on Coast to Coast AM.
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10: And meat delivered.

0: Arla Collette Williams has spent roughly 7 decades exploring one of North America's most enduring mysteries, Sasquatch. Her story began at just 6 years old when she says she experienced her first encounter. But what followed wasn't simply a lifetime of searching for Bigfoot. Arla describes something far more personal: repeated physical encounters, communication and ongoing relationships with Sasquatch adults and children. She affectionately calls the hairy people and hairy kids. She says the knowledge stretches back through her own family. Her grandmother spoke about Sasquatch and even demonstrated their distinctive manner of walking in the early 1950s, years before the famous Patterson-Gimlin film. Arla's experiences eventually expanded beyond Sasquatch into encounters with what she calls star people and other unexplained entities, leading her to explore consciousness, intuition, communication, and the possibility that the mysteries being around us, mysterious beings around us, may be connected in ways we don't yet understand. She's the author of My Life with the Hairy People, a keynote speaker at conferences around the United States and British Columbia, and conducts workshops and gatherings intended to help others approach these phenomena respectively and without fear. Her message is remarkably simple: open your mind, shift your paradigm, approach with respect, and live through the heart. Arla, welcome to Coast AM. How are you?
1: I'm good. How are you?
0: Terrific. Thank you. It's great to have you here. I'm very excited about this conversation.
1: Thank you.
0: So you're 6 years old. You encounter a Sasquatch. Take me there. What happened?
1: I was at my grandmother's. And I was outside playing in the dirt, and I had sticks and rocks and flowers, and I was just sitting there making things. I would try to make little houses or just other random things, and I heard somebody walk up. Well, I thought it was my grandmother. But when I looked up, it wasn't my grandmother. It was a young, what I would call a hairy boy, you know. And that's what I thought when I looked at him. He was probably, you know, it's hard to gauge at that age and thinking on it, but probably 10 to 15 feet from me. And he just walked up, stood there, watched me. I watched him. After a bit, he turned around, walked back off. And at that point, I got up. I went in. I told my granny what I had seen. And I asked her, "What was that, Granny?" And she said to me, "What do you think it was?" And she let me think about it before she started talking to me about them.
0: Where, what part of the country did your grandmother live? Where did you see this hairy boy?
1: This was in Oklahoma, south of Tulsa, actually, was where she lived at the time.
0: And what do you remember about its face and its eyes, or his eyes?
1: Well, I remember looking at him, you know, and thinking back on it, that's a hairy kid. Now, you know, I don't specifically remember at that time, you know, his eyes in particular. You know, I knew it was a boy, and just that he was hairy.
0: And were you frightened, or did you somehow understand even then that you weren't in danger?
1: I wasn't frightened at all. I started running off to the woods when I was about 3 years old. It was hard for my mom to keep me, you know, where I wasn't trying to go off to the woods. I loved being outside. I would stay outside as long as she would let me. So, and the thing with my grandmother, I spent a good amount of time with my grandmother, and I was never taught to fear anything. You know, I was taught to be respectful of everything. And so fear did not even enter into that, and actually has never entered into it as far as my being around them.
0: Right. And did it seem surprised to see you, or did you get the impression the hairy boy already knew you were there?
1: Yeah, he did know I was there. But, you know, when you're kids like that and you come face to face with another kid or a hairy kid, which he looked very much like, you know, I would look. He just had a lot of hair.
0: Most children would have been told they'd imagined it, but as you say, your grandmother apparently already knew about these beings. What did she tell you?
1: Yeah, she, you know, through the years, she would talk to me about different things if I had questions. And she had her own experiences. She grew up in the Boston Mountains in Arkansas and was always off in the woods. She was either, you know, walking or just playing in the woods, or she had a horse she could ride. And that's where she wanted to spend her time.
0: And what else did she tell you about these beings?
1: She always called them our neighbors. You know, these are our neighbors. There was never really a name that she used for them. And she just said they're our neighbors. And, you know, sometimes you see your neighbors and sometimes you don't. And there'll be times when you might talk to your neighbor, and then there'll be other times that, you know, you don't. Your neighbor's doing something or you're doing something. But she always said, if we have respect between us, there'll be no problems. And that was one of the things she taught me, was to be respectful to everything, you know, not just them.
0: And I believe you have a photograph from the early 1950s of your grandmother demonstrating the way Sasquatch walk. Now, this is important. This is years before the Patterson-Gimlin film. So what had she experienced?
1: Well, pretty much the same thing that I've experienced. She would be in the woods. They would be out there. Sometimes they would, you know, interact with each other. And sometimes it was just a matter of, you know, I know you're there. The thing that I do, and I've just always done this, is I don't go to the woods to see them. I go to the woods because I love being in the woods. And if I'm out there and I know that they're there, or maybe if I just feel like they're there, I'll just say, hi, guys, you know, like I would if I was going to talk to a neighbor I might have. There wasn't any difference in my mind growing up the way I did, that they weren't our neighbors. They just got to live in the woods and I had to live in a house.
0: And did your grandmother regard Sasquatch as animals or people or spirits or maybe something else?
1: They were definitely not considered an animal. They were a people like us. She didn't make, you know, a specific remark about what she thought they were. And in my mind, they were like us. They were just hairy.
0: So after that first encounter, again, you were 6 years old in Oklahoma. After that first encounter, when did you see one again?
1: Oh, shortly. That became a very normal thing for me growing up, especially. And I even remember a time, I think I was 15, I believe, and there had been a sighting, I guess is what you would call it. Someone had seen one down on the river. And my grandmother would have skinned me at that time if she had known I had done this. But there were some of us kids, and we decided that we would go down to the river where the sighting had happened. And so it was after dark, of course, and we all got out. You had to walk down this little road to get to the river and go through a gate. And so I think there were five of us. And so we just took off down in the dark, following the road, and went over the gate and off down towards the river. And as we got towards the river, we heard them call. And at that point, everybody stopped and, just kind of froze. And three of them took off running back towards the car. And the other one and I stood there for just a minute. And in my mind, it's like I'm talking to them already, not even thinking about anything like telepathy or what they call mind speak. I just immediately did it because I'd always done it. And then, the other kid and I looked at each other and we looked at the three that had taken off and we were like, if we don't go now, we're going to get left and we're going to have to walk several miles to get back into town. So we took off. I did not tell my grandmother I'd done that. I felt really bad about that and felt that I had been very disrespectful. Even at that,
0: Sorry, disrespectful to the Sasquatch, to the hairy people, because you left?
1: yes, yeah, just being that away. I never did talk to those kids about what I knew either.
0: And
1: So they had
0: you were
1: no
0: communicating
1: clue.
0: with them. Sorry, you were communicating with them telepathically at this point. What was involved in that communication? What were you saying?
1: Just that, I'm sorry if we bothered you, like I would have to a neighbor if some kids and I had gone over and tried to see what they were doing or, doing things that was none of our business to do. And, we just took off and met the other kids and then went back into town. But those kids never knew about my life with the hairy people. We were taught not to talk about it. We didn't talk about that in the public or just, to just anybody. My grandmother and I talked, and we had cousins like that would, maybe say, oh, I seen one off down somewhere, but it was not a topic of conversation with just anybody.
0: I can understand why. You and your grandmother, and you mentioned some cousins, you've had interactions, you've had relationships. 99.9% of the population will never see a Sasquatch. And yet you've seen numerous ones. You've had numerous encounters, relationships, and so forth. Is there something particular about you and your family? I don't know, your bloodline? What is it?
1: Well, it's pretty simple. Actually, it's that measure of respect that we have between us. From the very beginning, I was always respectful in the fact that I didn't go out and, you know, try to make something happen or any of those things. And of course, not talking about them was about being respectful to them. You know, the one thing that my grandmother talked about was if we have respect between us, there'll be no problems. And the one thing we did not want to do was to cause them problems. And you know yourself now that there are people everywhere with all kinds of equipment in all kinds of ways, you know, trying to find them. And that was just something that we were not going to do. We were not going to be a part of that disrespect.
0: How many individual Sasquatch do you believe you've come to know?
1: Well, there are five in what I call the immediate family. There are others. And I've hiked and primitive camped from coast to coast and into British Columbia. And I've had various interactions in all of those places, pretty much. But there are five that are what I call the family.
0: And where are they located? I mean, which state?
1: Oklahoma.
0: Oklahoma again. Okay. Do you recognize individual personalities?
1: Oh, yes, very definitely. They have their own ways, like we have our own ways. I have given them names. Just because that's, you know, that's what we do. We have to name things, and depending on circumstance or whatever, that's what I, you know, I address them. One of the young ones, a young male who I've had a lot of personal interaction with, I call him Indigo. And the reason I call him Indigo was because every time he would be around, there would be a little indigo bunting, a little bird. And so one day I was just walking, and there was an indigo bunting that just landed right in front of me on the ground. And I turned around and looked, and there was Indigo. And I just said, I'm going to call you Indigo.
0: All right, Arla, we're going to take a time out. We're approaching the bottom of the hour. We just saw an indigo bunting here in Thornhill today. Very rare. All right, Arla, Collette Williams is with us. We're talking about the hairy people right here on Coast to Coast AM.

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1: Hey, welcome back. Dave Edmunds, I hear you knocking. Edmunds recorded this 1950s R&B classic almost entirely by himself and took it all the way to number one in Britain in 1970. All right, this is a fun one. A family photo taken at Disneyland around 1968 has gone viral because one guy in the picture looks like he wandered in from about 2010. Modern-looking t-shirt, sunglasses, close-cropped fade, while everybody around him looks unmistakably, well, 60s. The woman who discovered the photo immediately thought, time traveler. Even her grandfather, who took the picture, agreed the guy looked strangely out of place. Now, skeptics point out that that t-shirt, those sunglasses, even his camera bag, all existed in 1968. All right, fair enough. But take a look at the picture and tell me, does that guy look like he belongs in 1968? Check out the photo and the story in the news section up at coasttocoastam.com. 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
6: 70 years of encounters and relationships with Sasquatch or hairy people. Have you been interacting with the same Sasquatch families across generations?
7: I never thought about that. It's possible that that could have been. I've never asked them. I never asked my grandmother that. It just wasn't something I thought about. You know, my life was pretty normal as far as them being a part of my life. So it wasn't like I had all these driving questions of, where do they come from? Or any of that. It just never occurred to me. I just lived my life, like I said, in a normal way.
6: But after 70 years and you have relationships with these, you see the hairy kids grow up to be hairy people and presumably have offspring of their own. So, I mean, what I'm saying is you must have seen that multiple generations of these individuals, hairy people. You must have seen, you know, many generations of them.
7: Yes, that I have. And the particular family that I've interacted with, and this is not a habituation site, that has never entered into anything. If anyone's been changed, which is what a habituation is changing someone else. I'm the one that's changed. I'm the one that went deeper into understanding who I really am. And that is actually something that they help us with as well. There are many Indigenous stories about them helping humans and guiding us into living in a better way and being more respectful, actually.
6: The adults, adult males, for example, of the Sasquatch in Oklahoma, how tall are they?
7: Well, they're different heights. You know, I would say probably an average of maybe 10 foot.
6: Wow, 10 feet tall?
7: Yes, I know that sounds kind of crazy, but in the Camish Mountains here, I spend a lot of time in the mountains. And the tallest one I've ever seen, I did not see alone. There was someone else who saw him. He was 14 feet tall. Now, how I know he was 14 feet tall is I had walked down to the meadow and I was walking and I looked over to my side into the tree line and there he was. He was walking parallel to me and he went under a big limb on a tree. And so I was standing there looking at him. And one of the other people that was with us was coming to the meadow and they were hollering at me that I needed to come back up to the cabin. And so I turned to look again and he was gone, but I went back up to the cabin. And one of the other people that was at the cabin was upstairs out on a little balcony. And there was a big opening in those trees where this particular one was. And the other person that saw him as well said to me, do you know what was paralleling you? What was walking just inside the tree line? And I said, well, yes, I saw him. And I said, he was went under this big limb and he stood there for a little bit. And then he was gone when the other person, you know, came down to the meadow. And so what we did was we went down to that tree and we measured how far it was from the ground up to that limb, and it was 14 feet.
6: Wow, 14 feet. Have you ever been close enough to physically touch one?
7: I've been touched many times through the years. The little ones are really good at doing that. And, you know, if they're comfortable with you, they'll be up around you. Now, the interesting thing is I'm not the only one that has seen them either. And some of my family have seen them, but other people have seen them as well. So it's not like, you know, I'm seeing something in my mind that's there. No, they're there in the physical. They don't have to be in the physical either, but
6: what does that mean? They don't have to be there in the physical. Are you saying that they're interdimensional?
7: Oh, definitely. I've known that since I was little, that they could just be there and not be there.
6: And wow. You've seen them flit in and out of our reality.
7: Yeah. Yes. And it's actually not out of our reality. They're still there. You just don't see them. There's a vibrational change that goes on. And in that vibrational change, you can't see them.
6: Do they recognize you? I mean, and do they communicate with you? Do they know, do they call you by name? What do they say to you?
7: The only one that has ever called me by my name would have been Indigo, the young male. You know, it's not like you go out and have this conversation like we're having. Now, I can have that if I so choose, but the majority of the time, it's just an honoring or a connection that each other is there. I know, I think it was last summer, I spent a good amount of my time in a tent in the woods, because I love to. not because I'm going to go see them. I just do it because I love to be in the woods. And I was laying in my tent on my cot. I had all the windows open around it. The netting was still on it at that time. But my foot was touching the netting of the big window. And I'm laying there just in a still, quiet place. And I feel something, a finger push on my toe, on the end of my toe. And, you know, I smiled, and then I looked, just took my head and kind of looked, and I got another push on my toe. And at that point, I put myself up on my elbows and looked, and there were two little figures there, one bigger than the other. And when I did that, they turned around and scooted off.
6: They were playing a prank on you.
7: Oh, my gosh. The hairy kids have pranked me so many times in my life. There's no way I could out-prank them, even if I tried.
6: You speak about an ancient Sasquatch named Kashima. Who is Kashima?
7: Kashima is, he would be like a grandfather teacher, not a blood grandfather, but a grandfather in feeling. That's how I feel his energy. He's very grandfatherly. He has taught me a lot about them as well. And it, you know, he's helped me get through this whole thing of 17 years ago when I began to speak about them in public. And there were a lot of people didn't like what I had to say. They were purely ape, and it wasn't going to be any other way. And here I come into this. Nobody knows who I am. I don't know anybody else. And I began to share my stories from my life. And they didn't like it, basically. I was called everything you can imagine. But that didn't matter to me. You know, I don't measure myself from anyone else. And what people think about me is purely their perception, and actually has nothing to do with who I see myself as.
6: So in other words, 17 years ago, when you start talking publicly about Sasquatch, you're talking about them being interdimensional, with the ability to communicate telepathically. And most people in the, let's call it the Bigfoot community, weren't prepared for that. They were still thinking these are some kind of previously unknown or undiscovered mammal, some kind of an ape. So you're just coming at them like from left field. They weren't ready for that.
7: No, they weren't at all. And, you know, that was okay too. Everybody has a right to what they believe. And I'm not about to tell anyone what they should believe. I'm going to share my life. Right. I've never been about proving them. When I found out that there was a Bigfoot research group of people, I thought the person who told me about it was teasing me. And I had no idea it existed. And then I found out, of course, it did exist. But, you know, I'd known them all my life. So it wasn't even about proving them. It's right. Not my place to prove them.
6: I just wanted to get back to Kashima, this ancient Sasquatch. How did you first encounter him, and how did you know his name?
7: Okay. That's a long story.
6: So I'll just tell you. Yeah, give me the short version.
7: Okay. When I found out that I would be talking in public about them, I just couldn't, you know, that was hard for me to grasp, but I took it that that's what I was supposed to do. And so on a Thursday, I was sitting out in the back in my swing and I was playing my drum and just kind of in prayer. And, I had bowed my head in prayer and was just sitting there in a meditative way, very quietly. And I heard someone walk up. And when I opened my eyes, he was standing there in front of me. And he looked at me and he said, "I am Kashima." And at that point, I was just overwhelmed with this sense of loving energy. And so I dropped my head once again, and I heard him walk off. And then he began to talk to me, sometimes in the physical and sometimes telepathically. And it's been that way ever since then.
6: And how does Sasquatch feel about people trying to take your photograph?
7: Well, the thing about the photograph is, you know, your motive for sure. Why are you doing this? But the other thing with getting photos of them, the vibrations around them are different. They are different vibrationally than a human is. And that plays into the factor of whether or not, you know, you're going to get a good picture. Plus, you've got the thing of, oh my gosh, I saw Sasquatch. I pull my phone up. I'm trying to get a picture. My hands are shaking, you know, and everything else. And you're not going to get a good photo. But what we do, if we do it in a good way and in a respectful way, then it's not that big of a deal. And at this point in time, it's really not that big of a deal because most people don't believe it's a real photo anyway. I mean, when I came into this, if people had a relatively clear photo, people said, oh, that's photoshopped or that's CGI or whatever. And now someone could have a very good photo and people would say, oh, that's AI. So it's kind of a moot point even to try to get a photo now, because the majority of people are not going to believe that it's, you know, real anyway.
6: Yeah, now they've got plausible deniability. Yeah, you can take a photograph of me, but nobody's going to believe it anyway. That's a great point. I never thought of that. And this different vibrational rate that you mentioned, this different vibration that these Sasquatch have around them, that may explain why many of the pictures of them are sort of fuzzy. Anyway, when we come back, I want to delve further into not only Sasquatch, but also star people and what that connection is all about. Arla Collette Williams, My Life with the Hairy People. More of our conversation next on Coast to Coast AM.

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4: from the National Newsroom of the Canadian Press, I'm Karen Rebo. After meeting with France's president on French territory off Newfoundland Sunday, Prime Minister Mark Carney returned to Ottawa to host a meeting with Norwegian Prime Minister Jonas Gahr Støre. Carney was in Norway last March when the two leaders pledged to advance collaboration in fields ranging from Arctic security to space, critical minerals, and energy. Carney says that cooperation continues on all fronts. Støre was asked about warnings from the Polish Prime Minister that Russia may be planning more drone attacks on other NATO countries.
5: Countries who border Russia like that, they make experiences every week. We have in our open assessments of intelligence threats against Norway that there are real threats coming from hybrid activity, ranging all the way to potential sabotage.
4: Støre's visit comes as Carney seeks closer ties with Europe, including potential associate membership in the European Union. Norway is not a member of the EU, but for three decades has had a deal with the bloc that gives both sides free access to each other's markets for goods and services. Parliament is set to resume today after a three-month break. Carney clapped back at criticism about some prior absences from the House of Commons while dealing with major global issues. He said important legislation is on the way.
6: The core of our agenda is to build Canada strong. The next phase of that will be legislation we will introduce this week. We've given notice of this. The most, in our view, the most consequential economic legislation, certainly of this parliamentary session, arguably over the course of the next few years.
4: Carney says he will attend question period this afternoon before flying to New York City to attend the United Nations General Assembly. The BC Conservatives have a new interim leader this morning to replace Carrie Lynn Findlay, who resigned as party leader Sunday following weeks of upheaval in the official opposition caucus. The Conservative caucus has voted to recommend Lauren Dirksen as interim leader, and the party's board of directors has accepted that nod and passed a motion to appoint him to that post. Findlay's four-month tenure as leader was marked by infighting, firings, and defections by sitting legislators. In her statement of resignation, she said she will stay on as the Conservative candidate in this Saturday's by-election in Abbotsford Mission as she works to get a seat in the legislature. Montreal City Council is set to debate a proposed bylaw this week that could ban people from insulting municipal employees, including police officers.
7: If adopted, residents who insult city staff can face fines between $300 and $1,000 for a first offense. The draft bylaw's current wording would ban insults, harassment, threats, abuse, and intimidation, as well as offensive and aggressive behavior. It also includes provisions saying city employees could refuse to provide services to someone who misbehaves.
4: This is the Canadian Press. In sports, the Toronto Blue Jays are back in action Monday night when they visit the Orioles in Baltimore for a three-game series. The Blue Jays avoided a three-game sweep against Texas with a 7-2 win over the Rangers Sunday afternoon. The Jays are three games back of the final American League wildcard spot with six regular season games left. The Cleveland Guardians beat the Athletics 1-0 to remain atop the AL Central. Cleveland has a narrow lead over the White Sox, who kept pace by eliminating the Detroit Tigers from playoff contention with a rain-soaked 8-1 win. In NFL action Sunday, Harrison Butker kicked two field goals in overtime, giving the Kansas City Chiefs a 33-30 victory over the Indianapolis Colts. Dak Prescott threw four touchdown passes to break Tony Romo's career franchise record, and the Dallas Cowboys beat Washington 37-20. The Commanders' Jaden Daniels dislocated the same left elbow he did last season. From the Canadian Press, I'm Karen Rebo.
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1: Hey, the Stones went straight back to Motown for this one, covering the Temptations' 1966 smash hit on their 1974 album, It's Only Rock and Roll. Say, how would you feel about being operated on by a robot with no surgeon at the controls? DARPA is putting up $3.5 million to help develop autonomous robotic surgeons designed for battlefields, where wounded soldiers may not be able to reach a human surgeon in time. At first, these machines would work alongside doctors, but the ultimate goal is much bigger. Robots capable of assessing an injury, planning the operation, and performing complex trauma surgery on their own. And DARPA says the technology could eventually move beyond the battlefield into hospitals, disaster zones, and remote communities. So the question may soon be, would you trust a machine with a scalpel and your life? You can read more of this story in the news section up at coasttocoastam.com. And coming up on the next Coast to Coast AM with George Norrie, first, two legendary women, one remarkable mystery. Investigative author Mark Shaw uncovers a surprising connection between journalist Dorothy Kilgallen and missing aviation pioneer Amelia Earhart. What did Kilgallen know? Then, Jeffrey Simmons takes us inside the astonishing complexity of life and asks a provocative question. Can evolution alone really explain all of this? Or is there evidence of design? Two very different mysteries. Tonight on Coast to Coast AM with George Norrie. After 70 years of encounters, Arla Williams believes Sasquatch is far more mysterious than an undiscovered ape. So, what exactly are they? Perhaps we'll find out next on Coast to Coast AM.
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0: And we are back with Arla Collette Williams, the author of My Life with the Hairy People. So, Arla, if Sasquatch are not just mere flesh and bone or some previously undiscovered species of ape or some other humanoid, what exactly are they?
1: Well, they came here from someplace else. So that would make them star people as well. We all came here from somewhere else. And, you know, the reality of that is, where did we actually come from? We were put here, basically, in the beginning, if you're looking at it through a biblical standpoint, but they are star people as well. They do love this earth. They love this third dimension reality. They don't have to live it, but they love being a part of it.
0: And is that so you're saying that Sasquatch are essentially extraterrestrial?
1: Yeah, they came here from someplace else.
0: Have they communicated to you this, or how did you come to know this?
1: Well, my grandmother talked about it as well as they have. Kashima's talked a lot about different aspects of this. I've never actually asked them, like, where are you from? You know, that's not an important thing to me. Now, Kashima did tell me that he had come from Shamuna, which is, I think, loosely the place of two moons. But as far as all of them, it's just not something I needed to know. And I think sometimes people get upset with me because there's a lot of things that for me are irrelevant for me to know. And, you know, I'm not trying to prove anything. I'm just sharing, you know, my experiences. I don't need to know.
0: But aren't you curious as to where they came from and how long they've been here?
1: Well, actually, no, I'm not curious as to where they came from. That's a human thing to always want to know, where did you come from? You know, in my life, I want to know, even with people, who are you now? You know, that's the person I want to know. We put so much emphasis on where we came from, as if it's going to be a measure of who we are. I was told as well that they didn't all come from the same place, that they had come from different, very similar environments. And I did not ask that question. It, like I said, that's irrelevant to me. You know, I like my relationship with them. And it doesn't matter to me in that relationship where they came from. And it's the same with people that I have a relationship with. Wherever they come from, that's okay, but it's not like that's going to have a big importance in my relationship with them.
0: How about how they got here or why they're here? Has that been communicated to you?
1: Well, there are many indigenous stories as well that tell you that they are here to help humans, to live in a better way, to be a better person. Excuse me. And what I've been told is they came here to do that. Now, they were here before humans were, but they still were here to help humans in many ways. They love the earth. They love, like I said, this 3D existence of how the earth is. And humans aren't very good stewards of the earth. And that's something that they can help us with, is to understand those things.
0: And it's been cited by a number of Sasquatch experiencers, let's say, researchers, that Sasquatch is often seen, not often, sometimes seen in the vicinity of a UAP or a UFO. What can you tell me about that? Is there a connection there?
1: Oh, there definitely is a connection. But if you go back to indigenous stories, there's many of them who talk about that the star people are relatives. And, you know, I'm not talking like brother and sister as we see brother and sister, but that they are all connected. And it is the same with them and the Sasquatch people. There are many, many star people from different places who have been here on this earth for a very long time. And many of them, and many humans now, are connecting with them. And you know, you talk about, well, disclosure. Well, all disclosure is going to do is tell you that the government knew this, some things. It's not really going to tell you who they are and, you know, what is their purpose in doing this. And from all my understanding, that they are here to help humanity and to help this earth as well. And it is when we open our mind, shift our paradigm, and open our heart that this whole reality opens to us. And there is so much more we know and understand when we can do that.
0: How do they intend to help humanity? Because again, so few people are privileged enough to not only see a Sasquatch, but to interact with them, even rarer still. Are they intending to help us?
1: They help us in many ways. They help us through stories, through indigenous stories. They help us understand things, their teachings about them. In the last 17 years, there has been an explosion of people who are having contact with them. And 17 years ago on Facebook, there might have been a couple of groups where you could openly talk like I do. All of the other groups were pretty much a Gigantopithecus or relic hominid. But this has grown. People have opened up more to this. And as more people talk about them, that brings that awareness. So, you know, they're... I know a lot of people. I am not special. I'm not the only one, you know, who has a connection with them. There are so many people that do. And in doing that, then our life as we live it does influence other people. It's not an intentional thing to influence others. But it is what happens when a person begins to change, and that affects all of humanity.
0: So just to be clear, are Sasquatch and star people two separate phenomenon, or are they the same?
1: Well, that, I guess that depends on what you mean by separate. They are their own beings. You can say species, but that's kind of a word that doesn't really describe how it is, but it is a word that humans understand. Because you've got all different kinds of star people as well. And so you've got all of these different ones who come from somewhere else, but who come to this earth to help us. And one of the things that people have done through the years, and you can point a finger at many different entities, if you want to call them that, as to why. Why have we been so afraid? Why do we fear Sasquatch? Number one is because you don't know their nature, how they really are. You go to YouTube and you listen to all these videos of people talking about them being monsters, trying to get into their house, things like that. And I tell people all the time, you know, if they want to get in your house, they can get in your house. There, if they come up and rattle your doorknob, that's just something that they're doing. They're not trying to get into your house. If they wanted into your house, they would get into your house. And
0: but some people report having encounters with Sasquatch that are not particularly nice, like aggressive behavior, for example. I mean, what do you say about that? Can Sasquatch get violent with humans?
1: I always tell people that they're big, they're hairy, and they're loud. And we don't understand their nature. Humans fear things that they don't understand or that are different than them. And that's been a big thing, you know, that I've tried to do, is to help people to begin to understand that. One of the things that Kashima had said to me was, do not put your thoughts as a human onto how we should be. So, and that's what we do. We look at something and that's scary because it's not acting like we're acting. And there's a quick story that I always use to illustrate that. I was in the Kamish Mountains camping, and we were sitting around the fire one night. There was a young man there. He and I had talked during the day. He told me that he didn't know who they really were, and he was afraid that they would hurt him. And so later that evening, that's around midnight, which I do a lot. I get up and walk off into the woods or down the road or whatever. And that particular night, I was walking down this one lane kind of sandy, rocky road. And as I walked away from the fire, he said, Miss Arla, can I go with you? And I said, sure, come on. So we were walking. We didn't have a flashlight. There was enough light to see, and especially the road. And so we were just walking, and we heard very heavy bipedal footsteps coming towards us and walking inside the tree line. And it got closer and closer, and at one point, it stopped. I stopped. I was just standing there listening to see if I would hear anything. And he asked me, he says, are you afraid? And I said, no, I'm not afraid. And he grabbed me, grabbed my arm and got up close to me. And he said, "Are you afraid?" And I said, "No, I'm not afraid. Are you afraid?" And he grabbed my arm with his other hand and he said, "Yes, I don't know what it's going to do to me." So if you took a report, the very same incident, I get up from the fire, I walk down the road, I hear heavy bipedal footsteps coming towards me, I stop and I listen. His is, I get up from the fire, I walk down the road, we stop, this large thing is making heavy footsteps and is coming towards us, and I don't know what it's going to do to me. The very same.
0: About perspective. It's a matter of perspective.
1: Yeah. And understanding that, no, they're like us in ways and not like us in ways, which is what my grandmother taught me. There are things about them that are like us, and then there are things that are not like us. Now, will they push you if you're out? Yeah, they'll do that. But if they were such horrible monsters, there would, you know, people would be killed right and left. But that's not happening. And yes, it could be very scary to have one come to your door and rattle your door if you don't understand their nature.
0: All right. Well, we're going to try and delve further into understanding their nature. On the other side, we're also going to open up the phone lines and take questions and comments for Arla Collette Williams, the author of My Life with the Hairy People. And we'll also discuss more about the Star People and the connection between the Star People and Sasquatch. My name is Richard Serrett. 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

0: next Andrew Carter Morning Show. I'll ease you into the week with a great Monday morning attitude, I would say, at 6:20. A Money Minute with Arnie Zweig. The Almost Can't Lose Quiz before 7 o'clock. The Big Three between 7 and 8. John Moore in Entertainment. Tom Mulcair on politics during the election campaign. And Dr. Mitch Shulman. The Andrew Carter Morning Show. 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
1: Hey there, welcome back. Here's a reminder that the moon is still changing. NASA has discovered a brand new crater that simply wasn't there 2 years ago. Sometime in 2024, an asteroid or comet, roughly the size of a 3 to 6 story building, slammed into the moon, blasting out a crater 720 feet across and 141 feet deep. And this wasn't some ancient impact we've only just noticed. Scientists compared the before and after pictures. The collision was so violent it disturbed the lunar surface for miles and created a 4-mile-wide cold spot around the crater. NASA says an impact this big may happen only once a century, and this one happened practically yesterday. Check out the rest of the story in the news section of at coasttocoastam.com. You've spent plenty of late nights listening to George Norrie explore the unexplained. Now you can watch him do it. Strange Universe with George Norrie goes after the really big questions: UFOs, consciousness, ancient mysteries, life after death, and what might be waiting just beyond what we think we know. 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Same George, bigger universe. What if finding Sasquatch isn't about tracking footprints or setting up trail cameras? What if the key is earning their trust? 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
7: Have you also encountered different types of star people?
8: Yes. There is a group that I am connected to. They are from various places. And they are here primarily working with the elements of the earth, helping with the water and the land and the air and other things, helping to try and counteract what we're doing to those things. But they are also a part of helping to raise the consciousness of humanity. And there is an Arcturian who I am connected to. He has told me that I can call him Ishmael. He also let me know that they do not have to have names, but since I am a human, I can call him that so that I have a reference for him if I'm talking about him. And there are different things that he has brought forward in what they are doing for humanity within the earth as well. There is such a movement now to get back to nature. And that's such a healing thing for people as well. It's really a simple thing, but in connecting back to the elements, we begin to see our life in a different way. And, you know, a basic story is if you have a fire, let's say you're camping, you have a fire, everyone's sitting around the fire, you find yourself just gazing into the fire in a peaceful way, or you're having fun, people are laughing. And these are things that are very healing and actually help to raise the vibrations of those who are involved in this. And it works the same way with feeling the air that we breathe, which we consider wind, how good it feels if it's cold, if a warm wind blows, or if it's hot, if a cool breeze comes across, and how good it feels to just get in the water. And these are things that are helping people connect back to the essence, I guess, of who they are. And from everything that I've taught and been taught and believe, we are actually love. That is our vibration. And that is something that humanity is learning in this third dimensional world, which is a very basic world of what man perceives as good and bad, evil and not evil. When the truth is that those things only exist in this third dimension. And so that's something that the star people and the Sasquatch are doing to help us.
7: Are the Arcturians and the Sasquatch, are they aware of each other?
8: Oh, very much so. All of these are aware of each other. It's not like, well, you know, we don't know you. That's a thing with them and the Sasquatch people. The Sasquatch people are still linked to each other cosmically, consciously. And so when you connect with one, when one, you know, becomes a part of what you're doing, all of them have that understanding of that.
7: All right, let's go to the phones. We're going to say hi to a first-time caller. Sean is in Las Vegas this morning. Sean, welcome to Coast AM. Good morning.
9: Hi, Richard. How are you?
7: Very well, thank you. Go ahead.
9: So my grasp on Sasquatch, I've had a few friends have encounters in different parts of the nation. But I don't think it's I think it's a physical being. I don't think it's linked to
7: Why do you believe
9: type
7: that?
9: Of... Well, I believe that because I guess I would say it was physically there. It just didn't show up. It just... I can give you a couple of examples. A buddy of mine used to go up to a large camp in towards the Redwood area in Northern California, and he stepped out of his tent, looked to his right, and he saw the creature, if you want to call it that. But he said it basically, it was the scariest moment in his life as far as how he felt. And it saw him, he saw him. And within seconds, this creature ran up a hill that is just not capable of a human to do.
7: All right. And thank you for that, Sean. Did you have any comment, Arla? His contention is that these are physical creatures.
8: They are flesh
7: they can be
8: and
7: both.
8: Blood. Yes, they can be both. And I totally understand what he's saying about his friend and it being terrifying. You know, like I said, they are big, they're hairy, and they're loud. And for so many people, they're a myth. They shouldn't be there. This being that looks like just should not be in their reality. And so that is scary. But they can be both. We can be both. And, it's understanding that you are right. They are flesh and blood. but they are just more than flesh and blood.
7: All right, Sean, thank you for that. Let's say hi to Linda in Washington State. Linda, good morning. Welcome to Coast. Go ahead.
10: Good morning, Richard. Thank you for getting me in. In Graham Hancock's book, Entangled, there were two girls that were trying to save race from one of the girls' ancient worlds and the other girl's modern world. They were trying to save these uglies, they called them, from being wiped out by an evil man named Jack, who was trying to rid their whole existence. And a blue lady from the stars told the girl from the modern world that they were the Neanderthals and that we had to come full circle with them in this modern world.
7: All right. Arlo, what do you make of that theory that Sasquatch may be somehow related to the Neanderthals?
8: Well, you know, I can't say that they weren't at one point. Not all of them are. And it wouldn't be a bad thing if they were. So the thing about when we began to try to understand where they come from, again, you know, we look for reasons. Now, I'm not negating this story at all. I don't know this story. But the one thing I don't do, no matter what someone tells me, I don't negate their stories or tell them that this story is not right. There becomes that reality factor in all of this. In life, we are co-creators of this reality that we're living in. And so each person may have a little different story than another person. And, you know, that doesn't negate the other person. It doesn't make one person right and the other person wrong. It's all an understanding of how everything is unfolding.
7: All right, Linda, thank you for the call. We're going to go west of the Rockies, and Ted is traveling in his big red truck. Ted, good morning. Welcome to Coast.
11: Good morning, Richard and Arlen. Richard, always aghast listening to your inquisitive hostiness. And, you know, this whole scenario is reminding me of I was able to shoot a commercial one time, Breathing Fire, for Barry Sonnenfeld, who was also the director of Men in Black. And I'm so reminded of the scene there where they're monitoring all the people from different places. I had a question for Arlen. Arlen, I'd really love to meet a Bigfoot or preferably Big C. Geographically, where would you recommend I go camping? And please keep me online as I'm talking to my phone.
7: All right, Ted, thank you. Drive safely. Arla, where's the best place to go to contact Sasquatch?
8: Well, pretty much anywhere is, but one of the things I do is just to tell people, look at sighting reports. That's going to tell you that they're in that area. I've worked with people in all around the United States and even in other countries, you know, with trying to make a connection. And so you find a place where you feel good about going there. You're going to enjoy yourself going there, whether or not you have an encounter or not. And like I said, you can look up sighting databases and see where, you know, someone's seen one or, you know, whatever. But the main thing, when you begin to go out and you're wanting to have this encounter, is to, when you go, be respectful. No matter where you're going to go, be respectful of the place around you. Open your mind to this. Shift your paradigm and open your heart and just be you. And when you go, wherever you go, just be open to whatever, whether you hear what people call a stick snap or, you know, a tree knock and, or a howl or whatever, and just talk to them. I talk out loud to them. You know, you can telepath if that's something that you do, but I like to talk out loud to them. And, you know, so I would introduce myself, you know, hi, I'm Arla and I'm here because, and they will know your heart when you're out there. They very well can read us and know what our intentions are. And it's all about where you are. You know, their vibrations are different than ours. So there are things that you can do to raise your vibrations, which is a simple thing, is to just look where you are. This is so beautiful. Feel that beauty and open your heart up. Think about something that you really love and think about how that makes you feel, and then share that feeling with everything around you. This changes you when you do those things, and it makes it easier to connect with them or to have a sighting.
7: Ted, thank you for the call. Good luck on your Sasquatch encounter. Will Sasquatch appear to you in places we might not expect? For example, maybe in an urban setting or maybe inside your house?
8: Oh, yes. Yeah, very much so. The hairy kids are always messing around my house doing things. Of course, I live, you know, out in the woods too, but they can be anywhere they choose to be. They do not have to have a forest. I've talked to so many people across the United States, for sure, in deserts, in Kansas, in wheat growing and corn growing areas. They are there too, and people are seeing them. Some people are having a connection with them. So they can be as interdimensional any place they want to be.
7: Arla, great speaking with you again tonight, rather. Thank you so much for this. For George Norrie, George Knapp, Connie Willis, Lisa Garr, Rich Barra, Ryan Recker, Tom Denheiser, Dan Galani, Gina Salvati, Michael Cozio, Donna Walker, and Lex Lonehood. I'm Richard Serrett. Thank you for your ears and your voices, your beautiful voices. Until next time, so long for now.

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9: Good morning. It's just past 5 o'clock. I'm James Foster with your CTV News Update. It's going to be sunny, not just today, but right now, the long-range forecast showing barely a cloud in the sky. Temperatures, though, a lot of them for the daytime highs are in the mid to upper teens only. It is 11 degrees right now. Your weather details are in moments, and here's what is making news. A lot of the focus on the campaign trail on Sunday was about how many kids everyone is having, and the Petit Québécois wanting to pay them to have more. CTV's Sweta Rassi breaks down some of the promises.
10: Leader Paul St-Pierre Plamondon wants to see more families growing in Quebec, and to do that, he's promising a baby bonus. $350 for your third child and another $350 for your fourth. He also wants to give the second parent 4 weeks of benefits if a family loses a child during pregnancy. And on fertility treatments, right now the province only covers one round of IVF. The PQ says That's not enough and wants to fund up to three cycles instead. Liberal leader Charles Milliard was focused on the forestry sector. He promised he would introduce a bill to modernize the industry. Milliard said he would lean harder on government purchasing power and make sure Quebec timber gets used on construction and infrastructure projects. In Lévis, CAQ leader Christine Fréchette was asked by reporters on whether it's still possible to have a family doctor for all Quebecers within 4 years. She said yes, even though François Legault promised the same but was unable to deliver. Québec solidaire is taking aim at real estate. The party laid out a plan to protect buyers and regulate the industry.
9: Conservative leader Erica Duhem did not have any public appearances yesterday. Now, provincial police say they've released the man who allegedly drove a car into crowds at the Western Festival in Saint-Sit on Saturday. In all, six people were injured. They are going to be okay. Police say that alcohol has been ruled out as a factor, and that they add that the man in his 20s had been involved in several altercations before the incident occurred. He was released on a promise to appear. If you saw what appeared to be a never-ending backlog of cars trying to get to Trudeau Airport mid-afternoon on Sunday, your eyes were not playing tricks on you, and it wasn't because of the regular reasons. CTV's Kelly Gregg tells us a security agent was hit by a car.
11: It happened around 3:30 at the arrivals section. Provincial police say the guard was directing traffic when he was struck by a pickup truck. The man in his 40s was sent to hospital but is expected to recover. One lane of the arrivals section was closed for around 3 hours. The driver was met by police and could face charges.
9: Montreal City Council is set to debate a proposed bylaw this week that could ban people from insulting municipal employees. That includes police officers.
12: If adopted, residents who insult city staff can face fines between $300 and $1,000 for a first offense. After that, the fines could go up to $2,000. The draft bylaw's current wording would ban insults, harassment, threats, abuse, and intimidation, as well as offensive and aggressive behavior. It also includes provisions saying city employees could refuse to provide services to someone who misbehaves. Other municipalities in the province, including Quebec City, Laval, Longueuil, and Sherbrooke, have similar bylaws in place. Diana Mussina, The Canadian Press.
9: Parliament will get back to work today after a three-month break. Prime Minister Mark Carney has faced criticism for his international travel and absence from the House of Commons while dealing with major global issues. Carney saying he met yesterday with France's president in Saint-Pierre and others in Norway and later in Ottawa instead of exercising and spending personal time with his family. He said that he needs to divide his time between parliamentary domestic duties and international ones.
13: I think the important thing, and it is the nature of the job, is I can do both, and I need to do both.
9: Carney's international focus is continuing as Parliament reconvenes his itinerary, saying that Carney will attend question period this afternoon before then departing for New York City, where he will attend the UN General Assembly this week as geopolitical instability, war, and U.S. efforts to dismantle the multilateral global order loom over the gathering.
14: Carney won't give a speech in front of the 81st session of the United Nations General Assembly while in New York City from Monday to Wednesday. Foreign Affairs Minister Anita Anand is set to deliver a speech later. Senior government officials say Carney will participate in a roundtable discussion on strengthening multilateral contributions as the UN continues to tackle massive reformation efforts. Carney will also co-host with France and the United Kingdom an event on the two-state solution, 1 year after the three countries recognized the independent Palestinian state at the General Assembly. John Kennedy, The Canadian Press.
9: The rebels now claiming that they virtually have control of all of Yemen's land along its west coast, which borders the crucial shipping strait. ABC News contributor and formerly of the Marine Corps and State Department, Colonel Steve Ganyard, breaks it down.
15: Even though the Iranians may say, hey, please stop, the Houthis are looking out for their own interests, and until the war comes to some sort of a mutually agreeable ending between Saudi and the Houthis, this isn't going to stop, and that threat isn't going to stop, and global markets of all kinds, not just oil, are going to be roiled for a long time to come.
9: But just how important is that stretch?
15: As you enter the Red Sea from the Indian Ocean, there's about a 10-mile navigable channel that the Houthis now overlook. And that is where we get about almost $3 trillion and 8 million barrels a day. And so they have this new extraordinary power to threaten not just the Saudis, but global markets.
9: 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Coming up, Andrew Carter is here. He'll take you through the full forecast, have some sports news for you, and then Trudy Mason stops by to tell us what she's found in the morning newspapers.
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0: Royal Blood performing Figure It Out on Saturday Night Live UK. It is 5:13. Good morning and welcome to the 21st of... Turn down that nonsense, please, James. Thank you. I don't know. That just doesn't match what's going on in my head this morning. It is the 21st of September. Is tomorrow the first day of fall? Judy, you know everything.
1: Is it?
0: I think that's what I read. It's either today or tomorrow.
1: Yeah, I think.
0: And apparently I heard on the radio that the weather's going to be pretty nice. Did you hear that?
1: I did indeed. I see nothing but sun right through until next Sunday.
0: Isn't that crazy?
1: An entire week.
0: That's fantastic. I'm so happy about that, honestly. 11 degrees right now at Trudeau International Airport. 16 and sunny today, 17 and sunny tomorrow, 19 and sunny on Wednesday, 19 and sunny on Thursday, 22 degrees and sunny on Friday, and 19 and sunny on Saturday, mixed sun and cloud on Sunday. And a day overnight, single digits for the most part. As I mentioned, 11 degrees, a little breeze from the north-northeast at 13 kilometers an hour. At Trudeau International Airport, the price of gas this morning, $1.98 and $1.99 up and down St. John's and DDO. And that's what I saw at the Doral Circle at the Petro-Can there, Drew. That's what I saw.
1: Yeah.
0: Yeah.
1: Makes sense.
0: Mm-hmm. Okay. Toronto Blue Jays, they're not making it easy for themselves, but they did win yesterday, 7-2 over the Texas Rangers. You want the football scores? Scores? You want the football scores? Hmm?
1: Always.
0: I know that in the last night's game, Harrison Butker kicked two field goals in overtime. The second, a 40-yarder, as time expired, giving the Kansas City Chiefs 33-30 win over the Indianapolis Colts last night. So we say they edged. Kansas City edged the Colts. Okay. Philadelphia over Tennessee, 24-20. New England manhandled Pittsburgh, 20-3. Minnesota tipped out over Chicago, 9-3. Carolina slaughtered Atlanta 34-3. How are we doing so far?
1: So impressed.
0: Yeah. Green Day bested the Jets 20-17. I can't do this. I can't continue this.
1: You have to treat it like a challenge, like back in the day when we were starting out.
0: Yeah, that's true.
1: Spent so much time on it.
0: New Orleans punched Baltimore 24-17. Cincinnati towered over Houston 20-6. Cleveland looked down on Tampa Bay 23-19.
1: And harsh words for her.
0: Denver took Jacksonville's lunch 20-13. Las Vegas punched the Chargers in the stomach 26-14. Seattle gave Arizona a wedgie, 31-7. San Francisco almost tripled Miami, 35-13. Dallas by a touchdown and 3 points over Washington, 37-20. And as I mentioned, Kansas City edged Indianapolis in overtime, 33-30. All right. There we go. Are we ready to dive into the newspapers?
1: Sure.
0: Okay, here we go. What happened at the Western Festival in St. Tite over the weekend?
1: Early Saturday morning, we're talking around 4:30, after the roads were briefly opened to allow some, you know, deliveries and street cleaning and stuff like that, and ordinary people could also move through streets that are normally closed off for the Western Festival in St. Tite. There was an incident involving a car that injured six people. the person who was at the wheel of that car promptly took off, arrested later in Quebec City, man in his 20s. And he was arrested for dangerous driving, causing bodily harm, fleeing the scene of the collision, causing bodily harm, expected to appear in court at a later date where he will face the charges. And what investigators are saying so far is it looks as though there had been some kind of a dust up, confrontation argument with these very early morning partiers, and that may have led to what happened. One of the is it the Journal de Montréal or is it La Presse this morning is saying that this individual was trying to leave the scene and backed into a group of six people. They're all expected to be okay. Two women, four men, aged 17 to 21. Expected to recover.
0: Okay. Journal de Montréal. Grieving relatives warn against driving when tired after an 18-year-old dies in a car accident.
1: Yeah, they think that Miguel Mequish fell asleep at the wheel. This was an accident that happened in Rivière-aux-Rats in the Mauricie region on September 10th. The car that the 18-year-old was driving straight into the oncoming lane, slammed head-on into a truck, and the 18-year-old really didn't have a chance and died. And his family is saying he had just finished an overnight shift at a sawmill and was driving home around 7 o'clock in the morning. They think he hadn't slept well the day before his work shift and then was coming off that shift when he was heading home, and he was overtired. Police have said they think that he fell asleep at the wheel. So they're urging people not to get behind the wheel when tired. Just a young guy, kind of had his life ahead of him. Had gotten a car and was enjoying the freedom that that brought.
0: None of the parties are willing to promise an end to the twice yearly time change in Quebec.
1: Yeah, this is after Manitoba announced in recent days that it will be abandoning the time change this fall. I was talking to my brother about that on our Zoom call, our family Zoom call last night, because he's in northern Manitoba. And he says that people, when they were talking about which way to go on this, decided what they absolutely did not want to give up was sunsets at 10 o'clock in the summer. So the way they've decided to go in Manitoba,
0: dark in the morning,
1: the kids are going, it's going to be dark till 9:30 in the morning.
0: Okay.
1: So the kids are going to be going to school in the dark. But the plus side is in the summer, you still have those 10:30 sunsets.
0: Mm-hmm.
1: In terms of what the politicians are promising or not promising here, what they are not promising is any firm plan. So the Journal de Montréal asked the big five party leaders, are you ready to promise you're going to do this? And they all pretty well skated, despite the fact that Simon Jolin-Barrette, a couple of years ago, had that online poll of Quebecers asking them what they wanted to do. And 91% of the nearly 250,000 people who responded said they wanted to end the twice yearly time change. 72% said they wanted to stay on summer hours year round.
0: Yeah, so dark mornings.
1: Yeah. But the parties are all saying some variation or other on, oh, yes, this is very interesting. We need more study. We have to consult with experts. We want to make sure that, industry is on board. Everyone is aligned on the question. Our allies, for example, some of our trading partners, including across the border and that type of stuff.
0: I like also in the Journal de Montréal this morning, the World Cycling Championships yesterday. The guy who came second complaining about the roads.
1: Yeah. Says they're not worthy of an international
0: cycling. It wasn't smooth, except the portion of the Gilles Villeneuve circuit was perfect.
1: Yep.
0: But not the city. Okay. We did our best, didn't we? Or did we? La Presse has a story about Montreal female influencers, which are really just AI-generated.
1: Gigantic fakes. And what they're highlighting here is that it's no longer just faked images, photos, or a few faked videos, that wholesale personas are being created by people on social media with the help of AI. And these personas are becoming influencers. They have followers. They have people who apparently think they're real, real individuals. And the goal seems to be to make money. A lot of the creators, a lot of them are women. A lot of the creators are men. And it looks as though all they're trying to do is make money, because what they tend to do is one of two things. Use the number of followers to try and get endorsement contracts, so they get money for promoting, for example, an energy drink, a particular brand of energy drink, with their content on social media. Or they are directing users to porn sites where they have to pay for explicit content, also AI generated. So they're looking to make one money one way or another. But they're, you would, on the surface of it, look at these videos and think these are real Montrealers. You know, one of them, Catherine Beaulieu, identified as a nursing student. 3,600 subscribers on TikTok, 6,000 more on Instagram. She posts about lifestyle, travel, daily life.
0: Yeah, one of the women was actually a guy in Istanbul.
1: Yeah.
0: So, wow.
1: Just trying to sucker you to get your money.
0: Yeah. Got any quilting deep fakes that are pretty, that have lured you in?
1: No, not yet. That's probably coming. That's probably coming.
0: Investigation into Toronto shootings is stymied by phone encryption.
1: Yeah, I never heard of this particular variation. Everyone has heard about encrypted phones, high security phones used by, you know, spies and government officials and people in banking and stuff like that. But what police are finding is that as they investigate a series of shootings in Toronto, they've run up against one key phone seized as evidence that they cannot get into. And it's believed that the phone is operating on a little known and highly secure operating system called Graphene OS, reputed to be one of the most difficult to penetrate in the world. Globe and Mail not identifying the source for that detail. Graphene OS, available for users to download and install for free, and is based on the Android open source project. The investigators are thinking that the shootings, including, wasn't one of them at a, oh yeah, the March attack on the U.S. consulate, which involved shots fired. They think these and other shootings were the work of a loose network of mercenary gunmen unconnected to their targets, hired like gig workers via encrypted messages. So they really want to get that phone to see if the messages are on there.
0: Trudy, I got a story here that makes me mourn for the future.
1: Oh.
0: Okay, of humanity.
1: Okay.
0: That's next.
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0: Okay, Trudy, a young woman went on TikTok, as one does, to complain that she just found out she's being scammed. Because when she asked for cash back from a clerk at a grocery store, they took it out of her own bank account. She had an aha moment. she said she just found out her grocery store has been stealing money from her for the past year and a half. Where did she think the money was coming from?
1: You gotta wonder.
0: Wouldn't that be great, you know, when you ask for money from the cash back from the...
1: Oh, the store gives it to you, of course, Andrew. Why wouldn't they? They just, that's free money. Is it, obviously, this woman unclear on the concept.
0: Yeah. It's in 60 seconds, a CTV news update from James.

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3: Good morning. It's 5:30. I'm James Foster with your CTV News Update. Members of Parliament return from their summer break today with Canada's economy and trade partnerships at the top of the agenda. Prime Minister Mark Carney has signaled that his government will bring in some of the most consequential legislation in decades this sitting. This all comes as the trade war with the U.S. continues to escalate and the opposition conservatives are sharpening their attacks over the cost of living. Liberals are expected to introduce a bill that will extend the relief from the federal gas tax. Provincial police releasing the man who allegedly drove a car into a crowd at the Western Festival in Saint-Sith over the weekend on Saturday, and all six people were injured. Police say alcohol has been ruled out as a factor, but they add that the man in his 20s had been involved in several altercations before that incident. He was released on a promise to appear. And now from your CJAD 800 Traffic Center, we say good morning to Debbie Marcellos, where Debbie, we're starting with holdover road closures, and then we're going to have some more later on.
4: Indeed, with the Championnat du Monde Route UCI Montréal. That's a mouthful, and it's a real problem for motorists this morning as the cycling event continues today. And so on the eastbound Ville-Marie, the exit to Papineau, say the Jacques Cartier Bridge, will close at 6 a.m. The Bonaventure Autoroute westbound between Highway 15 and Wellington, Notre-Dame east from the Jacques Cartier Bridge to Alphonse Desrois and Saint-Anne. Closed between Tatakan and Notre-Dame, of course. The Park Avenue is closed between Mount Royal and Pine as well in both directions for this big event. But to add to the problems on DeCary Expressway, we have two issues. One in the northbound direction, an accident at the exit for Jean Talon, and southbound side, a truck lost its cargo at Jean Talon. So it's backing up on the eastbound Metropolitan, eastbound Trans-Canada. To board DeCary South, the westbound side slows from Lacadie. Canada Post is standing strong with Canadian businesses with solutions to help support you. 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Traffic and transit every 15 minutes on CJAD 800. 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
3: And from your Dormez-vous Weather Center today, lots of sunshine. Temperatures, though, only getting up to about 16 degrees for the daytime high today. Tuesday, a little bit warmer. I mean, a little bit. 17 with sunshine. We get up to 19 for your Wednesday and Thursday. And then Friday might be the last day in the 20s for 2026. We'll have to wait and see. Friday's daytime high, 22 degrees. But hey, either way, it is sunny all week long. At least that's what the current forecast says. It's 11 degrees right now. Your next CTV News update is at 6 o'clock.
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6: Good morning and welcome to the 21st of September. Top five, I think the most important thing you need to know today is that the weather is going to be very nice all week. And the Jays, well, they're trying. 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
17: It is 5:39. Good morning and welcome to the 21st of September. And it looks like, as we head off the top five, that this week's weather forecast could

0: absolutely fantastic because this will be the first week of fall. We're looking at sunshine and temperatures touching 20 by midweek. Sunny and 16 today. It's 11 degrees right now at Trudeau International Airport. A man in his 20s has been released after driving into a crowd at the Western Festival in St. Tite over the weekend, injuring six people. The SQ says the incident was not premeditated and alcohol was not a factor. The victims were hospitalized but are expected to recover. They are four men and two women aged 17 to 21. PQ leader Paul St-Pierre Plamondon unveils measures aimed at increasing Quebec's birth rate. Money for your third and fourth child. Quebec political leaders are entering their 26th day on the hustings. The election campaign enters its final two-week stretch. CAC leader Christian Frechette plans to tour a cabinetry company in Coaticook, south of Sherbrooke. Charles Millard, Liberal leader, is expected to be in the off-island suburb of Sainte-Thérèse at a heavy-duty truck assembly plant. Quebec voters go to the polls on October 5th. Toronto Blue Jays back in action tonight. Visit the Baltimore Orioles for a three-game series. Toronto avoided a three-game sweep against Texas with a 7-2 win. Jays three games back of the final American League wildcard spot, six games to go. The Owls did win on the weekend over the Hamilton Tiger Cats, 37-25. And the Ottawa Senators play the Montreal Canadiens in Trois-Rivières tonight. Game time, 7 o'clock. It's Kraft Hockey Day. Or Kraft Hockey Town. It's World Gratitude Day to National Pecan Cookie Day. It's also Miniature Golf Day. Traffic's on the way. Here is your late night roundup.
1: Jimmy Kimmel.
2: As you probably know, a number of leaders of three top AI companies have been sounding the alarm about this technology they have created. It's like when the dinosaurs took over Jurassic Park. So researchers at Anthropic said, one of them said he believes there was more than a 10% chance AI could end all human life. But don't worry, because President Trump has assured us that this threat to our existence is nothing more than a hoax. He said, the robots will not be taking over the world, which is exactly what the president says at the beginning of the movie, where the robots take over the world. Meanwhile, Trump's advisors are worried about it. According to the Wall Street Journal, senior officials in the White House have been meeting almost daily to discuss ways of convincing the president to put up more guardrails against AI to protect us. They're calling it Operation Take Away Grandpa's iPad. And almost every day they get together to talk about AI and develop plans for how to keep us safe, which they then bring to the president, who then tells them about his uncle who worked at MIT, eats his lunch and falls asleep. And that's frustrating. Trump's staff has reportedly given up on trying to convince him of anything, which to me is even scarier than AI. But I think I have a way they can, and I hope they're watching, because if you want him to take the threat of AI seriously, it's real simple. Tell him ChatGPT is about to release the Trump Epstein files. I'll bet.
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3: In other news, switching gears, this is wild. An Australian river that's full of crocodiles was just chosen to host rowing and canoeing at the 2032 Olympics. Well, those events just got a lot more entertaining. And listen to this. It just came out that last Christmas, Trump gave his assistant, Natalie Harp, $45,000 in cash. Wow. He was going to give her an even $50,000, but he was worried people might think something strange is going on.
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4: Montreal could fine people up to $2,000 for insulting police, STM workers, and other city staff. The Martinez-Ferrada administration will ask City Council to vote on the bylaw next week.
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7: Good morning, Andrew. It is a tough one already for folks on Dakarrie Expressway. At least on the northbound side, the accident just before the Jean Talon exit has been cleared and traffic is starting to move. But on the southbound side, just the one lane is available, the right lane, and traffic, that's because of an accident that left some debris behind. They're still picking up that debris. It slows on the Met West from Saint Laurent into Dakarrie, 25 south for La Fontaine Tunnel, backing up from Sherbrooke. And a reminder that in just a few minutes, they're going to close the eastbound Ville Marie exit for Papineau, the Jacques Cartier Bridge on the Bonaventure Autoroute as well. Westbound from Highway 15 to Wellington will close as well for the cycling event that's continuing. 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
0: It's 5:46. And the forecast for today, we are looking at a beautiful sunny day with a high of 16 degrees. It's 11 right now at Trudeau Airport. James Foster with a CTV News update.
8: Morning, Andrew. Promises of plenty on the campaign trail yesterday, including a baby bonus, which party leader says he's going to be paying you to have more kids. And how much does he plan on paying you? Ottawa's getting back to work after, well, you know, their summer break, as we're almost into fall at this point. And I'm going to play you a sound here. And Andrew, I'm going to ask you if you can translate this for me.
9: Yeah, net zoals all the rest. Het is iets dat we moeten doen met geen hem hebben. Ik vind het ook erbarmelijk slecht liggen. Eigenlijk een beetje schande voor de WK, maar goed, het is zoals dat is nu en daar moeten we gewoon mee omgaan.
0: What is that, Gaelic?
8: That's I believe, a Belgian man speaking Dutch, and my translation's not great, but let me tell you.
0: That's the winner of the...
8: Not the winner, but another guy.
0: Okay.
8: And you may not understand what he's saying, but he's got a lot of the same complaints that every motorist in Montreal
0: about the
8: roads.
0: Has. Okay.
8: Yeah, a lot of okay. complaints from some, not just the loser, not just the second place finisher of the bike race, but a whole lot of complaints now, about Montreal's roads.
0: Now, either Paul St-Pierre Plamondon wasn't clear yesterday, or the journalists are not clear, because I'm having a hard time understanding what
8: it is. An annual baby bonus. It is not a weekly.
0: Of how much?
8: Well, it's...
0: Because I saw 700, I saw 300.
8: Well, it's because you get, I believe it's 350 for the first, and then another 350 for the third, and then 350 for the fourth. So it could go up to $700
0: per year.
8: Yes, per year.
0: Thanks for nothing. No, but seriously, what would $350? Maybe in the 1800s, that would prompt somebody to have another child.
8: That does.
10: That's like a week of like baby food and diapers.
0: Yeah,
8: yeah.
0: That's crazy.
8: That does not even cover any of the single activities that either of my kids do.
0: Now, I thought, because I saw one report that said it was per week.
8: Yeah.
0: Now, that would be pretty good.
8: That would be a thing.
0: That would be. But per year?
8: Yeah, no, that's nothing.
0: No, thanks for nothing.
8: Not even per month? Like, you want to give me $300 a month? Okay. Like, maybe I'll call up my wife here. But $300 a year? No way.
0: Yeah,
8: no. Are you serious?
0: I don't know. Thank you for clearing that up, I think. Anyway, the story I'm reading on our website is wrong, if that's the case. It's 5:49, and there's Kiri Yeager, producer of the Andrew Carter Morning Show. There's Anthony DiBiasio in Master Control. And we got a show for you coming up. You ever dreamed of writing a book? Maybe not writing a novel, but say, hey, maybe I could do a children's book. Had a high school teacher of mine, a friend of mine years ago, like I'm talking about a long time ago. And he said, you know, there's a shortage of reading material for like tweens. You know, kids from, say, 9 to 13. Said you should. He said you should try to do something like that. And then all these books came out, including the Harry Potter series. Maybe you should have listened to him. Anyway, we're going to take a look at Richard Dashney is going to join us. He's been he started to write these rhyming children's books, and he's gone crazy with them. I think he's got about a dozen of them now. Going to join us. Richard LaPointe is on Morning Money. It's getting concerning because the market's going up, up, up, up. It's like everybody was a monkey with a dartboard could have made money. And now it's getting a little concerning. I'm James Hughes, former president and CEO of the Old Brewery Mission. He's running to the Liberal Party in Vaudreuil. But we're going to ask him about this homeless encampment. This puts the city's homelessness crisis back in the spotlight. The one-year-old found living in a tent in a homeless encampment. Two-minute checkup with Dr. Mitch Shulman. Could a new approach to treating intoxicated people take some pressure off our emergency rooms? Carl Loans, style at home, hanging artwork in your home. And Leanne Phillipson, who is a registered nutritionist, author of Eat This with Leanne. Eat This. Every time I see that Eat This, I think of, you know, like, why we have a tendency to, you know, when something tastes really, really bad, this is awful. Here, try it.
10: Yeah, try it.
0: This is really, really bad. What did I make? I made a steak yesterday.
10: Really? Look at you affording a steak.
0: I treated myself to a steak. The Costco chicken was getting a little old. I bought the Costco chicken on Thursday.
10: Okay.
0: So how long? 5 days? Like some people wouldn't keep it more than a couple of days, but how long would you
10: like uncooked?
0: It? No, no.
10: It was cooked.
0: It was cooked chicken. You know? Should be fine, though.
10: Yeah, it should be fine. I mean, it's been refrigerated.
0: My friend said, actually, I don't trust your chicken. Those were the words.
10: Wait.
0: I don't trust your chicken.
10: It had shifty eyes.
0: Well. Yeah. Wow. Well.
10: I'm just happy to be at work so I could relax.
0: Really? What were you doing?
10: Oh, my God. You know, when we went to look at this house, you know, when we bought it, you know, oh, my God. Look at the size of this yard. Isn't this great? The kids have room to play. We could put a swing set. And then I have to cut the grass. And then I have to trim the cedar hedge. And then I have, yeah, you know, like, na na na na na na na.
0: Oh, I know. I was doing some of that myself yesterday. Yeah.
10: And so that's what I did this weekend. So I'm just happy to be at work.
0: Trying to dodge the wasps. Trying not to get stung by a wasp. Where all the wasps come from? They must be living inside the walls of my house. It's where they seem to be going all the time.
10: Hmm.
0: So weird. Let's see what kind of weird made-up day it is today. It's World Gratitude Day. That's nice. Huh? We have a lot to be grateful for around here. We have a tendency to complain a lot about things.
10: Yeah.
0: I went downtown on Saturday afternoon. There was a celebration of life for Donald K. Donald, the great promoter, and Club Soda was packed. And one of the most beautiful things I've ever brought a tear to my eye because I missed my old friend Miles Goodwin, who was the lead singer of April Wine. But Jerry Mercer, Gary Moffat, one of the original April Wine members, and Brian Greenway did a couple of sang a couple of April Wine songs, like a sort of a jazzy version of Ooh What a Night, and then Rock and Roll is a Vicious Game, like a beautiful, beautiful rendition. And I had no idea how talented Brian Greenway was, like with the harmonica and the singing, and he was making some noise with his mouth that sounded like a trumpet at one point. But it brought a tear to my eye. It was beautiful. But the most surprising thing is that I was able to drive, park in Chinatown, and walk up, and it was no problemo. Like, I was amazed.
10: Wow.
11: Weird.
0: Yeah.
10: What time of day was this?
0: Noon. I was expecting all sorts of trouble. It was a little slow when getting off the Ville Marie, but you know, I thought I was expecting pandemonium.
11: But, yeah, especially with all the closures.
0: Yeah, well, they tell us that the Papineau exit's going to be closed in the next few minutes, and the Bonaventure is going to be affected as well this morning.
11: Wonderful.
0: It's a 5:55. Roy Wood Jr. on fast food fight videos.
12: I seen these fast food fight videos. You seen the fight videos? Am I the only person who noticed this? Is it just me, or are the fast food employees punching us first? It wasn't always like that. There was a time where you would punch them first, then we would fight. But you go in there now, you'd be like, hey, there was a problem with the bacon. Oh, I'm sorry. Every time you see a fight video, it's always somebody in the comments trying to say something righteous. Well, if they're going to fight on their job, well, it looks to me that they're going to lose their job. You think they care about their job? Do you honestly think any fast food employee cares about losing a fast food job? Do you think they cannot get another job? Do you think there's no other fast food place? I can guarantee you right now, if you got fired from McDonald's, Wendy's ain't gonna ask you the reason for leaving. If anything, Wendy's find out you was fighting, that means you management material.
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0: Well, it's almost time for your 6 o'clock CTV News Update with James Foster. And I can tell you the forecast, I'll get the updated forecast for you. But right now it looks pretty good for the entire week, starting off with sunshine today. A little on the chilly side, high of 16 degrees. That's the only one that I know, Celsius and Fahrenheit, 16 or 61, because you just reverse them. Give you some idea of how what the temperature is going to be in Montreal. The Jays are on the road. They're going to visit the Baltimore Orioles for a 3-game series starting tonight. 6 games left in the season. They trail that wild card spot by 3 games. Doesn't look great. Montreal Canadiens are playing in Trois-Rivières tonight against the Ottawa Senators. The Kraft Hockeyville thing. That game is at 7 o'clock. Coming up after your 6 o'clock CTV News Update. So you want to be a writer? Would you ever dream of writing creating a children's book? We've got a guy who's not only done that once, but done it a dozen times. He's going to join us. And Morning Money with Richard LaPointe. With a CIBC. He's the guy who could always be reached. And we'll take a look at the growing, continuing homeless problem after 7 o'clock.
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8: Good morning, it's 6 o'clock. I'm James Foster with your CTV News Update. We're going to see lots of sunshine today. Temperatures, though, only in the mid-teens for the daytime high. It's 11 right now. Your weather details are in moments, and here's what is making news. Provincial party leaders out making plenty of promises on the campaign trail. Parliament resumes today, and some cyclists not too happy with Montreal's roads. All that and more coming up, but first, speaking of them roads, we need to head on over to the traffic center to see what's the latest with Debbie Marcellos.
7: Well, James, we're looking at a pretty busy drive right now for the Metropolitan West from Christophe Colomb. It is sluggish into DeCary because of an accident on southbound DeCary, blocking two lanes at Jean Talon. There's debris on the left and center lane, and that's what's causing the delay. At least on the northbound side, lanes are reopened after an accident at Jean Talon. 25 south for Lafontaine Tunnel, backing up at Yves Prévost as you merge into one lane to the South Shore. And at this time, the closures for the cycling event are coming into effect, and so we're seeing on the eastbound Ville-Marie, the exit to Papineau, seeing the Jacques Cartier Bridge, that exit closed until 5 p.m. Also on the Bonaventure Autoroute, Highway 10, heading westbound from Highway 15 to Wellington, closed for this event. 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Traffic and transit every 15 minutes on CJAD 800. 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
8: In the news, Quebec's provincial election campaign is ramping up for its final two-week stretch. Party leaders making a number of promises as they try to get their vote, get more votes as we head towards October the 5th. CAQ leader Cassine Frichette unveiling a maritime strategy that would furnish $300 million in investments for port infrastructure in the St. Lawrence River. Parti Québécois leader Paul St-Pierre Plamondon pledging to roll out plans for a baby bonus of $700 for a family's third and fourth child, that being $350 annually for each child. And to maybe clear up some of the confusion, the weekly $300 that he also promised was an enhancement to the Quebec Parental Insurance Plan. Under that plan, parents would receive a minimum of $300 per week, and a PQ government would extend the period during which parents would receive that benefits to 3 years. So, two separate payouts promised to parents yesterday from the PQ. Liberal leader Charles Meunier saying that he would reform the province's forestry regime after a volatile decade for the sector, while Quebec Solidaire was promising to regulate the real estate industry by ending so-called blind bidding and capping brokers' commissions. An evening vigil is being held in Longueuil to mark 1 year since 15-year-old Nouran Rezaei was shot and killed by a local police officer. The boy was killed after police responded to a 911 call reporting a group of allegedly armed youths on the South Shore. Quebec's police watchdog later saying that the only firearm seized at the scene belonged to the officer who shot Rezaei. The watchdog submitting its investigation to Quebec prosecutors last March, who will determine whether charges should be laid. Members of Parliament are returning from their summer break today with the economy and trade partnerships at the forefront.
20: The governing Liberals returned from summer with their majority intact and emboldened after winning a series of by-elections that padded their seat count. Proceedings are expected to kick off with a series of new bills. Transport Minister Stephen McKinnon is expected to unveil new economic legislation dealing with labor rules, while Finance Minister François-Philippe Champagne will extend relief for the excise tax on fuel. The Liberals are surging ahead in the polls and command a majority in the House of Commons, while the opposition parties have less control over the parliamentary agenda and have struggled to gain traction amid the trade war with the United States. Kyle Duggan, The Canadian Press, Ottawa.
8: Despite protests, pop star Ed Sheeran is vowing to continue his tour following his return to the stage in Philadelphia on Saturday. ABC's Morgan Norwood has more.
2: Protests outside Ed Sheeran's concert in Philadelphia as the tearful superstar for the first time addresses on stage the controversy that's upended his tour.
21: I've had to take and make difficult decisions, and I am making mistakes, and I'm so, so sorry.
2: The firestorm ignited after rapper Macklemore was dropped as an opening act.
22: I said free Palestine.
2: Following comments denouncing the violence against Palestinians in Gaza.
8: And international cycling stars seem sharply divided over the road conditions at the Montreal World Championships time trial event that was held over the weekend. Several European competitors, including the Italian rider who finished second, heavily criticized the course, calling the roads bumpy, pothole-filled, dangerous for high-speed racing, and unfit for a world championship. However, other athletes defended the route as an adventurous challenge, with one rider noting that adapting to imperfect city streets is simply part of road cycling. Adventurous challenge, navigating pothole-filled roads. I like that way of describing
0: it. Yeah, welcome to Montreal. Welcome to our world.
8: Yeah, despite the complaints, organizers did make road repairs prior to the global competition, and they say it's good to go. They did like the racetrack, though. The Circuit
0: Gervais. Yeah, that was perfect. That was perfect.
8: They loved that one. The rest of the course, not so much. For interviews and other audio, go to CJAD800.com or download the iHeartRadio app. Your next CTV News update is at 6:30.
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0: Tyler Stewart, Bare Naked Ladies. He's 59 years old today. Celebrations coming up later this hour. And if you were downtown anywhere, sort of on the periphery of the bike race on the weekend, I mean, how many cops are working overtime? I wonder how much that's costing. Who's paying for that?
8: Oh, you are.
0: Oh, am I? Okay.
8: Yeah. You didn't hear?
0: Stan, I like that the ones who control the traffic, like, no, they don't have white gloves. Well, they might wear white gloves, but only to protect their fingers from the button they're pushing every 30 seconds or so to change the lights. 6:08. The forecast for today looks pretty good. I really like what's happening this week as we head into the first week of fall. Mainly sunny today with a high of 16, sunny and 17 tomorrow, sunny and 19 on Wednesday, sunny and 19 on Thursday, sunny on Friday, 22. Beautiful week, nothing but sunshine for the next week at least. It's 11 degrees right now, as I mentioned, at Trudeau International Airport. Richard LaPointe on the Morning Money coming up in about 10 minutes from now. Coming up next, Richard Dagenais, Montreal broadcaster who turned his talents towards writing children's books, is going to... If you've ever dreamt about this, I think it's fascinating. Okay, and we'll talk to Richard next.
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0: You ever wondered what it would be like to do something completely different? You ever have the dream of writing children's books? Well, our next guest has done that. Richard Dagenais spent decades as a Montreal broadcaster before turning his skills towards children's books. And there, you see there's a theme here. Lowell the Mole, Kate the Skate, Zach the Yak, Pam the Lamb, Link the Skink, Gail the Snail, Neil the Eel, Claire the Bear. Some of his books, the newest book is called Trey the Jay. And Richard Dagenais is on the line. Good morning, Richard.
15: Good morning, Andrew.
0: I see. So you're good at rhyming.
15: <That's>... Yeah. I was wondering, what's he going to say the theme is?
0: Well, rhymes. Tell me about starting out and how you got to this many and how difficult it is. Like, because most people, I would think, you know, I've thought about this before. They assume something like this is fairly easy because you're writing for children, but it's not.
15: I'm going to say for me, it was kind of easy, but it never was a full-time thing. I was sort of, you know, doing the broadcasting full-time, but this was always kind of a side project. I had done an interview with a fellow who put a skink in my hand. The skink was pink, and I thought Link the Skink, you know, would be his name.
0: What is a skink? What's a skink?
15: A skink is kind of like, it's like a salamander, but bigger, plumper. And I think there's blue skinks. And anyway, he had given me this pink skink.
0: Okay.
15: And so I had the idea of maybe doing a story about a pink skink named Link, but I never did it. And then I started thinking of other animals, and I wrote Lowell the Mole in 2018. And then every year I did one a year, which, you know, is not overly prolific, but it was easy for me to do, to sit down and write a list of words that rhymed with Lowell or Kate or Zach or whatever, and then turn it into a story. One a year wasn't super difficult, but I had a lot of fun doing it, and I still am.
0: You have you need good illustrations, do you not, to do something like this? So how do you do that part?
15: I had sent, you know, manuscripts to book companies, and a lot of them said there's no market for rhyming. And so I thought, well, I'd like to try to do one on my own. So I wrote to Concordia University, the fine arts department, and I asked, do you have any students who might be interested in doing illustrating a book? And several students sent me illustrations for Lowell the Mole, and I chose Stephanie Lambert, who was a watercolor artist, and she did the first four. But yeah, it's the illustrations that bring the story to life. I mean, if you just had the words alone, it would be a headache, you know, reading them and not being able to see what you're reading. But yes, it's the illustrations that make all the difference. And then, I mean, like I said, Stephanie did the first four books, and then Joni Bertrand, who uses a computer, did the next six books after that. But yes, the illustrations make all the difference, and the illustrations are amazing.
0: I don't want you to ruin the story for me, but what happens to Trey the Jay? Like, is there a theme here with the difference with Neil the Eel and Gail the Snail and Link the Skink? Do they learn lessons? What do they do?
15: Well, it was released on Positive Thinking Day, which was September 13th, and it's kind of a story about positive thinking. Trey is a gray jay who wakes up to a cloudy gray day and thinks he won't be able to have fun and play because the day is so gray. But a ray named Faye, lounging in the nearby clay of the bay, says, "Hey, I always pray for a brand new day, and every day is a special day, so smile and think happy." So he does that, and he has a pretty amazing day.
0: Tell me about how you market these things. I mean, do they sell well? Can you make money doing this?
15: You know what, man, it's such a competitive market. I was at Indigo Point Claire, and they had a pair of authors every few hours, and there's so many people out there with books trying to push them. It's not easy to market, but they do sell. I mean, sometimes I go to store visits and I'll sell, like, you know, 20 books in 3 hours, you know, which is pretty good. But I use social media. They're on YouTube. I do Spotify. I try to come up with any way I can to market them. I do paid social as well. I'm reaching out to animation companies and pestering them and saying, hey, I got a bunch of books. You know, if you'd like to turn them into animation productions, that'd be great. But I don't mind that. It's kind of a fun challenge as well to try and get them more attention. I'm always reaching out to more bookstores, and the bookstores I reached out to and who are in Montreal area have been so good to me.
0: If you had advice for somebody who was thinking about doing this sort of thing, what would your it sounds like be persistent.
15: Be persistent. I mean, if you have a passion for it and it's fun for you to do, not only the writing and the illustrating or working with an illustrator, but meeting people at stores, you know, that's probably my favorite part is, you know, or reading to kids at stores or in libraries or classrooms, which I do. If you have a passion for it, do it.
0: How do we buy this? How do we get this, our hands on this book, if someone's listening and wants to meet Trey the Jay?
15: I have appearances coming up October 3rd. I'm doing two readings at Indigo Point Claire, Indigo Laval. I'm there on October 11th, but they're available at Librairie Clio, at Plaza Point Claire, Indigo Point Claire, Indigo Laval, Indigo Plaza Montreal, Trust, Babar Books, Singing Pebble Books in Ottawa, and across Canada at LibrairieClio.ca.
0: Wonderful. Hey, Richard, good luck.
15: Andrew, thanks so much for the time.
0: No, my pleasure. Thank you. Richard Dagenet and his series of books, Lowell the Mole, Kate the Skate, Zach the Yak, Pam the Lamb, Link the Skink. I'd never even heard of a skink before. It's like a salamander. Gail the Snail, Neil the Eel, Claire the Bear, and his newest book, Trey the Jay. About How the Cow.
1: How the Cow.
0: No. I don't know. Not my forte. 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Here's Debbie.
1: Well, it's a very busy morning. We have several incidents. Two of them on DeCary have finally been cleared, one north, one south. But the remnants on the Metropolitan West, well, the damage is done for the rush hour, and we're seeing delays from Lac-Cordaire on the Met West all the way into DeCary. It backs up on Laurentian South at Henry Bourassa. On the 13th southbound, we have delays in north of Laval from Grande Côte down into Laval at St. Rose. And then it slows at Côte de Liesse. We have a couple of incidents on DeCary South, an accident at the Couval entrance, and then an incident just before Highway 20. So congestion on 13th South to board the 20. Highway 20 itself moving well. Eastbound Ville Marie, the exit to the Jacques Cartier Bridge, closing today for the cycling event. And we also have Bonaventure Autoroute closing westbound between the 15 and Wellington. Concert, dinner, meeting, or night out? Choose from 10,000 parking spots across Greater Montreal. 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
0: Thank you. 11 degrees under a mostly cloudy sky right now at Trudeau International Airport. We're expecting mainly sunshine today, high of 16. In fact, sunshine through the entire week. 6:18. Oh, I just got a note from James Foster. James Foster has like a menagerie at his place. Trudy says a skink, imagine a small snake with legs.
1: Okay.
0: Ugh. Trudy Mason with a CTV News Update.
7: There is another problem with the emergency call dispatch service that provincial police have. This is not the same one, apparently, that cropped up last week. This is something different, and it is affecting calls going into the SQ via star 4141 and 310-4141. We'll tell you more coming up on the 6:30 news. A poll for Radio-Canada by Segma shows some movement in favor of the Quebec Conservatives, and we'll get into the numbers. And Andrew, I assume if you ever were to perceive that the universe was sending you a message about lotto numbers, that you would share it with our group so we could all capitalize.
0: Are you crazy? I would keep that to myself.
7: I'll tell you about a woman in the States who figured she got a message from the universe and what happened to her.
0: Yeah.
7: Yeah.
0: I don't get many messages from the universe. In fact, judging by some of the big mistakes I've made in my life, I don't listen to them anyway. when there's a message from the universe. 620, Richard LaPointe with a Money Minute next.
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0: All right, it's 623. Richard LaPointe, Senior Portfolio Manager at CIBC Wood Gundy. Good morning, Richard.
20: Good morning to you.
0: Now, is it true that you're in France at a vineyard right now?
20: Yes.
0: Okay.
20: Yes, as a matter of fact, I'm in Bordeaux.
0: Yeah.
20: At a wine tasting school.
0: Really?
20: Yes.
0: You can go to school for that.
20: Apparently, I just view it as another reason to drink a little bit of wine.
0: Well, no kidding. Okay. Well, that's great. Are you considering buying a vineyard?
20: Not yet.
0: Okay, not yet. Okay. Well, it depends on how the stock market does today.
20: that's right.
0: It's funny. It seemed like we discussed this a long time ago. For those of us, managing some of our own money, you manage most of my money for me, and you do a good job. But the small amount that I have myself, you could almost invest in anything over the last couple of years, and it's done well. But now it's getting a little dicey.
20: Well, look, again, I'm not convinced that it is.
0: No?
20: In the last 4 years, you've gotten, I would say, 20 different 3 to 6% corrections.
0: Mm-hmm.
20: 3 to 6%
0: really?
20: Corrections. So we're in one right now, about 4.5, 5, not much more than that, right? The Dow hit 54.7 in August. We're at kind of like 51.4 now. That's a correction, right? But each and every one of them was met by higher highs, but substantially higher highs. So unless I can see something of more substance on the downside, I see this as a garden variety correction.
0: Really? But you look at the banks, okay? The banks are very highly valued. Normally the bank would be a safe place to go, but it looks
20: right.
0: Like it's, you know, kind of, the valuations are kind of high now.
20: Yes. So the valuations on the Canadian banks aren't high. They're astronomically high.
0: Right.
20: Look, it doesn't mean because the marketplace is going to be constructive going forward that every sector will be. The Canadian banks are now trading at 2x standard deviation, which means they're trading at twice what they used to trade at.
0: Yeah.
20: That's not high. That's sick high. Right? So I know every Canadian feels insulted when I say this, but Canadian banks are not a buy here, right? 16 times, 17 times earnings when their average historical is 8 or 9. So that's not a buy. Now, they can correct big time, but it doesn't mean the whole market will correct with them.
0: Right. Which way are we going today?
20: Today we're going higher, right?
0: Oh,
20: we got the Dow Jones up 360 points at the opening. We got the Standard & Poor's up 52, and we got the NASDAQ up 318.
0: Fantastic. Okay, I'll let you get back to your wine there, pal.
20: Thank you, sir.
0: Thank you.
20: We'll speak when I get back.
0: Okay, Richard Lapointe. CIBC Wood Gundy. And Big Sean Starr with a look at sports. And I know you were breathlessly watching the World Cycling Championship.
3: I was.
0: Over the weekend.
3: That was me.
0: No.
3: I
0: like the they interviewed the guy who came second, and he said that the roads were not in great shape.
3: Oh, really? Welcome to Montreal.
0: They weren't up to world-class
3: cycling event. I happened to drive by. They were kind of, I guess, in my neighborhood. Not, yeah. Like, officially racing, but... I don't know. What do? Do they practice? But they were all in like their super tight outfits,
0: yeah,
3: and they
0: yeah.
3: had those aerodynamic helmets on,
0: yeah,
3: and
0: yeah.
3: like, oh, wow, there they are. There are the athletes just going for a ride, getting their legs warm, I guess, you know? I didn't cheer for them or anything, but I definitely saw them.
0: I was watching some of the hockey game on the one in Montreal on Saturday night, and that goal in overtime. Hudson to
3: Caulfield.
0: To Caulfield was like so cool.
3: The old
0: I almost jumped
3: give and
0: off
3: go.
0: My couch. It's like a preseason game, but man, was it good.
3: Listen, you got a few years on me, right?
0: Yeah.
3: This is the most skilled Canadiens team I have ever seen. I'm old enough. I remember their cup win in 86 with veterans and the rookie Patrick Waugh. I remember the 1993 Stanley Cup win by the Canadiens, their last, right? But the skill, and I think the older part of the listening audience this morning, we'll go back to, obviously, the 70s dynasty era and everything else. I can't imagine that they're in between the 70s run and where we are now.
0: Different game. Like, different,
3: totally different game.
0: I mean, you look at them even from the 93 team, and it looks like they're playing in 1923.
3: Yeah.
0: You know, the equipment's smaller. It's different.
3: And like I like to tell people, this is as bad as they're going to be.
0: Really?
3: You understand that logic? Yeah. Right? I mean, they're still... Yuri Slavkovsky's 22. He's only going to get better. Ivan Demidov, who's he going to be 2 years from now?
0: Mm.
3: Lane Hudson, there's still room to grow.
0: Yeah.
3: That's the point I'm making. Like,
0: beautiful.
3: Jakub Dobes, Jacob Fowler, these guys are all still young. The core, the nucleus of this team is still so very young.
0: Yep. And when's the next game tonight?
3: Tonight. They play
0: Ottawa.
3: In Trois-Rivières. Against the Ottawa Senators.
0: They play Trois-Rivières.
3: Yeah.
0: I think
3: we can
0: beat Trois-Rivières.
3: Yeah, yeah. Canadians minus 12 and a half goals. I don't even think that's the right number. But no, it's the Kraft Hockeyville game. So they're playing in Trois-Rivières.
0: Okay.
3: Tonight at 7 o'clock against the Ottawa Senators. Yeah.
0: Okay,
3: after
0: nice.
3: Sweeping the Leafs in a split squad weekend.
0: And the Jays are making it tough on themselves.
3: I would say so. They've got six games to go. At least they won a game against the Texas Rangers with that 7-2 win yesterday, but they're back in action with six games to go against the Baltimore Orioles. That's a three-game series. Treya Savage, the superstar pitcher they had in the playoffs and made a name for himself, he's back. He's healthy. And he's expected to get the start tonight.
0: Good. And I saw that Zach Johnson is, like, cleaning up on the Champions Tour. Right?
3: Yeah, yeah.
0: You know, like, as soon as these guys, like, just graduate from the regular tour, they just they smoke everybody. Hey, you have a good day.
3: You
0: Thank
3: too.
0: You. That is Sean Starr with sports. Trudy Mason and your 6:30 CTV News update. Then it's Trudy's takeaways. Some commentary in this morning's publications, including what the fairy tale of the Three Little Pigs has in common with Quebec infrastructure.
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7: 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I'm Trudy Mason with your CTV News update. Mainly sunny today, a high of 16 degrees. Weather details are coming up in minutes. In Montreal right now, we're at 11 degrees, and here is what is making news. The SQ with another emergency call dispatch problem. The parties won't be pinned down on the time change. And the lottery player who listened to a message from the universe. With the latest from the CJAD 800 Traffic Center, here is Debbie Marcellos.
1: Well, we're looking at a busy drive this morning. We have congestion on the Met West from Lac-Cordaire to Christophe Colomb, then from Saint-Laurent into Decarie. At least lanes are reopened on both sides of Decarie, where we've had accidents this morning. Heading on 13 southbound, they've cleared the accident at the 20, but still working on an incident near Côte de Liesse, 13 south. So traffic slows in the airport tunnel down to the 20. And in from the South Shore, Champlain Bridge backing up from Milan Boulevard. Mercier just slows a touch on the 132 up ramp. And closures in effect for the cycling event. There were lanes, the streets that were closed this weekend, closed again until 5 p.m., including the eastbound Ville-Marie exit to the Jacques Cartier Bridge, Papineau. Discovered the 2027 Chevrolet Bolt, Canada's lowest priced EV with over 400 kilometers in estimated range. Details at Chevrolet.ca. Traffic and transit every 15 minutes on CJAD 800. Your next report at 6:45.
7: In the news, provincial police are reporting another problem with their emergency call dispatch service, but say this one appears to be unlike the one that cropped up last week and involved police forces in several provinces. This time, the calls going astray are the ones coming into the SQ at star 4141 and 310-4141. The first sign of a problem came last evening, prompting the SQ to tell people needing emergency help not to use those numbers, but instead to dial 911. With 2 weeks to go before the provincial election, some new polling for Radio-Canada shows a bit of movement. The SEGMA survey of nearly 5,600 voters puts the PQ in the lead with 29% of voter support. The CAQ is in second place with 22%. The Liberals and the Conservatives are virtually tied at 19 and 18% respectively. Quebec Solidaire is trailing at 12%. SEGMA is noting that support for the PQ may be fragile because 60% of respondents say they do not support sovereignty. The survey was conducted between September 8th and 17th and has a margin of error of just over 1 point. None of the big five political parties is willing to make a campaign promise about the twice-yearly time change. The Journal de Montréal asked them to weigh in after Manitoba announced that it would be scrapping the change this fall and sticking with summertime hours year-round. BC, Alberta, the Yukon, and the Northwest Territories are also scrapping the change, joining Saskatchewan. Here in Quebec, an online survey a couple of years ago showed 91% of Quebecers were in favor of staying on the same time year-round, 72% favoring year-round summer hours. Four parties.

0: Government officials say Carney will participate in a roundtable discussion on strengthening multilateral contributions as the UN continues to tackle massive reformation efforts. Carney will also co-host with France and the United Kingdom an event on the two-state solution, 1 year after the three countries recognized the independent Palestinian state at the General Assembly. John Kennedy, The Canadian Press.
1: Multiple gunshots reported in Belleville, Ontario last evening, followed by the Belleville Police Service issuing a very minimal statement. Police say an officer encountered an individual in a mostly residential area of the city and that during an interaction, both the officer and the individual were injured and taken to hospital. This happened near the Sons of Jacob Synagogue during a gathering to mark Yom Kippur. Ontario's Special Investigations Unit has been notified. In the U.S., a freedom of the press battle is shaping up between President Donald Trump and three major news organizations. This is ABC's Karen Waugh.
2: The president banning CNN, Politico, and MS now from the White House because of their coverage. CNN calling that illegal as they were stripped of being part of today's presidential pool coverage. MS Now saying it will take all steps necessary to defend its First Amendment rights. Legal experts say the president's bans are likely unconstitutional.
1: And a woman in Virginia has picked up a lottery win, telling officials she decided to buy a ticket and then double down on it after seeing the same numbers crop up in various places, including on license plates of cars near her. The resident of Norfolk says she figured the numbers were a message from the universe, so she played the combination twice in the same pick five game. 08116. That combo hit, and those two tickets each brought her $50,000. She says when she checked the tickets and saw all the zeros in the prize, she thought she was seeing double and began screaming. She did not reveal what she intends to do with her $100,000 windfall. More news at ctvnewsmontreal.ca, including details about all the bike race-related road closures this week. Your next CTV News update is at 7 o'clock.
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6: You can check out anytime you like, but you can never leave.
7: Don Felder, formerly with the Eagles, is 79 years old. Saw him at Place des Arts a few years ago. Fantastic. So, Trudy, if the universe ever gives you the numbers for our group, mm-hmm. I hope they give you for more than $100,000. Split 28 ways or something like that.
1: 30 ways.
7: Yeah, 30 ways. That's not going to be the best, you know. It's going to be okay, but I'd be hoping, if we hit it big, I'd be hoping for more, honestly.
1: Life-changing amounts.
7: Yes.
1: Not nice vacation amounts.
7: Would that even give us a nice vacation?
1: Yeah, a couple
7: $3,000 each?
1: Sure. You could get
7: really,
1: nice
7: where?
1: Places.
7: A nice, where?
1: Nice cruise.
7: Really?
1: For that? Yeah, you could go to Mexico.
7: Okay. One person, go by yourself. You're like an all-inclusive. You couldn't get much. You couldn't get a couple for $3,500.
1: No, maybe not a couple.
7: No.
1: You'd have to put a little money in of your own.
7: So would you go yourself, or would you just send Kevin away
1: to
7: get a vacation? No comment.
1: No comment.
7: 6:39, 11 degrees right now at Trudeau Airport. A sunny week on the way. Sunny all week with highs in the mid to upper teens, peaking out at 22 degrees and sunshine on Friday. 11 degrees right now at Trudeau International Airport. 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
7: And Trudy Mason has been perusing the newspapers and has handpicked some commentators, some comment from this morning's newspapers. Richard Martineau says the fairy tale about the three little pigs is what comes to mind in conjunction with the 20th anniversary of the De La Concorde overpass collapse.
8: Yeah, well, when we're talking about that overpass coming down suddenly and taking lives, he says Quebec is like the first and second pigs in the Three Little Pigs story, the one that that built their houses with straw and then wood. So instead of doing what the third pig did and building with stone, building something quality, he says this is what Quebec does all the time, straw and wood. It explains why we're happy just to patch up our roads with silly putty and slap on a coat of paint and call the job done so we can go get a beer at the brasserie. Huh. He says that The two little pigs who botched all the work were so popular here in Quebec, they got their own TV show. It was called the Charbonneau Commission hearings. When we learned all about kickbacks and bad materials, lousy quality materials, and so on. He says our schools are falling down. Our hospitals are holding on by their fingernails. We can't put a decent computer system together. Welcome to the house built of straw.
7: Yasmin Abdel-Fadel in the Journal wonders why the parties are keeping their star candidates on the bench so far this campaign.
8: Yeah, she's saying that this campaign so far is all about the leaders. And she's wondering why, considering that the parties have a lot of worthy star candidates. She says, look at the Liberals under Charles Milliard. They have James Hughes, formerly of the old brewery Mission, has a lot of experience and knowledge he can bring to government if elected, or to the debate if they would allow him to speak more prominently. Same thing in health, where there's a couple of doctors, Dr. Cecil Tremblay, Dr. Pierre Cossette, running. The Parti Québécois aren't making much use of Nathalie Bieson, who came from Desjardins, so she has a lot of economic experience. The CAQ, we have seen a little bit from Éric Girard and Yann Lafreniere, but what about Samuel Poulain and Karianne Bourassa? And within the Conservatives, she says, yes, they are among the parties the most likely to bring forward their candidates to share the spotlight with leader Éric Duhaime, Maite Blanchette-Vesna, Adrienne Pouliot on economy, Karim El-Ayoubi in health, and so on. Quebec Solidaire, where is Alexandre Boulouris, you know, the star candidate who came from the federal level? theoretically, he's running for that party, but he hasn't been seen very much. She wants to know why.
7: In La Presse, Marie Fournier on another way to get wholesome food to people that doesn't involve setting up government-run supermarkets.
8: Yes, that was a pitch from Quebec Solidaire, so we have government-run supermarkets to hold down grocery prices. But in her column in La Presse today, Marie Fournier is saying there's another idea out there and, in fact, is already being very close to put in motion, and that is to eliminate the middleman and do a direct farm to nonprofit grocery store model. She says these types of grocery stores already exist. Students often set them up, or you have solidarity markets where people pay what they can as opposed to retail prices for groceries. She says you cut out the middleman, you rely on these nonprofit groups that are already working in the community, and you can really build something interesting. And she says the director general of the Association for Public Health of Quebec, who has experience as in agri-food as well as public health, is championing this and says they're pretty close to maybe getting the start of a network set up. They said it would have a lot of vitality if they could, for example, take charge of supplying hospitals and CLSCs with their fresh food needs, in addition to ordinary people.
7: Trudy, thank you. You're a superstar. Appreciate it. 647. 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The inbound Bonaventure Expressway closed until the 22nd of September. That's from 6:30 a.m. to 4:30 p.m. for the World Cycling Championships. Debbie Marcellos.
9: Andrew, it's day three of those championships, and so we are seeing a number of streets closed around the island. Park Avenue has been closed for weeks now between Pine and Mount Royal. It will remain closed until October 4th. And on the eastbound Ville-Marie, the exit for Papineau, Jacques-Cartier Bridge closed until 5 p.m. for those events. Now, we had a number of accidents this morning on DeCarrie and the 13. All lanes are reopened, and so it is much better now for DeCarrie Expressway. But getting to DeCarrie on the eastbound TransCanada, it slows at Cavendish to board DeCarrie South, Met West heavy from L'Angelier through to DeCarrie, and 13 South slows in Laval, starts to slow at Grande Côte. It's heavy down to Sampson for the Bisson Bridge. In from the South Shore, Champlain Bridge is from Milan Boulevard. Mercier slows on the 132 up-ramp. 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Your next report at 7.
7: Going to be sunny today with a high of 16 degrees. It's 11 right now at the airport. James Foster with a CTV News update.
10: Morning, Andrew. A deep generational divide and a front runner appearing in a latest voter intentions poll this morning. The SQ having some problems with one of its phone lines. Not the emergency line, but it is the one that maybe you would call if you're stuck on a highway and you need a tow. And it was so hot on the field in Nashville.
7: How
10: yesterday.
7: Hot was it?
10: It was so hot that members of the Philadelphia Eagles say their cleats were melting to the turf.
7: Shut up.
10: During their really? NFL game.
7: Wow.
10: You know how hot it was? 70 degrees Celsius on that turf yesterday.
7: Wow.
10: Yeah.
7: Wow.
10: Temperatures on the field, obviously in the States, were recorded 157 Fahrenheit. Yeah. Works out to just shy of 70 degrees Celsius.
7: Yeah. Yeah, yeah, and if that was us as 10-year-old soccer players, our coach would say, don't drink the water. It's going to give you a cramp.
10: Yeah.
7: Here's a quarter of an orange.
10: Yeah. Here's your sip sack after the game. You got.
7: All right. Thank you. Is it time for birthdays? It is.
11: How many spans of people change? How many lives are living strange?
7: Liam Gallagher, Oasis, is 54 years old today. 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English author H.G. Wells. He was like War of the Worlds, right? Time Machine. And the genius behind Bugs Bunny, animator Chuck Jones, was born on this date in 1912. Matthew Turk is celebrating a birthday today. 15, happy 15th. Love your parents, Jamie and Mark, along with your big sister, Alexandra. From the text line, happy third birthday to Lena Kirby, from the whole Kirby crew. And late-breaking birthday wishes. Please wish our amazing son, Chris, a very happy birthday. He's a joy to have around, and we love him very much. That's Ann and Gord Pym. 514-790-0800. I've got some comedy tickets in the Almost Can't Lose quiz. This sounds fantastic. Ursula Carlson, she's from New Zealand, a comedian. And she'll be at the Beanfield Theater in the new year. 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
7: It is time to play the Almost Can't Lose quiz. We're going to play It's Elementary. These are things you should have known in elementary school. Mary's on the line from NDG. Good morning, Mary. Hello, Mary. Did we lose Mary? That's okay. I love this music. Mary.
28: Yeah, hi.
7: How you doing, Mary?
28: I'm pretty good, thank you. Yourself?
7: Not so bad. Yeah. How's life in NDG this morning?
28: Oh, it's Cone City again, and Rue Barrés are going up everywhere, but not much new.
7: No kidding. Have you turned on your heat yet?
28: Oh, no, not yet.
7: Okay,
28: no,
7: good.
28: No. I'm enjoying this cool weather.
7: Yeah, it's going to be nice, though, through the week. It's going to be sunny all week. Okay, enough of the small talk. Got to get serious now.
28: Oh, no.
7: You ready to go? Where'd you go to elementary school?
28: I went to St. Malachy School.
7: That is correct. So far, so good. Okay. Get three or so correct, and you'll be a winner, Mary.
28: Okay, let's try.
7: What organ in your body pumps blood through all your blood vessels?
28: Your heart.
7: Yes. What do you call a baby frog before it grows its legs?
28: A toad.
7: No, a tadpole.
28: Oh, a tadpole. I knew it started with T.
7: What do bees collect from flowers to make honey? What
28: are they called? Pollen.
7: No, nectar.
28: Nectar.
7: Although we may have to go back to the judges for that one. How many sides does a hexagon have?
28: It has six.
7: Yes! Where's the ding? Didn't get a ding on that. Ding.
28: No ding.
7: No. Which country is home to kangaroos?
28: Well, I would say Australia.
7: Yeah, well, you could say Australia because that's what it is. Okay. You have a great day, Mary.
28: Thank you so much.
7: You're so very welcome. Coming up after your 7 o'clock CTV news update, I'll give you an updated weather forecast. It looks so far so good, and we'll take another look at the homeless problem.
10: Good morning, it's 7 o'clock. I'm James Foster with your CTV News update. Plenty of sunshine on the way today. Not all that warm, though, as we stay in that mid-teen range. It is 11 degrees right now. Your weather details are in moments, and here's what is making news. Deep generational divide and a front runner appearing to show in a new poll. A vigil tonight for a teen shot and killed by police, and a great example of why grass fields are better than turf. All that and more coming up, but first we head on over to the traffic center where Debbie, let's just say it's going to be an interesting drive all around.
4: In addition to all of the closures for the World Cycling Championships, including the Bonaventure Autoroute West between the 15 and Wellington, the exit off the eastbound Ville-Marie for Papineau, and of course Park Avenue that's closed between Pine and Mount Royal until October 4th. We have an incident on the up ramp for the Champlain Bridge, and that's backing up traffic from Nilon Boulevard. Mercier just slows on the 132 up ramp. On the westbound Metropolitan, traffic is heavy from L'Angelier to DeCary. Eastbound side of the TCAN slows just after Cavendish to board DeCary South. 13 South heavy in Laval from Grande Côte, from the Vachon Bridge down to the Bisson Bridge. Laurentian southbound is stop and go through Blainville down to St. Rose, 25 south for Lafontaine Tunnel from Yves Prévost as you merge into one lane for ongoing roadwork to the South Shore. Have questions about COVID-19 vaccination? 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
10: In the news, a new poll is out this morning, conducted in the run-up to and the day after last week's provincial election debates, and it shows that the race to the National Assembly may only be a one-horse race. The Sigma research poll for Hezio Canada shows a deep generational divide as Quebec's election is entering its final 2 weeks of the campaign. The survey places the Parti Québécois in the lead. 29% support. That has been fairly consistent this entire time. They're followed by the CAQ at 22%. Meanwhile, a surging Conservative Party now climbing to 18% support, leaving them just a single point behind the Liberals, driven entirely by massive support among younger voters, specifically the under the age of 35 crowd. It is worth noting that 60% of respondents, though, say they do not support sovereignty, and 41% say, well, they could still change their mind on who they vote for before October the 5th. After problems with the emergency line last week, provincial police say their non-emergency telephone lines are experiencing some issues today. That means calls to *4141 or 310-4141 aren't being routed as they should in some parts of the province. It's not affecting every region, just some of them. If you've ever used the 4141 number before, it's for those who are suffering a breakdown on the highway. In the meantime, if your call doesn't get through, the SQ says that you should be dialing 911. Last June, the Provincial Police Department announced that it would be gradually phasing out the 4141 lines. It's not known if this glitch is part of that phase out. An evening vigil is being held in Longueuil to mark 1 year since 15-year-old Nouren Rezaei was shot and killed by a police officer. Rezaei was killed as officers responded to a 911 call that reported a group of allegedly armed youths on the South Shore. Quebec's police watchdog later saying that the only firearm seized at the scene belonged to police and the specific officer who shot Rezaei. The vigil is scheduled to begin at 6 o'clock outside a Longueuil police station before then continuing on with a march to the intersection where Rezaei was killed. Six members of the teen's family have filed a more than $2 million civil lawsuit against the city of Longueuil and its police force. In Ottawa, MPs are getting back to the House of Commons today after a three-month break. CTV's Michael Serapio saying that Mark Carney's government is facing major questions about the ongoing U.S. trade war and its budding relationship with the European Union. It also has its own agenda on day one.
5: We are going to introduce some of the most consequential legislation, not just of this government, but in decades.
6: The Prime Minister promising to bring about a Build Canada Strong Act, the next step in the government's plan to build major infrastructure and get things done quicker.
8: positioning our country for prosperity into the future, helping us get big things done.
6: The bill will include changes to Canada's labor code that unions fear will affect their right to strike.
9: The vast majority of us who are in a cost of living emergency in Canada are not on the government's radar.
10: Carney will attend question period today before flying to New York to attend the UN General Assembly meeting. And temperatures were so hot on the football field at Sunday's NFL game in Nashville that players' cleats were melting. The Philadelphia Eagles beat the Tennessee Titans 24-20 at Nissan Stadium, where temperatures on the synthetic turf reached as high as 157 degrees Fahrenheit, which, if you're doing the calculation at home, just shy of about 70 degrees Celsius. Eagles offensive lineman Cam Jurgens saying that after the game, his feet were burning, still hurting, and that he had to use several pairs of cleats because they kept melting to the turf. TV cameras even picking up one member of the Titans getting his cleats sprayed with water as he tried to keep them cool. Philadelphia left tackle Jordan Mailata saying that the experience like this is just another reason why the players' union needs to push the NFL to get rid of artificial turf altogether. For interviews and other audio, go to CJAD800.com or download the iHeartRadio app. Your next CTV News update is at 7:30.
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7: It is a 7:07. The forecast for today, fantastic. If you like sunshine, high of 16 degrees. This is the first week of fall we're heading into. Sunny in 17 tomorrow, sunny in 19 on Wednesday, and then nothing but sunshine will actually push through. Friday we're supposed to push through 20 degrees. But beautiful weather. Mostly cloudy right now, 11 degrees at Trudeau International Airport, although it's a very, very bright morning. It's just it's beautiful. It's a great day for a bike ride around the wonderful streets of Montreal.
10: Yeah. The nice adventurous trek around Montreal on a bike.
7: Well, good luck getting around today. It's 7:08. A one-year-old baby found living in a tent at a Montreal homeless encampment has put the city's homelessness crisis back in the spotlight. We'll take a look at that next.
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7: Well, this is a story that was we were talking about last week. It was all over the news. A one-year-old baby found living in a tent at a Montreal homeless encampment, and the homelessness crisis is back in the spotlight. The mayor is considering legal action against Quebec, arguing the province needs to do more. Our next guest has spent years on the front lines of this issue. He's now running for the Quebec Liberals. James Hughes, former head of the Old Brewery Mission and a Liberal candidate in Vaudreuil. Good morning, James.
3: Good morning, Andrew.
7: You ever seen anything like this before?
3: Yeah, absolutely. We have. Like at the front line at Old Brewery and the other organizations, we absolutely see mums and kids show up. They do from time to time. But remember, if you're at a facility, you have staff and you have the ability to intervene quickly, engage youth protection quickly if necessary. So you have resources at the front line, expertise at the front line to deal with situations like this. In fact, we're trained to do exactly that. But what if you're in an encampment where it is not organized, where there is not the kinds of controls, the kinds of teams that are in place? I don't know if any of the listeners have been down to the Nesquedam encampment, but it's big, it's large, it's on a very long extended piece of land, and it's hard to get your arms around it. So there's lots of new efforts, new types of ways that I think the city in particular is trying to get engaged in that through its new management policy regarding encampments. But we absolutely have to do more because it's a scary situation to think of and imagine, you know, a baby all by itself in a place like that.
7: How does an encampment like that start? You know, how does it start and how does it grow? And once it's that big, how is it managed internally? Is they have their own rules? I mean, what goes on there?
3: Yeah, no, it's a new phenomenon, right? It's not been around for a long time, encampments, and certainly not ones this large. We did see it a few years ago at the start of COVID, but then it was disbanded. But the new administration has brought in what they call a protocol on the management of encampments, which starts the process of trying to do exactly as you say, bring some control to that area. The city of Montreal is responsible for public spaces. It's responsible for things like making water available, garbage cleanup, storage, the kinds of things that anyone needs to actually survive. And the city is starting to put its hand up and fund organizations to make those things happen along with its own staff. But the question, when you think of the baby and the family and the trauma that they went through, there's, you know, the media reports suggest there was maybe some addiction and other medical issues in play. We're just seeing the complexity of the situation. So a very complex family situation, and it results in a person moving into an encampment where there's limited controls, often dangerous, often disorderly places. We're in a new era of homelessness, and there's amazing things going on. Old Brewery, Welcome Hall, Le Chénon, these organizations are doing amazing, but it's shifting in part the homelessness into public spaces. We all see it every day in the metro systems, in the emergency rooms. So the provincial government absolutely has to do more. It has not done enough. It has not thought in the transformational way that we need to. And a new government hopefully will start thinking in those terms, because if we don't, we're just going to continue to see more stories like this, not less.
7: Okay, how's the homelessness encampment start? Like one person puts up a tent and then another person and then another? Or is it more organized than that?
3: That's exactly how it happens. The biggest cause of homelessness, as we know, is the housing crisis. Most people are figuring out these 10% rent increases every year on average. But many can't. And they're going, okay, the organizations are full. What do? I pitch a tent. And now the courts have stepped in to say, if you can't offer an adequate alternative, they can stay in the encampment. That is now before the courts, and it's going to go up higher for sure, the Court of Appeal, maybe even the Supreme Court at some point. But for now, the city of Montreal is limited in its ability to move people out of encampments unless there's security or safety issues. So you can stay there for now. And so there you go. Even the courts are encouraging the provincial government to get more engaged. So what's the provincial government's role in this? Director of Youth Protection. That's a provincial responsibility. The whole medical system is the responsibility of the provincial government, and we need more street psychiatry and more addiction services where homeless people are. And the Liberal Party, I'm very proud of being part of the Liberal team. We've worked really hard on our program. Massive increases in housing overall, transitional facilities for people who are really in need right now, including for women fleeing violence and women with families, second step housing. We've got all kinds of plans for that. But also, as I said, expanding the ability of the provincial government services to be where people in need are. And we're going to fund this prison program that Old Bury started almost 13 years ago, right across the province, but give it far more depth and far more muscle so that it can be in the places that the new homelessness trends are taking people, like the Notre Dame encampment.
7: James, I'm sure we'll talk about this again. Thanks for your time.
3: Thanks, Andrew.
7: Yep. James Hughes, former president and CEO of the Old Bury Mission. He's running for the Quebec Liberal Party in Vaudreuil. It's 7:16, and watching your ride in CJ 8800 traffic, brought to you by Supermarché Acavan. 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
4: Well, Andrew, we're seeing problems in from the South Shore at the Champlain Bridge. Traffic backing up from the tracks, and it's heavy all across the span because your exit to the Bonaventure Autoroute West is closed for the World Cycling Championships. The Mercier Bridge 132 up-ramp backing up from Big Bear, and we have delays on the Met West from Anjou. It's pretty heavy into DeCary. DeCary Expressway moves well. Eastbound Trans-Canada slows at Côte-de-l'Est to board DeCary South. And in from Laval, 13 southbound, intermittent volume from Grande Côte down to the Bisson Bridge. Laurentian Autoroute 15 is heavy from Sainte-Thérèse down to Dagenais, and then it slows in Montreal from Salaberry to the Metropolitan. 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
7: Thank you. It's 10 degrees right now at Trudeau Airport. A little breeze from the north at 8 kilometers an hour. We'll get up to a high of 16. It's going to be sunny for most of the week, and the temperature rises a little bit through Friday. We've got 22 for the high on Friday with a sunny sky. Trudy Mason with a CTV News update.
5: Good morning, Andrew. Segma research poll for Radio Canada has the Parti Québécois in the lead, the CAQ in the second place, but it shows some movement for the Quebec Conservatives in a virtual tie with the Liberals. Now we'll run the numbers coming up on the 7:30 news. Provincial police say that there is a problem with two of their emergency lines. And until the problem is cleared up, people are asked to use 911 if they need the services of provincial police. And Ed Sheeran on stage over the weekend for the first time since the whole Macklemore story broke. We'll tell you what he said to the crowd coming up in about 12 minutes.
7: All right. Thank you very much. John Moore weighs in on that story as well. And the revenge dress, the so-called revenge dress, Princess Diana's revenge dress, little black cocktail thing, is going up for sale. Trudy, if you'd like to. Interested?
5: Yeah, I don't think I'd fit into it.
7: No?
5: No.
7: It'd be too big for you?
5: No. My legs aren't long enough.
7: Your legs aren't long enough? 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I actually, tomorrow, starting later on, I have to fast for my blood test at Cardiogenics. 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
22: Darling, I will be loving you till 70.
7: Oh, that's a beautiful song by Ed Sheeran.
23: Every song's a beautiful song by Ed Sheeran.
7: Get him!
23: You know what? You got to feel for him. I mean, he didn't. I mean, I guess by putting a guy who is has, you know, very strident opinions about the Middle East on his concert lineup, he was inviting trouble. But he's in a peck of trouble, and I don't think there's any way out of it. He addressed the whole controversy of Macklemore leaving his tour over his pro-Palestinian sentiments. And then, of course, all of Ed Sheeran's opening acts and all of his backing musicians also walked away from him in protest. So Sheeran very tearfully said he just wants his music and shows to be about unity and humanity, not politics. But then he went on to say the attacks in Israel on the 7th of October were horrific. But he also said what's happening in Gaza is catastrophic and unjustifiable and slammed it as disproportionate. So he's totally in it now.
7: Okay. Princess Diana's revenge dress is up for which?
23: Yes.
7: What dress is that? Like some sort of sexy dress?
23: It is quite sexy. It's a little black dress, as a matter of fact. And she would always sort of signal things by wearing certain dresses or certain pieces of jewelry. And on the occasion of Charles doing an interview, and on the day that it was broadcast, where he admitted that he'd been unfaithful to her, she wore this short black dress, and it was spectacular. I mean, she famously got out of a limousine, and it's kind of an operation to get out of a car while wearing a little black dress. And, you know, she was wearing this, and it became infamous. So it actually sold in 1997 as part of a charity auction, but it's now up for auction again, and they think it could get $300,000, which means, you know, these celebrity auctions, right? Whenever they have something and they say it has an estimated value of $25,000, and then it goes for like $125,000. So it's probably going to go for $1 million.
7: All right. What job did Sylvester Stallone turn down? From Donald Trump.
23: Donald Trump was looking for somebody to be his ambassador in Hollywood, which is kind of an oddball thing. And he offered it to Sylvester Stallone, who said, you know what, I don't want to get political, so no thanks. Even though he's actually a Trump supporter. Ultimately, his job went to John Voight and Mel Gibson jointly. And they're already Hollywood outcasts.
7: Okay.
23: And not just because they're conservatives. I mean, because they're jerks.
7: What's the Converse ad that was pulled?
23: This is kind of interesting. You know, I was looking at this through the weekend on social media. It's an ad where you see a woman below the waist, basically, wearing a white dress that is cut in such a way that it actually looks a bit like a hood from the KKK. But the real problem is she's holding a pair of shoes in her hand, but you can't see that they're in her hand. So you just see these shoes dangling as if somebody's been hanged. So everybody just lost their minds. And then, you know, pull back and see the full image, and there's nothing all that controversial about it. But I find this interesting because this, you know, often, you know, remember Benetton used to deliberately coordinate ads that were designed to inflame people and make them angry. And I honestly think this one was a complete and utter accident. And so, you know, in the boardroom, when they pulled it out and looked at the images, it probably never even occurred to them that it was controversial.
7: Drake's newest single is called Quebec.
23: I know. Now I really want to hear it. And oddly enough, in the video for Quebec, he's running around in his Toronto home. He shows off his watches. I mean, everything's about luxury, right? And let's see, what else is there to this thing? Western boots and a personal car collection. Yeah. All right. It's not much of a story. But you know what? Drake, for me anyway, has never been much of a story. I don't get the appeal. And it's not because I'm a cranky old man. It's just, well, I don't get Drake.
7: It's just coincidental that you're a cranky old man.
23: Yes. <it's, laughs> as yeah. Dr. Mitch would say, you can't necessarily make the association.
7: You have a great day. John,
23: you too.
7: John Moore, CJAD Entertainment. And Big Sean Starr with a look at sports, and I know you were breathlessly watching the World Cycling Championship over the weekend.
9: That was me.
7: Nah. I like the they interviewed the guy who came second, and he said that the roads were not in great shape.
9: Oh, really? Welcome to Montreal.
7: They weren't up to world-class
9: cycling event. I happened to drive by. They were kind of, I guess, in my neighborhood. Not, yeah, like officially racing, but I don't know. What do? Do they practice? But they were all in like their super tight outfits, yeah, and they had those aerodynamic helmets on. Yeah, and I'm like, oh, wow, there they are. There are the athletes just going for a ride, getting their legs warm, I guess, you know? I didn't cheer for them or anything, but I definitely saw them.
7: I was watching some of the hockey game on the one in Montreal on Saturday night. And that goal in overtime. Hudson to
9: Caulfield.
7: To Caulfield was like so cool.
9: The old,
7: I almost jumped off
9: go.
7: My couch. It's like a preseason game, but man, was it good.
9: Listen, you got a few years on me, right?
7: Yeah.
9: This is the most skilled Canadiens team I have ever seen. I'm old enough. I remember their cup win in 86 with veterans and the rookie Patrick Waugh. I remember the 1993 Stanley Cup win by the Canadiens, their last, right? But the skill, and I think the older part of the listening audience this morning, we'll go back to, obviously, the 70s dynasty era and everything else. I can't imagine that they're in between the 70s run and where we are now.
7: Different game. Like, different game. I mean, you look at them even from the early, from the 93 team, and it looks like they're playing in 1923.
9: Yeah.
7: You know, the equipment's smaller. It's different.
9: And like I like to tell people, this is as bad as they're going to be.
7: Really?
9: You understand that logic, right? I mean, they're still, Juraj Slafkovský's 22. He's only going to get better. Ivan Demidov, who's he going to be 2 years from now? Mm. Lane Hudson, there's still room to grow. Yeah. That's the point I'm making. Like, beautiful. Jakub Dobeš, Jacob Fowler, these guys are all still young. The core, the nucleus of this team is still so very young.
7: Yep. And when's the next game tonight?
9: Tonight, they play
7: Ottawa.
9: In Trois-Rivières. Against the Ottawa Senators.
7: They play Trois-Rivières.
9: Yeah.
7: I think we can beat Trois-Rivières.
9: Yeah, yeah. Canadians minus 12.5 goals. That's I don't even think that's the right number. But no, it's the Kraft Hockeyville game. So they're playing in Trois-Rivières.
7: Okay.
9: Tonight at 7 o'clock against the Ottawa Senators. Yeah.
7: Okay,
9: after
7: nice.
9: Sweeping the Leafs in a split squad weekend.
7: And the Jays are making it tough on themselves.
9: I would say so. They've got 6 games to go. At least they won a game against the Texas Rangers with that 7-2 win yesterday, but they're back in action with 6 games to go against the Baltimore Orioles. That's a 3-game series. Treya Savage, the superstar pitcher they had in the playoffs and made a name for himself, he's back. He's healthy.
7: Oh,
9: he's expected to get the start tonight.
7: Good. And I saw that Zach Johnson is, like, cleaning up on the Champions Tour, right?
9: Yeah.
7: You know, like, as soon as these guys, like, just graduate from the regular tour, they just they smoke everybody. Hey, you have a good day.
9: You too.
7: That is Sean Starr with sports. Tom Mulcair weighs in on the baby bonus promise, and it's back to school in the House of Commons. Tom's going to join me after the 7:30 news with Trudy Mason.
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5: 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I'm Trudy Mason with your CTV News Update. Mainly sunny today, a high of 16 degrees. Weather details are coming up in minutes. In Montreal right now, we have 10 degrees, and here is what is making news. A little bit of movement in a survey for Radio-Canada. MPs are getting back to work on Parliament Hill today. And Ed Sheeran choked up as he speaks to fans from the stage over the weekend. With the latest from the CJAD 800 Traffic Center, here is Debbie Marcellos.
4: Well, it's a very busy drive. We have congestion on both sides of the Champlain Bridge now heading in toward Montreal. It slows from the tracks and heading to the South Shore, backing up before Nuns Island with the Bonaventure Autoroute West closed. It is causing major congestion for folks on 15 southbound now. Inbound Mercier Bridge slows on the up ramps and eastbound Ville-Marie. We have the exit for Papineau-Jacques-Cartier Bridge closed. Eastbound Highway 20 heavy in Lachine at 32nd Avenue. Eastbound Canada at Côte de l'Iesta board to carry south and southbound to carry heavy down to Jean Talon. Northbound to carry moving quite well, but on the Met West, it slows from Longjolier to DeCarry in from Laval. 13 south is from the 640. Laurentian south slows from Blainville down to St. Rose and then in Montreal at Henry Bourassa. 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
5: In the news, some polling by Segma Research for Radio-Canada puts the Parti Québécois in the lead with 29% of voter support at this point during the election campaign. The CAQ in second place with 22%. The Liberals and the Conservatives virtually tied at 19 and 18%. Quebec Solidaire trailing at 12%. However, when asked which leader would be best equipped to lead the province through the trade war with the U.S., the most popular answer among the 5,600 people surveyed was the category of none of the above or I don't know. 26% of voters offered up one of those answers. 23% named the CAQ's Christine Frechette. 19% went with the PQ's Paul Saint-Pierre Plamondon. The survey was conducted between September 8th and 17th with a margin of error of 1 point. Provincial police are reporting another communications glitch with their emergency lines, but this is not the same as the 911 issue that force and other police departments experienced last week. As of last night, calls coming into the SQ through the force's star 4141 line and 310-4141 were being misdirected. Until the problem is fixed, people needing emergency help from the SQ are asked to call 911. More labor unrest within the city of Montreal. Another bargaining unit representing blue-collar workers, these ones posted to Parc Jean Drapeau, have decided to strike as of today. The 300 employees say City Hall is demanding that they accept a wage freeze and is seeking to limit access to the group insurance plan. The union says 96% of its members voted against accepting the latest offer. Parliament will get back to work today after the three-month summer break. Top of mind, the trade war with the U.S. and Prime Minister Mark Carney's move to formalize closer ties with the European Union. At a news conference yesterday, after a meeting with Norway's visiting prime minister in Ottawa, Mark Carney clapped back at criticism about some prior absences from the House of Commons while dealing with major global issues. He said important legislation is on the way.
11: The core of our agenda is to build Canada strong. The next phase of that will be legislation we will introduce this week. We've given notice of this. The most, in our view, the most consequential economic legislation, certainly of this parliamentary session, arguably over the course of

0: down when addressing the crowd who'd come out to see him in concert in Philadelphia over the weekend. It was his first show since the Macklemore controversy erupted. Opening act Macklemore had been kicked off Sheeran's tour after performing a pro-Palestinian song and shouting, "Free Palestine." The other opening acts then quit in solidarity with him. Sheeran had said the Macklemore decision was made by his promoter after Gillette Stadium owner Robert Kraft complained and other venue owners followed suit. Last week, in response to the uproar, Sheeran and Kraft each pledged $2 million to Gaza relief. Reporter Sophie Flay on the performer's teary-eyed statement in Philadelphia.
1: Sitting cross-legged on the stage, he broke down.
2: Everyone's telling me to cancel, and I'm feeling all of my friends and family and people I know abandon me. And I look at the end of the week and I see 50,000 people who haven't abandoned me. People will say what they want, but I am doing this for you.
0: Sheeran said he felt an obligation to keep the tour going for fans who'd already made plans to attend and for the show employees, depending on the income. 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
6: It's the 21st day of September, the date made famous in this Earth, Wind, and Fire song, September. But why do they sing about that date? There's an HBO Max documentary about the band. Maurice White's wife, Marilyn, explains the special nature of the day.
7: When I was pregnant, I told Maurice our son Cabron was due around September 21st. He said, "September 21st, huh?" I said, "Yeah, September 21st.
6: Yeah, it turned out their son was early. He was born August 1st. And the song September was released in November. The first day of fall, tomorrow at, fall begins actually at 8:04 tomorrow night. It's 10 degrees right now. It's going to be a beautiful week for the first week of fall. 16 and sunny today, 17 and sunny tomorrow, 19 and sunny on Wednesday, 19 and sunny on Thursday, 22 and sunny on Friday. Nothing but sunshine for the next 7 days. Sounds great. 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
8: Hey, good morning, Andrew.
6: So tell me about PSPP and Revenge of the Cradle. What are we, is it going to work? He proposed bringing back a baby bonus.
8: He wants baby bonuses, especially for couples that have a third and a fourth child. You know, you get a little medallion, I guess, from the Republic of Quebec if you've been having enough babies. It really is a throwback to another era when male politicians start saying women are just not having enough babies and I'm going to do something about it. Mm-hmm. It doesn't go over very well. The other parties were shooting it full of holes yesterday. It might work with a certain electorate. Certainly, look, let's not kid ourselves. This guy's doing well in the campaign. His numbers have held and he's in the high 20s and the CAC is in the mid-ish 20s. The Libs in the low 20s. But you know what? Low 20s might even still give them a fair number of seats because they're very well spread out. You know, the CAC has to try to cover the whole province. The Liberals right now are back to their old redoubt of Montreal and West Island, that sort of stuff. Maybe they'll get a seat or two in the Outaouais or the townships, but they haven't had a great campaign. But talking of great campaigns, I do think that Paul Saint-Pierre Plamondon overall has made himself the target because he's doing well. And you can see that because over the weekend, Fréchette was going after him in a way that presumes that PSPP is in first place. She starts saying, well,

0: don't want to elect a guy who has no experience, which I think is a theme that should have been explored very early in the campaign, because Paul Saint-Pierre Plamondon has zero managerial experience. None. Nada. Zip. So it is a problem, but it's not going through. So these are the last 2 weeks of the campaign. The election's 2 weeks from today, next weekend. I know Catherine and I are planning to do our advanced poll up here where we live in the country. You know, just check off the box and make sure we do our duty. But I'm not sure that any of this is going through right now. The most intelligent criticism that I've seen of one part of this campaign, which is the fact that Éric Duhaime is telling people that he's going to cut $20 billion from 20,000 civil servants and cut, you know, $50 billion from the budget. It's all in today's La Presse. If your French is good enough to allow you to read it, pick up today's La Presse or go online, obviously, and find it. And read Régis Labeaume's piece. He excoriates Éric Duhaime. He just mocks, tears apart, like intelligently tears apart all of his magic numbers for what he's going to do for Quebec's budget. It's a healthy thing, but it's the same type of thing, Andrew, that they're going after PSPP. Now, people's ideas are starting to get set. The jello is setting. So I don't know if there's anything left for the other parties to do except to realize again that the key issue is that 70% of Quebecers don't want a referendum, and Plamondon is promising a referendum. I do think that based on past performance, people are starting to put themselves to sleep, saying, yeah, they always say that. They always say that there's going to be a referendum, and then they chicken out, or the referendum doesn't really matter, and it's just a way of Quebec saying that they want to get noticed. Take Paul Saint-Pierre Plamondon seriously. He is absolutely intent on breaking up Canada. When he refused to swear his oath to the Crown and made François Legault back down, Legault had a massive majority, and Legault was scared of this guy because he knew that he was never going to come into the National Assembly because he had no intention of swearing that oath. Legault changed the law so they didn't have to swear the oath. That's actually being challenged in the courts right now. But the mistake that people are making is thinking that there's going to be another referendum, or there will be something else to help us decide, or that the feds will move in. No. This is, with a bullet, they're heading straight for a unilateral declaration of independence, and that has to start getting through in the last 2 weeks. People have to come to their senses and realize exactly what Paul Saint-Pierre Plamondon is all about.
1: Well, you could always move to France, like just off the 20 kilometers off the southern tip of Newfoundland to Saint-Pierre and Miquelon. Yeah. Have you ever been to Saint-Pierre and Miquelon?
0: No, not yet. No, and the pictures were just lovely of Prime Minister Harper going out there.
1: Carney.
0: Sorry, yeah. Oh dear. that's a Monday morning mistake.
1: Yeah.
0: Yes, Carney. But the pictures were lovely. And there does seem to be a bromance between him and Macron. They get along like super well, and they have a similar analysis. And one of the reasons why Macron was coming out to Saint-Pierre and Miquelon is that Donald Trump published a map that showed that that might have been part of the United States. And so it was time for the French president to hold an event there. It's a very small place, just a few thousand people, but it's part of France, going back to, you know, the treaty that ended a war centuries ago. Oh, good on them. And I do think it's very helpful to have friends around the world, like France and the rest of the European Union, that Carney is actively courting right now.
1: Okay, what's going on at the House of Commons today?
0: Well, people tend to forget that we now have one big change. When we come in the fall, we're heading straight for a budget. That's going to be the big news of the fall. The budget's always used to be in the spring, and Carney's going to have to tell us where his money's coming from for some of his big projects. The other thing that we're going to see is a lot of the trade unions are going to start getting all upset because they're going to say, oh, he's trying to take away the right to strike. He can't take away the right to strike. The right to strike is set down by the Supreme Court as being part and parcel of freedom of association under the Charter of Rights. Doug Ford threatened to use the notwithstanding clause to remove the right to strike for teachers. He backed down. He realized he was going too far. So there's none of that. What Prime Minister Carney and his government are trying to do is to say, look, we can't get stuff done in Canada because you have these rolling waves of strike within one industry. So it'll be the flight attendants of this airline, and then it'll be the pilots, and then it'll be the ground crews, because this is what holds the country together. We can't have this. This can't be our system. So he's trying to put a little bit of order into that, not taking away anybody's right to associate, not taking anybody's right to negotiate collectively, not taking away anybody's right to even go on strike. but he's going to try to put some order into it. The same way, one of his key pieces of legislation is going to say, you know what, if you've got a project for a mine or any other big project in Canada, you should be able to get an answer within a year. Now, people are hearing that as saying you should be able to get to yes within a year, but all Carney is saying is, no. It doesn't matter if the answer is yes or no. You need an answer. And in Canada, it's been taking 8, 10, 12 years to get all of the approvals done. Andrew, when I was the Minister of the Environment, we did something very simple. We said that from now on, when there's a big project and the feds have a word to say about the project, we sit them at the same table. We just have the Quebec assessors, the people doing the adjudication here, and the people from the federal government, you had them at the same table listening to the same evidence and the same presentation, and they make their own reports. It was a simple thing, but it shortened the delays, and that's the type of thing that Carney's talking about. But I would say that we've developed a culture of complaint, complacency, and restraint. What can we do to stop this thing? Whatever it is, it doesn't matter. It's not in my backyard, you know, that NIMBY thing. It's banana. It's build absolutely nothing, anytime, anywhere. And I think that that's what he's trying to fight against. And it's, I think a lot of Canadians are going to be cheering him along.
1: I've heard NIMBY. I've never heard banana. That's a good one. You have a great day.
0: Take care, Andrew.
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2: Well, we have several incidents getting onto the island right now on the eastbound Highway 40, the Trans-Canada from Vaudreuil. We are seeing congestion from Chateau Vaudreuil because of an accident at the end of the span in Senneville. So that's causing that delay. On the eastbound Trans-Canada, it slows heading into Decarie from Côte-de-Liesse. Northbound Decarie, a little busy at Queen Mary. And heading up to the south shore of the Champlain Bridge on 15 southbound. Maybe your intention was not to go to the south shore, but you're going there anyways because the exit for the Bonaventure Autoroute Highway 10 West is closed for the World Cycling Championships. And so that's causing congestion from before out water on 15 south and from the tracks on the 10 westbound heading in from the south shore to the Champlain Bridge. On the inbound Mercier, it slows on the up ramps, the 138 backing from the 207, and heavy on the Met West from Anjou to Decarie. 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
1: 7:49. Sunshine today and a high of 16 degrees. It's 10 right now at Trudeau International Airport. A two-minute checkup with Dr. Mitch is next.
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4: Prime Minister Mark Carney and French President Emmanuel Macron have moved to deepen a strategic partnership spanning space, defense, energy, and business, another step in Canada's acceleration toward Europe as relations with the United States deteriorate. At a meeting in Saint-Pierre-et-Miquelon on Sunday, Carney said the countries will task their space agencies and defense ministries to develop and share infrastructure, including launch systems and ground-based reception facilities. They also agreed to expand cooperation in energy, telecommunications, climate resilience, and economic development. Norwegian company Kongsberg is signing an agreement with Canada's Telesat to explore collaboration opportunities related to Telesat's Lightspeed Low Earth Orbit satellite network and associated capabilities, including integration of connectivity for IRS and other solutions. It's also due to sign a memorandum of understanding focused on multi-domain capabilities and space-based solutions for intelligence, surveillance, and reconnections, including maritime situational awareness in the Arctic. This, according to a statement from the Norwegian government. Those are your morning business headlines. For BNN Bloomberg, I'm Roger Peterson.
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12: Good morning to you, sir.
11: A new study suggests diverting intoxicated people from emergency rooms to safe recovery spaces can help free up valuable healthcare resources. When we're talking about intoxication, what are we talking about here?
12: Well, these are basically, by and large, homeless males who were intoxicated usually with alcohol and sometimes with narcotics. And what people may not realize, or they may realize, there's a vast population of people, mainly homeless but not all, who tend to use a lot of our emergency medicine resources because there's nowhere else for them to go. They basically turn up in our emergency room. They either come by themselves or they're brought in by urgence santé, intoxicated. The police in the old days, for those of us who are old enough, you may remember the drunk tanks, right, where they would just take someone who was a little bit sauced, for want of a better terminology, and then just put them in an area where they would sober up. Well, because nasty, bad, horrible things happened sometimes under those circumstances, the police no longer do that. And so they bring them to the emergency room. Well, you can understand. Number one, these people really don't need emergency care. They just need somewhere to safely sober up. Number two, they can be obstreperous. They can be difficult, and they often don't want to be there in the first place. And so they're a huge drain on the resources of the healthcare system. So in Ontario, in Toronto specifically, they set up a 10-bed unit where the paramedics were able to bring people who they judged to be only inebriated, had no other underlying medical concerns or anything like this, a 10-bed unit that worked really nicely. There was a doctor on call, but it's not staffed by doctors. There was about 6 people per day from the emergency room who would have gone to their emergency room who went there. Now, 6 people may not seem like a huge amount, but this occupies a fair amount of resources. And don't forget, bed space in our emergency rooms is a real issue. So that's 6 beds that are now available and hours of nursing care and physician involvement. So it really multiplies in terms of the benefit for the system. Plus, it takes better care of them. They don't want to be in the emergency room. We can't really offer them very much except a place to sober up and a limited space that we have. And so the relationship and the amount of time that they spend in the emergency room isn't good for them. But in this unit, they're taken care of. They're made aware of the different resources. They're not rushed out of the unit before they're really ready. And so at the end of the day, it ends up being better for them, cheaper in terms of healthcare resources. Think about how much more expensive it is to have someone like that bedded in an emergency room for 6 hours, which is what the average was in this study, versus this lower cost facility. So it's a win-win, and it's certainly something that looks very encouraging. I wish it was something that we could incorporate here in Montreal. It would be a huge help to our emergency rooms. The other thing people may not realize, all of you, you all have a resource out there that you may not realize you can take advantage of to avoid going to the emergency room. Aside from 811, which I know the waits can be very long, if you go to the Click Santé site, you're able to book a lot of appointments, maybe not as quickly as we would like, I get that, but for many things, you may be able to avoid an unnecessary visit with a very long wait and the frustration of dealing with the emergency room by going to the Click Santé site and taking advantage of it and booking your appointment for your blood test, booking your appointment for a specialist or for a doctor. A huge help that I think many people aren't aware of. So there are resources available even in our system, but people aren't being made aware of them. And I think we've done a very bad job, and I think the government as well has to take responsibility of doing such a bad job of letting people know what other resources are out there.
11: Dr. Mitch, thank you. I hope you have an easy fast.
12: The same to everyone listening. An easy and a meaningful fast.
11: Thank you. That's Dr. Mitch Shulman. Coming up, hanging artwork in your home.
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6: Good morning, it's 8 o'clock. I'm James Foster with your CTV News Update. Very sunny today. Eventually the skies will clear out and you're going to see nothing but sunshine later on. Not warming things up much as we stay in the mid-teens. It's 10 degrees right now. Your weather details are in moments, and here's what is making news. Will a baby bonus help win over voters? Hoping for a civilized debate on the city's insult bill in the last day of summer. All that and more coming up, but first we need to head on over to the traffic center where we check in on what the latest conditions are with Debbie Marcellos.
13: Well, it's a very tough drive this morning. We have the Bonaventure Auto Route westbound from the Champlain Bridge from Nuns Island to downtown closed for the World Cycling Championships. And so it's causing major delays on the 15 South heading to Nuns Island. It's backing up from De La Vérendrye now. Inbound Champlain Bridge from the tracks. Inbound Mercier slows on the 132 up ramp only now. But it is heavy through LaSalle from the Trench up to Ville-Saint-Pierre. On the eastbound Trans-Canada at Boulevard, just before Boulevard des Anciens Combattants, that's where we have an incident, an accident that's backing up traffic on the eastbound Tican in Vaudreuil from St. Charles Avenue. On the westbound side of the Met, we have heavy traffic from Anjou to Dakary, 25 South for Lafontaine Tunnel from before Sherbrooke because of ongoing road work. 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
6: In the news this morning, a new poll for Radio Canada has been released, conducted by Segma Research last week, showing that the PQ still holds a fairly commanding lead over the CAQ, 29% support compared to 22%. The Liberals and Conservatives both duking it out for the third spot, 1 point of support separating those parties. But the glaring result of the poll is that with
14: time starting to run out before the October 5th election, 41% of respondents say that they could still change their mind on who they vote for. That's why a lot of the focus was out on trying to get as many promises out on the campaign trail over the weekend as the party leaders could. And the Parti Québécois decided to maybe have one promise, saying they'd pay you more for more babies. CTV's Sweeta Rassi breaks down.
15: Leader Paul St-Pierre Plamondon wants to see more families growing in Quebec. And to do that, he's promising a baby bonus. $350 for your third child and another $350 for your fourth. Liberal leader Charles Milliard was focused on the forestry sector. He promised he would introduce a bill to modernize the industry. Milliard said he would lean harder on government purchasing power and make sure Quebec timber gets used on construction and infrastructure projects. In Lévis, CAQ leader Christine Fréchette was asked by reporters on whether it's still possible to have a family doctor for all Quebecers within 4 years. She said yes, even though François Legault promised the same but was unable to deliver. Quebec Solidaire is taking aim at real estate. The party laid out a plan to protect buyers and regulate the industry.
14: Couple of debates scheduled for early this week at City Hall as Montreal moves forward with a proposed bylaw that would ban people from insulting municipal employees, including police officers. If adopted, anyone who insults city staff can face fines between $300 and $1,000. The draft bylaw's current wording would ban insults, harassment, threats, abuse, and intimidation, as well as offensive and aggressive behavior. It also includes provisions saying that city employees could refuse to provide services to someone who misbehaves. MPs are getting back to the House of Commons today following a three-month summer break. It follows new efforts by Mark Carney's government to strengthen relations with Europe, as he made new commitments in that vein with a French President Emmanuel Macron over the weekend before then returning home to Ottawa for a meeting with the Prime Minister of Norway. CTV's Judy Trin was there.
16: It sometimes happens in history that friends can make great steps forward.
17: The leaders were asked about Donald Trump's comments on closer ties between the EU and Canada.
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17: Carney, Stohr, and Macron could all cross paths with Trump at the United Nations later this week. Judy Trin, CTV News.
14: And if you're looking at the high today and thinking, wow, just 16 degrees? Well, that's because it's not summer anymore. Well, I mean, technically it is, but as of tomorrow night, it won't be. The official start of fall is Tuesday. That's when the fall equinox occurs in the Northern Hemisphere. The Old Farmer's Almanac saying the equinox will occur precisely 8:04 p.m. Eastern Time on Tuesday night. For interviews and other audio, go to CJAD800.com or download the iHeartRadio app. Your next CTV News update is at 8:30.
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23: But I realized something because my wife was a stay-at-home mom. And as soon as we went in lockdown, I could sense the panic at home. And I realized this because she knew. I was about to find out. It's not the hardest job in the world. It's just not. Those positions have had it too good for too long. Oh, it's the hardest job in the world, is it? Is it though? You sit in your pajamas and build Lego till noon. And then you eat cupcakes and lollies. Stoners I know would kill for that job.
11: Ursula Carlson, that's the comedian we're giving away tickets coming to the Beanfield Theater in the new year. She's funny. She's not from around here. Yes, she is funny.
24: Yeah. Australian, yeah. Right?
11: New Zealand,
24: okay.
11: New Zealand. Apparently you can tell because it's a harsher accent. I mean, it sounds similar to us.
24: It's not as dragged out.
11: Yeah. And it doesn't, and the Australian accent tends to finish on a high. Like I got
24: Australian accents are like Canadian accents, and New Zealand accents are like American accents.
11: Oh,
24: that's what I always
11: that
24: say.
11: Is okay. 808, that's the voice of Carl Lone, Style at Home magazine. We're going to talk about hanging your art in just a moment. But first, the forecast. Very simple. Sunshine. mid to high teens for the next 4 days. I see nothing but sunshine for the next week. That's fantastic weather. Seeing that tomorrow at 8 p.m., 8.04 p.m. to be exact, that's when fall begins. We'll get to your art next.
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11: It's 8:10. Carl Lone's Style at Home magazine is in studio. So nice to see you again.
24: It's been
11: a long time.
24: Thank you.
11: The fall is the perfect time to settle back into your home or my home. And we're going to talk about hanging art. There is actually a science, apparently, too.
24: Where
11: it is supposed to.
24: You almost need to be an accountant.
11: Really?
24: Yeah, because it's all about 2/3, 1/3, 66 inches. You know, there's rules to follow.
11: Okay.
24: And I tend to follow rules first.
11: Yeah.
24: And then follow the aesthetic after.
11: Okay. So you sort of, when hanging art on an empty wall, say no furniture is below.
24: Where do you hang it? Focal wall. The middle of your artwork.
11: Yes.
24: Or the collab of art, because you could have a few pieces that you're creating, should be 66 to 72 inches to the middle of the art.
11: From the floor.
24: Yeah, from the floor. You always measure up from the floor. Reason for that? Average person is between 5 feet and 6 feet, so 66 inches is a good place to start for the middle of your artwork.
11: Your eyes look right at it.
24: Yeah, and then you can bump it up a couple of inches because
11: if it doesn't look quite right.
24: Yeah, bump it up a couple of inches, but the thing to keep also in mind is that we have higher ceilings these days, so just bumping it up a couple of inches might put it into good perspective. But 66 inches from the floor to the middle of a free-floating piece of art generally works pretty good.
11: Okay, what if you're putting it over a couch or behind a couch or a bed or a china cabinet?
24: So when you're hanging furniture over a large piece of furniture, that is the grounding of your art. You want them to marry together.
11: Mm-hmm.
24: Don't hang it so high above that it looks like it's floating away. Okay. And that's usually what happens.
11: Really?
24: 10 to 12 inches.
11: That's close. That feels close to me. 10 to 12 inches.
24: Let me finish.
11: Okay.
24: 10 to 12 inches from the top of the furniture to the bottom of the frame will marry it very nicely together. Also, keep in mind the furniture sizing, like putting a little 8x10 framed picture above a great big sofa will look off, right?
11: Okay.
24: try to fill about two-thirds the width of your china cabinet or your headboard of your bed with art. Two-thirds is usually a nice space to
11: Otherwise,
24: fill.
11: It'll look too big or too small.
24: Too top-heavy or too tiny.
11: But 10 to 12 inches doesn't... It's close.
24: It's close.
11: Yeah. Closer than I
24: would
11: have thought.
24: Again, you don't want to make it look like it's floating away from the furniture.
11: Okay, what about something more complicated like up a staircase?
24: Yeah, everybody, they always get the angle wrong. And the simplest thing to do is at each step, measure up 66 inches, draw your diagonal line, and there's the middle of your art. You got really high ceilings in that staircase, bump it up again, you know, a couple of inches to play up that height.
11: Okay. So for right now, framing the art. How do you, framing can be really expensive.
24: Framing's expensive, and it's the
11: good framing anyway.
24: And it's the only thing that really dates artwork, like kind of gives it an old look or a new look. You see frames with gold trims and burlap, and you know it was framed in the 70s. When I go to help people decorate, I can tell instantly when they made their money by the frames they have in their home. So choose one finish for all the frames in a room or an area. If it's a wood frame you're going for, choose something that's maybe a shade darker than, say, your flooring, the wood, something that's in the room already. If you're looking for a metallic frame like gold or silver or pewter, try to match it to the finishes that might be in the room, like a chandelier or a light fixture or some hardware. And that way, the finish becomes the common denominator, but the frames can be all multi-different styles. Like styles of frame can be different, but the color needs to.
11: So the color should be slightly darker than the floor.
24: If it's wood. To play it safe and make it feel like it belongs. As long as it's in that room with the floor and your frames, they'll look good together.
11: Yeah. Now, where do you get your art? Like some of the art you would get at a place like HomeSense or whatever, it looks pretty good. I mean, it's crap in terms of its quality. You know, it's not real painting or anything, but it looks great. Would you accept that?
24: It's art.
11: Yeah.
24: If you like it, it's art.
11: It's mass-produced stuff.
24: Yeah, but if it's in your home and it feels like, look, here's the thing. You can go to a place like a HomeSense type store. You can go to Canadian Tire, for God's sakes, and decorate your home. As long as those pieces fit with other things you have and balance it out, and they look like they're meant to be there. You know when people have gone to the HomeSense and it's decorated a guest room, and you're like, oh, a one-stop shop. That's not how you decorate. You decorate in layers. You could have an antique beside an old painting, beside a new framed piece of artwork, and it can look quite nice together.
11: Is having that kind of an eye, is it an acquired skill that you learn, or is it a talent?
24: You learn it.
11: You do. It's not.
24: Yeah. And there's another quick rule in decorating I'll give you before we finish up. If you love traditional decorating.
11: What's traditional decorating?
24: Curvy furniture, wood, antiques, granny stuff, all the old style stuff.
11: Yeah.
24: If you like traditional style decorating, try to include 30% of your decor with modern. If you love modern, try to throw in 30% traditional. That juxtaposition, it will only make you appreciate the style you love even more. When you fill everything with traditional stuff, it looks like Granny's basement.
11: Right.
24: And vice versa,
11: it could look like a jet lounge or something.
24: Yeah, or 1980s. Hello. Right?
11: Yeah.
24: But you throw an antique in a modern space. You throw a modern vase or a modern table in a very fancy traditional space. You're adding that juxtaposition, that push and pull of style that tends to work very nicely. 30%.
11: Hey, Carl Lone, Style Home Magazine, really appreciate you coming in. And sorry about the extra taxi money that it cost to get through
24: the
11: this.
24: Roads are a
11: so
24: mess.
11: Normally it's like a $16-$17 taxi.
24: It's $20 with a tip.
11: Okay. And this time
24: this
11: morning
24: $49
11: because of the detours of the bike race.
24: But you know what? Long live the cyclists.
11: You have a great day.
24: You
11: so
24: too.
11: Nice to see you.
24: And happy fall.
11: Thank you. That is Carl Lone's Style at Home Magazine. And watching your ride in CJAD 800 traffic. Here is Debbie Marcellos.
0: Well, Andrew, we have an accident on the eastbound Trans-Canada coming in from Vaudreuil in Senneville before Boulevard des Anciens Combattants. It's causing congestion, though, in Vaudreuil before St. Charles Avenue. Some slowdowns on the 20 eastbound through Dorion and in Île-Perrot as you're dealing with traffic lights. And then it slows on the eastbound 20 in Lachine at 32nd Avenue. On northbound Carrie, a little busy from Sherbrooke up to Côte Saint-Catherine. Then it opens up heavy on the Met West from L'Angelier into Carrie. And a tough go for the Champlain Bridge in both directions, because the Bonaventure Autoroute Highway 10 West is closed from Nuns Island to downtown for the World Cycling Championships. It's causing delays on 15 South from De La Verendre and inbound Champlain Bridge from Milan Boulevard. 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
11: It's 8:18, and the forecast for today, sunshine and a high of 16 degrees. Trudy Mason with a CTV News update.
6: Good morning, Andrew. Some new polling for Radio Canada by Segma is showing the PQ in the lead, the Liberal second, but... PQ in the lead, the CAQ second, but in third and fourth place, the Liberals and the Conservatives virtually tied. And we'll run the numbers for you coming up on the 8:30 news. There is a story about an open letter from Taxil Co., you know, the big taxi dispatching company, saying that the provincial parties during the election campaign should be paying more attention to the industry, including with a buy local push. And a story out of Colorado, where HBO was in a town filming a series about feuding neighbors, and a situation occurred where there was an escalation that was a little concerning. And we'll tell you more in about 10 minutes.
11: All right. Thank you. Coming up next, nutritionist, host of Eat This with Leanne Phillipson joins us. We're going to talk sugary drinks.
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11: Leanne Phillipson, the host of Eat This with Leanne podcast, is on the line. Good morning.
4: Good morning.
11: Good morning. So we're talking sugary drinks and risk of stomach cancer. What's this?
4: Yeah, it's a recent study that just came out on September the 9th from Mass General Brigham. They took 112,000 more U.S. adults, followed them for decades, and deciphered that more than one sugary drink per day increases the risk of gastric cancer by 2.45 times, which, you know, is... there's all these different situations that we have control over, and what would make you choose not to have a sugary drink could be a number a little bit like that. But the ways in which I speak to clients, I send out a weekly newsletter, the way in which I talk to people is maybe something that's a little closer to home. If you're feeling fine, you may not think, oh, I'm at risk for stomach cancer. And in this situation, it's much more, I think, when after I read the article, of an association rather than a causation. And, you know, what I took away from it is the mechanism that I think everybody needs to understand as you're sitting there having your morning double-double or something like that because of what happens in our bodies.
11: Well, yeah, because you can't, just because they may have also had a very bad diet, right? So that's why you can't
4: say
11: there's
4: of course
11: a causality. So, but yeah. In general, what does sugar bad, right?
4: Sugar basically creates inflammation. And in the case of this situation, if we're looking at stomach cancer, it drives gut inflammation. It upsets the microbiome, the bad guys that we have in our gut and everywhere in our body. They love sugar. So it doesn't feed the good bugs. And in the case of this, of the stomach cancer, is it feeds something called H. pylori, which is the bacteria that's associated with stomach cancer the most. But what I want everyone to understand is when you're having all of these sugary drinks is it's predisposing you to something called insulin resistance before you even maybe get to a place of type 2 diabetes. And sugar gets a bad rap for all of this, but the worst one is in drinks, because it just goes straight in. There's no fiber to slow it down, usually no fat, no protein, just to kind of slow the absorption of it. So it hits the bloodstream really quickly, and it causes the blood sugar to spike. You might feel good for a short period of time. Insulin then secretes from your pancreas, because that's its job, just to get all of that sugar that you've just drunk out of your bloodstream and into cells. To use for energy. If you're sitting at your desk all day, you're not really using that energy. And then a crash that comes after actually makes you want more. So you're in this like repetition cycle all day long of feel good for a little bit, and then you crash, and then you want it all again. And so this is how we get set up for this insulin resistance, which has really, really widespread implication, even into heart disease, actually. And it messes with your gut, and you know, there's so many downstream effects that it is one of those things we can control.
11: If you want something fun to drink, what would be better than like a cola or something?
4: Really anything that, you know, didn't have sugar. So you can train yourself. So you can just have a cold brew. You can have an Americano. You could actually ask for, if you're someone who does like the sweet drink when you go into a coffee shop, go for one pump of syrup instead of the default three or four, because right. one pump is about 1.5 teaspoons versus 5 teaspoons.
11: Oh boy, okay.
4: And when you get to the teaspoon piece, like I said, I did break this down. I send out a weekly newsletter on Fridays, and I write about this stuff. It's over on leannephillipson.com if anybody wants to join that conversation. Gatorade is probably the most surprising one. It has 9 teaspoons of sugar in it, and it really is made for an athlete to then go and sprint or run or do something.
11: Yeah,
4: but if you're Tim Hortons peach poppin' frozen quench person in the summer, mm-hmm. you're nearly having half a cup of sugar in that one drink.
11: Oh, boy. Leanne, thank you.
4: My pleasure.
11: That's Leanne Phillipson, registered nutritionist. Sean Campbell, TSN 690, is on the line. Good morning, Sean.
5: Good morning, Andrew.
11: I can't believe how excited I got Saturday night with that Hudson to Caulfield goal in overtime. That was a sweet, sweet goal.
5: Huh? Yeah, I think a lot of people are just excited for the season when you get excited for a preseason game, right?
11: Yeah,
5: with the way that it ended, the Habs were the Final Four team last year, and now everybody just wants to see them play and win.
11: Yeah, so tonight it is Ottawa in Trois-Rivières.
5: Yeah, each year the NHL puts together a kind of a Hockeyville sponsorship where a small community wins money to fix up an arena, and in the Trois-Rivières area, that's where it's going to be. But they're going to move it to the bigger arena in Trois-Rivières where the Trois-Rivières Lions play. They play in the ECHL. So it's a preseason game, and it's the third one with two going down on Saturday night against the Ottawa Senators. So, yeah, just down the street, if you want to make the trip, I'm sure you can probably squeeze in there.
11: Where does
5: It's only an hour and a bit.
11: When does the real season start?
5: The 29th. You are 8 days away from the season starting.
11: And it's normally Toronto, right?
5: Will be in Toronto. So it's not an October start date. It's a September start date.
11: Hey, Anthony pointed this out. Did you? He was watching both the games, the one in the split squad, one in Montreal, one in Toronto on Saturday night. It looked dead in Toronto. Like
5: it's preseason, and that team does not have the excitement surrounding it like the Montreal Canadiens, even though they do have the number one overall pick in Gavin McKenna. But yeah, the atmosphere in the Toronto building is not even comparable to the atmosphere at the Bell Centre.
11: Hey, you have a good day. Thank you. Thank you.
5: Cheers.
11: That's Sean Campbell, TSN 690. Second Breakfast is next.
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6: 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It is 8:30. I'm Trudy Mason with your CTV News update. Mainly sunny today, a high of 16 degrees. Weather details are coming up in minutes. In Montreal right now, we have 10 degrees, and here is what is making news. A new poll giving the Quebec Tories a little boost. A shooting near a synagogue in Belleville, Ontario. And a feud between neighbors gets complicated when a tank shows up. With the latest from the CJAD 800 Traffic Center, here is Debbie Marcellos.
0: They're just clearing away the accident on the eastbound Trans-Canada in Centerville just after the Illithorpe Bridge. The traffic backs up in Vaudreuil before St. Charles Avenue. On the eastbound 20 in Île-Perrot, you're dealing with the traffic lights. Only a minor slowdown in Doria. And on the eastbound 20, it slows just at 1st Avenue in Lachine. But heavy on the 138 coming off the Mercier Bridge into LaSalle. It's heavy through to Ville-Saint-Pierre. Inbound Mercier just slows a touch on the 138 up ramp. Champlain Bridge, though, backing up from Milan Boulevard. We're seeing those delays toward Montreal. The exit to Bonaventure Autoroute closed all day for the World Cycling Championships. It's causing delays on 15 South from Turcotte. Concert, dinner, meeting, or night out? Choose from 10,000 parking spots across Greater Montreal. Reserve yours in just a few taps on the Click and Park app. Traffic and transit every 15 minutes on CJAD 800. Your next report at 8:45.
6: In the news, some fresh polling in the provincial election campaign is showing a boost for the Quebec Conservatives. The SEGMA survey for Radio-Canada has the Conservatives virtually tied neck and neck with the Liberals at 18 and 19% of voter support, respectively. The PQ is leading the pack with 29%. The CAQ is in second place with 22%. However, the pollster says support for the PQ may be fragile because just 55% of its supporters are in favor of sovereignty. The survey of 5,600 Quebecers was conducted between September 8th and 17th with a margin of error of 1 point. One of the big players in Montreal's taxi industry is asking the provincial parties to pay some attention during the campaign to chronic problems affecting cabbies' livelihoods. In an open letter, the executives at Taxelco say a buy local campaign to favor local taxi owners is in order to counter the estimated $50 million a year U.S.-owned Uber takes out of Quebec's economy. They also want to crack down on ghost taxis driven by people who don't have the proper credentials. Taxelco would also like to see the return of the subsidy for taxi drivers who buy electric vehicles. Ontario's police watchdog is expected to provide an update this morning on a shootout near a synagogue in Belleville, Ontario. Last evening, a Belleville municipal police officer and a man exchanged fire in the largely residential neighborhood. The man suffered a life-threatening injury. The officer was less seriously hurt. The shooting occurred as synagogue members gathered to mark Yom Kippur. In the U.S., three news outlets banned from the White House by President Donald Trump are suing the administration.
16: Reporters for CNN, MS Now, and Politico were denied access to the White House after President Trump accused the organizations of negative coverage.
17: It's really just cumulative stories over the last 2 years. You get sick of it.
16: The three news organizations notified the White House Monday morning they will be suing to protect their First Amendment rights and, quote, defend the principle that the government does not decide what the press reports or publishes. I'm Rory O'Neill.
6: And charges are pending and lots of questions are being asked after the filming of a documentary series in Colorado led to a scary situation. An HBO show focusing on feuding neighbors was documenting a 10-year dispute between two families in the community of Arvada. Friday night, an armored military vehicle rolled up and parked outside the home of one. It had a banner reading, "Make me move it," along with some profanity. Both neighbors say they were not responsible. But the tank's appearance led to a tense confrontation with a third neighbor and a gun being brandished. Arvada police say they had not been advised that a TV show was being filmed and there will be consequences for what ensued.
18: Multiple potential charges with multiple people being potential suspects.
6: Police say the neighbors are not cooperating with their investigation by turning over surveillance camera footage, so they're hoping other witnesses will come forward. More news at ctvnewsmontreal.ca, including a story about the man facing charges in connection with an incident involving a car and a crowd at the Saint-Tite Western Festival over the weekend. Your next CTV News update is at 9 o'clock.
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0: It is going to be a bright day, a little on the cool side. 10 degrees right now at Trudeau International Airport. We're looking for a mainly sunny day with a high of 16, 6 overnight tonight, 17 and sunny tomorrow, 19 and sunny on Wednesday. 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
0: And Elias Makos, a little bit of a grimace this morning. Host of the Elias Makos Show. And there is Mitch Joel. I saw Mitch on Saturday at the Donald K. Donald tribute at the Celebration of Life at Club Soda. How you doing there, Mitch?
11: I'm great. Actually, it's funny. We kind of like fist bumped. You walked by and I was like, did he recognize me? Because we didn't even chat.
0: I gave you a hug. What are you talking? Of course I did.
11: Were you on the way to the bathroom or something? What was going on there?
0: It was none of your business where I was on my way to.
12: So somebody, one of you says it was a fist bump. The other one says it's a hug.
0: It was a hug.
11: He knew,
0: I knew.
11: It was a hug.
0: No, there, I mean, honestly, there were some people there that I didn't know who he was talking to. They seemed to know who I was, but yeah. It was a who's who of industry people and so on. And something, this actually moved me to tears when so Jerry Mercer, who was drummer for April Wine, is playing the bass, actually.
11: Mm-hmm. Yeah.
0: Gary Moffat, one of the original April Wine members, and Brian Greenway, who at one point was the most famous guy on the West Island because he played for April Wine. Yeah. And he's they played two songs. They played Ooh What a Night, kind of a jazzy version, and they played Rock and Roll is a Vicious Game. And because, you know, I was very good friends with Miles Goodwin, and I really miss him, you know, when I think of his passing and so on. But I just have a little bit of a cell phone recording of it. But I thought it was so well done, and I had no idea that Brian Greenway was. It could do all. Did you hear the thing he was doing with his mouth? Sound like a trumpet?
11: Yeah, it was great.
0: Okay, so here's a little bit of it. Okay.
11: Oh, you're in tight. Good. Yeah.

0: I've always thought that that was some sort of a magical, you know, like a gift, like a superpower to be able to play something and sing too. That was so. That's Brian Greenway playing the harmonica, and first time those guys have played together since 1985, and it was a tribute to Donald K. Donald that brought them back together.
1: Yeah. And what was cool about that, Andrew, I don't know if you noticed, is you know, April Wine's back on the road. I think they're playing the Beanfield soon. They're out on the road opening up for Triumph as well on the 50th.
0: Yeah, with a new singer.
1: Yeah, and Mark was there. Mark was the guitar player. The singer, the new singer of April Wine, was the guitar player playing with Jonas later in the show.
0: Yeah. Didn't realize that. So, I was amazed that I didn't have much trouble getting down. I parked in Chinatown, but you had one of those great Montreal moments there after you left the Club Soda. That's corner of St. Catherine and Saint Laurent. What happened?
1: Yeah, so famed music journalist, writes for Billboard, Toronto-based, Karen Bliss was in town, old friend of mine, and I parked also, like, right there, great parking. And her whole thing is she loves going to Chu Chai, the Thai vegetarian restaurant on Saint-Denis when she's in town. So I look at the at my Waze, and it's like 45 minutes for the kilometer and a bit to get up there. And I know what's going on in that situation. Like, there's no way. So I said, look, we're not going. If you want to walk, we'll walk. So we walked. 20-minute walk. So I'm walking north on Saint-Denis, and I get to Pine Avenue. Now, we're past five. There's nothing. There's no cars, and there's no event. But it is gated off, and they have a security guide at our side of Pine and Saint-Denis and across the street. And there's got to be 40 people standing there. And I'm like, what's going on? Oh, you can't cross because there's the fence. I'm like, but they're there. Just open the fence and let us cross. No, we're not allowed to.
2: Oh, my God.
1: So people are trying to figure out they're going. So I said, well, where can we go? I'm not, you know, I'm not going to fight. It's the guy's job. He goes, you can walk south back to Sherbrooke or west to Saint Laurent. And I'm like, literally two blocks over, I start seeing, you see the population just lifting the gate and walking across. I'm like, wow, like we have to just get better. In a world where there's not a single vehicle, let alone a bike or a car there. I'm not, 6 feet across the street, they're not letting people cross.
2: It's crazy.
0: Well, when Elias came in this morning, he was kind of muttering to himself a little bit because you came in early because the Papineau exit. Because
2: I was told, you know, it'll be open until 7:30. And I said, well, I'm not going to risk it. Like, I left at quarter to seven. I left my place. I'm going to get here super early. And I was also told that Google Maps and Waze have integrated all the closures for the weekend,
0: right?
2: For the road cycling championship. So it's still telling me, get off at Papineau. And it's 7 o'clock in the morning. So it's just ahead of 7
0: o'clock. You're saying
2: great. I'm like, this is perfect, right? And lo and behold, it's closed. You know, and I heard over the weekend that Google was telling everyone that both directions of the Bonaventure was closed when it was only one. And that led to more chaos. So, you know, for all of these promises, like, the right hand isn't talking to the left hand. And, you know, I also thought it was hilarious because the detour that I had to do eventually led me to De Maisonneuve to come back towards the station. And they have all of the recycling trucks operating. They're doing all the pickups. So De Maisonneuve, which is, you know, bad on a normal day, has the traffic. And there are two recycling trucks doing each side of De Maisonneuve at the same time. I'm just like, this is perfect.
0: It's so great, isn't it?
1: But to watch, I got to tell you, to watch 50 people standing at the corner of Pine and Saint-Denis, like 8 feet ahead of you, and two security guards there and paralyzed. I was like, wow, this is like the sign of hopelessness in our society.
0: Hey, Mitch, thanks. You have a good day.
1: Happy Monday.
0: Yep. That is Mitch Joel. Look ahead to the Elias Macko Show in just a moment. 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The inbound Bonaventure Expressway is closed today from 6:30 to 4:30 p.m. until and this will happen every day until the 22nd for the World Cycling Championship. Here is Debbie Marcellos.
3: Well, that closure on the Bonaventure is causing some major congestion at the Champlain Bridge. So inbound, the usual slowdown at Milan Boulevard, but the other spans are moving quite well. The southbound side of the 15, though, from before Turcotte, heavy all the way down to the Champlain Bridge. It looks like because a lot of folks don't know that it's closed, and so they're heading to the South Shore, and then they have to double back So the eastbound Ville Marie picking up a lot of that volume. Congestion on the eastbound Ville Marie Route 136 from Turcotte to the exit for De La Montagne. And of course, congestion on René Lévesque and Notre Dame at the Jacques Cartier Bridge. On the Met West, it slows from L'Angelier into Decarie. And on the eastbound Trans-Canada, they've cleared the accident in Senneville on the eastbound TCAN after the Illatorp Bridge. But it's still heavy in Vaudreuil from almost Highway 30. This week at Adonis, fresh Atlantic salmon fillets are only $9.99 a pound or $22.02 a kilo. 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
0: 8:47. It is going to be a sunny day today with a high of 16 degrees, just 10 right now at Trudeau Airport. Here is Elias Makos with a look ahead to his show.
2: Thanks so much, Andrew. 2 weeks from Election Day in Quebec, seemingly everything is still up for grabs. That is one of the things I take away from the latest poll released this morning. Our panelists will have their say in that. Plus, why is a man who ran over six people with his car been released by police? We'll look at what happened at the Western Festival in Saint-Tite, Quebec. And again, man hits six people with his car. He's been released, and very few details on exactly what happened. So we'll have a look at that later on in the program. Let's look ahead here. We'll take a look at the quality and cost of beef at the grocery store at 10:50.
0: Where's the beef? What did I see? Kiwis on sale at Costco.
2: Ooh.
0: Okay. Thank you. You're welcome. That's the Elias Bacco Show coming up after 9 o'clock.
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29: Jimmy Kimmel.
30: As you probably know, a number of leaders of three top AI companies have been sounding the alarm about this technology they have created. It's like when the dinosaurs took over Jurassic Park. So researchers at Anthropic said, one of them said he believes there was more than a 10% chance AI could end all human life. But don't worry, because President Trump has assured us that this threat to our existence is nothing more than a hoax. He said, the robots will not be taking over the world, which is exactly what the president says at the beginning of the movie, where the robots take over the world. Meanwhile, Trump's advisors are worried about it. According to the Wall Street Journal, senior officials in the White House have been meeting almost daily to discuss ways of convincing the president to put up more guardrails against AI to protect us. They're calling it Operation Take Away Grandpa's iPad. And almost every day they get together to talk about AI and develop plans for how to keep us safe, which they then bring to the president, who then tells them about his uncle who worked at MIT, eats his lunch and falls asleep. And that's frustrating. Trump's staff has reportedly given up on trying to convince him of anything, which to me is even scarier than AI. But I think I have a way they can get, and I hope they're watching, because if you want him to take the threat of AI seriously, it's real simple. Tell him ChatGPT is about to release the Trump Epstein files. I'll bet.
29: Jimmy Fallon.
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0: 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Then it's the Elias Macko Show. Kira Yeager is producer of the Andrew Carter Morning Show. Anthony DiBiasio in Master Control. I'm Andrew Carter. 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
13: Good morning. It is 9 o'clock. I'm Trudy Mason with your CTV News update. Mainly sunny today. Our high, 16 degrees. Weather details are coming up in minutes. In Montreal right now, we have 10 degrees, and here is what is making news. Another problem with the SQ's emergency communication system. Police in a shootout with a gunman near a synagogue in Belleville, Ontario. And Earl Spencer says it's not every day that you get gaslit by a king. With the latest from the CJAD 800 Traffic Center, here is Debbie Marcellos.
14: Well, we have an accident on the 15 South, Laurentian Autoroute South in Boisbriand at the tracks. And so that is causing major congestion on 15 South from Blainville. No problems, though, on the 15 South, Laurentian Autoroute through Laval. It just slows in Montreal at Côte-Vertu to board the Metropolitan. On the Met West, it's stop and go from Lac-Ordaire to Decarie. Northbound Decarie just busy at Royal Mount. But 15 South from Turcotte, just solid congestion down to the Champlain Bridge, the Bonaventure Autoroute Highway 10 westbound is closed for the World Cycling Championship, and it's causing delays as well on northbound Champlain Bridge from before Taschereau. The other spans are moving well, and congestion on the eastbound Ville-Marie Route 136 from Atwater to the exit for De La Montagne Saint-Jacques. 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Offer ends September 22nd. Traffic and transit every 15 minutes on CJAD 800. 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
13: In the news, provincial police are reporting another problem with their emergency call dispatch service, but say this one appears to be unlike the other that cropped up last week and involved police forces in several provinces. This time, the calls going astray are the ones coming into the SQ at star 4141 and 310-4141. The first sign of a problem came last evening, prompting the SQ to tell people needing emergency help from the force not to use those numbers, but to instead dial 911. With 2 weeks to go before the provincial election, some new polling for Radio-Canada shows some movement for the Quebec Conservatives. The SEGMA survey of nearly 5,600 voters puts the PQ in the lead with 29% of voter support. The CAQ is in second place with 22%. However, the Liberals and the Conservatives, according to this poll, are now virtually tied at 19% and 18%, respectively. Quebec Solidaire is at 12%. This survey was conducted between September 8th and 17th and has a margin of error of plus or minus 1 point. We are expecting an update this morning from the Ontario Police Watchdog after a shootout near a synagogue in the city of Belleville. That's midway between Kingston and Toronto. The Municipal Police Force says one officer and one citizen were sent to hospital, the citizen with a life-threatening injury. The department says a patrol officer had confronted the man on a street just as people were gathering at the nearby synagogue for observances of Yom Kippur. This witness describes the scene.
1: There was somebody shot in the street that we could see, and it was pretty harrowing at the time. I mean, 30, 40 shots fired from different rounds. You could tell it was a shootout. It was not just a gunplay, it was a shootout, so it was pretty scary.
13: Ontario Premier Doug Ford says he was disgusted by the shooting and added his thoughts were with the Jewish community, which he says has a right to gather and worship safely and without fear. And Princess Diana's brother says King Charles is trying to gaslight him by suggesting his memory is faulty. Earl Spencer's new book about his sister says a day before Diana's funeral, Charles said to him during a heated argument, "Rest assured, we'll forget her soon enough." In response to the book, Buckingham Palace said Spencer's memory of that conversation must have been clouded by grief. ABC reporter Maggie Rooley sat down with the Earl to discuss what he is claiming.
5: That passage triggering the palace to issue a rare response.
10: Famously, the palace doesn't respond to books. Yet they responded to this one. And what do you make of the response? The response of fraternal grief can cloud reason and color memory.
15: Well, it's not every day you're gaslit by a king, but I was really upset with that because I thought it was very, not only condescending, but not straight. What I said is straight and true.
13: The book is titled Swan Song, Diana, My Sister. 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Mainly sunny today, a high of 16. Partly cloudy tonight, a low of 6. Tomorrow, sunny, a high of 17. And the outlook for Wednesday, sunny and a high of 19. In Montreal right now, 11 degrees. For all the news during the day, stream us on your smart speaker. Just say, play CJAD 800. Your next CTV News update is at 9:30.

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2: Check your calendars. We're just 2 weeks away from a Quebec provincial election. Welcome, everybody, to the Monday edition of the Big Five on the Elias Macko Show. If you're keeping score, it's September 21st. On today's Big Five, that new poll out this morning that shows this campaign, this election, really is up for grabs. Plus, why was a man who ran over six people with his car, why has he been released by police? We'll take a look at that and more on the Big Five. We get to give a shout out this morning for everyone who's stuck in traffic right now because of this UCI Road World Biking Championship, whatever it's called. And if you are stuck in traffic, like I was this morning due to this bike race, a shout out to you. Let's meet two men who have, you know, they're very smart because they both decided to stay home this morning. And of course, on the Big Five, we've been trying to coax our panelists. Come in studio. Come in. I know you got to find parking. Come in. And a lot of times, like Jimmy, he's been coming in forever now. And Paul's showing up every now and again because we like that. Today, the message was stay home, guys. Not worth it. Jimmy Zubris is with us, Montreal businessman, a former special advisor to Valerie Plante. Hi, Jimmy.
3: Hold on, Elias. I want to clip that part where you said that I'm very smart. I'm going to keep it. I'm making T-shirts with it.
2: Put that on a shirt. Paul Gott, very smart man. Very smart, Paul Gott. Also staying home. He's a journalism professor at Concordia and guitarist, lead singer for the Montreal punk band The Ripcords. Hi, Paul.
4: Good morning. And I thought you were going to say it was 2 weeks until a Pembroke Punk Fest, but you went with the election instead.
2: I guess you'll be going to the advance polls with that in mind. Okay, so guys, a couple things I want to get to here. First things first, this road cycling thing. You know, I was told I did my work ahead of time. I went to the website. I looked. They said the street that I was going to take will shut down at 7:30 in the morning. So what did I do? I changed my whole morning schedule and I left home at 6:45. And guess what? It was closed at 7:00. So I couldn't get off the highway. I couldn't get off at my exit. And they lied to me on the website. And they also told me, oh, use Google Maps and use Waze. Everything will be integrated. And I heard from over the weekend, Google Maps was telling people that all of Bonaventure was closed. It was only one direction. And this morning, it was telling me that the exit was open, which was closed. So, I don't know, guys. Are we screwing this up? I should also point out that we have heard from some of the cyclists here. Italy's Filippo Ganna. Well, I guess he's Shohei Ohtani for somebody. He finished second in this weekend's time trial. Said after the event that the surface was not worthy of a world championship, referring to Montreal. Roads. Jimmy, this is your last parting gift, right, from Projet Montréal, this cycling race. So give me your thoughts.
3: Well, first of all, I saw the same thing on the weekend with the road closures and that. And I would assume what happens is that they put something down on paper and it looked really good. And, you know, they work together with the cops, with the fire department and so on. And finally, when it happens, like, oh, no, we have to close this. It's really an inconvenience. But look, I managed to avoid downtown, and even this morning trying to come into CJD, I just said at one point, you know what, I'm more worried about leaving afterwards there than, like you said, you know, before 7:30 I could have made it and so on. Look, the other thing about the roads is we've had the world championships for the last few years, right? But those go around the mountain, and whenever they happen, you see that they pave the mountain around. Mm-hmm. I saw they did a lot of paving for the UCI, but look, this first time we're holding something this big. For sure, our roads aren't fantastic. There's nobody who's going to say it's fantastic. I'm just kind of surprised that he said that because I haven't done the whole route. But I think if you look at most of the route, if you've driven on it, you've seen that there was an effort done by the city to pave it and so on. So I'm a little surprised at that. But hey, listen, it's the first time we're holding something this big. And I guess there's a learning curve, too.
2: Can I also tell you something? So I get detoured to Demesneuve to come back towards Papineau. And They're running recycling trucks during rush hour.
3: No.
2: And they're doing both sides of Demesneuve at the same time, which made the situation even worse. No. Now, Paul, I should mention the International Cycling Union, which oversees the event, told reporters on Friday they're delighted by the quality of the asphalt. So it's not, you know, this one cyclist may not speak for everybody, but what do you say on all of it? Is it worth it, Paul? I mean, listen, some eyes of the world are on Montreal this week.
4: Wow, there's a lot of questions in that one. Is it worth it? I think we'll see afterwards. Whenever we have these events, and it's not, I'm not going to pick on cycling. It's whatever event we have. There's always, a lot of people who are, before any event, whether it's F1, whether it's the Jazz Fest, whether every single event, we say, there are going to be millions of people coming out for this thing. And then after the event, it's like, maybe not so much. Mm-hmm. I think we have to just take events for events. Do we want to have events rather than are we going to make money off these events? So, some people like cycling. I'm not a big fan, but it certainly does seem to have its fans. As for the quality of the roads, as somebody who tours this province on a regular basis and tours the country on a regular basis, I can say that our roads suck. The roads outside the city suck. The roads inside the city suck. And this is compared to other places in Canada with similar weather conditions and similar winters. And we just do a terrible job. And it does not surprise me that we have upgraded our roads to the point where they are just still not as good as other people's, but better than normal Montreal roads.
2: Tamara writes in, I could not get to the doctor this morning. No way possible to get to Park Avenue unless by helicopter. And Bill writes, hey guys, try living on Nuns Island with this bike race. Okay, let me move things forward to politics. We're 2 weeks away to Election Day in Quebec. There's a new poll for Radio-Canada, shows the Parti Québécois still in the lead, but a shifting race for second place. So the poll was conducted by Segma Research. PQ in first, 29%. The CAC is in second with 22%. There is a battle for third, the Liberals and Conservatives, neck and neck at 19 and 18. Quebec Solidaire in the rear with 12%. Now, despite the PQ lead, 41% of those who were asked who you're voting for believe their vote is still up for grabs, that they could change their mind by Election Day. So, Jimmy, what do you make of all this 2 weeks away?
3: First of all, the poll is 5,500 people, right? So it's quite a large poll. This is not just a sample. They went quite deep, and it's done by telephone and by web, which is goes to show me that they really took the time on this one. What's interesting here is that it follows the debates, right? And if anybody watched the debates, I think we can summarize that PSPP did not really get too much of a glove on him. Like, they didn't really attack him so much. He came out unscathed. It goes to show that Duhaime probably had the best performance of all the leaders at the two debates, if you add both of them. And I thought Ruba Gazal was much better in the second one than she was in the first one. And then maybe the couple of points she went up could be an indication of that. The 19% the Liberals has is much better than the 18% the Conservatives have, because it still means they're going to carry a lot of the West Island. Like, they're still,
2: because it's concentrated. It's more
3: that's
2: concentrated.
3: Right.
2: Yeah.
3: What's interesting to look at this poll is that if you look, the 18 to 34, the CAC is dead last, but the 65 plus, the CAC is first, right? And if you look at the, it just goes to show you. And if you look at, at the Anglophone and cultural communities, the CAC, which was in power for the last 8 years and did as whatever they could to bring them closer to them and so on. And Elias, I have to tell you, you've had representatives of the CAC on your show often, right? Talking about their thing. They haven't hid away from their agenda, and yet it hasn't translated into support, right? And that's, I thought they'd get a little more support, especially with Christine Fréchette.
2: You think the CAC would have had more support from non-Francophones? That's what you're saying?
3: I think more than 10%. I'm not saying they wouldn't have, would have been in there.
2: Honestly, I think they've burned every single bridge possible. Mm. With Quebec's Anglophone community and with cultural communities, yeah. They've burned
3: but
2: every bridge possible.
3: That's what I'm saying. Nothing has come over to them, right? Yeah. Like, they've had 8 years to try to. They were in last place probably 8 years ago, and they haven't done anything. Mm-hmm. So I think things are up for grabs. I think we're going to see. If you looked at what Christine Fréchette said yesterday, right, where she's starting to say now, hey, PQ. With the Conservatives as the government, be careful. This is what you're going to get. A losing argument.
2: We'll get to that, Jimmy. We'll get to that in a second. Let me bring Paul in on the discussion about the polling here. And Paul, I was surprised non-Franco numbers in the poll. The Liberals, I think, only is appropriate. Only 43% for the Liberals amongst non-Francophones. It seems to me like not too long ago that number was like a default 75-80% in this province. Paul, what do you make of the polling 2 weeks away?
4: Well, I think that is You only like to be ignored and slapped around for so long before you start not liking that person. And that person is a Liberal Party. They really are not. They don't seem to have the liberal values, quote unquote, that they used to have, which is, you know, individual freedoms, including for minorities, that everybody seems to be chasing. It's weird that sovereignty is at a low point, you know, in decades right now, and yet everybody seems to be fighting for the sovereignty vote. I mean, that's what the CAC is doing. That's why they're not making intros. They were fighting to get the PSPP's vote, and you know, it's a minority of people. And now the Liberals are trying to sort of make sure that they don't step on any sovereignist toes. Again, the minority. So it's weird.
2: I'm surprised you say that, Paul, because, you know, like, I'm sure there are like language hardliners and sovereignists that are saying the exact opposite about the Liberals, you know, like that the Liberals are too beholden to cultural communities and to Anglophones. So I'm surprised to hear you say that, because I'm sure a lot of people say no.
4: I would challenge them to sort of give us one of their policies that says, my God, look at we're taking Anglophones over Francophones. There are no policies. They have supported all sorts of stuff, including the whole let's put more French courses in CEGEPs thing that came from the Liberals. Like in recent years, the Liberals have definitely gone for that.
2: I'm just telling you, we're no longer beholden
4: to the Anglophone community.
2: That CEGEP decision,
4: other people might say it.
2: That CEGEP, I'm amazed. It's years later now. I don't know, Jimmy, if you're surprised, like years later now, that CEGEP decision still hangs over a cloud on the Liberals. Yeah. I'm so surprised to hear people still bringing it up, actually, because it just seems like, okay, they did it. They apologized. It wasn't the greatest move. But for a lot of people, they're still clinging to that as to a reason why the Liberals have abandoned Anglophones.
3: Well, they see it as the you know, we've put our trust in you all these years. Mm-hmm. And, you know, it's been a couple of elections where we've heard people say, hold on a second, why are we blindly going with the Liberals? I mean, one of my favorite political statements was, if you remember Francois Legault, the first term when he got elected, where he would come out and he would tell Anglophones, free yourself.
2: I know.
3: Free yourselves.
2: Those were good times. They were such good times, Jimmy, before everything went the other way. When we return, Christine Frechette, but Jimmy referenced this. Christine Frechette has a new boogeyman in this election. We're going to get to that in a second. Plus, why is a man who ran over six people out on the streets like the next day? We'll take a look at that on the Big Five as well. 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Ford employee pricing is on until September 30th on virtually the entire lineup of Ford vehicles. 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Here's Debbie Marcellos.
0: Elias, we have an accident on the 15th South in Boisbriand. Got a call from Dragon. Major congestion on the 15th South from just before Blainville down to the 640. And then it opens up. It's all clear through Laval on 15th South. Met westbound, we have an incident at the Laurentian Autoroute. Traffic slows at VO into DeCary. Eastbound side of the 40 slows through the DeCary Circle. Many streets closed for the World Cycling Championships. And most significantly, the Bonaventure West from Nuns Island to downtown closed. And so it's causing congestion on 15 South from Turcotte, inbound Champlain Bridge from Taschereau. 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
2: Welcome back to the Big Five. Paul Gott and Jimmy Zubris are on the panel this morning. Let's continue with the elections talk here just for a second, because forget about warning about Trump. Christine Frechette has found a new boogeyman in the election campaign. The CAC leader says that there is a rapprochement between the PQ and Paul St-Pierre Plamondon and the conservatives and Eric Duhem, with the parties now sharing similar values on austerity, what she calls pro-natalist policies, and even opposing high-speed rail. She told the media over the weekend, one wants the chainsaw, the other wants an axe. They're both pursuing austerity approaches that will generate massive closures and layoffs in health and education. And I've seen this. I've heard this before. A lot of people are saying, like, this isn't your father's PQ, folks, with Paul St-Pierre Plamondon. You know, it's not a sort of lefty union type of PQ. There's a lot of things that people are saying, well, PSPP is now right wing. And we know that's thrown at people here. So, Paul, why don't you start us off in this half? Your thoughts on what Christine Frischette had to say and this effort here to smear both these parties at the same time.
4: Well, I mean, I don't know. It's kind of true in a way, but I mean, who cares? I mean, it hasn't been the PQ hasn't been René Lévesque's PQ pretty much since René Lévesque gave up the party. You know, you don't have to go back. You don't have to go to PSPP. Pauline Marois and many leaders before that were all very, very much to the right as opposed to the René Lévesque left wing party. So, and that's why we have Quebec Solidaire. You know, they split off from the PQ because they were the left wing of the party and they went, yeah, this is no longer left wing. So, which allowed the party to go even further to the right. So yeah, I mean, they've been right wing for a long time. The Conservatives, surprise, surprise.
2: Well, come on. You're telling me the Pauline Marois PQ was right wing. Come on.
4: To me, I think you and me might have different definitions of right wing. To me, it was. And certainly farther right than René Lévesque.
2: I mean, they've been like one of the most socially progressive parties on planet North America for a long time.
4: Now this is where we'd have to get into the nitty gritty.
2: Jimmy,
4: I don't think we can say that, oh my God, PSPP came in and completely changed the party. Mm-hmm. He didn't. What he did is he maybe moved it a little bit further to the right, but it was already there.
2: Jimmy, what do you say? We have a difference of opinion, me and Paul. What do you say?
3: I'm gonna give the political answer and say you're both right. I think it goes back to Michel Bouchard when he came out with the zero balance. He wanted a balanced budget, zero deficit. And there certainly were elements in that party that are still there. It wasn't that long ago. Certainly, Pauline Marois was probably more progressive than that, but there are elements in the party that are very conservative. And certainly when it comes to immigration, certainly when it comes to certain issues about the budget and so on. And this is where Christine Frischette this weekend, they're starting to see the rise in certain, because let's not forget that the Conservative Party is just going to challenge in certain areas, right? This morning, there's a scathing letter to in La Presse from Régis Labombe, the ex-mayor of Quebec City, against the Conservative Party. So there's, you know, it was supposed to be a three-way race in the Quebec City area, CAQ, PQ, and of course, the conservatives. So now all of a sudden, you know, Christine Frischette, I mean, for me, that's when you start seeing that, okay, let's start saving the furniture, because I think now Christine Frischette is starting to realize that 29% that the PQ hasn't budged. It's been the same since day one of this election. So I think now the game is for who's in second, who's in third, and let's stop the PQ from getting that majority. And to stop the PQ from having somebody to work with, which is, of course, the Conservatives, right? The other parties want to play a role in this.
2: Paul, where do you think the Quebec population is, right? So if I add the PQ numbers, 29%, and then the Conservatives, 19%, right? If you look at the polling this morning, I add those together, we're almost at 50% of the population. Yeah. Now, like, again, I don't know if the right-wing moniker is valid or not, okay? But what does that say to you about where the Quebec population is?
4: Well, I think, you know, there's always been a bit of a disconnect in the Quebec population between what we think we are and what we actually are. Mm-hmm. And it comes, you know, to green issues too. It's like we always say we are like such a green province, but when it comes to actual practices, we are so not green. I mean, we have hydropower.
2: We just have hydro. We got lucky. We got lucky because of hydro. We got lucky.
4: That is luck of the draw. But when it comes to how we personally deal with recycling and all sorts of other stuff, we are not very green. So, and I think the politics is the same way. We like to think of ourselves as left wing. We like to think of ourselves, I shouldn't include everybody in that like to think of ourselves as left wing, but a lot of people like to think of themselves as left wing. And a lot of people still seem to think that, like, you know, that I still talk to people who go, well, the PQ, they're left wing. And I'm going, oh my God, how could you possibly say that? So I think there is a disconnect between who we think we are and who we are, and I think we are more right wing than than most people think, or most people like to think.
2: We'll see what version of Quebec shows up on October 5th. Okay, guys, from politics here, I want to take you to Saint-Tite in Quebec in the Western Festival. I'm going to read you verbatim the story that's on CTV Montreal, because it's you know, I have so many questions here, okay? So provincial police have released the man who drove a car into crowds at the Festival Western in Saint-Cyr on Saturday, injuring six people, with a promise to appear in court. The SQ told CTV News that its ongoing investigation has confirmed the incident was not premeditated. But to have a listen now to an SQ officer with more.
6: Looks like probably there was an altercation or something just before that makes him act like that. And as I said, he was arrested for dangerous driving, causing bodily harm, and also fleeing the scene of the collision, causing bodily harm.
2: Okay, so police said alcohol has been ruled out as a factor, and the man in his 20s had been involved in several altercations. Just heard the SQ officer saying that. So he's expected to appear in court at a later date where he will face charges. The six people who were injured were transported to hospital, four men, two women. They're all aged between 17 and 21. They're all expected to recover, thank goodness, okay? Guys, like, I got to tell you something. Like, CTV Montreal, you know, you can report errors and that kind of stuff on the website, right? You'll report an error. We got an email from a viewer at CTV or a reader at ctvnews.ca who was like, hey, guys, there must be a mistake in your story. Because it says here, somebody ran over six people and was released. And I'm thinking the same thing. What's wrong with this story, Paul?
4: Well, I guess I also question, how do you define premeditation if it's not when you get into a car and turn on the key that you might be aiming to use this as a weapon as opposed to making a mistake? But anyway, I guess when does premeditation begin? But yeah, look, I come down on individual rights, on making sure that people are not imprisoned improperly, that are not detained improperly. But I also kind of come down on, let's keep people safe. That this every indication is, and this person is not being convicted, but every indication is that this car was used as a weapon. And that if this happened, you know, almost if it was premeditated a month before, it might actually have been better. But now I'm worried that this person could get angry and this could happen again. It makes no sense on any level.
2: I'm just going
4: to
2: say,
4: supposed to try and keep people safe, and we're not doing it here.
2: I'm just trying to say, even if the guy says, you know what, I wanted to press on the brake, I pressed on the accelerator, totally mistake. And he's adamant about that. Even if that's the case, even if he's adamant about it, right? Like, don't you still hold the guy until your whole investigation is like, what I don't understand is, like, you have someone who has run over six people and he doesn't even spend, I don't know, a day in jail. Like, that to me is just bonkers. I should also point out, a lot of people say, you know what, this festival, it's an alcohol fest, especially at this time of night or time of the morning. Everyone's drinking. The victims were probably drinking. I don't know for a fact. I've heard people say everyone's drinking on this site if you're on this site at this hour. So that comes into it here as well. Jimmy, what do you say?
3: The report said that alcohol wasn't involved. Look, the police said it wasn't premeditated, but at the same time, they also said there was an incident and this is why this thing occurred. So this guy obviously has some anger management issues. And at the same time, okay, like you said, Elias, maybe press the gas instead of pressing the brake, whatever. He tried to flee the scene.
2: Yeah, that's right.
3: Excuse me, but he tried to flee the scene. Like,
4: he did flee the scene, yeah.
3: He did flee, but you know what? I'm saying, hold on a second. He didn't premeditate it, but obviously he got into an altercation. And, you know, last time Elias and I got into an altercation, I threw a coffee at him. Yeah. You know, like, it's not the same thing.
2: Like, what are we doing, guys? What are we doing here, guys? Like on it, what are we doing? When it comes to, you know, public safety and the justice system, if this isn't the thing that gets you, okay, until trial, you don't get out. Like, I mean, like, if the, you know, I'm just trying to think, what the bar is and how this doesn't climb any bar that you got to stay in prison until we have details.
4: We have crazy rules sometimes, and we put protesters who've just been like walking down the street in jail, and we don't put this guy in jail who is like, literally hurt people and put people in hospital. It makes no sense.
2: I just want to say, you know, we've looked at the reporting, the CTV reporting, the Journal reporting. There's some little differences here and there in all of those reports. I'm just, you know, we need more information. Like, I'm also questioning, why don't we have the person's name? if you've run over six people, you know what I mean? And you're accused of, you've been charged with two very serious offenses, right? So all types of things where I'm just saying, you know, this is not how we should handle this. We should have more details at this point when somebody runs over six people at a festival. Okay, guys, I got to leave it there. You guys are great. Come back real soon. All right.
3: Have a great day, next time.
2: Okay. Stay safe on the roads. Get out of the, make sure you don't end up in traffic. All right. When we return on the Elias Macko Show, we'll figure out just how bad it is out there. If you are stuck in traffic because of this cycling race, I do want to hear it. Give us a call right now, 514-790-0800. And maybe all of this is worth it to have a major event in the city. That's coming up.
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8: 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It's just past 9:30. I'm James Foster with your CTV News Update. Quebec's provincial election campaign is entering its final two-week stretch, and today it's all business. CEQ leader Kristen Frechette plans to tour a cabinet company south of Sherbrooke. Liberal leader Jean Lyod is expected at a heavy-duty truck assembly plant in the off-island Montreal suburb of Sainte-Thérèse. Appearances follow a weekend marked by debates over fracking and opponents, warnings of an ideological convergence between the Parti Québécois and Conservatives. Now, members of Parliament return from their summer break today, and the government is expected to introduce a wide-ranging bill that they say is focused on making the economy more resilient. However, critics caution it could threaten the workers' right to strike. More news at ctvnewsmontreal.ca, including everything you need to know to get around town during the World Road Cycling Championships. And I mean, if you really want to know how to get around town during the Road Cycling Championships, I have a cheat code, and her name is Debbie Marcellos.
0: Well, James, it's a tough go right now for 15 South from De La Vérendrye down to Nuns Island because the Bonaventure Autoroute is closed for those cycling events. And so it is closed from Nuns Island to downtown, the westbound side. And so it is, we're seeing those delays on 15 South and inbound Champlain Bridge from Taschereau. For the Champlain Bridge, the Mercier Bridge has completely cleared out. Not a problem now on the eastbound Trans-Canada. It slows at Côte de l'Est to board De Kerry South, but southbound De Kerry moves well. On northbound side of De Kerry, heavy at Jean Talon, met westbound stop and go from Vio to De Kerry, and an accident north of Montreal in Boisbriand causing delays now. An incident at Boulevard de la Seigneurie in Blainville. So we're seeing delays from Mirabel. 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Your next report at 9:45.
8: And from your Dormez-vous Weather Center today, plenty of sunshine. It's going to be very nice. Daytime high today is only 16 degrees for your last day of summer, so not the warmest of days. We get up to 17 on Tuesday, 19s for your Wednesday and Thursday, and then potentially Friday as high as 22 degrees. Maybe the last 20 high of 2026? We'll have to wait and see. It's 11 degrees right now, and your next CTV News update is at 10 o'clock.
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2: All right, we're a big city. We should think big. We should host big events, shouldn't we? Well, you know, you wanted that. You got it. For those of you who are pining for big events, of course, we're hosting the UCI World Road Cycling Championships. It's happening right now. Of course, with that comes traffic chaos. At 514-790-0800, I do want to hear from you this morning on whether or not you think like events like this are worth it or not, right? Is it worth it to go through some headaches, traffic headaches, congestion? Is it worth it to host events like this? Now, on the text line, nothing is worth more headaches on the road, even on a big event. I say that because we've all been battling traffic with cones and people doing work all summer. We've been stuck in traffic. We've been frustrated. And now you want to make it even worse for us. I don't understand. I don't care if we're making money. This is ridiculous. So are big events worth it? Even for the headaches? I want to get your take on that. If you are stuck in traffic because of this cycling championship, give me a call right now. I want to know where you're stuck, how frustrated you are, why you weren't prepared, all of that stuff. So 514-790-0800. We'll get your take next.
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0: Cousin Jeremy kept losing. Nah, he didn't hide. He just stood right there in the middle. He said he didn't like to hide. So my dad said,
1: You're bad at hide and seek, Jer, but you should go work at Kennec. The employees never hide there.
0: Then all the adults started laughing. They're so weird. My cousin's like 6 years old. 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
2: 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Because at Kennec, we truly help.
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13: What's your message as we go into this weekend, where I'm looking at this map that looks pretty treacherous?
14: Yeah, I know. And I think, you know, there was a part of my statement that was taken out of that statement, which is this is one of the biggest events that we have received with views all over the world. 300 million people will look at what's happening in Montreal through this event. But yes, this will imply that there will be an impact on our mobility. And that is a responsibility for every Montrealer and every people that come to see the championnat, that they have to make sure that they're not coming by car. Take the transportation, look at the plan, look at the road blocks, and to make sure that we show the world that we can actually have a great event like this one in our city.
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13: That's the mayor of Montreal on this program on Friday, Soraya Martinez-Ferrada, and saying, listen, 300 million people are going to have their eyes on Montreal because of this World Road Cycling Championship. So I say to you, hey, if 300 million people around the world watch this event, or at least part of this event, isn't all of this worth it? All of the inconvenience we're going to have because of the road closures, isn't it worth it? 514-790-0800. I'm going to get to my phone line in a second, but I have to start with this text. And now listen to this. Elias, we lost a family member last week. We have to wait a long time to be able to have a service for them because Mount Royal Cemetery cannot perform any services until after the bike races are done and after everyone else on the waiting list passes first. So yes, it's a big inconvenience. Well, I got to say, with a story like that, point taken. You know, if you're in that position, I'm sorry for your loss that you're dealing with that. Yeah, I can imagine it being an inconvenience. Let's go to our phone lines here. Joe is in Leschin. Hey, Joe.

0: you need to keep a balance, but 2 weeks, 3 weeks, it's too much. And the mayors, both mayors, the old one, the new one, they don't realize, they don't care about the tax-paying people who want the service.
1: So
0: they're telling me, take the bus.
1: Yeah.
0: Yeah, I live in Lachine. With my car, it takes me 18 minutes to go downtown. If I take the bus, it takes me 2 hours.
1: Joe, let me tell you something. I lived in Lachine for 10 years. I know all about the poor bus service, so I certainly feel for you, Joe, on that front. You know, it's easier said than done to just say magical, take public transit instead. Dave's on the line. What do you say, Dave?
2: I thought traffic was awesome this morning.
1: What time? Tell me when.
2: Right now, I'm just getting to NDG now where I need to be. Took me half an hour from Pierrefonds.
1: Okay. So, but you're out of the trouble zone, Dave. That's the thing. You're out of the trouble zone.
2: Well, that's just it, you know. But, Elias, I got to say one thing. So, you know, it's great that we're having this event, but to use the excuse it's going to put Montreal on the map, Elias, really, Montreal needs to be put on the map if F1 doesn't do it, Moving Day doesn't do it,
1: yeah.
2: Just for Laughs doesn't do it? I think Montreal's in a whole lot of hurt.
1: How much more do we need? Maybe we should leave these road cycling championships for other cities who don't have all of those things you outlined. It's a very good point. Huh? Like, hello, do you need more people looking at us than they do during the F1 event? Although I would say that, you know, especially because this came about with the previous administration, Projet Montréal, clearly they wanted to turn Montreal into a worldwide bicycling destination. Like, they wanted people in Copenhagen saying, you know what, let's leave Copenhagen, let's go to Montreal to bike. So maybe that's part of it as well. Dave, interesting takes, good points there. Let me scooch over to Darius in Montreal West. Hey, Montreal
3: good
1: West,
3: morning,
1: Darius.
3: And welcome back, sir. I hope you had a lot of fun with the family.
1: Oh, I had so much fun on parental leave. It was the best thing ever, and now I'm missing it a bit, but thank you for your comments. Darius, what do you want to say on the race?
3: We want to be put on the map for what? For what? It isn't Expo 67, actually. It is a relatively small event, and it causes nothing but chaos. I live, just like you, we live in Montreal. We 24/7. Why would you want to have 300 million eyes on us? It's not a pretty sight.
1: Aren't you? But Darius, listen, I appreciate your comments, your takes most of the time here, but aren't you being a little bit of a Debbie Downer on this? Like, isn't that part of life, to host events, to celebrate, that kind of thing? Like, shouldn't we have a bit of this in our schedule? And I know it's an inconvenience, and I hear the terrible story about needing to bury someone to have a service for someone you've lost. Like, but that's terrible. But doesn't every city need events like this? So, you know, I'm trying to wait here. I'm not trying to be too negative about these things.
3: You have your ears to the ground. What have you heard so far? We are the citizens. No, we're not happy. We're not happy with the way things are run on every three level of governments, because European socialism has failed a long time ago. People are running away from it, and we're actually...
1: Okay, but Darius, this is what I want to say, okay? Like, you know, like, I know they're on bicycles, but I feel hosting an event like this isn't some sort of look at us going down the path of European socialism. I actually think, no, we want to think big and host more events if we're a big city, you know? So that's why I push back a bit. Having said that, Darius, I have plenty of thread to show. Thanks for the call, Darius. I have plenty of shade to throw at this event. Like, they came up with a website. They said, here are the closures. I went. I checked. They said 7:30, this road will be closed. I completely blew up my schedule this morning on a daycare and everything with the family this morning to go and beat all of that. And lo and behold, the road was closed over half an hour before they said it would be closed. So what's the point of the website and all this integration with Google? Because Google said it was open as well, if you can't get it done properly. So, you know, anyways, I'm going to get back to lines in a second. And Costa and Andrew, Chris, please hang tight. We'll do more of this. Are big events like this worth it? And if you're stuck in traffic right now, I want to hear from you as well. Okay, let's do traffic. Let's find out the real deal here on traffic. 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And with the latest on the roads, here's Debbie Marcellos.
4: Well, if you're heading to the Champlain Bridge, it might be because of the closure of the Bonaventure Autoroute westbound that's causing that delay. So on 15 South down to Nuns Island, it's It's backing up from Atwater inbound to Champlain from Taschereau. But if you're on 15 northbound heading up to Turcotte, the congestion is because of an accident, two blocking two lanes at the exit for the Ville Marie. So that's backing up from Atwater on 15 north. Northbound to Carrie slows at Jean Talon. Usual volume on the Met West. Stop and go from Vio into DeCary with an incident at the Laurentian Autoroute and an incident Laurentian Autoroute southbound in Blainville just about to be cleared. So we are seeing some improvements now on 15 south. 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
16: Well, we've worked really hard with all partners, with, employees and companies and hospitals and schools and mobility and the fire departments and everyone. 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
1: I tried to goad the new mayor of Montreal, relatively new mayor of Montreal, into a statement like the previous mayor. Remember when Valerie Plante said, "You're not going to get a ticket"? Remember
18: You're
1: when
18: not
1: she said,
18: get a ticket?
1: "Yeah, remember when she said that?" I was trying to get the mayor to say the exact same line so we could use it in our weekly traffic court segment.
16: So, don't want to get a ticket? Don't come with your car.
1: Almost, kind of, sort of, almost. Almost as good. All right, ladies and gentlemen, the Road Cycling Championship, the UCI World Road Cycling Championship happening in the city. I want your take as to whether or not all the chaos, the headaches, the traffic, if it's worth it or not. Before I get back to our phone lines at 514-790-0800, I've got Carl Lones on the line, who's a frequent contributor to the morning show with Andrew Carter and comes on this program every now and again. He had to show up here today, and Carl, I have it on good authority, it was a disaster.
19: It was frustrating, to say the least. Absolutely. My taxi, I decided to take a taxi thinking they would know the closures. My taxi driver clearly did not know the closures. It's 4 kilometers from where I live to where you work. And basically, it took me about 45 minutes, at least. I ended up getting out of the taxi and walking because I was afraid I would be late for my interview with Andrew. And a normal taxi ride is about $16 to $18, so $20 with tip. And this one was $47 with a tip. And as a matter of fact, when I went to pay, the driver said, "This is so frustrating. Please don't pay a tip." Like, it's so frustrating.
1: Wow. Okay. Well, that's nice.
19: Like, you're working as well. Yeah. The interesting thing about this event is that there doesn't seem to be a high volume of spirit around it in the city.
1: Yeah.
19: It's almost like it's an inconvenience to the city more than majority of people getting excited, similar to a jazz festival or the Pride Festival or whatever happens in the city. Montreal's known for these festivals and events. That's great. I think the other big thing is we're all just really trying to get our lives back in order from the summer.
1: Yeah.
19: So we're left now. Let's get back into a good routine with the kids and school and fall and university and all of this. And then we've got this major disruption, and it's not for a weekend. It's for an entire week.
1: And an inconvenience, and of course, it cost you an extra $30 this morning, Carl.
19: So it certainly did, but it was worth every penny to see Andrew and to see you guys. Uh-huh. But I think what we all have to remember is it is good for the city, and literally, it's every 52 years. So let's not worry about it too much.
1: Carl, thanks for the insight on your experience this morning, and I also appreciate your take on about a big events like this. Thanks, Carl. There's Carl Lones from Style at Home magazine. Let me go back to our phone lines, and who do we start off with here? Chris is in LaSalle. Chris, maybe you've got another take or a different take on this one.
20: Much to do about nothing. When you live in a city that has the jazz festival, comedy festival, the pothole festival, the construction festival, 1 week of inconvenience when you live 8 out of the 12 months going through all those other festivals, cry me a river. Seriously. Uh-huh. Pack it up and move it to the suburbs if this is too difficult for you to deal with for 1 week when we endure madness 8 out of the 12 months with all the other construction stuff that goes on in this city that detours you left, right, and center every single day. Closures every weekend on the Mercier Bridge. The Champlain Bridge is closed, so you have to go over. Believe me when I tell you.
1: Yeah.
20: 1 week of inconvenience and the amount of money that the city is going to make. So at the end of the day, it's a no-win situation when it comes to the mayor. If she didn't do it, they would say, well, why didn't you try to do it where you can get some infusion of cash into the city? And she's doing it now for a week, and therefore it's another issue because we're inconvenienced because of construction.
1: And Chris, let me tell you something. There are people, the people are coming because of this. My cousin lives in Calgary. He's a big cyclist. Lo and behold, he's coming here for these championships. So there are people who are, you know, going to great lengths to enjoy our city at this time. Okay, let me go to Andrew in Greenfield Park. What do you say, Andrew?
15: Yeah, you wanted a different outlook on this. I'll give it to you, Elias. Welcome back.
1: Thank you.
15: Big picture, completely disrespectful to the taxpayers who pay their salaries.
1: Disrespectful to the taxpayers.
15: They let us drive on Notre Dame, which was, you know, like driving in Afghanistan or some worse country for 3 years since they closed it within the fog then. But they paved it for this.
1: Yeah.
15: And then I don't know what they paid the homeless camps to move, but miraculously last week, they're all hiding behind the trees now. Why couldn't they do that for us?
1: God, and you know, somebody put up along that stretch on Notre Dame signs about the homeless encampments, you know, to sort of shame Montreal at the same time. So, you know, I wonder, you know, this is the images of these races will be beamed on televisions around the world, but what face of Montreal will they be seeing? It's a good question here. I head over to Costa and Côte de Neige. Costa.
18: Hey, welcome back, Elias.
1: Thanks, Costa.
18: I just want to follow the same thought with your previous caller, Andrew.
1: Mm-hmm.
18: I'm happy that this championship is here, and I'll tell you why. I've never seen the roads look so good in Upper Côte de Neige, Outremont. I wish they bring it back again, but they should put it in another area so they can fix more roads. Because here's the deal. All the guests are coming. Let's pick up the house.
1: Yeah.
18: And you know how much they're paying for asphalt for the ton? The city has never paid so much for asphalt per ton because of the petroleum. They should do more of these, but keep moving around the city so everybody gets their roads done.
1: Yeah.
18: That's it, Elliot.
1: That's right. I mean, everyone who lives in a neighborhood with bad roads should be like, please have this event here next year. Great insight. Let me scooch over to Michael in Hampstead. Michael, go ahead.
21: Hi, how are you?
1: Good. Welcome. What do you say? Back. Thank you.
21: Listen, I say these mayors, they don't know what they're doing. They're putting more bike lanes. They're bringing these bike stuff. Why don't they use public transport themselves without their escorts for a year and use bikes? And then they'll know what we go through.
1: Michael, I'll tell you this. You know, this current administration, Soraya Martinez Ferrada, she certainly tapped the brakes on new bike lanes. It's not like under Ensemble Montréal, it's full steam ahead. They've taken a more measured approach on the subject. Keep those comments coming. If you end up stuck in traffic in a major headache zone, we do want to hear about it. You can always give us a call at 514-790-0800. Text that number as well. If you end up in a traffic nightmare because of this event, we do want to hear about it today as it really kicks off during the work week here. All right, when we return on the Elias Macko Show, you know, we've had a lot of grim anniversaries of late, you know, like 25 years of 9/11, that kind of thing, 20 years after the Dawson College shooting. We have another grim anniversary this week. We will talk about that and more coming up next.
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25: Good morning. It's just after 10 o'clock. I'm James Foster with your CTV News Update. Lots of sunshine on the way today. You're seeing plenty of it right now. And things getting up into the mid-teens for the daytime high. So not much warmer than where we are right now at 11 degrees. Your weather details are in moments. And here's what is making news. Still plenty of votes to be had with 2 weeks left on the election campaign trail. Laval police arrest a man suspected of buying marketplace goods with some fake cash. And AI just can't stop hacking. All that and more coming up. But first, we head on over to the traffic center to see how your drive is going with Debbie Marcellos.
0: Well, we are seeing relief on the 15 South for Nuns Island. It was backed up from Turcotte earlier. The exit for the Bonaventure auto route to downtown is closed for that World Road Cycling Championships going on. And so it affected the traffic inbound Champlain Bridge as well. That traffic has cleared out and moving well now in from the South Shore. It does slow at Nuns Island, though, on 15 North because of an accident just before Turcotte on 15 North, and it's blocking two lanes. Met West heavy from Christophe Colomb into DeCary. Northbound DeCary slows at Royal Mount. 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
25: In the news, 2 weeks out from Election Day, and a new poll is out this morning, conducted in the run-up to and the day after last week's debates, and it shows maybe the race in the National Assembly is only one horse. Segma research poll for Radio Canada showing some deep generational divides. Survey placing Parti Québécois in the lead with 29% support, very similar to what we have seen in many other voter intention surveys. They're followed by the CAQ at 22%. Meanwhile, a surging Conservative Party now climbing to 18% support, leaving them just 1 point off from the Liberals. It is worth noting, though, that 60% of respondents to this survey say they do not support sovereignty, and 41% of respondents say, well, they could still change their mind on who they vote for before October the 5th. Laval police say they've arrested a 19-year-old suspect in connection with at least one marketplace transaction paid for with counterfeit bills. According to investigators, the suspect met a man selling an iPhone 15 Pro Max last May, paying for the device using nine $100 bills. When the seller then later tried to cash that money, well, the bank teller told him they were fake. Suspect remains in custody, and Laval police are searching for any potential victims. An evening vigil is being held in Longueuil this evening to mark 1 year since 15-year-old Noren Rezaei was shot and killed by a local police officer. Rezaei was killed after officers responded to a 911 call reporting a group of allegedly armed youths on the South Shore. The vigil is scheduled to begin at 6 o'clock outside a Longueuil police station before then continuing to the intersection where Rezaei was shot and killed. Six members of the teen's family have filed a more than $2 million civil suit against the city of Longueuil and its police force. We're hearing more about a shooting outside a synagogue in Belleville last night that's left a man in critical condition and a police officer also in hospital suffering from a gunshot wound. The exchange of gunfire unfolding as residents described hearing upwards of 30 shots. CP24's Courtney Heels has more.
2: There was an exchange of gunfire between a Belleville officer and a man. That man in hospital fighting to survive. The officer also rushed to hospital. And this happened outside of the Sons of Jacob Synagogue last night at about 7 o'clock when many were gathering here, part of the congregation, to mark Yom Kippur.
3: There was somebody shot in the street that we could see, and it was pretty harrowing at the time. I mean, 30, 40 shots fired from different rounds. You could tell it was a shootout. It was not just a gun play, it was a shootout, so it was pretty scary.
25: Ontario's Special Investigations Unit is leading the case. And potential threats from artificial intelligence get more attention. Now Google is saying its AI system hacked into three companies all on its own. ABC's Jay O'Brien has more.
4: Google says Gemini found or guessed login credentials in May, thinking that breaching these companies was part of a test. It later stopped, Google says, and those companies were notified. It comes after dire warnings from AI industry CEOs. Meanwhile, President Trump has repeatedly called AI alarms a quote-unquote hoax.
25: 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It's going to be a gorgeous day. getting to a high of about 16 degrees. So a little bit cooler than what we'd expect. But hey, it is the last day of summer. Spring kicks off tomorrow night at around 8. So it can't all be 20 degree highs. Tomorrow, sunshine and 17. 19s for your Wednesday, Thursday. And there's your 20. 22 potentially for Friday. Plus it's Friday. 11 degrees right now. 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Just say play CJAD 800. 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
1: Thanks for tuning in to the Elias Macko Show on CJAD 800. And it's my second week back. You know, I know for many of you, you're also getting into the swing of things of getting back for the fall or almost fall. When does fall officially begin? Is it today? Is it tomorrow? Max Simkodot's going to research that and he will let us know. Because the summer, it's almost dunzo. Is it already dunzo? Did I miss it from the weekend? Max will find out to let us know. Okay. So as we're all getting into the string of things for the fall, you know, I'm back here at work. I appreciate all the nice messages you've sent me in the last week. And some of you are tuning in this morning and hearing me for the first time and not knowing that I was back. So it's really nice to get those messages as well on that front. And with that in mind, I figure last week we were just so busy with the news and there were two debates and we were joining the European Union. There was so much news. I just didn't have a moment to breathe, I found. But I do want to give you an update on what's happening at home here in the Macko's household. And I got to say, you know, now with two kids at home, two little boys at home, one who's 2.5 and one who's basically a newborn, 10-week birthday for little Jack yesterday, and our Wolfie is now 2.5 in a bit, you know, things are incredible at home. I just got to say, everything is happening. When you've got two kids, one of which 2.5 running around, and his brain is just exploding, you can see the neurons developing as he is becoming the biggest talker in the world. Well, one of the things that has changed, and I would say, you know, while I was on parental leave, yes, we were adapting to having a new baby, but one of the things we were also adapting to, sleep patterns, particularly for my 2-year-old. And by the way, for those parents who've been through all of this, you know, and I love the notes I get from parents who are like, Elias, I went through exactly what you're going through 5 years ago, 10 years ago. Sometimes I get those messages 25 years ago, I was doing what you're doing, right? For those of you who have been through this, would love all your suggestions on sleep right now. You know, it's funny because it's a joy in life, but it's also a problem we got to solve. Because right now, our boy Wolfie, 2.5, when he goes to bed, he wants mama or papa. And because mama is now dealing with Jack and feeding Jack all day, he's, you know, baby that just wants to eat and eat and eat. You know, it's papa. It goes to papa here to take Wolfie to bed, tuck him in at night. And he just wants, you know, papa right next to him. And it is impossible. I'm telling you, it is impossible to say no to your son who sounds so cute. He's like, papa, can you stay with me? I'm like, yes. You know, there was one point in the summer is like, Papa, please come next to me. I'm like, oh my God. So you cuddle up in bed and then you think, okay, 5 minutes, he's going to fall asleep and then you can get out of bed. And no, like his whole brain is wired to notice if Papa tries to leave bed, you know? And it's like, so also, this was a lot of the summer where I, you know, I'd say, okay, Wolfie, you know, like I'm going to go to bed. I'm going to stay with you for 5 minutes, but then I'm going to go. And then, you know, I try and get up and he go, no, Papa, hold me. And he sounds so adorable and so cute. You just can't say no to that. Anyways, it's getting better and better, by the way. Things are actually working. Now he's pretty much able to sleep like 4 hours in a row. But then like, you know, midnight, 1 o'clock in the morning, he wants to come right back into our bed. And I got to scoop him up and I bring him back to bed. He's like, Papa, no, hold me. Anyways, it's a delight. Even if you got to wake up at 1 o'clock in the morning and you want to sleep, it's still a delight. And it just brings me up to one of the other, you know, joys. Some people would say, oh, man, must be annoying. No, I call it a joy. Like just the routine to get to bed and to go brush your teeth. Okay. Like, you know, when you got a kid and you got that, get that kid to brush your teeth. Right. And it, you know, it's kind of, some of it is fun, you know, like I'm watching him learn how to brush his teeth and we're putting the toothpaste on. And sometimes all he wants to do is just run around and round and round in circles and not brush his teeth. And then you figure out ways. Well, look, your toothbrush is Spider-Man. Okay, now I'm into brushing the teeth. Oh, you got to show off to mama. Go show mama what you're doing with your toothbrush. And then he goes and shows off to mama. That gets him to brush his teeth. So just these little moments that are actually like I relish these moments. Like I think about it the next day. I'm like, you know, I may be frustrated at times while it's happening. But then the next day, I'm like, my God, that was so cute. That was actually a lot of fun. Now, as I become more and more of a father, I say that because now it's 2.5 years of being a father and I'm getting used to it here. It's amazing how things affect me. I find more than ever now, because I'm a parent now of two, a father of two. I can read a story now, and I would say maybe 5 years ago, I would be affected by a story that's got some, you know, that's got some sad details in it. Now I just find myself at times bawling. It happened a couple of times over the last couple of weeks because we've been going through some grim anniversaries. I hate to say it, right? I wasn't on air. My last day on parental leave was my last Friday of parental leave was the anniversary of 9/11. So I wasn't on air for that. I have not talked about the anniversary of 9/11. 25 years on, everyone remembers where they were on that day. But I was reading a story on someone who died that day, you know, a 26-year-old that died on that day. Bobby McIlvain. I read this piece in The Atlantic, looking back at his life and how he had just proposed, or he had asked his girlfriend's dad if he could propose. 2 days later, 9/11 happens. You know, I'm just reading all of these stories and I'm just bawling. I'm at home. It's at night. It's like 1 o'clock in the morning and I'm bawling reading this story. These are things that happen to me now. And I had a moment this morning where I had to sort of keep it together at my desk. I didn't let it get to me because I was at work. But I had another moment like that based on another grim anniversary. So reading the story in Journal this morning about 20 years after the De La Concorde overpass collapse. Can you believe it? 20 years since that overpass collapse killed 5 people like that. And Journal writes this morning about a meeting of relatives of those who died on that day and the stories that are coming out of that. One of the stories involved someone who's, you know, now 28 years old, a boy at the time. There were an 8-year-old boy named Gabriel, and he lost his parents on that day. So he was 8 years old at the time, and in an instant, the parents never came home. And he, for a long time, I'm happy, you know, as it's written here, he no longer blames himself. But for a long time, he blamed himself because that morning he made things go slower than usual morning because he was brushing his teeth and he wouldn't brush his teeth quickly. And, you know, in an accident like that, like if you were under that overpass 1 second, you lived, the next second you died. Right. And this boy, he was 8 years old at the time, became an orphan on that day. And for years and years and years, I'm reading this story that he blamed himself because he took too long brushing his teeth. So I'm thinking about what's happening at my house. You know, like you have your son running around not wanting to brush his teeth. And I'm telling you, you know, if I could talk to this 28-year-old man today, you know, all I'd say is like taking your time, brushing your teeth, running around, not getting stuff done. It's a joy. Like for me, it's a joy, you know, and maybe it's frustrating in the moment. Go brush your teeth. But afterwards, you're thinking about it, and it's like literally a joy in life to have a 2-year-old or an 8-year-old running around in your house and laughing and not doing things as soon as you say them. A complete joy. So anyways, that was the moment this morning where I almost had a break. I sort of held myself together because I was at my desk. But another grim anniversary this week. We will at some point this week, we will be looking back at that 20-year anniversary and, you know, the state of Quebec infrastructure, because that's the other part of this. So of course, you have the lives that were lost, but we've all known in this province that our infrastructure not up to standards, and at times people have lost their lives because of it. All right, I'll leave you with that for now. When we return on this program, we're going to be joined by Erica Alnaeus, leader of Projet Montréal, and we're going to get her take on the homeless encampments. Of course, in light of this story just from the last week or so, where a baby, a one-year-old, speaking of stories that make, my God, that was another story, right? Like when that story came out, there was a one-year-old who was abandoned by mom because mom needed to get her drug fix. That was another one. Where, you know, the eyes welled up with tears reading that one. Something I don't know if I would have welled up with tears before having two kids. All right, we'll talk about that next. Let's do traffic. It's 10:17. 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And the Bonaventure Expressway reminds you that the inbound Bonaventure Expressway will be closed today and tomorrow. Okay, so we're the 21st today and tomorrow the 22nd from 6:30 a.m. to 4:30 p.m. expressway closed inbound for the World Cycling Championships. Debbie Marcellos on everything happening on the roads. Take it away.
0: Well, that closure in particular causing problems over at the Champlain Bridge, not as bad as during rush hour or even an hour ago, but it does slow on the Champlain toward Montreal just before the exit for the Bonaventure Autoroute, and on the southbound 15, heavy through Nuns Island onto the Champlain Bridge. On the Met West, it's stop and go from Christophe Colomb into DeCary. It backs up on Laurentian South at Côte-Vertu, eastbound side of the 40, just a minor slowdown through the DeCary Circle, and roadwork at Lafontaine Tunnel ongoing to the South Shore, down to one lane. It backs up on 25 South from before Sherbrooke. 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And that's at Canac. 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
1: All right, welcome back to the Elias Macko Show. Now, last week we learned, a shocking story of a baby in a homeless encampment in Mercy Hochelaga Maisonneuve. The mother apparently leaving the baby in order to get her next hit to take drugs. We heard that story and say, my God, you know, all types of, this is a story about the failure of the social safety net, right? And City Hall is facing intense pressure over concrete solutions. Nobody wants to see a story like that happen in our city. Now, Projet Montréal, the opposition at City Hall, they believe they have a solution that may help. They're calling out Mayor Soraya Martinez for his administration, demanding that the city immediately unlock 30 modular housing units currently sitting empty in a warehouse and reserve them on an ongoing basis for pregnant women and families facing homelessness. Erica Alnaeus is the leader of Projet Montréal. Madame Alnaeus, welcome back to the program.
34: Hello, Mr. Michaels. Good to talk to you.
1: So let's talk. First, I want to know, when this story comes out, your reaction. What goes through your head when you heard this story?
34: It broke my heart. You said something earlier in your introduction about it shows issues about our safety net, but it, as human beings, it also breaks my heart that a young baby was in that kind of situation. So the word for me is heartbroken.
1: Mm-hmm. And, you know, I was mentioning earlier on the show, stories like this particularly hit me now, you know, because I've got two kids, you know, I've got a newborn.
34: Yes. Congratulations for the second, by the way.
1: Thanks very much. You know, but just when you hear, like, and it was the same thing with my wife. We were talking about this story. We couldn't believe it, you know, like a mother who's addicted and a one-year-old. And we said, you know, like, how is this possible here? So let me ask you about your solution here and what you think should be done right now.
34: So the proposition that Projet Montréal is bringing is that we have 30 modular housing units that are sleeping somewhere in Montreal. Why not use them right now and put them on lands that belongs to the city? We had a model already of 30 in Quartier Ville that is working. The idea is to use them as temporary units of housing for people, especially families and pregnant women. So somewhere we can help almost 100 people to have a roof over their head. What? And to also have support from different organizations for them to get into that phase of having a roof, but also see, is there other option coming in the future?
1: Would this have helped in let's say these modular housing units were in place and being used right now, would this have helped in this situation? Because, you know, I've heard in other places that try this type of thing, one of the hard no's is drug use, right? So if you have a mother who's a drug, would you say that, you know, that you'd accept current drug users into these modular housing units?
34: In those modular units, the thing that is important is that you have resources. You have organizations that can help people in those situations. So it's not the fact that we want to legalize certain behaviors that are illegal, but more to make sure that someone has a roof over their head, some food on the table, but help from organizations that are there for people that are homeless. So the idea is, and winter's coming in a few months. We got people that will be in their tent. I don't think this is manageable for anyone and for families to be in that situation. So with having those 30 modular unit housing, we can make sure that they have a roof over their head, but also help from organizations that are there for people.
1: I have read in the past some studies looking at efforts like this. And one of the things that I've read is that when you allow current drug users into modular housing or other types of temporary housing, actually it could have a negative effect on everyone in that temporary housing, because the drug users bring the rest of that community down because they're addicted to drugs. So, you know, I just wonder on the solutions here, treatment, like, where does that come into play here? Because I'm trying to think, okay, you take this mother and her 1-year-old, you put them in a modular housing unit. She's still addicted to drugs. I don't know if it solves the problem.
34: The idea too is to make sure that, and I said it again, to have the right resources to support those people. It's not necessarily for, and the idea that we're bringing is not specialized only for people that are drug users, but for anyone, families and pregnant women that needs a roof over their head. This is an issue that this story did show, is this housing crisis is about, it's tough for me to have a roof over my head. Montreal has those 30 units. Why not put them for people to have a roof over their head and give and collaborate with certain organizations to make sure they have a roof over their head? Because, and I understand where you're coming from with the aspect of drugs. At the end of the day, that's still someone that is in the streets, no roof over their head.
1: I can certainly get, like, if you have resources that are there that are not being used, like, what are we doing, right? You know, like, if we've got these modular homes, to have them sit there unused, definitely questions I have about that. But I want to ask you to wrap up here. You know, Montreal's not facing this alone. This same type of issue exists in many major cities across North America, Canada, U.S. alike. And one of the things that I'm grappling with is that it certainly seems like Montreal's following in the same footsteps as other cities, and we're not trying different things. We're trying the same things other cities have tried that haven't solved the problem. You know, like encampments, just that the encampments exist at all. You know, more and more times we get off the highway, there's an encampment that faces us here. Do you ever get a sense that we keep trying things that other places in North America have tried to no success?
34: That's an interesting question. We have to remember that one of the aspects that hits that crisis are the fact that there's a health crisis where we got people that are in issues of drug using, mental health issue. But one of the major other issues is the fact that we're living a housing crisis, but it's a question of, is it affordable? It's a question of affordability. So in the last mandate, we came with something to make sure that we have a mix of affordability in the housing environment that we have in Montreal. Now we're stuck in a situation where we got people that are waking up every day to go to work, but they go back to a tent because they can't afford having a simple apartment. So I think that we as an administration try to do things, and this is a question that we have to ask to the current administration about, and I have to say, and I always said it, the administration right now did put effort about this vulnerability crisis that we're facing, but we have to have a conversation about housing. Mm-hmm. What is the plan and what is the vision to make sure that people can afford having a roof over their head? This is the next thing that we need to figure out. If people cannot afford, and I'm telling you, even in my district, we had people they couldn't afford, they had to live in a tent for a month before being able to move in an apartment mm-hmm. because they couldn't afford. That's the issue. It's a question of affordability. And I'm pretty sure a lot of your listeners feel it. When we're talking about the cost of living, one of the things that is the most pricey in their budget is having a roof over their head. But the question is, how are we deciding to say it's a question of dignity to make sure that people can afford having a roof over their head?
1: Madame Elnaes, I have to leave it there. Thanks for coming back on. Talk soon.
34: You're welcome. Take care.
1: That's Erica Elnaes, the leader of Projet Montréal. When we return on the Elias Macko Show, for In Transit today, we'll speak to a woman who created a map that really takes a look at the construction in this city and the gridlock created by it. And I love this. The website that she created, the website name is c'estdejal'enfer.ca. It's already hell. That's the name of the website. We'll talk to her about it next.
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2: Good morning, it's just past 10:30. I'm James Foster with your CTV News Update. This morning on the campaign trail, Conservative leader Éric Duhaime dismissing any possibility of a coalition government following the provincial election, saying that he is still open to issue-by-issue partnerships with all opposing parties. Over the weekend, CAQ leader Cassine Fréchette and Québec Solidaire's Rubén Gazal were raising some red flags over what they called a budding bromance between the PQ and the Conservatives. MPs are returning to Parliament as the government is expected to introduce a wide-ranging bill. It says we'll focus on making the economy more resilient. Jobs Minister Patty Hajdu has said the bill aims to reduce the number of times that the government intervenes in collective bargaining. More news at ctvnewsmontreal.ca, including everything you need to know for getting around town during the World Road Cycling Championships. Because it's not that easy on the roads. And if you want an example of that, just listen to how busy Debbie Marcellos has been today.
3: It's keeping track of all the closures, but we have that major closure of a Highway 10 westbound, the Bonaventure Autoroute from Nuns Island to downtown. That caused some major delays, but we are only seeing a slowdown now through Nuns Island on 15 South. And the closure is around the mountain. You have Pine Park Avenue closed between Pine and Mount Royal. Pine closed as well, and the Notre Dame closed between the Jacques Cartier Bridge and Alphonse Desrois, which also means the closure of the eastbound Ville Marie exit to Papineau and the Jacques Cartier Bridge. So it's causing some delays in the area, but volume is pretty light. We do have an incident, though, northbound to Carrie just before the Metropolitan, just after Jean Talon. So traffic is heavy on northbound to Carrie at Jean Talon. Discover the 2027 Chevrolet Bolt, Canada's lowest priced EV with over 400 kilometers of estimated range. Details at Chevrolet.ca. Traffic and transit every 15 minutes on CJAD 800. Your next report at 10:45.
2: And from your Dormez-vous Weather Center today, tomorrow, really every day this week, sunshine. Yeah, it's going to be gorgeous this week. The daytime highs, a little bit lower at times, like today. Only 16 degrees is where we're projected to hit Tuesday and Wednesday. 17, 19 for Wednesday, 19 again on Thursday. 22, if we're looking long range here. 22, the projected high on Friday as the skies are expected to stay clear. Will that be our last high in the 20s for the year? We'll have to wait and see. It's 11 degrees right now. Your next CTV News update is at 11 o'clock.
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1: How would you describe driving around the city, especially on a day like today? Even the mayor of Montreal has used some colorful language to describe what's happening right now at the Road Cycling Championship, saying getting around town is going to be hell. How would you describe driving in the city? And if you had to make a website, let's say you had to design a website about driving in Montreal, what would you call the website? Ladies and gentlemen, next on In Transit, we're going to speak to the person behind a new tool, a new mapping tool to get around traffic, and it's called C'est déjà l'enfer. It's already hell.ca. C'est déjà l'enfer.ca is the website. So I think that's a pretty interesting way of describing Montreal traffic. We'll talk about the website and why it was created next.
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12: Hopefully you heeded the warnings about traveling around town this week because of the World Cycling Championship. But for anyone who's had to navigate Montreal's labyrinth of orange cones and sudden street closures and construction sites, on and on and on, you know that driving in the city, it's the pits. Our next guest is doing something about it. Enter this website. It's called C'est déjà l'enfer. Roughly translated, it's already hell. Yeah, that's how it feels like getting around town. C'est déjà l'enfer.ca. It's an independent interactive mapping tool built in a matter of hours that aggregates everything from public road obstructions to lost parking spaces, puts everything in one portal. Let's meet the woman behind that website. Chelsea St. Fleur is on the line, a computer engineering grad who specializes in data engineering. Hi, Chelsea. Welcome to the program.
13: Hi, how are you?
12: I'm doing great. Give me the moment. Give me the moment or the reason why you said I'm going to do this.
13: It happens during the night of the 4th to the 5th. I was driving home and I got mad, like really mad. And I decided to code. So I got home at 10 p.m. and I started coding the map until 4 in the morning. And that's how I created the project.
12: Okay, wait. So you said the 4th, the 5th of September, like just a few weeks ago?
13: And yeah, exactly.
12: Okay. So what was the traffic? Where were you driving? What happened?
13: I was going to somewhere in the South Shore.
12: Yeah.
13: And there were a lot of traffic when I was going there, and it took me 1 hour and a half. Usually it's like 35 minutes. And when I came back, it took me 45 minutes instead of 30 minutes. And I just got mad because it's been like 3 weeks in a row that I got traffic when I was going out. And I really did check every website I could to be ready. And I was still not ready. And that's why I was so mad when I got home.
12: Is that what they call vibe coding? When you get home, it's 10 o'clock at night, and then you code until 4 o'clock in the morning. Is that vibe coding?
13: Yeah,
12: what is this?
13: It is. But I would call it rage coding in this context. But yeah, it was.

0: Age coding, coding, amazing. Okay, so then you had to come up. You're going to publish this website, and you come up with, I think the name is great. Did you go? Were there other options on the table? What led you to say Déjà l'envers?
1: It's because I don't know if you knew Soraya the mayoress said
0: Yes.
1: like, oh, it's going to be L in September, but let's be real, it's been hell for years.
0: So it
1: So
0: was.
1: that's why I chose the name.
0: It's amazing because I was thinking this was a reaction to what the mayor said, and it's amazing to find out that that in fact was a reaction to the mayor. Okay, so tell our
1: Yeah.
0: listeners what they get on your website that they can't get anywhere else. Tell our listeners what you tried to accomplish with c'est déjà l'envers.ca.
1: Okay, so basically what I'm trying to do is just putting every information in one map instead of going on every website to check the information. So I get the information from multiple cities, including the city of Montreal. Take the information for all the roads, like from Quebec 511, so the highways. I go check on the website from the bridge too, because those are different websites. And I just put all of this in one map with the source from Quebec. The provinces, I take that too, and yeah.
0: Is the data good? You know, because they say like things like this, it's only as good as the data you get. Do you find that the data that is being published, whether it's Quebec 511 or the federal government sites for the bridges or whoever, do you find they're accurate enough, they're good enough?
1: The short answer is no, but I use article to complete the bad data, so I read their newsletters to get the data, and have forms that people can enter information about road missings, like closure missing.
0: Gotcha. And what has been the response so far?
1: Really good. I'm surprised. I'm really good. A lot of people have made it enter informations. I've been in interviews, so people is going on the website and seeing it and giving me comments. So I'm adding feature all the time. Yeah, it's been good.
0: And where do you hope to take this? Like, what are you gonna? Are you like, was this just a project? You did it, and that was it. The goal was just to do it, or is this something that you're gonna keep working on over the next little while to refine it?
1: Yeah, I will refine it. My goal is to have like the whole greater area of Montreal, so the 92 cities of Montreal. Right now, I only have 19, so that's the goal. And after that, I want to do statistics on the data.
0: Gotcha. And what would you say would be the difference between, you know, what you're doing here and what we can find in tools like Google Maps or, you know, tools like Waze? What would you say the difference is?
1: Okay, I'm not a navigation app. I'm just a map that shows you the road closures. But the difference is, example with Google Map, it has really hard time to keep up because the data on the city is not updated. So that's where you can actually verify if you like in 2 weeks or in a month, you want to check, okay, what's all the closure in a month, but you can see it on my website with
0: Gotcha.
1: all the information.
0: And Chelsea, what do you do? Are you a recent grad? Are you no, okay. So yeah, what do you do in your day to day?
1: I'm actually working in data engineering. I'm a grad in software engineering. I graduated in 2020, so it's been a while. But I work in data and do the analytic and big data.
0: I love
1: That's
0: that.
1: what I do every day.
0: I love that you did. This is like a spare time thing that you rage coded one night. It's just
1: Yeah.
0: perfect. Chelsea, have to leave it there. Thanks for hopping on with our listeners today.
1: Thank you.
0: There you go. That's Chelsea Saint Fleur. When we return, and the website, by the way, c'est déjà l'enfer.ca, if you want to check it out. All one word, c'est déjà l'enfer.ca. When we return on the Elias Macko Show, Sylvain Charlebois is going to join us. You know him as the food professor. Going to take a look at a couple of things as the U.S. and Canada continue to fight in their trade war. Mexico is taking advantage of this situation. So we'll get Sylvain's take on that, plus the quality and cost of beef at the grocery store. That is what lies ahead. Let's do traffic right here, right now. It's brought to you by the Winter Tire Offer at Mega Kia Brossard. Winter tires are included on the Kia Sportage, Kia Carnival, and Kia EV9. And here is Debbie Marcellos.
2: Fairly light drive. Still those closures, though. Bonaventure from Nuns Island to downtown is closed for the World Road Cycling Championships today and tomorrow. And so it was causing some problems for folks coming in from the South Shore. No longer an issue for folks getting to the South Shore. It's heavy at Nuns Island on 15 South. And Notre Dame is closed between the Jacques Cartier Bridge and Alphonse Desrois. Saint-Antoine between Tatacan and Notre Dame and the Ville Marie East exit to the Jacques Cartier Bridge. Papineau also closed. And so that's creating some congestion on Sherbrooke Street. On the Met West, it's stop and go from St. Michel to DeCary. 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Your next report at 11.
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0: All right, welcome back to the Elias Macko Show. Now, as Canada scrambles to defend its economic interests and manage a truly high-stakes trade war with the Trump administration south of the border, a dangerous blind spot is opening up in our backyard. Our historic partner and USMCA trade ally Mexico isn't waiting around. According to new analysis by the food professor, you know him and love him, his name is Sylvain Charlevoix, of course, they're quietly positioning themselves to eat our lunch. Let's find out more. Sylvain Charlebois is on the line from Dalhousie University, of course. Sylvain, welcome back to the program.
5: Hey, good morning.
0: What is Mexico doing right now? Why are you so concerned about it?
5: They're talking. they're negotiating. They're treating their relationship with U.S. like adults, basically. They're pushing aside all the emotions, and they've been threatened, they've been insulted, probably more often than Canada, and because I think Canadians haven't really paid attention. I was actually in Mexico a few months ago down there, and it's all about making a deal. And about 6-7 months ago, Mexico became America's number one trading partner, surpassing, guess who?
0: Canada.
5: And so really, right now, what they're aiming at doing is to establish a deal. Now, I'll remind your listeners that already 21 countries have actually signed deals with the U.S. And no, since these deals have been signed, President Trump has not changed his mind. Once signed, things get stable. And I think that's what Mexico is trying to achieve, trying to get a deal before the midterms in the U.S. The question, and it's been my concerns for months now, if Mexico signs a bilateral trade deal with the U.S., what happens with Canada? I mean, we can't move Canada, and I know that Prime Minister is trying to get closer to other markets, including the EU, but you can't move Canada. So what's our strategy?
0: So let me ask you, because one of the things that I find interesting here, you know, and when I initially saw your piece, you just penned a piece in the National Post on the subject. One thing that came into my brain was like, well, listen, it's different. We, you know, the president of the U.S. has been attacking Canada, the 51st state stuff. It has become personal. So I just want to get into what you said about how Mexico has also been the victim of this kind of stuff, but they haven't let it get personal. I find that astounding that if they've been, the target of attacks like Canada has been, why haven't they let it get personal? Most people would make it personal.
5: Absolutely. Well, think of the Gulf of America.
0: Yeah, exactly. Yeah, that's
5: the
0: right.
5: The wall narco president. I mean, I can go on and on. I must give a lot of credit to President Claudia Sheinbaum. She's really on the left of the political spectrum, unlike President Trump. And so if there's one leader that wouldn't agree with him, it would be her. But still, she's been focusing on making a deal for Mexicans. And I suspect a lot of people are thinking, well, Mexico is different than Canada. Of course it is, but it's all about attractiveness. If Canada wants to make itself attractive to the rest of the world, the one thing that actually makes us attractive as a market is the fact that we're just north of the world's largest economy. So Mexico knows very well that Mexico is very attractive for investments because it is south of the largest economy in the world. And so it is really difficult right now to accept it, but really, I think Mexico's mentality around what's happening is that it's really not about them. It's not about Canada. It's about America's pivot on trade policy, and many Canadians disagree with it. I disagree with it, but at the end of the day, it's really a pivot in trade policy in America. And they've tariffed the entire world, including Canada and Mexico.
0: So let me ask you, what would be the repercussions here for food affordability and for Canadian farmers if Mexico has a deal and Canada does not?
5: Well, I can tell you, really, the North American fortress is really strong with all three components. I can tell you that there are Canadian farmers in Quebec that have actually invested in America, They invested in Mexico. They bought farmland to grow stuff all year round and to sell to Americans, to sell to Canadians, and so on and so forth. There's been a lot of trade around IP, intellectual property, genetics. There's lots of research being done in Canada to help Mexico and the U.S. and vice versa. So it's a highly integrated market, and we tend to forget about that. Now with diesel being a factor that could actually make food more expensive, well, with borders that are not as open and fluid, it could actually make things much worse from a food affordability perspective here at home. And I need to remind people, the food inflation rate in the U.S. has been lower than ours for months now. So I know that the headline out there is suggesting that things are getting really out of whack. Yes, the inflation rate in the U.S. is more expensive, but the food inflation rate is actually much, much lower and more stable than ours.
0: Before I have to let you go, Sylvain, I do just want to get your thoughts and a forecast on beef, both beef prices and quality of beef at the grocery store. I'm seeing a lot of questions about just how good the beef is and just how expensive it's getting. What is your beef forecast for our listeners?
5: So some good news there. Actually, August and September, actually, I'm expecting some numbers today for the month of September in Canada. What we're hearing right now is that beef prices have actually dropped in the last 2 months for some cuts. Now, the ground beef is more expensive, but for some cuts, things are much more stable. We are seeing more beef from other countries like Australia, for example. Imports are up about 13%. The problem is that President Trump has decided to allow more beef into the American market. He's basically playing around with market conditions, which is actually discouraging farmers in the U.S. and they're exiting. And when you hear that, it means less inventory and higher prices. So President Trump's strategy on beef is not the greatest thing. It's not the greatest idea, unfortunately, which could actually make beef more expensive by the time we get to Christmas.
0: And let me, so does that mean instead of U.S. beef, because sometimes we've had U.S. beef on Canadian grocery shelves for a long time, but instead of U.S. beef at times, we'll see more Australian and New Zealand. I've been seeing New Zealand beef like crazy. Is that where it's going to come from?
5: Yeah, we're still seeing some U.S. beef for sure. What really helped is the fact that Mexico can now export beef back into the U.S. Because of the screwworm episode. Now, it seems to be under control, so there's more beef going into the U.S., so prices were actually calming down, but President Trump is so obsessed with the midterms that he's actually trying to bring down beef prices, but his measures are actually likely going to make things worse for everyone in North America, including Canada.
0: Okay, Sylvain, we'll leave it there, and we'll talk beef sometime in the future, I'm sure.
5: Absolutely. You take care.
0: That's Sylvain Charlebois. You know him as the food professor. He's over at the agriculture department at Dalhousie University. When we return on the Elias Macko Show, our weekly segment at looking at the cost of things looks at hockey equipment as the season starts back up, and maybe you've got a kid or two playing hockey. That's next.
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20: Good morning, it's 11 o'clock. I'm James Foster with your CTV News Update. Lots of sunshine on the way today. It's going to be a real nice one. But hey, if you're going out, bring a sweater, as the daytime high is only into that mid-teen range. It's 11 degrees right now. Your weather details are in moments. And here's what is making news. The first promise on the campaign trail today is a no to a bromance. MPs getting back to work in the House of Commons, and a Montreal man who doesn't stand a chance in traffic court. All that and more coming up. But first, we need to head on over to the traffic center, because before we get to people speeding, not much speeding on the roads today, Debbie, because everybody's just locked in.
2: Well, we have a number of closures because of the cycling event that's ongoing this week. And so Bonaventure Auto Route closed between Nuns Island and downtown, only in the westbound direction toward downtown. But it has affected traffic on the 15 north and south at Nuns Island this morning. Right now, it's moving fairly well, just a minor slowdown on the southbound side. And we're seeing a lot of congestion on Sherbrooke Boulevard, or Sherbrooke, in both directions because of closures on Notre Dame and Saint-Antoine. On the Met West, it's heavy from Christophe Colomb to DeCary. Eastbound side of the 40 just slows at the DeCary Circle. Northbound DeCary busy from Jean Talon. 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Traffic and transit every 15 minutes on CJAD 800. 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
20: In the news, the first political party leader out this morning was conservative leader Erdogan, and today he was out promising there would be no coalition government following the provincial election. He did remain open, however, to maybe some issue-by-issue partnerships with any other opposing parties. Now, over the weekend, CAQ leader Cassin Frichette and Quebec Solidaire Zuba Gazal were raising some red flags of a possible budding bromance between the Parti Québécois, Paul Saint-Pierre Plamondon, and Duhem. Now, Duhem noted that a minority government can maintain stability through some pragmatic cooperation on specific policies. Aside from Duhem shoving aside the bromance, PSPP with PQ also said, yeah, we're not into that. Now, this morning, a new poll for Radio Canada conducted by Sigma Research showing that the PQ still holds a fairly commanding lead over the CAQ, 29% support compared to 22. Liberals and Conservatives both in a pretty good fight now for the third spot. But the glaring result from this recent polling is that with time running out before October the 5th, still about 41% of the more than 5,500 respondents say they could still change their mind on who they vote for. In Ottawa, MPs are getting back to the House of Commons today after a three-month break. CTV's Michael Serapio saying that Mark Carney's government faces major questions about the ongoing U.S. trade war and its budding relationship with the European Union has its own agenda on day one.
1: We are going to introduce some of the most consequential legislation, not just of this government, but in decades.
21: The Prime Minister promising to bring about a Build Canada Strong Act, the next step in the government's plan to build major infrastructure and get things done quicker.
22: Positioning our country for prosperity into the future, helping us get big things done.
21: The bill will include changes to Canada's labor code that unions fear will affect their right to strike.
23: The vast majority of us who are in a cost of living emergency in Canada are not on the government's radar.
20: Carney will attend question period today before flying off to New York, where he'll attend the UN General Assembly meeting. And Elias, I don't think this Montreal man is going to be calling into traffic court on Friday, but
0: Great segment.
20: I know that, but I'm pretty sure if he did, you'd be ready to throw the book at him.
24: You know, okay.
20: Yeah, provincial police say the 26-year-old was flying along Highway 20 westbound through the Turcotte Yards last Friday. Now, how fast was he going? 185 kilometers an hour.
24: Insane. Insane.
0: Yeah, take away the license. Never drive again.
20: So, if you're counting along at home, that section of Highway 20 is, for some unknown or logical reason, a 70 zone, whereas the rest of the highway is 100, meaning he was well over double the limit. The speed limit.
0: It's a 70 part.
20: Yeah. So if I get my handy calculator out here and I start putting together the math. Yeah, you carry the one, you add a big number over here and there. Yeah, that's a more than $2,100 fine and 24 demerit points. Shout out to Jay Farrar, by the way.
0: That's great. I was like, what kind of coordination is happening on this story?
20: Needless to say, he will be listening to the mayor and the city, and he will be taking the bus everywhere that he has to go during the World Road Cycling Championship.
0: If you know this bozo, seriously, get him to call traffic court. I'd love the opportunity.
20: 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It's going to be a really nice day. Sunshine throughout and eventually a daytime high of 16 degrees. So if you're going out, hey, grab a sweater. Not the warmest of days today. Temperatures, though, do rise as we head through the rest of the week. 17 and sunny on Tuesday. Clear skies for your Wednesday, Thursday as we get up to 19 degrees. And there you go. Look at that. Friday, always the best day of the week. Sunshine and 22. It is 12 degrees right now. For all your news during the day, stream us on your smart speaker. Just say play CJAD 800. Your next CTV News update is at 11:30.
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0: Whether you're playing beer league or on Thursday nights or skating around with your kids on the weekend or you're getting ready for a competitive hockey season, there's one thing everyone has in common. Hockey equipment isn't cheap. Skates, sticks, helmets, gloves, pants, shoulder pads, everything else in between can quickly add up to hundreds or even thousands of dollars. So this week, we take a look at how much you really need to spend to get geared up for hockey season on this week's edition of How Much Things Should Cost. Joey Walsh is the founder and CEO of Hockey Stick Man and is on the line. Joey, welcome to the program.
25: Thanks for having me, Elias.
0: Listen, let's talk about the cost of playing hockey nowadays. Just how bad is it?
25: It's definitely spiraling out of control from 20 years ago when it used to be me.
0: What has caused that spiraling out of control?
25: Well, I always said that the biggest culprit of that has got to be the composite hockey stick. You and I used to play probably with $20, $25 wooden sticks, and now we're up to close to $500 for a composite stick, and you need multiple of them. So if you're looking at purely inflation from an economic standpoint, the hockey stick is the biggest culprit.
0: Is there any way not to spend $500 on a stick? Like, what is wrong with sticking to a wood stick nowadays? Like, get into that. Why has it become so important to have that $500 stick?
25: Yeah, well, first and foremost, you don't need to buy a $500 stick to play. You can buy it. You can still buy a $30 wooden stick. So that they're available to you. The problem is just a far, the composite stick is just a far superior performing product. So people want to play with this something that performs well in their hands. But no, they don't need to spend $500 on one. I've spent my career on developing options. We started in 2010 with fixing hockey sticks that were broken at the pro level. And we charged $60 for those, and those had great performance attributes. We moved on, and we've sold used sticks, pro stock sticks, and most recently blackout sticks that are made in the same factories. They're just no brand on them, and we bring them right to the consumer's door.
0: Ah. So,
25: yeah, lots of there's options out there for people, certainly, to get a performance product for a lot less money.
0: If, you're that parent who's listening right now and they've got the kid who's playing, competitive hockey, getting serious about it, what pieces of equipment deserve, like, the biggest portion of your budget? Like, where can you find savings? Where shouldn't you skimp? How do you look at that?
25: Yeah, I look at that, like, first and foremost, you got to budget for your sticks. Because you're going to use multiple of them unless you're, not produce hard on their sticks. But I think you got to be prepared to spend on 3, 4, 5 different sticks in a season because they break or they break down. So from a performance perspective, that's the biggest piece. The second piece is your skates. You're going to want, you don't want to cheap out on the skates. You're going to want something that has replacement blades and a full composite boot. Now you don't have to spend the total amount for that, but those are the two areas of focus. And for men's league guys, you know, you're going to want to protect your hands. So spend the money on the gloves. That's one thing that I do recommend is the difference between a pro quality glove in a protection package versus, you know, a glove you've had for 15 years with holes in it. You can really save a broken hand or a sore finger. And those are the areas that you really should be focusing on, where you can save. My kids, you know, kind of access to everything, Elias, they just use entry level, shin, shoulders, elbow pads. They're light, and they're not very bulky. They protect fine. So you can certainly save on the protective pieces, you know, pants being the same category, because as you get more expensive, you get, bulkier, equipment, and that's not necessarily better. So for me, I'm just going complete entry level on my protective package. Believe it or not, even a helmet is going to cost you $550 to have that. I don't think we need that. You know, you can get a good helmet for $150. But those are the challenges that parents have to weigh out, and they have to, you know where to save and not worry about their kid getting hurt, right?
0: Yeah, and what kind of equipment does it make sense to buy secondhand or used? And what equipment do you say, no, you make sure you stick to new?
25: Well, I've made a business off of that, Elias, so I'm a bit biased, but I believe, you know, we're buying used equipment out of the professional team. So that's college, that's junior hockey, all the way up to the NHL. And what we see is very little use on some product. Oh, so wow. It is the best bang for your buck if you can get a used pair of skates. You know, like I'm currently wearing Tom Wilson's from the Capitals myself. So somebody who has access to anything, you know, like I could have a brand new pair of skates. I don't. I just have a secondhand pair of skates. Now they happen to be, you know, made in Canada, and maybe Wilson used them 4 or 5 times. So, you know, that one might be a little different than the average person who has access to a pair of skates that were used for a full season. But I would almost say everything. Everything could be, you know, repurposed, reused. You know, the one thing that I do stress for parents is to, if you get it cleaned, because it can be kind of gross, and putting it on your skin can actually be a problem. Uh-huh. So,
0: how do you clean that stuff? What's the right way to clean that stuff? Dry cleaner you're talking about, or some?
25: So I have, we have an industrial cleaner. It's about $20,000, and it disinfects everything. So when it comes through our door, we disinfect everything because we want to make sure that you know, it's not gross moving over to the new customer. We actually have a new product that Doug Gilmore is actually standing behind, called the Pro Dry. So you can actually buy it and actually just work at home. So it's like, I think it's like $300, and it dries and disinfects your equipment. So something like that is good. But again, you're trying to save money, but it also protects your equipment too. Mm-hmm. So it actually makes your used equipment last longer and longer. So, you know, sorry to pivot on that, but I guess the reality is take care of those equipment. Like, for parents out there that have a pair, expensive pair of skates, make sure that they're sort of like coming out of the bag and hanging upside down, so that they don't rust out the bottom of the skate and things like that, so that they can last longer and longer, and hopefully through multiple kids on your family.
0: And let me just ask you to wrap up here. You know, the tariff stuff for hockey equipment, has that been affecting you, particularly for the stuff that you're making yourself?
25: Yes, tariffs are a big, big problem for us, because the reality is all of this stuff is made overseas. So if we start tariffing the stuff from overseas, there's just no real great substitutions out there as we have it right now. So in Canada, we don't tariff products from, you know, China and Vietnam that bad. There's a small tariff, but the customers that I service in the United States are getting hit like by 20-30% right now.
0: Well, listen, got to leave it there, Joey. I'm checking out the hockey, the Hockey Stick Man website right now, hockeystickman.ca, and I'm just going through, you know, some of the great deals to be had on that used equipment, you know, used hockey pants, and on and on and on. So I think there are savings to be had for the parent that's got to buy a lot of equipment this time of year. Thanks for joining us this morning.
25: Thanks for having me, Elias.
0: That's Joey Walsh, founder and CEO of Hockey Stick Man. When we return on the Elias Macko Show, we'll head back to the UCI Road Cycling Championship and the traffic being caused by it. We actually have a man on the street this morning to give us the lowdown on just how bad it is out there. So we'll tackle that and more when we return. We've got to do traffic here at 11:18. And with a look at the roads, we head to Debbie Marcello's. 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Inbound Bonaventure Expressway is closed today and tomorrow from 6:30 a.m. to 4:30 p.m. for the World Cycling Championships. Debbie, take it away.
2: Well, indeed, with that closure, we are seeing some slowdowns in Nuns Island on the 15 North and coming off the Champlain Bridge, but mostly on 15 Southbound. We're seeing those delays through Nuns Island. Northbound DeCary, a little busy at Jean Talon. Eastbound 40 slows through the DeCary Circle. Westbound side of the Met from Christophe Colomb into DeCary and 25 South for La Fontaine Tunnel. Backing up before Sherbrooke as you merge into one lane to the South Shore. We have closures for that cycling event on Park Avenue and Pine, as well as Saint-Antoine and Notre-Dame. And so we are seeing extra volume on Sherbrooke Street as a result. 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
6: So maybe you're driving right now and you are stuck in traffic, all caused by this UCI Road Cycling Traffic Road Cycling Championship that's happening right now. I would love to hear from you, by the way. If you want to shoot me a text message or give us a call, 514-790-0800. If you have faced something today due to the Road Cycling Championship, we do want to hear about it. Now, we here at CJAD on the Elias Macko Show, generally speaking, we're house cats. Okay, you know, like I'm in the studio. Max is behind the glass in the control room. Jay's in the control room. We're all house cats. We work in the office. We stay in the office. We don't venture out much. But today we have decided to let Max out of the, I don't want to say cage, because everyone comes freely here at CJAD, but we've let him out of our studios and we've let him out into the streets. So Maxim Kadad joins us now, not from across the glass, but from the streets. So Max, where do I find you this morning?
7: Elias, you find me free on Notre Dame. I'm at Notre Dame, just right at the exit of René Lévesque this morning. And the good news is that right now at this time, in this area, at least of the city, it is perfectly clear. Traffic is flowing fluidly. We did hear from Debbie about the traffic nightmares still around Champlain Bridge and Sherbrooke Street because of the Bonaventure Expressway. But I can tell you right now, looking around for me, beautiful blue skies, seeing cars going left, right, traffic is fluid, no real bumps or anywhere. And things are just quiet as we speak.
6: Now, wait. Now, are there police directing the traffic where you are? Or it's just, yes. It just hasn't shown up.
7: So police in where I am are not really directing traffic. Mm-hmm. But as I was walking here, you could see several police officers at different intersections directing cars to go to the specific ways, as certain streets are closed off or only able to be accessed to residents only. For example, right next to our studios at the corner of Glenn Levike and Papineau, I was speaking to a couple officers. They were happy that things were a bit more calm this morning than right now, considering the rush hour of the morning has concluded. But we were able to see a couple of police officers talk to some drivers, redirect them on traffic if they weren't aware where the cycling championship was going to be, which tracks are being operated. So police officers are trying to do their best and make sure that everyone gets to their commute on time.
6: So in our neck of the woods, at least, it is seemingly people have been heeding the calls of the city when it comes to the closures.
7: That is correct. But there is something I do want to bring up with you guys as a couple trucks pass right by me here. Is Notre Dame, if you look at Google Maps, and this is something that you brought up a little bit earlier this morning on the Big Five, that Google Maps are having a bit of issues when it comes to the trajectory and what is open and what is closed. For this morning, for the Notre Dame, it is supposed to be closed until Papineau, because that's where the track is. But on Google Maps, they still have it closed from Notre Dame all the way up to Alphonse de Roy, which is the street that was being operated this weekend for the Road Cycling Championship. So if people are using Google Maps as we speak, they're trying to get to their commute and are realizing they can't use Notre Dame. Well, actually, you can. It's just the problem is that Google Maps is still recognizing it as closed. Now, I went to look at Waze, and Waze actually has Notre Dame still open from Alphonse de Roy all the way down. So Waze has the correct option. Google Maps does not.
6: So it's what's interesting, Max, maybe I'm making things up in my brain, but last week when I checked the official website for the Road Cycling Championships and the map, right? I could swear they had both Google Maps and Waze listed, both of those services. And by the way, they're both owned by Google, but they had both of them listed as saying, okay, the closures will be in these services. Today, when I went to the website, it only lists Waze. So, I don't know if I was imagining things last week. It still seems crazy given that, like I said, Google Maps and Waze, both owned by Google. So why one would have the info and the other wouldn't? That to me just seems insane.
7: And that's especially the case considering that your rush hour is done for right now. But when we come to afternoon rush hour, Notre Dame is going to be open. So it's going to be interesting to figure out how many cars are actually going to be on Notre Dame from Alphonse de Roy all the way down, and how is that going to impact the other streets, whether it be local or the big ones around the city, and how bad traffic is going to be in the afternoon.
6: Okay, Max, get back to the studio.
7: Will do.
6: Your parole is over. That's Thank Max you. Simcadot, producer of the show, who is now out on the streets getting the lowdown on the UCI Road Cycling Championship. On that front, by the way, we heard from city officials, 300 million people are going to be watching this around the world. I did take note that some people are taking that opportunity, the fact that cameras will be have their sights on Montreal this week, and along Notre Dame, where there are races expected, they've put up signs focused on the fact that we allow encampments along that road, actually making like tongue-in-cheek references to bike theft and how they, and tying it into the encampments. So somebody, and they put up the signs bilingually, by the way, French signs and English signs along the course. I saw that over the weekend. I said, oh boy, somebody certainly not happy about it. Here's what we're going to do the rest of the way on the Elias Macko Show. Mitch Joel's going to join us next. Last week in Montreal, it wasn't a cycling race. It was the All-In Artificial Intelligence Summit. Mitch Joel was there. We're going to talk about what was discussed at the All-In Summit, but also some of the doomsday warnings about AI. What are the scenarios where AI could harm humanity? Mitch Joel's going to dive into that with us in just a moment. Stay tuned.
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9: I'm Jason Mayoff with a CTV News update. The Quebec election campaign is entering its final two-week stretch. CAQ leader Christine Fréchette plans to tour a cabinetry company south of Sherbrooke. Liberal leader Charles Millard will be at a heavy-duty truck assembly plant in Sainte-Thérèse. Federal politicians return to Parliament in what's been a busy time for the Prime Minister. Prime Minister Mark Carney says this sitting will see the Liberal government introduce some of the most consequential legislation in decades. Carney goes to New York this week for meetings around the United Nations. And Pakistani fighter jets have struck sites in eastern Afghanistan that Pakistani officials describe as suspected militant hideouts. Pakistan says 28 militants were killed, while authorities in Afghanistan report at least 3 civilian deaths. The strikes mark a renewed escalation in tensions and raise the prospect of further cross-border hostilities. For more news, including police asking for your help to find a missing 13-year-old girl, go to ctvnewsmontreal.ca. And with the latest from the CJAD 800 Traffic Center, here's Debbie Marcellos.
10: We have an incident on 13 South before the Bisson Bridge heading in from Laval, and so it is backing up from Notre Dame now on 13 South, and then it slows at Côte-Vertu, 13 South, because of road work. Northbound to Carrie, a little busy at Jean Talon. Met West just slows at Christophe Colomb, and then it opens up. And congestion on the 15 Southbound for the Champlain Bridge. It's heavy through Nuns Island and to the South Shore because of an incident just before the 132 exit on the Champlain Bridge to the South Shore. Inbound Champlain moving well, but a reminder that the exit for the Bonaventure Auto Route toward downtown remains closed for the cycling event. 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
9: Your Dormez-vous Weather Center forecast, mainly sunny today, the high 16, partly cloudy tonight, the low 6, and sunny tomorrow, the high 17. It's 12 degrees downtown. Your next CTV News update is at noon.
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6: Note from a listener saying Elias St. Laurent Boulevard is closed at Sherbrooke Street. Neither Waze nor Google Maps have it showing. That's one way of guaranteeing traffic chaos, at least for certain commuters during the week. All right, when we return on the Elias Macco Show, Mitch Joel is going to join us for his weekly segment. He's going to tell us what happened in Montreal last week for the Artificial Intelligence Summit. It was called All In. Big summit was held in Montreal last week. What was the gist of it? And also the doomsday scenarios we hear about AI. How realistic are they? That's next.
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6: Time now for our weekly check-in on the world of tech. Maybe we call this the world of artificial intelligence now. Mitch Joel is with us, executive director of the Next Era Institute, and of course the best-selling author of Six Pixels of Separation and Control All Delete. Hey, Mitch, how you doing?
0: I'm great, Elias. Thanks for having me.
6: Can you explain this Next Era Institute? I've never introduced you with that title, and now I'm intrigued. What's happening here?
0: Now I'm just bringing everything together into what I hope is my legacy work now. So I'm going to be bringing the podcast, my writing, transcripts from this in articles, and offering other things along with

0: you back 4 or 5 years, I've been going every year since they started it. And I can tell you there was, you know, not to belittle, it was a good start to the event, but yeah, 1,000, 2,000 people in the early days, 4 years ago, 5 years ago, now 10,000 plus people. And an energy to the point where, and I go to a lot of these things, walk the floor, go to the events, you could have been in the middle of Silicon Valley in terms of what was going on there, from the trade show floor that went on and on, to the size of the stage, to people lining up to hear the speakers, to there being overflow and chaos and that type of Comic-Con-esque, San Diego Comic-Con type of excitement for sure. And I would tell you it's almost like a tale of three cities here. You know, tale one was, if I go back many years, there was a sentiment of, we've got some great AI capabilities here, and we are really going to draft in the wake of the U.S. as they ride this massive investment. To a couple years ago, it being, well, hold on a second. We should make the investment here as well and build out our own entrepreneurs and have that type of world. To this year, which is squarely aimed, obviously, at the U.S., the dominance there, that we have companies like Cohere. We have a large language model. A lot of countries don't. What does sovereignty look like? What does guardrails look like? How can we do this differently, including this massive partnership with Germany that was part of the big announcement there and that involved Cohere as well?
1: What's that, so what's really that partnership? Who's doing the partnership with Germany?
0: Yeah, I believe Cohere has done a, I don't know if it's a merger or an acquisition of a large German company as well, to kind of push the size and scale of that organization more to the frontier. They are a frontier model, but really pushing it to where the hyperscalers are. Yeah.
1: Okay. So with that in mind, I want to throw a couple of stories at you from the last week that may have people saying, well, maybe AI isn't going to be everything we expect it to be. So when you think about a Canadian tech darling, you think of Shopify. The CEO of Shopify, Toby Lütke, very famously, I think about a year ago, he told employees, hey, every single one of you needs to be using artificial intelligence. And he called it a baseline expectation. Basically, you want to work at Shopify, AI should be part of everything you do, okay? And now he's highlighting basically the results of that, which is employees are using too much AI. They're producing slop that they send to everyone else who works at the company. And people are spending so much time trying to wade through the AI-produced stuff that it's actually become, I guess, a net negative in many respects. So talk to me about that, because, you know, this is one guy that was at the forefront and he seems to be, you know, tapping the brakes a bit.
0: So I think he's tapping the brakes on a habit, not the actual use here. Toby is an interesting CEO, probably one of the more fascinating CEOs we have, not just in Canada, but in the world, generates a lot of code. He's a programmer by nature. And I can tell you that he has delta'd the amount of code he creates because he's deeply embedded in these tools. And I think his frustration, of which he calls these slop grenades, which I thought is a great name for it, is really driven by the fact that most people originally started using it to just be a better Google, like answer questions and things like that. Then he pushed this forward. He said, look, don't hire anybody. Don't even think about your own work or what you need without using AI to think about it. But of course, we went from using it like a better Google to using it to do a lot of our work. What work? The work we don't like. Yeah. Emails, responding to people, doing status reports and things like that. Somebody has to receive that. This is what falls into, he calls it slop grenades. I say bot-on-bot action is not hot.
1: Okay,
0: it's so doing is back and forth.
1: Basically, before we had everyone had access to an AI bot that could do everything, let's say you wanted to make a report. It took a lot of time. So you'd send someone 2 pages because that's all the time you had. Now anyone with a blink of an eye can create a 100-page report.
0: Well, it's bigger than that, Elias. I mean, you could have your AI recording and transcribing the meeting and then doing the overview and outview and then giving you your mandates based on the meeting and then giving you the outputs of that for the people you're supposed to respond to. So it happens even before that. And then, yeah, because AI is, I would put in air quotes, very good, meaning better than most because it's so good at capturing all this, it can create outputs. So if you are very, very experienced, you could look at this with a side eye and think, is this good or is this not bad? Is this going to create value for Elias when I send it to him because he now has to do this work? But we know that that's not the benchmark. And I think what Toby was really saying is more of an indictment on the team and how they work than it is on the actual AI. Because if you go from the answer engine to what Toby is talking about to what he's really thinking, which is having these amazing tools to

0: really rethink what we do. We're not at that scale yet. We're still trapped in this, it's doing the work for me thing. And that's what he's talking about. So I don't see this as a technological limitation. I see this as the human nature, natural thing of, well, what can it do that I don't like to do?
1: Let me ask you if there was any talk at the All In Summit about the doomsday scenarios. Was there talk about how AI could be the end of us? And because I'm still grappling with, and I don't think anyone's done a really good job of explaining, well, how that happens. Like, it's one thing to say AI will kill us all. It's another thing to explain, well, give me the step by step. Tell me how it's going to do it, because I still see a disconnect there.
0: Sure. You know, I think there's no doubt that that was a huge conversation piece because it's become so predominant. And then it becomes a question of the guardrails and regulations and who and where and what. One side. But what you're saying is very hard for people to imagine, because it's an outlandish statement to think that a computer is going to kill us. What I would say to my peers and my friends is, think of what we've seen in social media in terms of persuasion. Now imagine we do have a technology that is sophisticated enough and sees everything we're doing, because now it's reading our emails and calendars, and it's able to subtly over time make you believe certain things, hate certain things, whatever it might be. That could put us in a very precarious situation. Civil uprising, people losing their minds. If you had a technology that could slowly over time infiltrate the banking system, imagine what that could look like and the chaos it might cause.
1: And can I just unplug the cable? Like, you know what I mean?
0: You would think you could, but right now we are in a much bigger conversation. So when we talk about AI, it's really around this one component called recursive self-improvement. And the idea here is that this technology is so much better than us and understands how to program so much better than us that it can continuously improve on itself and increase and increase and increase to the point where we don't understand even necessarily what it's doing. So this is the thing that's hard to wrap our heads around, because it could say things like, it could adjust things, shift things, introduce factors that we would never have thought of or maybe not even understand. And again, that's more far-fetched than what I think is the reality, which is simply giving power and ability for people to create things that can kill humans. And essentially, that's what I think they're seeing in this. They're seeing in this a state not in the too far distance, where it could create severe civil unrest, and we have to be sensitive to this.
1: Okay, we'll end on that high note. Mitch, thanks so much. Thanks so much for coming on today.
0: Well, it's called The Next Era, because I believe we'll get there, Elias.
1: That's Mitch Joel, Executive Director of The Next Era Institute. When we return on The Elias Matko Show, I'll cheer you up with some Quebec politics. I don't think that's ever been said in the history of mankind. But we do have to take a further look at the latest poll out this morning about what Quebecers are going to do in just 2 weeks' time. Plus, we've got some news out of Manitoba that I think you're going to find super interesting. We're going to tell you what they've decided to do in Manitoba. And you're going to hear this and you're saying, we got to do this in Quebec. That's next. Let's do traffic. It's brought to you by the Winter Tire Offer at Mega Kia Brossard. Winter tires are included on the Kia Sportage, the Kia Carnival, and the Kia EV9. Lorne Glazer is standing by. Lorne, take it away.
2: Good morning, Elias. We do have delays now for northbound the carry. The volume starting there at Queen Mary up to the top. Little bit busy for southbound 15 between Atwater and the 132. Looks like we do have a problem through the area. On the eastbound side of the TCAN, volume 2, Coeur d'Alene running out to Stinson on the eastbound side of the Met. Pretty slow drive for southbound 25. Now starts at Prévost to the tunnel. We have off and on slowdowns as well. On the westbound side of the Met, it starts Lacadie out to the DeCary interchange. Did you know you could be at risk of getting severe COVID-19 just by being over 60? 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Your next report at noon.
1: Thanks so much, Lorne. Now, I want to remind you that CJAD 800 and Porter Airlines want you to soak up the last bit of the summer. Max, when is the last bit of the summer? Are we here? When's fall?
3: 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At 8:04 p.m. Eastern Daylight Time.
1: Oh, boy. So you have today and you have tomorrow for official summer. Very good. Thank you for the update. So we want you to soak in the summer while it is still here. We're giving away two return airline tickets to any destination that Porter Airlines flies to. Across the country or a weekend on the beach, you choose the escape. So listen to Montreal Now with Aaron Rand, Monday to Friday, and now flying from the all-new Montreal Metropolitan Airport. Yeah, Porter Airlines flying from there. So say goodbye to summer in style with Porter, all from News Talk Radio, CJAD 800.
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1: All right, let's wrap up the Elias Macko Show for this Monday by getting you a good look at the current political picture in light of the election that's coming up in just 2 weeks' time. And then I will take you almost all the way across the country. Not so much. Halfway across the country. We're going to stop off in Manitoba. Big decision made in Manitoba that some of you will be very intrigued by. We'll get to that in a second. But first things first. Radio Canada releasing a poll this morning. It was done by Segma Research. It shows the PQ in first place at 29%. Now, that in and of itself, not so much news there. You look at Palace and you look at Leger, they've been showing the PQ kind of sort of stuck in a rut, unable really to get above that 30% mark, but in first place. So there's the good news for the PQ. They're in first place. I don't think anybody would be truly happy with under 30% of the vote. I mean, we are in minority government territory here. Anyone who's leading would probably want a majority. So the PQ in first to 29. What is interesting here is when we look at what comes next, it's unbelievable to say, you know, a party that was almost left for dead when François Legault was stole down, the CAQ is still in second with 22%, okay? So there's the good. Glass is half full, glass is half empty. The half full for Christine Fréchette and her Equipe Fréchette, no longer the CAQ, I guess, is that she's in second place with 22%. But even for her, 41% of Quebecers say that their vote is not final, that they could change their minds by election day. And I guess what she has to be wondering is just how solid her vote is. Now, after the CAQ, you find the Liberals in third at 19%. The Conservatives are fourth at 18%. For the Conservatives, their highest number ever. So the Liberals and Conservatives neck and neck basically tied for third place. And I mean, what I want to say here is they're all tied for second place. You know, the CAQ, the Liberals, the Conservatives, they're all tied statistically speaking for second place, it seems. So the next 2 weeks will be very consequential. We've got one more debate on Radio Canada that's coming up. We also have Tout le monde en parle, you know, the destination TV show for much of Quebec on Sundays. Well, they're going to have all the leaders on at the same time this upcoming Sunday. So less than 6 days away from that. So still a couple of major TV occasions that could swing the polls. I also want to point out what's happening for the non-Francophone vote, for Anglophones, for our audience, the non-Francophones that listen to this show. What's happening right now is that the Liberals are in first place. I mean, I guess that is expected, but I'm shocked at how low that number is. 43% for the Liberals. You know, I would bet you there was a time where the non-Francophone vote went 60, 70, 80% for the Liberals. 43% in this poll. The Conservatives in second at 19%. Quebec Solidaire in third place. The PQ with 12%. The CAQ with 10% in the rear amongst non-Francophones. Shows you just how much the CAQ just burned bridges with all non-Francophones over their 8 years. So one thing I'll say here is that we are truly, anyone tells you they know what's going to happen on election day, they have no clue. These numbers mean everything is up for grabs. That a drop of 3 points either direction for anybody could change seat totals like crazy because we're first past the post. So I'm looking forward to these next 2 weeks. I think we're in store for a little bit more mudslinging. We saw it as well this weekend with Christine Fréchette hammering the PQ and the Conservatives, lumping them together as right-wing parties, and that Paul St-Pierre Plamondon is turning more towards right-wing policies. So the mudslinging has begun. I'm all here for it. The last note on this program this morning comes from Manitoba, because at the end of last week, they made a pretty substantial announcement, and that they would be, and that the province is going to be staying on daylight saving time permanently. So in November, you know, when you normally change the clocks, in November, Manitoba will not change the clocks. They are keeping the clock as is forever, which means, yeah, the sun's gonna rise quite late in the morning in the dead of winter. But that extra hour of sunlight at the end of the day that so many of us have been pining for forever. How many of you want to end the change when it comes to the clocks? And how many of you, if we ever did that, would want the extra hour of sun to happen at the end of the day, not at the beginning of the day. So the premier, Wab Kinyu, saying in Manitoba that they polled, that they surveyed the population, and that the public was clear they wanted it to be permanent. They did not want time changes. And it was 58 to 34 when they asked the population, well, do you want the hour at the end of the day or in the morning? So 58% of Manitobans said, keep the clocks as is. Should Quebec follow suit? Let me know on the text line. We're going to wrap up the Elias Macko Show next.
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1: That's it for us on the Elias Macko Show today. Thanks for joining us for the ride. It was a fantastic 3 hours here. Maxim Kadot producing this one. Jay Farrar, the mastermind and master control. Fellas, thanks for all the hard work, and we will be back at it tomorrow. To you, I say a few things. One is, stay out of the traffic. Take the bus, take the metro. I mean it, because you could be headed into a nightmare if you end up in the wrong spot at the wrong time with these World Cycling Championships. And enjoy yourselves. Have a great afternoon. We'll catch you tomorrow on the last day of summer.
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24: Good afternoon. It's 12 o'clock. I'm Jason Mayoff for the CTV News Update. Mainly sunny today. It is 12 downtown. Weather details in minutes. Here's what's making news right now. A promise for help for young people aging out of youth protection. The PQ well out in the lead in the latest poll. And Google's AI hacks into three companies. With the latest from the CJAD 800 Traffic Center, here's Lauren Glazer.
2: Good afternoon, Jason. Off and on slowdowns for the westbound side of the Met. The volume there starting at Papineau out to the Decarie Interchange. For the eastbound side of the TCAM, delays as well. Curly S back to Saylor on the eastbound side of the Met. It's a slow drive southbound 25 now between Sherbrooke and the tunnel for northbound Decarie. You are losing some time from Cousin Catherine up to the top. Southbound 15, that is pretty busy between Atwater and the end of the Champlain. Earlier on, we did have a problem through the area. A quick reminder from Kinnack, if you want the best prices, you need to go where the prices are ridiculous, and that's at Kinnack. Kinnack truly helps. 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
24: In the news on the campaign trail today, CAQ leader Christine Fréchette referred to the PQ as the conservative Parti Québécois.
25: When you look at some of their policies, there is clearly a trend, more conservative trend, that characterizes some of their position. And therefore, I think we can, and this is why there are some agreements between what the Parti Québécois wants to do and what the Parti conservateur wants to do. And so it's sort of a conservative Parti Québécois.
24: For their part, the PQ today announced support for a group that helps young adults who age out of the youth protection system.
26: They give housing and school and social insertion to those young adults so that they don't go to the streets. A third of people that are homeless in Quebec have been through the youth protection department.
24: Quebec City Dow today promised to increase the rent supplement program by $400 million and said it would reform the TAL housing tribunal. Well, 2 weeks out from Election Day, and a poll shows it may be a one-horse race. The Segma research poll for Radio-Canada shows a deep generational divide. The survey places the PQ in the lead with 29%, followed by the CAQ at 22%. The Conservatives have surged to 18%, leaving them just 1 point behind the Liberals. Liberals, driven entirely by massive support from voters under age 35. 60% of respondents say they do not support sovereignty. 40% of respondents say they could change their minds before voting day. U.S. President Donald Trump events will stop being covered by the White House TV press pool after he banned three outlets. CNN, MS Now, and Politico are taking legal action after their reporters were barred from the White House after Trump accused the organizations of negative coverage. The New York Times reports a note to pool members from Fox News' Washington bureau chief said effective today, the TV pool will not be covering events designated as pool coverage of the president. And potential threats from artificial intelligence are getting more attention. Now, Google says its AI system hacked into three companies on its own. ABC's Jay O'Brien has more.
0: Google says Gemini found or guessed login credentials in May, thinking that breaching these companies was part of a test. It later stopped, Google says, and those companies were notified. It comes after dire warnings from AI industry CEOs. Meanwhile, President Trump has repeatedly called AI alarms a quote-unquote hoax.
24: 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Partly cloudy tonight, the low 6 degrees, and sunshine tomorrow, the high 17. It's 12 downtown. For all the news during the day, stream us on your smart speaker. Just say play CJAD 800. Your next CTV News update is at 12:30.
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7: Monday, September 21st, a few minutes past the top of the hour. Very glad to be with you. I'm your host, Vashi Capello, here with you for the next few hours. We've got some developing news to get to, so let's go straight to our rundown.
8: The rundown.
7: And we're going to start off in Belleville, Ontario. Two people critically injured, including a police officer, after a shooting just outside of a synagogue in that city on Sunday night. The Special Investigations Unit for the Province of Ontario said that a Belleville police officer was outside the Sons of Jacob Synagogue at approximately 7 o'clock last night when there was a, quote, exchange of gunfire with a man who was carrying a rifle. Now, both the 29-year-old suspect and the officer sustained gunshot wounds. They've been taken to hospital. The officer, as of the latest update, was in critical but stable condition, while the suspect was in life-threatening condition. As of just a moment ago, the police, Deputy Chief of the Belleville Police Service, Sherry Meeks, just stepped up the microphone to offer an update on that developing situation. So we're going to take a listen into that.
9: On behalf of Chief Rod, I'm here to provide an update. As Christie's identified, the SIU at approximately 7 p.m. on September 20th, 2026, the Belleville Police Service officer was near the Sons of Jacob Synagogue near Victoria and Bleecker Avenue, where there was an exchange of gunfire during the observance of Yom Kippur. As has been publicly confirmed, the Special Investigations Unit has invoked its mandate and is leading the investigation. We are confirming that the suspect has been identified as Sean Ward, a 29-year-old male from Quinte West. What I can speak to today is the impact this event has had on our community and on the members of the Belleville Police Service. During the incident, Constable Jeff Smith sustained serious injuries. Constable Smith joined the Belleville Police Service on December 27, 2013. And has served our community with distinction for nearly 13 years. He is a long-standing and highly respected member of our emergency response unit, known by his colleagues as a dedicated officer, trusted teammate, and committed public servant. Today, I'm relieved to share that Constable Smith is recovering in the intensive care unit. While he continues to face a significant road to recovery, his condition has stabilized and we remain hopeful and encouraged by his progress. Our thoughts are with Constable Smith, his family, his friends, and his colleagues. Supporting them has been our top priority. We have dedicated members ensuring the family has the resources, assistance, and support they need as they focus on Constable Smith's recovery. We are incredibly grateful for the community and the outpouring of support we have received from our community and policing partners from across the province. I also want to acknowledge the significant impact this incident has had on Belleville's Jewish community. We recognize the concern and uncertainty many may be feeling, particularly given that this occurred near the Sons of Jacob Synagogue during one of the holiest days in the Jewish faith. Let me be very clear. Hate and violence have no place in our community. Every person deserves to feel safe when attending a place of worship.
7: All right, that is Sherry Meeks, the deputy chief of the Belleville Police Service, providing an update there on the shooting, the exchange of gunfire, as they called it, that took place outside of a synagogue in Belleville. That shooting took place at 7 o'clock last night. The most tangible update that the that we were just provided by the police there is that the police officer who was shot in that exchange of gunfire, who was outside the synagogue, Constable Jeff Smith, sustained serious injuries. He's been a member of the Belleville Police Service since 2013, so 13 years, long-standing member of the emergency response unit. She said his colleagues, of course, speak very highly of him. He was in some pretty serious condition when he went into the hospital. She says he is now recovering in intensive care and that his condition has stabilized. She mentioned there's a long road to recovery, but that the big takeaway there is certainly that the officer's condition has stabilized. We await an update on the condition of the suspect, who was also named here by Belleville Police, Sean Ward, a 29-year-old. We don't know any details about his motivation at this time. Of course, this took place outside of a synagogue during the observance of Yom Kippur, a very significant event for people, Jewish people all around the world, but of course, obviously in this community as well. And so we await further details from police about motivation, about charges, and about his condition in the hospital as well, because he is one of the two people, along with that police officer, who did sustain an injury. The Prime Minister as well posting on social media a statement saying, Jewish people must be able to worship safely, to live free, open, proud Jewish lives. Canada's government will do everything in our power to support law enforcement in ensuring that the perpetrator is held accountable to the fullest extent of the law. Prime Minister Mark Carney goes on to say, my thoughts are with the injured officer and his family and the entire Jewish community. We do know, according to police, that the special investigation investigative unit is the one leading the investigation at this point. Norm Wedham is the president of the Sons of Jacob Synagogue and tells CTV that members of his congregation were just sitting down for Yom Kippur service when the first shots rang out.
10: The first set of shots, it was bang, bang, bang. And we were just starting to move into the sanctuary to start the evening service. So we heard the shots and we're all wondering, okay, what is this? Like, what's that noise? So, and then right after the first set, there was another set of shots.
7: That's Norm Wedham, the president of the Sons of Jacob Synagogue in Belleville, Ontario, where shots, as you heard there, rang out about 7 o'clock Eastern last night. He says at that point, he went into the lobby with a few other people to see what was going on.
10: Once we got into the lobby, again, we heard more shots, and this time the shots were very definite, very well-defined, like I knew that was shots. So at that point, I said, okay, everyone, back into the sanctuary. I closed the doors behind us so we wouldn't be a visible target. And I yelled out to everyone to get on the ground immediately, get on the floor.
7: That's Norm Wedham, the president of the Sons of Jacob Synagogue in Belleville, Ontario. The police officer who was shot in that exchange of fire that Mr. Wedham is describing outside of the synagogue, yesterday evening, is recovering in intensive care. Premier Ford says the incident is troubling. His thoughts are with the community and the injured officer.
11: I find it disgusting. Someone would go into synagogue or potentially go into synagogue on Yom Kippur or any day or any place of worship.
7: Ontario Premier Doug Ford there. We do anticipate further updates throughout the day on the situation in Belleville. And we will, of course, convey them to you as they come into our newsroom. We're also tracking a big day here on Parliament Hill. MPs are back in Parliament, in the House of Commons, after 3 months away. The federal government will be introducing a big piece of legislation today, supposedly kind of their entire economic agenda built into one. Here is Prime Minister Mark Carney.
12: The core of our agenda is to build Canada strong. The next phase of that will be legislation we will introduce this week. We've given notice of this. The most, in our view, the most consequential economic legislation, certainly of this parliamentary session, arguably over the course of the next few years.
7: That's the government description, the Prime Minister's description of government legislation on the economy. But there's a whole bunch of stuff we anticipate that will be in here, including stuff on labor rights and regulatory processes. There should be pushback. There will be pushback from the opposition. Here's Government House Leader Steve McKinnon on that pushback.
13: We have a mandate to build Canada strong, to attract investment, to protect those industries that have been affected by unjustified and illegal trade wars, to promote affordability, and to keep Canadians working. And that is our focus. That will be our focus as we move through this session of Parliament.
7: Government House Leader Steve McKinnon. We're going to talk more with him about pushback to that agenda, but also a big decision he's in charge of, and that is opening up the four biggest airports in this country to private investment, the operation of those airports to private investment. My key question, does that mean prices for Canadians, already very high, are going to get even higher? Can the government guarantee that private investors won't charge airlines a lot more and therefore passengers will get charged a lot more? We're going to talk to Minister McKinnon about that next day right there.
22: Now, an update from the CJAD 800 Traffic Center.
2: Start at St. Michel, running out to the DeCary Interchange. Also delays for the eastbound side of the TCAN, Cuddly S to Sailor on the eastbound side of the MAD. Southbound 25, volume there between Sherbrooke and the tunnel. We do have delays also northbound DeCary from Van Horn up to the top. Southbound 15, pretty slow drive from Atwater out to the Champlain. Earlier on, we did have a problem towards the end of the span. North of the island, westbound 640, an accident. It's after Grand Allée, pretty heavy now from the Laurentian route. 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
7: Right now, for the first time in 3 months, lots of legislation being proposed, including opening up the prospect of private investment into running this country's biggest four airports. That's where I started my conversation with Government House Leader and Transport Minister Steve McKinnon. I started off by asking him if he can guarantee to Canadians who are listening right now that the price they pay for an air travel ticket won't go up.
13: Yes, well, a lot in that question. We will have a program, as the Prime Minister announced, that will reward regional connectivity in Canada. Airfares are too expensive. Some communities suffer from a lack or an absence of service. Some aren't equipped with airports and air infrastructure. So this program is designed to reinvest partly in our air travel in Canada and make the regions and our largest airports more connected. We will invest also in the passenger experience, that experience that everyone has from the curb to the gate and onto the plane. And yes, we will do what countries have done over the past decades, most developed countries, which is allow pension capital and other capital to into an operating model in our airports. That operating model will be regulated, so fares and fees will be partially regulated, and they can do what they do best, which is manage some of the other services that you see, retail and that type of thing in these facilities. But I dare say, Vashi, the Canadians will notice little to no difference as we proceed through this process. And Canadians, who are among some of the most sophisticated airport operators in the world, and the pension capital, the nurses, the firemen, the public servants, and others who invest in these funds, these people have become very, very good around the world and haven't had the opportunity to do it at home. And we believe that it's time to allow that sort of investment by Canadian pension funds and others into our airport facilities.
0: So there's a lot in that answer. When you say this program is designed, what program? All we have to go on is a few sentences from the Prime Minister and then a sentence in the budget that you would explore privatization. And when you say that it would be partially regulated, that's not the same thing as fully regulated. There are a number of examples around the world when you refer to developed countries wherein operations was opened up to private investment. And as a consequence, airlines were charged a lot more that was passed on to consumers, and ultimately more regulation and greater regulation had to be brought in. So are you going to start small and grow, or what's going to actually happen? Can you promise Canadians that their already very high prices paid for airline fares are not going to go up further?
13: Well, we're mindful of that. And of course, that's occurring in the current operating model. We believe that we can put in place agreements, solid agreements, as we go through this process that will reassure Canadians that there will be no unjustified increases in those kinds of fees.
0: Unjustified kinds of increases, what does that mean? Like, when I listened to your answer there, you said you're mindful of that. You don't want unjustified increases. To me, that does not say explicitly that I'm not going to pay more. Yes, I already pay a lot, and people watching already pay a lot under the current model. What my concern is, I'm putting to you, is that it's going to get worse.
13: Well, Vashi, what we have now, let's take one example, perhaps the most important example, airport improvement charges. So right now, a Canadian airport can improve and make capital investments and others in its facilities. It cannot, they cannot, they have no ability to do anything other than debt finance that. So what happens is they take the cost plus the interest of those capital improvements and pass them directly on in the form of an airport improvement fee. That is currently largely unregulated. So what we will do is have a system by which any of those kinds of plans, and we of course need to continue to invest in air travel, it's expected to grow. So when I say unjustified, obviously there will be some very justifiable capital improvements at one airport or the other, and we'll examine those and ensure that consumers are protected on the way through.
0: But that's the point, right? You're taking that decision out of a not-for-profit operation and putting in the hands of a poor for-profit operation. Their goal is to make money. Canadians, I think, and some public opinion polling, you know, expresses this, are worried about money being made off of them.
13: Well, we're taking it out of a largely unregulated model and moving it into what I just indicated would be a model that would be regulated by agreements that we have with, again, what we anticipate to be, first of all, Canadians will own a part of these operating concessions through the Canada Strong Fund. So that will be a direct investment by the Government of Canada. We anticipate a lot of interest, of course, from these very experienced Canadian pension funds who are used to and understand the various models around the world and are among the best in the world at operating airports, an opportunity for Indigenous communities as well to invest. So we believe, Vashi, that we've struck a very, very good balance, and we'll let this process unfold, and we'll continue to offer, I think, some very real reassurances to Canadians that that this can be a model that serves Canadians, all the while reinvesting in air services around the country, reinvesting in strategic projects like connectivity that are very important to Canadians, and following, you know, after a number of decades, following what other countries have done. This is not new. This is not reinventing the wheel. This is Canada really catching up to the rest of the world.
0: Yeah, I guess it's based on those experiences and those examples that I put the questions that I did to you, Minister. Just two quick questions on process that you mentioned. How soon might those concessions be offered, and will it require legislation?
13: Yeah, we'll work. We identified the four facilities. We'll work to tee up, a process that will deal with each one, and probably in succession. And we'll have more news on that in the fall.
0: So you have no timeline right now to offer Canadians beyond just the announcement this week? It's a pretty big thing to say that you're going to do and then have no details.
13: Yeah, we have. I just gave you a whole bunch of details, but we will have a lot more to say in terms of the specifics in the coming weeks and months.
0: Okay, I look forward to that. Speaking of the coming weeks, we're back at the House tomorrow. How many pieces of legislation does your government intend to introduce this fall?
13: Well, that would be confidential as we continue to move through, but I can tell you that we will have a very busy legislative agenda. We have a number of pieces, of course, left over from the spring, and we will have a very significant piece of economic legislation because it hasn't been presented in the House yet. I can't get into too much detail about it, but it will be in the category of Vashi of giving our country far more than anyone can take away. So we have a mandate to build Canada strong, to attract investment, to protect those industries that have been affected by unjustified and illegal trade wars, to promote affordability, and to keep Canadians working. And that is our focus. That will be our focus as we move through this session of Parliament. We'll be working on the country's fundamentals, positioning us to trade with the world and to create prosperity here at home, all the while keeping things affordable for Canadians.
0: I've spent a couple of days now on the phone with various stakeholders who understand that imperative but are worried about some of the more controversial things, for example, around labor rights, around temporary foreign workers that your government might end up doing. And they're primarily worried that you're going to put it all in one bill like you did with the budget implementation last week, you know, an omnibus bill, the kind of thing that when you were in opposition you were as a party opposed to, but now have done on occasion since. Is that your intention? Will there be an omnibus bill coming?
13: Well, again, I don't want to get into too many specifics, Vashi, but we will have a very significant piece of economic legislation. Omnibus presumes that there are these disparate strands to the legislation. I can tell you that this legislation has really one goal. That is building Canada strong. That is positioning our country for prosperity into the future, helping us get big things done, helping us attract investment into our communities, and helping us protect the jobs and the way of life of Canadians in every community in this country.
0: That's Government House Leader Steve McKinnon. We're going to turn our attention to British Columbia, where the embattled leader of the Conservatives has quit. Carolyn Finley is out. Rob Buffum is my next guest.
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5: Good afternoon. It's 12:30. I'm Jason Mayoff for the CTV News Update. Conservative leader Éric Duhaime has dismissed the possibility of a coalition government after October 5th, while remaining open to issue-by-issue partnerships with all opposing parties. Duhaime noted that a minority government can maintain stability through pragmatic cooperation on specific policies. The Carney government is set to introduce an economy bill, but critics warn it poses a threat to workers' rights. MPs are returning to Parliament as the Liberals prepare to bring in a wide-ranging bill they say is focused on making the economy more resilient. And an evening vigil is being held in Longueuil to mark 1 year since 15-year-old Noran Razai was shot and killed by a local police officer. Razai was killed after police responded to a 911 call reporting a group of allegedly armed youths on the South Shore. For more news, including how to know which Buy Canadian app is the right one for you, go to ctvnewsmontreal.ca. With the latest from the CJAD 800 Traffic Center, here's Lauren Glazer.
2: We're seeing delays now northbound the carry volume starting at Van Horn up to the top. Also delays southbound 15 starting at Atwater up to the Champlain. Eastbound side of the T-Can, pretty slow now. Cuddly S runs through to St. Laurent. Eastbound side of the Met for southbound 25, pretty busy as well now between Sherbrooke and the tunnel. Delays westbound Met between St. Michel and the Carry dealing with a stall as well. That's before Stinson taking up the right lane. Westbound 640 still dealing with that accident. It's after Grand LA. Pretty heavy now from the Laurentian-Nod route. 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
5: Your
6: Dormez-vous Weather Center forecast, mainly sunny today, the high 16, partly cloudy tonight, the low 6 degrees, and sunny tomorrow, the high 17. It's 13 downtown. 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
0: 25 minutes before the top of the hour, let's go to British Columbia, where we have been following the kind of implosion of the leadership of the Conservative Party, the Provincial Conservative Party there, for a number of weeks. Our first show back for Power Play, we interviewed Carrie Lynn Finley. Already a ton of pressure on her thanks to the exodus of 9 MLAs at the time from her party to become independents or form a new party. So lots of pressure on her even then, 2 weeks ago, to step aside. But that pressure kept mounting. She, at the end of late last week, said this.
32: I'm not going anywhere. 27,000 party members voted for me as leader who will collaborate and welcome anyone from any background or political alliances before who share our common sense vision for change. Any who have left our party are welcome to have a conversation about coming back, but let's understand that it has to happen now.
0: Well, that was then, this is now. And yesterday afternoon, Ms. Finley did in fact say she would step aside as leader. All of this against the backdrop of a potential snap election in BC. Nobody better to talk to. The kindest man out there who keeps lending us his time, though I'm sure there are many demands on it. Rob Buffum is the Legislative Bureau Chief for CTV News Vancouver, but also CTV News more largely the BC Legislative Bureau Chief, and he's with us live right now. Hi, Rob.
33: Oh, hey, Vashi. Good to be here.
0: My gosh. I guess it was just a matter of time. Do you think it's fair to say?
33: Well, and I'll confess to FOMO on Friday. I wasn't working on Friday, which was a crazy day, although the weekend I spent a fair bit of time working. But yeah, I think a lot of people were surprised actually that it happened yesterday with Carrie Lynn Finley, because a lot of people felt like she was going to dig in her heels. She's got about eight loyalists in the BC Conservative caucus who are probably very upset today. But the resignation letter she sent out, she said she had to put the best interests of the province and the movement front and center. She acknowledged she'd made some decisions that she would do differently if she had a do-over, and she took ownership for that without identifying them specifically. But I think there was especially certain staff hires that were seen as being poor decisions. But then she also went on to say that it was taking a toll on her family, and that although you need thick skin to be in politics, this had kind of reached a crescendo. And it certainly did on Saturday. There was speculation that there was one report that there was a tape involving her husband, a caucus member, that was going to be made public if she didn't step down. That didn't get fully flushed out, but there was all kinds of innuendos. And on Sunday, as you say, Sunday at about 1 o'clock, she released this letter saying, you know, she was stepping down in the best interest of the party.
0: Wow. Wow, wow, wow. What happens now?
33: Well, that's such a fascinating question. I'm not a chess player.
0: A loaded one, right?
33: but I mean, it's like, does the premier, he's almost boxed himself in now, because on Friday he was asked at the meeting of the UBCM, the Unions of BC Municipalities, They passed a resolution saying, please, please, please do not call a snap election that will overlap with our October 17th municipal election. It'll be too big a distraction. It won't be good for the democratic process. And EB said, well, I will consider your resolution, but I have to say Donald Trump and the tariff war presents an existential threat to BC, and I think it's important that British

0: I was at this event this weekend where I ran into somebody who ran one of the other conservative candidates' campaigns, and he was telling me that Christy Clark is in very serious discussions. They're trying to lure her over. Like, what might happen there?
1: Yeah, well, I mean, I think Christy Clark is in the mix. My colleague Shannon Patterson interviewed her yesterday, and I think I'm going to have the chance to talk to her today. She had, my understanding is she sort of had not foreclosed that possibility. And I know that, you know, Peter Miliband, who leads the Center BC group now, the sort of more moderates who'd left the BC Conservatives, he said today that he is open to talks about folding back into the BC Conservatives. The BC Conservatives now have a new interim leader, Lorne Dirksen, who I spoke to just before he got on a plane. He's coming to Victoria, but he said, yeah, I'm open to talks of folding back in those 7 to 9 former BC Conservative members back into the BC Conservative tent. I think the rub might be that there's, as I say, about 7 or 8 Conservatives who are loyalists to Carolyn Findlay, and they will be very ticked off that she has effectively been forced out. And if they see people like Peter Miliband in a leadership role, he came 5th in the leadership race. So they're going to be upset by the notion of sticking around with the party where the leader they wanted has been forced out. So we may see a smaller group of BC Conservatives no longer part of that party, but running in a snap election, and the BC Conservatives existing as an entity, but sort of more center than right of center.
0: And what about the David Eby of it all? Like, do you think there's any way now for him not to call this election?
1: Well, that's a fascinating question. I mean, I think his cover, I think, would be the UBCM resolution. There's a world, I guess, where he could say, listen, I've listened. All the municipalities in British Columbia have asked me not to do this. So I'm going to. The other complicating factor is the U.S. midterm elections on November 3rd. I think he wanted to have this happen before then, because if Donald Trump and the Republicans don't fare well there, his argument about this being a existential threat is maybe diminished a little bit. And the other thing is, he'd said it's imperative that he get a big majority or a more resounding majority, yet Carolyn Findlay is running in the by-election scheduled for September 26th. It's hard to imagine she's going to win that after being so publicly removed from her position as leader of a party. She's running against the former agriculture minister, the former mayor of one of the communities there, a former MLA for that riding, and she has a competitor who is also a center-right candidate. So if she loses that, the NDP effectively have a 3-seat majority. Does the lieutenant governor even approve a snap election? Would it be proper? Would British Columbians be really upset that this is so cravenly a sort of ambitious thing for him to do for personal reasons?
0: Can you answer any of those questions?
1: Well, I mean, I'm teasing. Well,
0: yeah.
1: But I think he will probably call one, because his leadership has been questioned. And if he waits 2 more years with a government with a deficit that's a record, and the healthcare situation is probably not going to improve 2 years from now, I don't think he's the leader of the party in 2 years if he misses this window and doesn't go for it now.
0: Just on the prospect, though, of it not going his way, given the fluidity, like just the thought of a Christy Clark, David Eby matchup, it's like, well, I have to say, she's a panelist on my Thursday edition of the Front Bench on Power Play. And I asked her when we were in the commercial before the panel came on, Christy, is this going to happen? And she said no at the time, but then everyone else who's involved in this effort has said, no, she's really seriously considering it. So first of all, I'm devastated at the thought of losing a panelist, but second of all, like what a matchup that would be, such a different world in which than the one where it was Carolyn Findlay versus David Eby.
1: Absolutely. Pretty fascinating. I know she had said to me the other day that she thought maybe David Eby was trolling people when he was not ruling out an election call, but it increasingly became more likely. But even things like the Site C Dam that Christy Clark was a champion for, David Eby a few months ago named it the John Horgan Dam because he had opposed the dam, but then changed his mind and felt like it was the expedient thing to kind of make a practical decision, and that represented his approach to politics. Yet at the same time, it really was a dam that Christy Clark had championed. So it would be really interesting to see the two of them compete to be premier.
0: Yeah, it sure will be. Okay, well, Rob, I appreciate you carving us into your schedule today when I know there's so many demands on it. Thank you so much.
1: Oh, you're most welcome. Anytime, Vashi.
0: Thanks, Rob. Rob Buffum is the BC Legislative Bureau Chief for CTV News. What a story in that province right now. We could be about 24 hours away from the Premier of the province, NDP leader David Eby, calling a snap election. He thought a week ago that election would be against a Conservative Party led by Carolyn Finley. But over the weekend, Miss Finley

0: succumbed to an immense amount of pressure from her caucus to step aside and did exactly that, throwing the potential leadership of either the Conservatives or this newly formed center party in BC into total flux. And now the prospect of someone like Christy Clark, for example, former BC premier for the BC Liberals, coming back to lead that party exists. And it could be a very different election, as you heard Rob spell out. What a political story in that province. We're going to take a quick break, and we're going to talk about food allergies and kids next.
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2: Looking at the westbound side of the 640, we are dealing with a lot of volume now. Starting at the Laurentian Otter, it runs out to that accident. It's after Grand Delay. Westbound side of the Met, off and on volume 2 between PNF and the DeCary Interchange. For the eastbound side of the TCAN, you are losing some time between Coterie East and Sandler on the eastbound side of the Met. Southbound 25 volume there between Sherbrooke and the tunnel. We do have delays also northbound the Carry from Jean-Talon to the top. Pretty busy drive for southbound 15 now between Atwater and the Champlain. 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
0: It's 10 minutes before the top of the hour. We're going to take a break from some of the politics. We're covering the Daily Debrief panel. We'll be here to talk about the return of the House of Commons in just 10 minutes. But there's a story that I was reading over the past couple of days that really caught my attention. And it's kind of an appeal being made to different provinces and really the country as a whole to make sure that kids who have very serious allergies have access in the schools that they're in to the kind of treatment that they need. So things like an EpiPen, for example, epinephrine devices more largely. Not all schools stock them, and I was surprised to hear that. So I'll bring in my next guest, Jennifer Gertz, the Executive Director of Food Allergy Canada, to talk a bit more about that. Hi, Jennifer. Pleasure to welcome you to the show.
19: Hello, Vashi. I'm really glad to be here.
0: I'll declare my bias off the start, but my stepson has a very severe allergy to peanuts. And yes, so this is something that if you have a kid in your home who has this type of serious allergy, you think about all the time. Access to it, do they have they might need more than one, all that kind of thing. So I'll put that aside for a second to say that's why this really jumped out at me and his mom and his dad. I was surprised to actually learn that there was no such province-wide policy other than in Alberta. Are you surprised at that? And why do you think that's the case?
19: Well, absolutely. I mean, why we're making this a focus is that, you know, we've seen the evidence in Alberta when you have a mandated legislation that requires schools to stock what we call undesignated epinephrine devices. We saw that education improved, and we saw that the treatment of anaphylaxis in school settings improved. So that caused us to take a look at, you know, where else across the country do we have gaps in this? And, you know, there are local school board level decisions that might be being made to stock epinephrine, but we think that this should be a requirement across the board. I will say that PEI does have an effective policy in place where they're actually acquiring on behalf of the school communities devices to be kept in the schools.
0: So just for people who aren't familiar with it, if you could explain sort of what those devices help and when a kid is, you know, we talk about allergies a lot right now, but being anaphylactic is certainly different than other types of allergies.
19: Right. So let's start with what anaphylaxis is. So anaphylaxis is a severe allergic reaction that is systemic in nature, and is, you know, can be potentially life-threatening. And it requires the immediate treatment of epinephrine to halt that reaction. In children, food triggers 80% of those reactions. And then there's things like venom, so wasp, and other things that can also lead to triggering anaphylaxis. So, you know, given that children spend a good portion of their time at school, many of the schools have policies in place to say you need to bring an EpiPen to leave it at school. But we're actually saying we should have undesignated devices that the schools are required to carry, so that if a child doesn't have their device, or the other situation is when a child actually hasn't been yet diagnosed, they're not aware of an allergy. And if that happens at school, and there is evidence to suggest that that has occurred. And so that is right now not protected under any of those policies.
0: Yeah, I think one of the studies that was flagged by your organization, and then in the article I read, was out of the United States, that suggests that a quarter of all the cases that happen at school happen among kids who didn't even know they had the allergy.
19: Correct. Yes. And that was alarming, right? To see that you know, this is a location where first-time reactions can occur. And so what are we doing? Are we, one, are we being cognizant of that reality? And two, do we have an emergency management plan in place for that? So that really requires, you know, good education on the signs and symptoms of anaphylaxis, because it might not be food triggered, it could be something else. And do you have the medication to treat it promptly so that it can be treated in community settings? That part of it, treating it promptly, is really the key, because it halts the reaction. Okay, so that's why we can't, you know, using EMS and emergency services as second layer response. The first layer response should be we have a device on hand and we recognize the symptoms and we know how to treat it.
0: It's almost worth repeating, right? Like, I, again, people who don't know anybody who has this type of allergy, like, the immediacy of that treatment is what saves their lives.
19: Correct. Correct. So what happens with epinephrine, when epinephrine, what it does, and a lot of people can be confused. They think, well, let's just use an antihistamine. What epinephrine does is it opens up the airways. It speeds up the blood flow. Okay. It stops that systemic reaction from progressing and it reduces hives. So it's, you know, it's the thing that is required. And as an organization, we're looking to see, you know, this whole idea of stock epinephrine, not just within schools, but frankly in public settings, right? Because it's like the defibrillator model. Let's be prepared to deal with emergency situations that we didn't expect.
0: And even if, you know, I thought that the point that you made about kids who don't know, but even, you know, and I'm sure a lot of parents will relate to this, with my own stepson, you know, he wore it as a kid, as a young kid with him, right? But then kids get to an age where they don't want to. And they forget their bag here and there. And it actually became a huge battle in our, not like a loving battle, but a battle where his poor mother was, you know, keeping them in his backpack, in his locker, like, you know, any kind of cool, a cool pouch we could find, we would buy for him, almost begging him. You know what I mean? Like, that is a reality. Like, as much as he knew it's life-saving, he still is a kid and a growing teenager. And knowing, if we had the sort of security of knowing that no matter what during the day, that access was there, it takes a lot of stress away.
19: Yes. And, you know, there's lots of evidence to say that there's many reasons why people might not have the device on them at that point in time. Some of it is, you know, barriers to just accessing the device.
0: Yeah,
19: they're expensive. And having to leave a second device at a school instead of carrying that in your backpack also seems like an ask that we shouldn't be making of the community at large. So, you know, embracing this idea of stock epinephrine could help solve for those, you know, gee, I forgot my device, didn't have it with me. Those people that don't know they have an allergy and have a reaction, right? Or in the case that you need a second device, because in some situations, if a reaction is very severe, you know, within 5 minutes, you can use a second device. And having that backup available in the school settings in particular, and then more broadly, is something that could improve the outcomes for those situations.
0: Well, I'll leave it on that note. I wish you the best of luck with the campaign. I appreciate you making the time for the conversation today, Jennifer.
19: Thank you very much, Vashi.
0: Thank you. Jennifer Gertz is the Executive Director of Food Allergy Canada. My stepson is 16, pardon me. This summer was the first time he ever had a reaction. And it was so, let me describe to you how potent it is. I used to kind of think, oh, peanuts, really, you know, come on. It is so, my husband had found a bag of chocolates that were from a company where it's not, there's no peanuts in them, but it was May contained. So I don't know why we even had them anywhere near. Anyway, he went and looked at them. He touched them to see what they were, and my stepson, and realized that they were, you know, they looked like they could, they just weren't clearly labeled without, you know, no peanuts. And he went about in the next 5 minutes, you know, put them back, and then he went and touched a rice cake, and he ate the rice cake. And it was almost immediate that he stopped breathing. My husband gave him the EpiPen. The ambulance had to give him another EpiPen, and he needed a third to save his life in hospital. So it makes sense. I'll take a quick commercial break. We've got the Daily Debrief panel back to talk the House of Commons return. Yes.
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26: Good afternoon. It's 1 o'clock. I'm Jason May off of the CTV News Update. Mainly sunny today. It's 13 downtown. Weather details in minutes. Here's what's making news right now. Housing and coalition governments on the campaign trail. The shooting at an Ontario synagogue and a new AI tool for air traffic controllers. With the latest from the CJAD 800 Traffic Center, here's Lauren Glazer.
27: We do have volume now northbound the Carry. It starts at Queen Mary up to the top. We do have a little bit of volume as well, southbound 15 now through Nuns Island. Eastbound side of the Met, delays there before to Carry through to Saint Laurent for southbound 25. Pretty slow between Sherbrooke and the tunnel. Slowdowns on the westbound side of the Met. Started P9 at the Stinson. Earlier on, we did have a stall through the area. North of the island, westbound 640, we still have that accident. It's after Grand LA, the volume there from before the Laurentian Autoroute. Did you know you could be at risk of getting severe COVID-19 just by being over 60? 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
26: In the news on the campaign trail today, Quebec Solidaire is making a couple of housing promises. Here's spokesperson Ruba Ghazal.
28: Our engagement at Quebec Solidaire is to add 50,000 units, social and communitary unit, that people are able to pay. They will pay 20% of their revenue for their rent, not more than that.
26: She also says they'll put $400 million more dollars into the system and says that will resolve the housing crisis. Christine Frechette presented the CAQ's economic plan, promising measures aimed at creating wealth, protecting jobs, and increasing Quebec's economic autonomy. PQ leader Paul St-Pierre Plamondon is promising support for young people that age out of the youth protection system. He says a third of the people who live on the streets spent time under youth protection. Liberal leader Charles Meillard says he believes his party's economic team is the best of the five main parties, and he says he considers the Conservative Party team to be dangerous. Ontario's police watchdog estimates as many as 30 shots were fired in a shootout outside a Belleville, Ontario synagogue that left a police officer and a man seriously injured. A spokesperson for the Special Investigations Unit says there were dozens of bullet holes near the scene, including on homes and vehicles. Says there's still no confirmation yet as to whether the synagogue itself was hit. The civilian was taken to hospital with life-threatening injuries. A police officer is in critical but stable condition. Bank of Canada Governor Tiff Macklem says U.S. trade policy is threatening to stall economic momentum. He says the unpredictability of U.S. tariffs likely has businesses thinking twice about investments and hiring decisions.
29: And because a weaker economy puts downward pressure on inflation, it would affect the inflation outlook as well. If these new tariffs remain in place, growth could be roughly halved in the fourth quarter to below 1%.
26: Macklem says headwinds from trade disruptions come as oil prices climb amid the war in the Middle East, which could see inflation reignite in Canada. A new air traffic control tool is rolling out today in some of the busiest airspace in the U.S.
30: Air traffic controllers at three Washington, D.C. area airports now have access to a new AI tool designed to cut down on flight delays. SMART, or the Strategic Management of Airspace, Routing, and Trajectories, is supposed to consider how inclement weather could impact flight schedules. Right now, it's limited to Dulles, Ronald Reagan National Airport, and Thurgood Marshall Airport. It's expected to be deployed nationally in 2028. Mike DeBusky, ABC News.
26: 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It's 13 downtown. For all the news during the day, stream us on your smart speaker. 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
4: I don't want to get into too many specifics, Vashi, but we will have a very significant piece of economic legislation. Omnibus presumes that there are these disparate strands to the legislation. I can tell you that this legislation has really one goal, that is building Canada strong, that is positioning our country for prosperity into the future, helping us get big things done.
0: That is Government House Leader Steve McKinnon teeing up a return to Parliament today. MPs are back in Ottawa after a three-month break in their constituencies. Let's talk about how things might go politically with the Daily Debrief panel.
5: The Daily Debrief.
0: Zane Belge is a political campaign strategist and partner at Norweather. Tom Mulcair is a CTV political analyst and former leader of the federal NDP. And Tim Powers is chairman of Summa Strategies. Hi, everybody.
6: Hey, Rashi.
0: It's great to have you all back on this Monday. I appreciate it, including all of the MPs as well. Wonderful to have them back in Ottawa. Tim, set up for me the stakes. The prime minister is certainly, you know, once again practicing higher expectations. It's going to be the most important piece of legislation of all time introduced later today on the economy. What are the stakes in your view?
6: Well, he's got room, but he seems to be borrowing a lot from Jean Chrétien. You do wonder why he sets the stakes so high, because they are pretty high on some other things, but he seems to be able to at least be given grace by the Canadian public. Whether they believe he's achieving them or not is a whole other thing, but Donald Trump just gives Mark Carney a lot of room. I think for the prime minister, he obviously wants to have a good fall. I think he wants to make sure there is some economic legislation in there that deals with affordability, deals with some tax breaks beyond the mega super duper life saving, ever changing, whatever the hell that was thing was called last week, the mega productivity. So he's in pretty good shape, and he's got those six by-elections probably coming up. I mean, this session is going to be one that's going to be interesting for Pierre Poilievre. As I heard you and your wisdom sharing earlier, you made the right point that, look, there might be more opportunity now for Poilievre to get into discussions. But let's not understate the challenge that he has. And Abby Lewis, well, he still needs a seat in the House of Commons. Eventually, I suppose he'll try for one.
0: Yeah, I was talking to Bill Carroll earlier about that, Tom. My point was just it was almost impossible in the past number of months for Poilievre to splice through on anything. The only opportunity I see ahead is that at least there's legislation now. So there's actually like written stuff and ideas that you can debate versus just concepts where, you know, the ghost of Trump looms so large, it's very, very difficult to gain anything if
7: well
0: you're the opposition.
7: Said, but what did Poilievre come up with? After a very successful trip to New York, on the 25th anniversary of 9/11, he puts out a press release using the term BS in an official paper of the official opposition talking about the Prime Minister of Canada. I'm calling BS on this or that or the other statistic. And you start going, okay, so he's still that smart aleck. He doesn't get it. He doesn't understand that, yes, he's there to hold the government to account, but he's also there to show that he's got a government in waiting, and that part he always forgets about. So, yes, there will be opportunities there, but, for example, you know, the NDP normally would be front and center fighting some of the labor stuff. There's been a lot of exaggeration. I was doing some media work over the weekend, and I heard, you know, instant experts saying, oh, they're going to take away the right to strike. Well, this just in, the right to strike is considered by the Supreme Court of Canada to be a charter right, and you can't take it away unless you do what Doug Ford threatened to do, which is to use the notwithstanding clause, but there's no even thought of doing that on the Liberal side. What they are all about is trying to put the ducks in a row so that things can actually start to happen in Canada. You know, like getting projects off the ground and not dithering about them for 10, 12 years. And Carney's timeline is 1 year. Now, there are a couple of things that will stand in his way. One of them, of course, is the rights of First Nations, Inuit, and Métis peoples to be consulted meaningfully. And the courts have taken a very dim view of attempts to try to short-circuit that, so there's no shortcut there. But what Carney is saying is totally true. When I was the Minister of the Environment in Quebec, first thing we did was to make sure that there would not be successive hearings on the same stuff. If we had to have a federal input on something, we would put everybody at the same table and there'd be one presentation. Easy peasy. But this is the type of thing that's easy to do, but the only people who don't like it, of course, are the lawyers and consulting engineers who would normally be dragging this thing out as long as they possibly could. And so this is what Carney's about, saying the money's there. We've got our own. We've got lots of countries in big funds interested in investing in us. We had $130 trillion in one room in Toronto last week. Let's get going. And I think that most Canadians are giving them a big hand of applause.
0: Yeah, I think what's so interesting is, and I take all the points that Tom just laid out, if it were somebody like Stephen Harper doing this, Zane, I think there would be considerable pushback, more than you see right now.
8: Oh, sure. And I think the moment is very different, too. And I have to deeply disagree with Tom on one point. It's not just the lawyers and the consulting engineers. It's also the pundits like ourselves. What would we do if we were not talking about the same infrastructure project for a decade?
0: Right.
8: That's not Canada to me, Vashi. Okay, that's not the Canada I want to live in. I want to talk about the same imagined resource project for a decade, as much as people want to bill on it from a consulting and legal side. Listen, Harper, I was going to do it, without your assistance there, Vashi, but I think it's a good mention. I think it's becoming extremely clear to people like myself on the left, center left, that the natural successor to Stephen Harper is Mark Carney. And people are like, how dare Harper compliment Mark Carney at that investment summit when Pierre Poilievre, the guy from his party, is just waiting in the wings. It's like, yeah, man, that's fine. But the natural successor is Mark Carney. He's running a center-right government. And while Tom is right on the facts about, eliminating the right to strike potentially being one degree too far in terms of what the Liberals might suggest, binding arbitration and the pathway that they want to suggest it with a special mediator from what's been reported, that is a threat to the right to strike in a meaningful way, to labor in a meaningful way. So there is something to be said around Mark Carney having political capital, Mark Carney having a different type of political capital, spending it. But my eye in this session is really going to be to see what the left flank does. And I look at that as both the folks from the Trudeau era that are within the Liberal Party, voters and MPs, as well as with the NDP, because the hole keeps getting bigger and bigger. The opportunity is certainly there for folks to make some noise around what the Carney government is doing, leaning further and tacking further to the right.
0: Yeah, I'm always so curious about that faction in the the Trudeau's kind of faction of the party and of cabinet, Tim, on all this stuff. Even, when various people were telling me last week about this labor part of the bill, they were mentioning that the Secretary of State for Labor, John Zuccarelli, was the one leading the charge, that Paddy Hyde was, obviously has legal authority over changes to the Canadian Labor Code, but was never seen as someone supportive of stuff that would be perceived, at least by organized labor, as pushing back on them to the degree that they anticipate this will be seen as.
9: Yeah, I mean, you do. More of the Trudeau people are moving off or adapting their views, though, Vashi, to your point.
0: Very malleable views, yes.
9: Ask Stephen Guilbeault how his views were adhered to in there. And I think John Zuccarelli, who I've known for a long time, he's obviously also trying to take more of a leadership role and probably more ideologically aligned with the current prime minister than the former prime minister. And I think, again, it's all part of the Carney Go Fast agenda, and he's going to try and go as fast as he can right now to address all of the economic woes and challenges as he sees them, and is not going to be held up by ideology or liberal fiefdoms. And again, he has the space to do that right now. But if I'm Mark Carney, I am somewhat aware that what I'm doing now may come back and haunt me later if I want a longer political tenure. But I don't think he does. I think he wants to get some things done. And if he burns some liberal bridges along the way, he'll live with that if he feels like he succeeded.
0: Yeah. Do you feel one way or the other, Tom, that he cares about the next election?
7: I think that he takes the Harper approach on this as well, which is, as long as I'm prime minister, I'm prime minister. I do know firsthand that the political types around him are also whispering in his ear, boss, now's the time. You'll get a supermajority and you'll get 4 clean years to achieve your mandate. And Carney, who's the guy who's not supposed to know anything about politics, he knows exactly what he's doing. He's going to have 6 more by-elections. He'll solidify his majority. I think he's just going to keep plowing through.
0: Okay, we'll take a quick commercial break. We're going to turn our attention to Quebec and the prospect of separatism next.
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27: Slowdowns on the westbound side of the Met. Started St. Michel running out to Stinson earlier on. We did have a stall there. Eastbound side of the TCAN pretty slow. Code Liance back to Sailor on the eastbound side of the Met. Southbound 25 slowing now. East Brave out to the tunnel. We do have delays also northbound the Carry from Coast St. Catherine up to the top. Southbound 15 volume now through Nuns Island. Also delays westbound 640 starting at the Laurentian Autoroute to that accident. It's after Grand L.A. 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
0: 20 minutes past the top of the hour, we're exactly 2 weeks out from a provincial election in Quebec, and the prospect of the issue of separation looms large. The polling is absolutely fascinating right now. I want to bring back the Daily Debrief panel, Zane Velji, Tom Mulcair, and Tim Powers. Tom, we'll start with you. You're in Quebec. I was at an event with Philippe Fournier the other night, and he was telling me it's the first time in an entire time he's ever polled in Quebec that nobody is above 30%.
24: It's unbelievable. So we've got five parties. The Parti Québécois is in first place, but they've stayed in the 27-28 range most of the polling. The Quebec Liberals have just disappeared. They are very unpopular with Francophone Quebecers who make up 90% of the electorate. So the Liberals will keep a bunch of seats in Greater Montreal and, you know, the West Island and places like that, but they're not breaking through in the rest of the province, even in the eastern townships, where the Liberals have always done well and where their leader, Charles Meillard, is running, doesn't look like he's going to make it through himself. So it's very tough times for them. The CAQ, which was a spent force in single digits 6 months ago, new leader Christine Fréchette, putting on a very strong showing, trying to get people to forget the 8 years of François Legault and look at her. She's even changed the name. It's Christine Fréchette, the Christine Fréchette team. The CAQ is still there legally, but she's really trying to rebrand it. She's doing well, but she's having a heck of a hard time vis-a-vis Paul Saint-Pierre Plamondon, who is relatively young, very energetic, and Quebecers have been through a couple of referenda. So they tend to say, oh, yeah, there's always this threat, but well, let's discount it. But the problem is, the history of Paul Saint-Pierre Plamondon, the leader of the Parti Québécois, is such that you have to take him at face value. He is very serious about holding a referendum, even in a minority situation. He is dead set on making Quebec an independent country, in other words, breaking up Canada. And I'll give you a specific example that illustrates how this guy plays the game. When the Parti Québécois in the 2022 election won precisely three seats, including his, they refused to swear the oath to the crown, which is compulsory under the Constitution. Legault says, well, you're not going to be allowed to sit if you don't. And they said, well, we won't sit. And you'll tell people why we're in the corridor and not in the place we've just been elected to. This went on for weeks, and Legault had to put one knee down and just say, okay, he's going to change the legislation. Now, the legality of that is before the courts, because you can't really change the Constitution with a provincial law. But that's what they did, and this is how the guy plays the game. He's serious, he wants to break up the country, and his stridency, his right-wing stuff just seems to go off, you know, like water off a duck's back, and I think that we got to really pay attention to this.
0: Why do you think, Tim, the rest of Canada isn't?
4: Engaged? Well, again, I think there's a guy in Washington who's a real pain in the backside to all of us right now, Vashi. I mean, Trump just eats so much of our oxygen, it's hard to pay attention to it. In Newfoundland and Labrador, we are paying close attention to the Quebec election because, as you know, as Tom knows, as Zane knows, there's a big deal on the table that has economic impact on us. But we have a direct interest in what happens in that campaign. I think for the rest of the country, probably not as concerned about a separatist threat, though, as Tom rightly points out, we should be. And I think we're so focused on the United States and all that is happening there, and probably have a bit more of our mind space on Alberta and the fact they are going to have a referendum about a referendum, that people aren't looking in on Quebec the way they normally do. And that may all change as we get closer to the October 5th date, but I suspect those are the reasons why.
0: Speaking of Alberta, I saved this question for Zane, who is in Alberta, because Danielle Smith, the premier of that province, yep, you're welcome, just actually got a bunch of questions about, her lack of clarity, let's say, on her own sort of stance and the way in which a lot of this stuff is being advertised, why she isn't more explicit about the state of federalism, the benefits of joining or remaining part of the Federation. Here's a little bit of what she said in response.
5: We're on track to get an approval of conditional approval of the pipeline October the 1st, with a final approval expected for September 2027. Maybe some won't be convinced that things have completely changed until there's actually completed an oil running through that pipeline. I get that. But the steps I'm taking is demonstrating what I have heard the lion's share of the grievances are about, is Albertans don't appreciate being hardworking people and being told their contributions don't matter. And that's changed. It's changed dramatically.
0: There's a lot to unpack there. First, do you feel like the rest of Canada is paying attention to the prospect of separation in Alberta?
6: More so than in Quebec. I agree with Tim's analysis, and I think mainly because it's here. With Plamondon in the PQ suggesting that they're not going to have a referendum while Trump's still in office essentially was a sign to the rest of the country to be like, tune in later when this thing becomes real. It's also more cyclical in Quebec. I say this as an Albertan. I don't mean to be offensive, but it's like, every once in a while you guys do this in Quebec.
24: Exactly.
6: Yeah, in Alberta, it's like, we've had this strain, but we haven't had a premier legitimize this strain and then bend over backwards to hold a referendum on it, which is why all eyeballs are in Alberta, because you then on top of that are layering on that Danielle Smith is spending $4 million advertising in this referendum on the other questions beyond the separatism ones, the anti-immigration questions or the anti-Ottawa questions. She's spending money to try to dictate an outcome on those. You then add on top of the fact that for a long time, it seemed like Smith was not having any political gravity affect her, but then she loses in a by-election in arguably the most conservative urban riding in the entire country to the NDP. And now people are like, well, there's something in the water. Something is happening here. The biggest risk in Alberta is that like separatism becomes a strain that is legitimized and people have begun flirting with it and now hold it as an identity marker, which makes it like Quebec again, which is that it's cyclical. Every once again, they'd either start their own party, they keep their movement alive. It's always a distraction. It always keeps us on our toes in a province, which has never really been the case. It's always been a slow burn, low burn fringe, not necessarily something that has the opportunity to completely dominate the political agenda like it has been here. And that is novel for us. And I really hope it is one and done, but all signs indicate that this may have a shelf life beyond October 19th.
0: Do you think over the next few weeks you'll see more federal intervention in any way?
6: Federal government and federal players? Yes, I hope the federal government advertises. I hope Mark Carney makes a signature speech here. I hope Stephen Harper shows up here and convinces conservatives. The big issue in Alberta is that this is the metastasization of conservatives that is causing this. Yes, the federalist side and the liberals and the New Democrats and the progressives, they can mobilize their people, but the metastasization of people is happening from the conservative area, and that's who's largely been quiet or invisible on this front.
0: And the same question to you, Tom, in the Quebec context. Do you anticipate?
24: I think they have to.
0: There's a lot of federal.
24: I think they have to. I think there's a way to do it. I mean, the way Carney did it in lead up to the election is he had massive announcements. Tim alluded to the Quebec-Labrador deal on clean hydroelectricity. I mean, it's a mammoth deal. And what was extraordinary about it is the Quebec government said yes to allowing Newfoundland-Labrador to ship electricity to the United States on the Quebec grid, which would have been unheard of. But that's the type of thing Carney has been able to put together. And both premiers congratulated and thanked Carney for making it all possible. So he had a big announcement on icebreakers at a shipbuilding facility near Quebec City, a big infrastructure announcement, trains for Via Rail, half of which are going to be built in Quebec. So he's been doing his best to show the importance of being able to get along. But direct intervention would have to be from a couple of the Quebec MPs and done in a very measured tone. I will say one thing that might surprise some of our listeners. You'll probably see some conservatives elected in this Quebec election for the first time since, wait for it, 1936. There hasn't been a conservative elected. The leader of the Conservative Party has run such a disciplined campaign, you can believe or not believe his promises, but a very disciplined campaign, and he is now, according to the poll published today by Radio-Canada, the French side of the CBC, the poll shows his Conservatives within 1 percentage point of the Quebec Liberals.
0: Wow. Tim, last word to you.
7: Yeah, this new angle that I'm seeing coming out of Quebec is fascinating, with the PQ apparently, according to their opponents, aligning with the Conservatives.
24: They are.
7: One has to imagine, if you're looking at it from the outside, they're trying to stoke the fear of Poilievre, Conservatives, Federal, not liked. I'll be watching that to see if it works to any great degree.
0: Okay. Yeah. Thanks, everyone. Appreciate the discussion. Great to have us together.
7: Thank you.
0: You too. Zane Valji, Tom Mulcair, and Tim Powers, our wonderful Monday Daily Debrief panel. Love to hear if you're thinking about the prospect of separation in either Quebec or Alberta. 71010 is the number to text. Canada's ambassador to the EU is my next guest.
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9: Good afternoon. It's 1:30. I'm Jason Mayoff with a CTV News update. On the campaign trail, the Liberals say they would end the rule to favor the lowest bidder in the awarding of public contracts. Leader Charles Miguel says that rule led to PACCAR in Quebec missing out on a contract for a dozen trucks because there was a 1% difference with a company that came from elsewhere. The Liberal government in Ottawa, the federal government, expected to unveil new legislation today that has major implications for labor relations in Canada. It streamlines rules for project reviews across the country, but is also expected to propose changes to the Canada Labor Code. And U.S. President Donald Trump says his country is working on a deal to buy potash from Belarus and sideline Canada. Trump is touting the would-be agreement with the authoritarian state and close Russian ally as very good news for American farmers and ranchers. For more news, including a vigil to mark 1 year since a South Shore teen was shot and killed by police, go to ctvnewsmontreal.ca. And with the latest from the CJAD 800 Traffic Center, here's Lorne Glazer.
10: We do have delays on the westbound side of the Met. The volume starts at PNF at the Stinson. We are still dealing with a stall through the area. Eastbound side of the TCAN, volume there between Cordeliers and Saint-Laurent on the eastbound side of the Met. Southbound 25, pretty busy drive. Sherbrooke into the tunnel for northbound the Carry. Also pretty slow now, Queen Mary up to the top. We do have some volume southbound 15 through Nuns Island. 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
9: Your Dormez-vous Weather Center forecast, mainly sunny today, the high 16, partly cloudy tonight, the low 6, and sunshine tomorrow, the high 17. It's 14 downtown. 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
0: It's 25 minutes before the top of the hour. Last week, we were speaking quite frequently about the Prime Minister's trip to Europe, in which he delivered an address to the European Parliament, and he was in attendance for the State of the Union address from Ursula von der Leyen, the President of the European Commission. In that speech, she formally invited Canada to become the first ever so-called associate member of the EU. That concept, that idea, was first reported by the Wall Street Journal, something the Prime Minister initially denied, but then said during his trip to Europe that he would welcome the prospect of. The nomenclature, the naming of that, definitely drew some backlash from opposition politicians in this country, who were kind of like, well, you got to put that before Parliament, before that actually becomes a real thing. And the Prime Minister eventually, during his trip, at the end of his trip, conceded that any sort of change in the relationship between Canada and the EU, any agreement, whatever it ends up being called, would be put before Parliament for a debate and finally a vote. I had a chance to catch up with Canada's new ambassador, or incoming ambassador, to the EU, former Energy Minister Jonathan Wilkinson, about all of that. I started off by asking him, you know, to get it on the record, is associate membership something that the Canadian side pitched?
27: Well, it's certainly something that we've talked about. You know, I think I've said a few times now that we've been working a lot on the content, and we have talked about, well, what do you call it once we actually are done with the content? That was one of the names that came up. Another was the Alliance for the Future, which President von der Leyen also used in her speech. But we haven't landed on what that is. And honestly, I think we should see what it looks like once we're done with the discussions with the European Union, and then decide, you know, what we should call it.
28: Do you understand why the term generated a reaction in Canada, though? I mean, the idea of membership connotes ceding some sort of sovereignty. I know that you and the Prime Minister throughout the week, you know, made it clear that there would be no ceding sovereignty. That isn't the idea. But can you understand how the term being bandied about without explanation left people wondering, well, what are we giving up here?
27: Well, sure. I mean, I think it's totally fair for Canadians to ask, what does it mean? It's totally fair for the Europeans to ask, what does it mean? Because it's quite new for them as well. Once again, I mean, we haven't decided what we're going to call it, but I think we do need to actually ensure that we're talking to Canadians, hence some of the media work that I've been doing, including this show, to try to talk to Canadians a little bit more about what is under discussion. And it is actually about a series of initiatives that are focused in areas that are both economically important and from a trade and from a security perspective, but also about enhancing Canada's overall sovereignty. This is about building sovereignty, making ourselves more secure and more sovereign. It's not about the reverse.
28: When it comes to the issue of trade, for example, we've got CETA. It has done a lot for trade. When you talk about amplifying that, I was thinking of certain things we put in place because of what's going on with the United States. For example, like a Buy Canadian policy. I looked at reporting in Politico in Europe this week where a number of diplomats were conveying to them that that would be something that would be concerning if they move forward. Are you sure that there's buy-in for whatever Canada is proposing or even the European Commission is proposing?
27: Well, I guess that's to be seen. I mean, first of all, we have to finish the conversations about which areas do we actually think there's opportunity through the work that we do to create more prosperity and more ability to act internationally, and where not. But you know, it'll be incumbent on both sides, the European Union, to have that conversation with the public, and for the Canadian government to do the same thing. But certainly we are looking, A, to enhance our work together in a number of areas, and B, we're also looking at whether there are ways we can address some of the longstanding irritants that have existed between our two sides. And certainly for us, you know, things like the deforestation regulation is something we've talked to them about for a long time.
28: Do you think there's going to be any movement? I mean,

0: European country that did. We actually are treated as though we're a European country. It's a defense procurement arrangement. And Canadian companies have been successful in sourcing contracts in Europe because of it. Those are good things for Canada, good things for Canadian companies, good things for workers and for citizens.
1: More broadly on the sort of appeal of Europe, I listened to the comments that you made this week and frequently that the Prime Minister has made, and the emphasis on shared values. And I wondered if you could address that, you know, in certain elections that have recently taken place in Germany, for example, what might happen this weekend with the Chancellor, other elections that are set to happen in France and other countries. The far right, more populist parties certainly have a voice politically, and we could see a scenario in which they have an even stronger voice. And I ask not to dismiss their representation, but because that respect for multilateralism, for example, that is so key to the values that the Prime Minister has highlighted that we share with Europe, is not shared by parties like the AFD, for example. What do you say to Canadians who are worried we might be signing up for something that doesn't exist in a few years?
0: I mean, politics in democratic societies are always dynamic, but I would say that within the broader European community, there is a deep attachment to the same kinds of values that we hold. That's not just multilateralism. It's a concern for democracy and democratic institutions, for human rights, for a rules-based international order. And yes, while there are debates within specific countries, the broader consensus within Europe is no different than the broader consensus within the Canadian ethos. At a time where geopolitics have become challenging in some respects, it is up to us, those of us who actually share these kinds of commitment to these kinds of values, to think about how we can work together to ensure that there's a bit of a third way, that there's opportunities for us to ensure that we're not simply beholden to countries that are larger and more powerful.
1: One quick question for you before I let you go on a little bit of a separate matter, but very much focused in Europe. We keep hearing increased warnings from people like Prime Minister Tusk in Poland, other European leaders about the prospect of Russia going further in its hybrid warfare against Europe, perhaps even imminently. How worried are you about that prospect right now?
0: Well, I think we should all be concerned. I mean, some of the recent activities in Leipzig and elsewhere have shown the Russians are willing to actually do things that previously we would not have thought they would have done. Europeans take this very, very seriously, and they should. It's on their doorstep. Canada is, an ally through NATO, and increasingly working with the European Union. And obviously, we have a strong stake in this as well. We have soldiers in Latvia, and a commitment under NATO to be part of the response if in fact there was a challenge. So, I mean, we're all concerned, and it's important for us to act together to deter the Russians.
2: All right, that is Canada's ambassador designate to the EU, Jonathan Wilkinson. I want to pick up on that final question and answer, which is about the prospect of greater Russian aggression outside of Ukraine to other parts of Europe. There have been many warnings, as I pointed out to the incoming ambassador, from various European leaders, perhaps most pronounced coming from the Prime Minister of Poland, as I referenced, sort of saying that their intelligence shows that Russia is, working up to doing something more consequential than it has so far in the rest of Europe. And there has been, to be fair, quite a bit of hybrid warfare. We just had the German ambassador on our program a few weeks ago to talk about the Leipzig airport incident, for example, that Germany came out blaming Russia for. Very serious drone attack that was a near miss, but still potentially very consequential. In any event, the Prime Minister was here alongside the Prime Minister of Norway this weekend, who says that those threats should be taken seriously. Here's Prime Minister Mark Carney's comment on the threats.
3: One of the advantages of this relationship and deepening across a broad range of relationships is, yes, greater intelligence sharing, greater perspective, greater capacities that are built together.
2: So the Prime Minister did not, as you can hear there, comment directly on the credibility of the threats, but certainly talked a little bit about intelligence sharing. That continues to be an area that everyone is watching very closely. We have a lot more coming up on the program, including an update on what occurred in Belleville last night about 7 o'clock Eastern, an exchange of gunfire just outside of the Sons of Jacob Synagogue involving a police officer who we found out at the start of this program was in intensive care, but recovering, though it will be a long road to recovery. More updates on the other end of a short commercial break.
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5: We're seeing slowdowns now on the westbound side of the 20 between Ongrini on the Ville-St. Pierre interchange.

0: Also delays southbound 13 starting at the Vashon Bridge running up to Dagenet. Westbound side of the Met, volume 2 between Vio and Stinson. We are still dealing with a stall through the area. Eastbound side of the TCAN, volume there, Côte-de-l'Essa to Saint Laurent on the eastbound side of the Met. Southbound 25, busy, Beauvais into the tunnel. Northbound, the carry has delays, Queen Mary at the top. Southbound 15, volume as well, through Nuns Island. 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
15: 10 minutes before the top of the hour, we want to revisit our top story, that shooting that took place, the exchange of gunfire outside of the Sons of Jacob Synagogue in Belleville, Ontario, last night. While people were inside, of course, observing Yom Kippur, that exchange of fire involved a police officer who we learned earlier on the program through an update from the Belleville police is recovering in intensive care. His condition has stabilized. We're looking for some more updates now from our reporter covering this story. CTV's Sean Lethong is with us live on the line to do just that. Hi, Sean.
16: Hi, Vashi.
15: I appreciate you making the time. What more do we know now in the last few hours about the people who were shot, including the suspect?
16: Well, we learned that the suspect is a man by the name of Sean Ward, 29-year-old from Quinte West. He was the one who was believed to have approached the synagogue last night and opened fire on a waiting police officer. That police officer is named Jeff Smith, a 13-year veteran of the Belleville Police Force. Jeff Smith was actually stationed outside the synagogue last night, something that I spoke to the president of the Sons of Jacob Synagogue said they have stationed somebody outside during their Yom Kippur service for years, and they're very grateful for the fact that he was there last night because they believe that the shooter had intentions of going inside. Now, SIU nor Belleville police could not confirm the motives of the shooter, but they were very grateful that Constable Smith was there at 7 o'clock last night for that exchange of gunfire. Now, I can give you some details of just the volume of shots that were fired, Vashi. I'm looking at the synagogue right now. There are three vehicles, in fact, that I can see with bullet holes in them. One is a Chevy Silverado. One is a Belleville police vehicle. And there's another dark vehicle that I can't tell if it is a police vehicle or not. But I have seen on the side of the vehicle, there's as many as 12 or 13 bullet holes on just the vehicle. Now, some witnesses that we spoke to from the scene said that they heard anywhere between 20 and 40 shots last night. Now, we know that the suspect arrived, according to the SIU, with a shotgun. And we could actually see that shotgun lying in the road. And they told us that when the exchange of gunfire happened with the police officer who was stationed outside the synagogue, not long afterwards, a Belleville police officer showed up and discharged his firearm as well. Of course, the SIU has invoked their mandate. They investigate the actions of police in the event of a police shooting or police being injured. The Belleville police are doing a parallel investigation, but the SIU, of course, is the lead at this time. Now, the president of the Sons of Jacob Synagogue told me that he believes that Constable Smith is a hero, and he says he doesn't know if he would be here if it were not for the actions of Constable Smith last night.
15: And what does the investigation look like from here?
16: Well, the area I'm standing in, it's a synagogue, if you can picture, in a residential neighborhood in Belleville. It's surrounded by old houses. It's a very charming neighborhood. And this whole area has been closed off for a considerable amount of time since last night. The SIU saying that they will be investigating for days. This area was likely to be closed off for days. Now, forensic investigators are here. Obviously, the Special Investigations Unit are here. Several Belleville police officers have closed off the area in several blocks around the synagogue while they look for evidence. Now, the area in front of the synagogue itself is just riddled with evidence markers, as you can imagine from what we'd heard, the amount of bullets that were fired. They're all through the street. I mentioned the shotgun being in the street, and also we had heard of bullets being shot out from homes in the neighborhood, obviously vehicles along the street, and there were some bullet holes that went into the synagogue. And I spoke to the president of the synagogue, and he informed me that they were inside lying on the ground once they heard the gunfire, and they could actually see the windows being shot out, bullets going over their head, Vashi.
15: All right, Sean, I really appreciate the update. Thank you so much.
16: Thank you.
15: Sean Lethong is CTV's reporter covering what's unfolding in Belleville, what unfolded last night, and, of course, continues to ripple through that community and outside it. An exchange of fire outside of the Sons of Jacob Synagogue in Belleville at approximately 7 o'clock. Lots of people inside observing Yom Kippur, a very important moment for Jewish communities right across this country. Here is Christy Dinette, the spokesperson for the Special Investigations Unit, which is leading the investigation at this point, as Sean mentioned.
17: The initial officer and the man were both struck by gunfire. The officer is in critical but stable condition in hospital, and the man is in life-threatening condition. We have a team of four investigators and two forensic investigators that are here, and they're canvassing for witnesses. They're looking for surveillance video. We are looking at body-worn camera footage and anyone who might have seen anything.
15: It's worth repeating, of course, that the police officer who was shot in that exchange of fire is Constable Jeff Smith, a 13-year veteran of the Emergency Response Unit in Belleville. Here is Deputy Chief of the Belleville Police Service, Sherry Meeks, talking about him.
18: He is a long-standing and highly respected member of our Emergency Response Unit, known by his colleagues as a dedicated officer, trusted teammate, and committed public servant. Today, I'm relieved to share that Constable Smith is recovering in the intensive care unit. While he continues to face a significant road to recovery, his condition has stabilized and we remain hopeful and encouraged by his progress.
15: That's the Deputy Chief of Belleville Police Service, Sherry Meeks. She goes on to say there's no ongoing threat to the community.
18: Every person deserves to feel safe when attending a place of worship, gathering with loved ones, or participating in community life. We have increased patrols and are maintaining a heightened police presence throughout the city, including around places of worship, while continuing to work closely with community leaders to provide reassurance and support. I also want residents to know there's no ongoing threat to public safety.
15: So the investigation does continue, as Sean referenced a few moments ago, led by the Special Investigation Investigative Unit of the Belleville Police Service, and we will share with you throughout the afternoon any additional updates as they come into our newsroom. Wanted to get a quick couple of clips in from a press conference Alberta Premier Danielle Smith held earlier today. It was on a separate subject, but she was asked by reporters about the October 19th referendum, and in particular, advertisements that recommend specific answers to other questions during that referendum, like on immigration and healthcare, but doesn't explicitly say that residents should vote for the province to stay in Canada.
19: Well, they do. I mean, we're offering an option for what remaining in Canada looks like. Remaining in Canada doesn't mean that we accept that there is nothing to change. It means here are the nine things that we can work on to change. All of the ads explicitly say that we're talking about having Alberta remain strong within Canada explicitly. And in doing so, vote for these nine questions.
15: That's Alberta Premier Danielle Smith. Reporters also pointed to polling that suggests Federalist Albertans think she's a separatist, and separatists think she's a federalist. Have a listen to the Premier on that.
19: Canada's working every day better than it has in a long time. But I believe we've got a federal government that has acknowledged that we were treated poorly and is working with us to address those grievances, whether it's on pipelines, whether it's I'll be interested to see how they respond to our new mandate that we're going to get in the fall. If Albertans give that to us, that'll be another proof point that we finally have constructive federalism the way it's supposed to work.
15: And here's more on that proof point from Alberta's Premier Danielle Smith.
19: We're on track to get an approval of conditional approval of the pipeline October the 1st, with a final approval expected for September 2027. Maybe some won't be convinced that things have completely changed until there's actually completed an oil running through that pipeline. I get that. But the steps I'm taking is demonstrating what I have heard the lion's share of the grievances are about, is Albertans don't appreciate being a hardworking people and being told their contributions don't matter. And that's changed. It's changed dramatically.
15: Alberta's Premier Danielle Smith tonight on Power Play. The Conservatives, the Liberals, the House is back. Hope to join you then, 5 o'clock Eastern. I'll be back in the chair, same time, same place tomorrow. Have a good one.
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26: Good afternoon. It's 2 o'clock. I'm Jason Mayoff with a CTV News update. Mainly sunny today. It's 14 downtown. Weather details in minutes. Here's what's making news right now. Which party is promising to stop the twice-a-year time change? City councilors debate whether to impose fines for insulting a police officer. And a new cat species in Bolivia. With the latest from the CJAD 800 Traffic Center, here's Lauren Glazer.
27: We're seeing delays now, southbound 13 between the Vacho Bridge and Dash, and also delays on the westbound side of the 20 through the Ville-Saint-Pierre interchange. Northbound the Carry, pretty busy now. From Sherbrooke up to the top, we do have delays also southbound 15, volume there between Atwater and the Champlain. On the eastbound side of the TCAN, time loss between Curlias and Stinson on the eastbound Med, again between Longe-Lyon and Anjou. Southbound 25, busy between Beaubier and the tunnel for the westbound side of the Met. Pretty slow between Vio and the DeCarry interchange. Earlier on, we did have a stall before Stinson. That has been cleared out. 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
26: In the news, several other provinces have done it, and now CAC leader Christine Fréchette is promising to abolish the twice-a-year time change. Quebec launched a consultation with Quebecers 2 years ago that showed more than 90% of people want to stick to one time year-round. Fréchette made a firm commitment to do away with the time change today.
28: Vous pouvez le prendre comme un engagement, oui, un engagement ferme.
26: She would make the change fairly quickly, she says, but didn't say whether she'd stay with summer or winter time. Montreal City Councillors debate a proposed bylaw today that would impose hefty fines on anyone who insults police officers, STM workers, and other city employees. Mayor Soraya Martinez-Ferrada says she understands that not everyone agrees with that.
29: I hear the concerns. I hear preoccupations around this bylaw, and we'll make sure that we follow that very closely and that we readjust ourselves if we need to. But I trust our employees to do this in a way that is respectful, but it gives them the tool to also address the issue of security and the sentiment of security.
26: The bylaw comes after a man filmed himself aggressively insulting a police officer last year and posting it to social media. U.S. President Donald Trump says the United States is working on a deal to buy potash from Belarus in a bid to reduce dependence on Canadian fertilizer.
30: In a social media post, U.S. President Donald Trump said prices would be substantially less than American buyers pay to Canadian exporters. Potash prices skyrocketed after Russia invaded Ukraine in 2022, but have come down since, though they remain high above the pre-war levels. America relies heavily on Canadian potash, with Saskatchewan-based producer Nutrien Limited saying Canada supplies more than 80% of the potash used on U.S. farms. John Kennedy, The Canadian Press.
26: Constitutional law experts are weighing in after three news outlets banned from the White House by Donald Trump filed a First Amendment lawsuit against the U.S. president. CNN, MS Now, and Politico are seeking to restore their press access. ABC News legal contributor and professor of law James Sample says White House counsel likely knows a president's media ban is unconstitutional.
31: The White House is the government, and so constitutional rights apply as against the government.
2: moment. When those reporters, those photographers showed up on Saturday morning and were informed that their badges were being revoked and that they could not gain access, that's government action. They were not entitled to notice and the opportunity to be heard, the opportunity to respond.
26: Trump says he doesn't like negative coverage and that he perceives their negative coverage to be fake news. Well, people are in love with a new cat species found in the Bolivian cloud forest. Only problem is the new cat doesn't seem to love people.
4: Since scientists determined that a little 3-pound spotted cat that looks a lot like a tiny leopard is actually the first new feline species to be discovered in nearly a century, people have been flocking to the animal sanctuary in Bolivia where he lives to see him. Only Tigrino, as he's been dubbed, is shy and doesn't really like people, or doesn't seem to. He's so far emerged from his shelter only a few times, sniffed around, and then slipped back behind the foliage. People are still going, though, in hopes of catching even a glimpse. Sherry Preston, ABC News.
26: 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It's 14 downtown. For all the news during the day, stream us on your smart speaker. 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

0: I mean, I love the new theme song, but I'm wondering if there's a hidden message. What are we giving up exactly? Funny, we're talking about maybe giving up some freedom of movement in the next week in Montreal. Good afternoon. Hello there. I'm Sue Smith, sitting in today for Aaron as he marks Yom Kippur. And I don't think it's appropriate to say happy Yom Kippur to our listeners who are marking it, but I hope that it is a good day for you all. And I'm really pleased to be here on this beautiful September Monday afternoon. And anxious to talk with you about everything that's been going on and to share with you, the news of the day. So, of course, I'm laughing because we're going to talk about this race that is here in our city. I have a love-hate relationship with it. I'll tell you a little bit more about that. But I definitely want to hear from you about that in this hour of the show, what you're thinking about this race. But we have a lot of other stuff to talk about today. And, it's kind of interesting. If you're a political nerd like me, I am a bit of a political nerd. This is September is like woohoo party time because everything, starts up again. And of course, here in Quebec, we're in the middle of an election. I can't say that has been really woohoo party time, I have to say. But there's a lot of interesting stuff coming out of it. So what are we going to do today? Well, we're going to look to Ottawa, where the House of Parliament is assembling or convening, whatever they do in the first day where all the MPs come back after an extended summer break. Now, of course, there's a lot on the agenda. First of all, Mark Carney is running for king of the world, because he's also going to the UN. I'll tell you that about that in a minute. But, he's been making friendships and liaisons with all kinds of countries, including, of course, the EU most recently. But apparently he's going to show up at the House of Commons. But in the meantime, while he's been running around doing that, what started as a minority government, when we went into the break, maybe we had just gotten a majority government then of one seat. He and the Liberals, solidly in majority territory now. And of course, that's going to make a big difference. Because if you have the majority in a government, you can do pretty much whatever you want. Your legislative agenda is pretty much assured. That's not to say that there's not going to be pushback and there's not going to be debate. But for somebody like Mark Carney, who has definite ideas of the direction that he wants the country to go, in which he wants the country to go, a majority government is like a magic wand, kind of. So he's going to be busy there. And we're going to talk to our CTV political correspondent based in Ottawa about the first day back of the House of Commons and what to expect. Of course, everybody is still there, all the Pierre Poilievre, all the old faces. And we're going to talk about how that's changed, what is the difference that the majority government is going to make, and also what is this legislative agenda. A lot of criticism has been directed at Mark Carney. I mean, it's not all a love fest. It's pretty much a love fest. But there have been a few criticisms of him. One is that he's not very forthcoming with the press. And when he does, he's choosy about who he talks to and gets a little shirty sometimes when he's asked difficult questions. That's one criticism. But the other criticism is that he has a lot of big plans and he says a lot of things and he doesn't do it. So it's easy to make promises, but, show me the beef. So, of course, interprovincial trade is the big one. But there are all kinds of things that people are kind of waiting for that to happen. So is that going to happen in this legislative assembly? And, of course, we're all still looking south of the border. But in the meantime, people in Canada, as are people in Quebec, really, really concerned about their pocketbooks, what the money that they have in their pockets. So that's obviously going to be on the agenda, too. Like, what's the economic plan? And a lot of industries, we kept saying when everybody was saying, yes, fight back, Carney, fight back against Trump and dollar for dollar tariffs and that kind of thing. Sort of wait until the consequences of these actions start affecting Canadians. And what that means is, you know, plants are closing, people are losing jobs, businesses are moving south of the border, all those things. And those are going to start slowly trickling in. The government apparently has programs for those things. But so even though Mark Carney has a majority government, you know, it's probably going to be an interesting, I wanted to call it semester, session of Parliament. So that's the first thing. That's here in Canada, the House of Commons. Down in New York is the UN. And the UN is in its 81st session. And it started at the beginning of September, around the 8th of September. And the UN is, you know, at best of times, a controversial body. Because a lot of people feel that the UN has no teeth. And so really, does it matter what the UN says or does when there's a Security Council? And if you're in the Security Council, which is basically, you know, the popular kids or the powerful kids, maybe the bullies, you can just veto. It doesn't matter if all the other countries say something, you can just veto it. And of course, that's been what has been happening year after year at the UN. So Mark Carney is also going to the opening of the UN. I think they're called like the high level meetings. They're starting tomorrow. And Mark Carney is going to be there. And he's said that there's also regime change. So the Secretary General is changing. And Mark Carney has said that he wants to reshape the United States, and Canada should have a big role in, the United Nations. Canada should have a big role in that. So he's got pretty ambitious plans for that. And so we're going to talk about that with a gentleman who lectures at McGill and who's been involved with the UN. First of all, to talk about the structure of the UN itself, like really, is it at all relevant anymore? And second of all, can Canada become a big player? Of course, you know, the Security Council has a rotating seat. So in the past, when Canada's been on that seat, we've been able to have some influence. And back in the day when we were, you know, the global peacekeepers, we had some influence. Do we still have influence? Is this whole leader of the middle powers vibe that Mark Carney has going, is that enough to give us a big... what are those things called that kings smash on you have a crown and you have that thing. Anyway, is Mark Carney going to carry that around and smash it and able to make big pronouncements? We'll find out. So that's the UN. That's the House of Commons. And then, of course, this just in, there is an election here in Quebec. Now, the election to me is getting, you know, the sublime to the ridiculous. So when we first started, it was all about big ideas, and the debates, of course, talked about the referendum, talked about the economy. Christine Fréchette said her, biggest adversary was Trump. Well, now it's kind of getting a bit ridiculous. Potin Pierre Plamondon now wants to give a baby bonus. This has been tried in the past before in Quebec. This is his solution to the problem that our population is dwindling, is to incentivize people to have more babies by giving them, you know, I don't know, not that much money, but anyway, a little bit of cash. So that's what he's doing. Christine Fréchette says, well, she would abolish the time change, which actually I would vote for. So we're kind of getting into are these the dog days of the campaign? These kind of crazy ideas. And in the meantime, Christine Fréchette has thrown out two ideas. One is this idea of a bromance. These are her words. Bromance between the leader of the Conservatives in Quebec and the leader of the Parti Québécois. And also that she is open to the idea of joining forces with the Liberals to stop that bromance. Charles Milliard says no way, but These are the ideas that are floating around. All right, so we're going to talk about all of that and lots more, too. Also, like, you know those, if you're on TikTok or Instagram and you might get something of a person, you know, touting a product and saying, like, for example, oh, this cream is the best face cream I've ever used. Apparently, they're robots. Some of them are robots. It's a thing. And we're going to talk about that. First, though, let's get to one man who's definitely not a robot, but he does look at a lot of cameras, and that is Lauren Glazer at the Traffic Center. Hi, Lauren.
1: Hi, Sue. Good afternoon. We are dealing with a lot of volume now on the westbound side of the Met. Starting Lacordaire, running out to the DeCary Interchange. Also delays on the eastbound side of the TCAN. Volume there between Cordeliers and Saint-Laurent, the eastbound side of the Met. Again, between Longelier and the Anjou Interchange. Southbound 25, volume as well. Between the Prévost and the Tunnel, we do have slowdowns for northbound the Carry from Sugarcup to the Top. Southbound the Carry pretty slow from the Top to Van Horn. Southbound 15 is busy now between the La Vérendrye and the Champlain. Also delays on the westbound side of the 20. The volume starting before Angrenier, running out to the Ville-Saint-Pierre Interchange. 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

0: With Sonny Lock.
1: The other day, I was playing hide and seek with my cousins, and my cousin Jeremy kept losing. Nah-duh, he didn't hide. He just stood right there in the middle. 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So my dad said,
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9: Good afternoon, Sue Smith sitting in for Aaron today. Great to be with you. And well, questions period has started. I was just saying earlier today, big day for politics. I'm trying to figure out Mark Carney's schedule because he is in the House of Commons right now speaking, and he's supposed to be addressing the UN, I think, tonight at 6:30. So watch this space. But yes, so Pierre Poilievre grilling the government on spending issues and saying that the Carney government has caused inflation to rise and that his conservatives are going to be here with Canadians watching our pocketbooks and making sure that the government is held accountable. That's what's happening in the House of Commons. And happening right here in Montreal live is this UCI Road World Championship. So right now from noon to 3:30, so for the next hour or so, is the men's under 23 time trial. The women's under 23 time trial was this morning. It started at 7:30. And I just want to know how you are feeling about this event, because, you know, we've been talking about it a lot on the air, and we're really in it right now. Like, it really feels we're in it. And I just want to know if you have been affected by it, if you are happy that it's here, what you think of how the city's been handling the whole thing. And, you know, do you think it's appropriate for Montreal to host these kinds of events? So I find it kind of interesting. We're going to, of course, speak to Mitsumi later on in the show. But they're talking about, you know, the potholes. And I find it ironic that the cyclists are saying that they are not very happy with the road conditions, because, of course, we know, we Montrealers know, that they're riding on the best roads in our city because all of, or most of those roads have been repaved, you know, before this event, or at least fixed up. So, yeah, I have to say, though, I saw a lot of the course yesterday, and yeah, I have something to say about the road conditions. But so let me just tell you a little bit about what I think. And yeah, I'd love to hear from you. The lines are open, 514-790-0800. And of course, you can text me as well, 514-790-0800. So I have a love-hate relationship with this whole thing, because for the last, I live in the Plateau, which is pretty much ground zero of the event. And so for the last at least week, it's been really hard to get around. They started the road closures like last weekend. Well, there was that event last weekend as well. So even before that, and you know, the construction was starting on the mountain, which is where I often walk my dog, and you know, pedestrians couldn't even get through. And I was really grumbly. You know, I thought, well, it was really, really inconvenient. Not only that, but it was confusing. So for example, my sister also lives in the Plateau. She lives on Clark. So she's about two streets away from where it's called the fan zone, I guess, and the start and the finish of the race, which is right in front of the mountain. So by the way, the city has an interactive map. This is what I'm looking at right now. And it's interesting because now for the next couple of days, it's going to be on the island. I think it's going to be super cool when it goes onto the South Shore, which is later on in the week. But right now it's on the island. And so you can see, if you go to this map, all the roads that are closed. And the roads that are closed are numerous and far from where a lot of the cycling's going on. So there's like a red line that shows the course and then all the roads that are closed around it. And I have noticed this just coming into work today, that, for example, there's a barrier on Papineau and René Lévesque, but the actual event doesn't goes down like Attican, which is, I don't know, four or five streets away. So they're really being super uber cautious, closing streets only to local traffic all around the race. So I wonder what you think about that. My sister lives on Clark. And here's where I wonder if the city could have maybe done a better job. So she has a car. And if you live in town, especially in the plateau, you know that you have to move your car all the time for street cleaning. So you know, you park for whatever, a week, and then, or in my case on my street, I have to move it twice. And most people, I do guess. And so she's on Clark, and her street is pretty much closed off. It's only open to local traffic, but she doesn't know if they're still going to do street cleaning. And so she says, well, am I supposed, can I leave my car there, or am I supposed to move it for street cleaning? Which is impossible because all the roads around her are now closed. So her car is kind of safely ensconced in the zone. But she doesn't know if she can keep it there. And if she's supposed to move it, where's she going to go? Oh. So that's the complaining part. And I'd love to hear from you. 514-790-0800. We're going to open the lines up after the news. 514-790-0800. But so do you think the city did a good enough job letting us know? So I know in my sister's case, she got something in the mail, which detailed all the events day by day and all the maps. It's great. It's got a map. It's a piece of paper that you unfold. It kind of looks like a map. I didn't get one. I don't know if you got one, but so it's helpful for her. And like I say, she's right beside the event. So, you know, that's great. And I want to know, so that's kind of a bad thing. I want to know what you think about the police presence. So I don't know much about crowd control or international events. Yesterday I went to the event and I want to tell you about that. I'll tell you about that after the news. But I was really quite struck by the police presence. So not only was every single cyclist preceded by a police officer on a motorcycle, every single one, but there were multiple police officers at every road intersection and multiple cars. And in fact, when I crossed Vijay, which admittedly is a big street, but far away from where the actual race was going on, it was two or three streets back, there were four police cars at every part of the road. So where it was closed, after it was closed, and in both directions. So there were like 12 police cars at one intersection. I mean, I thought that was overkill a little bit. Of course, I didn't want to say anything to the police officers because now you have to be super polite and you have to make sure that you don't insult them. We're going to talk about that, by the way, a little bit later on in the show. So I want to know, have you had any interactions with police? I also overheard an interaction with a taxi driver right here outside of CJD and a police officer who was very polite. And the poor taxi driver was saying, no, my GPS told me to go here. And the police officer said, the GPS doesn't know what the road closures are. That's what the police officer said. So 514-790-0800. We'll have this conversation. We'll continue this conversation after we hear from Jason Mayoff in your CTV News Update.
10: Good afternoon. It's 2:30. I'm Jason Mayoff with a CTV News Update. Conservative leader Éric Duhem has dismissed the possibility of a coalition government after October 5th, while remaining open to issue-by-issue partnerships with all opposing parties. The Carney government is set to introduce an economy bill, but critics warn it poses a threat to workers' rights. MPs are returning to Parliament as the Liberals prepare to bring in a wide-ranging bill they say is focused on making the economy more resilient. And the White House TV press pool says it will stop covering U.S. President Donald Trump's events after the White House banned three outlets. Reporters for CNN, MS Now, and Politico were barred from the White House after Trump accused the organizations of negative coverage. For more news, including how to know which Buy Canadian app is the right one for you, go to ctvnewsmontreal.ca. 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
11: We're slowing now. Southbound 13, volume from the Vashon Bridge down to Dagenham, and more volume now between Hickmore and Ottery 20. Westbound side of the 20, pretty busy before Ungrenio to the Ville-Saint-Pierre interchange. Northbound the Carry, that's busy. Also, Sherbrooke come to the top. Southbound the Carry delays there from the top to Van Horn. Southbound 15, you are losing time now between De La Verendrye and the Champlain. Southbound 25, difficult drive, Yprevo to the tunnel. We do have off and on slowdowns on the westbound side of the Met. They start at Lacordaire to the DeCarry interchange. 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
10: Your Dermevu Weather Center forecast, mainly sunny today, the high 16. Partly cloudy tonight, the low 6, and sunshine tomorrow, the high 17. It's 15 downtown. Your next CTV News update is at 3 o'clock.
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2: Good afternoon. Sue Smith sitting in for Aaron Rand on this beautiful September afternoon. Lovely to be with you on this Monday. And our question of the day is, how are you feeling about this World Cycling Championship being held in Montreal? Yes, it's inconvenient. Yes, there have been a lot of kind of bad reports coming out of it, but is it a good thing for the city? Is it fun? I went down there yesterday and I want to tell you about that, but I do want to get to the lines. 514-790-0800. Give me a call. 514-790-0800. Do you love it? Do you hate it? Have you been inconvenienced by it? If you're in traffic, I'd love to hear from you. 514-790-0800. Let's go to Anthony on the lines. Good afternoon, Anthony.
3: Hi, good afternoon.
2: How are you feeling?
3: Very, very good. I like to say that the bicycle path of the bicycle thing is very good for the city. That's 100%. But at the same time, I think when I've been in Montreal all my life, I've real estate in Montreal, in downtown Montreal, and I choose not to live in downtown Montreal because of that. It doesn't make sense how we have bicycle paths that are on main arteries, like in the Maisonneuve makes no sense. Christophe Colomb makes no. There's some big arteries that the cars should be getting out for traffic. They've stumped them with all these bicycle paths, and it just doesn't make sense to me. That's just a waste of time. But as for the city sponsoring this, it's fine. That's my opinion.
2: Okay, thank you so much, Anthony. 514-790-0800. I want to hear from you. What do you think about, well, you can talk about the bike paths if you want, what do you think about this big event? Now, the big event that has been that is going on, which is this road race, is not actually on the bike paths, of course. It's on the streets of Montreal. And some of the bad press is, for example, the cyclists have been complaining that the roads are no good. Surprise, surprise. So I have to say I differ with Anthony as a, listen, I drive a lot. Believe me, I drive in and out of the city, and where I live in the city is pretty much the most inconvenient place to get to. Whether you take the 20 in or whether you take the 40, I'm like halfway in between. And so I spend a lot of my time in traffic driving, and it is brutal in the city. But I'm also a cyclist. When I finally get here, I park my car and I try not to move it. And so I do actually really love the bike paths. I cycle here to CJD. My daughter works in the other end of the city, and she cycles every day along De Maisonneuve, which is basically like a highway for bikes. So let me know what you think. How are you feeling about the World Cycling Championships being held in Montreal? I wanted to read you some texts that are coming in. Joe says, I think the race is fantastic for Montreal. Contrary to what the naysayers claim, it brings huge crowds and thousands of visitors who spend money across the city.

0: shows how out of touch politicians and public works people are. Okay, so two different viewpoints on the text line. 514-790-0800 is the number to call or the number to text if you want to weigh in. So I agree about the driving, and I have found it extremely inconvenient getting places in my car. However, so this morning I was walking my dog, and there were streets like Marianne, which normally there are never any cars on. I mean, dog people don't listen. I often walk my dog without a leash, and I never have to worry because, you know, there's barely any cars. Well, today it was bumper to bumper along Marianne, which is a very, very quiet street. Bumper to bumper along Henri Julien and Hôtel de Ville and Drolet. So all these usually quiet streets. So I have to say, I was thinking to myself, well, why are people driving? Like, so is it that people are just tone deaf and they just didn't pay attention until they were in traffic and then they realized that half of the routes are closed? Because I feel like the city has been telling us that it's coming, telling us to use alternative transport. So why are you in your car, first of all? So I have to confess, I was walking my dog thinking that today. And then I overheard somebody ask a police officer who was there at every intersection, how to get to the shroom. And I was like, you know, some people, yes, they have medical appointments. Maybe they have mobility problems. And so, you know, how are those people getting around? So I get it. I get some of it. But I do think that maybe the city could have done a better job encouraging people to take public transit. So those are all the bad things. What I want to tell you about is the good part, which is the race itself. So yesterday I woke up and I could hear it. I could hear people shouting, and I could, of course, the helicopters are overhead, and I could hear honking and the cowbells. And so I turned on the television, and you can stream it live on CBC Gem. And I watched, I don't know, half an hour. I watched the beginning, a couple of riders starting. And then my son said, "Mom, let's just go." And I was like, oh, you know, the streets are going to be closed, it's going to be crowded. And anyway, he pushed me into it, and we got on the metro, and we got off at Barrie, and we walked down. Right as soon as we got off the metro, we got off at De Maisonneuve and Barrie, and right as soon as we got off, we looked down a side street, and we could see a cyclist go by and the cowbells and everything else. So we walked down, I think it was Attaquin, and it was so much fun. First of all, it was packed with people, and there were a whole bunch of terraces along the way, and people were there having, you know, meals and drinks. But at first, when we first started, it was fairly sparse. So we went down Attaquin, we went all the way down to Vigée. And basically what we would do is we would stop every time a cyclist went by, and then they go in threes. So there's a police officer in front of every single cyclist, then there's a cyclist, and then there's the support car coming afterwards, and they whip by like it goes really fast. So then we would keep walking, and we kept walking and walking and just following the race course. And so every time we stopped, you know, we would be talking to people. We met this one family. They were wearing, well, they were speaking to each other in what turned out to be Swedish, wearing Swedish flags on their backs. And it turns out that they have come to Montreal, first time in Montreal, first time in Canada. Their son is competing in the junior category for Sweden. And they were just full of love for the city. They were saying they'd had a wonderful time. And so, you know, that was nice. And then we kept walking. And finally, we ended up in Old Montreal. So Old Montreal is kind of where the center of it all was going. And it was really fun because it was went in front of the town hall and it was absolutely packed. So in terms of, you know, the tourists and the people actually coming to see the event, I can tell you that it was absolutely packed. So we did that, and then we went back on the metro and we got off at Sherbrooke, and again up on Roy and Saint-Denis, absolutely packed. Thousands and thousands of people, Montrealers and tourists, really, really enjoying it. Of course, it's beautiful weather. And, you know, I mean, I don't know. I think Montrealers just, we do show up at these kind of events, even if we like to complain. 514-790-0800. Text me. Text line is open, and I do read them all. And we'll continue this conversation a little bit later on in the show. Coming up, we're going to find out everything we need to know with Brian Callisar. But first, let's check your drive. Here's Lauren.
1: So looking at the

0: The westbound side of the Met, we do have a lot of off and on volume now. Starting at La Cordera to the DeCary Interchange, a pretty slow drive also on the eastbound side of the TCAN. The delays start at Côte d'Liesse out to Saint-Laurent on the eastbound Met, and again between Longchalier and the Anjou Interchange. Southbound 25, pretty busy now between Ypres-Vaux and the tunnel. We do have volume for the outbound side of the Jacques Cartier Bridge, starting at St. Joseph via Papineau South. Northbound the Carry, that is difficult from Sherbrooke to the top. We do have delays also southbound 15 now, starting at the Laferandre, running out to the Champlain. For the westbound side of the 20, a bit busier now before Ungrignan, running back to Norman. Buy a package to the Bahamas, save on the second traveler. 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
1: Thanks very much, Lauren. Traffic is brought to you by the Bonaventure Expressway. The inbound Bonaventure will be closed from September 19th to 22nd from 6:30 a.m. to 4:30 p.m. for the World Cycling Championships. This text just coming in. People need to chill out, says Lee. This is putting Montreal on the world stage. Taking public transit was a pleasure this past week. 514-790-0800. Keep your texts coming.
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1: Good afternoon, Sue Smith sitting in for Aaron Rand. Lovely to be with you on this Monday afternoon. Aaron will be back with you tomorrow. And we got Brian looking at everything. Hey, Brian.
18: How you doing?
1: I'm doing good. How are you?
18: I cannot complain.
1: Yes, you can.
18: No, I can't.
1: Okay.
18: Let's take a look at the calendar today. Today, we're celebrating World Mini Golf Day. I can't even make this up. Celebrating the beloved pastime of miniature golf, gather your friends and family, choose your favorite putter, and challenge yourself on courses filled with creative obstacles. It's the perfect excuse to enjoy some lighthearted competition. Now, I didn't know this, but there are tons of mini golf courses all over Montreal, like in and around Montreal, which I think.
1: In the city?
18: Yeah, in the city.
1: Like where?
18: Outside the city. I know downtown you have Putting Edge. There's also Trois Monkeys. That's a new place that they have downtown. There's a bunch of stuff. I know at the Old Port, too, they do have miniature golf stuff there, too. Are you guys fans of miniature golf, mini golf?
1: I mean, I've played. It's fun.
18: I feel like Alice is a big
19: player. No, I've never been before,
18: oh,
19: but it's
18: man.
19: On like my bucket list for ages.
18: Yeah, yes. Mini golf is fun.
19: It sounds
1: that's
19: like so
1: a very
19: fun.
1: Modest bucket list, Alice.
18: Yeah.
19: That'd be realistic.
18: Let's put mini golf on the bucket list. Today is also Earth, Wind, and Fire Day. Woo! We celebrate the band that released the song September in 1978, of course, with the famous lyrics. Do you remember the 21st night of September? While today's celebration is a celebration of their iconic song September, the day is also a tribute to the iconic music of Earth, Wind, and Fire. Decades after their very first song, their music continues to span generations, reminding listeners everywhere of the power of a great groove and a timeless lyric. And of course, to celebrate Earth, Wind, and Fire Day, I have to play this.

0: feel bad for like turning this down. I feel like I got to get to like the chorus and everything like that.
1: We can play it at the end.
0: Yeah, we could. Yeah. We could try to do something.
1: Save it.
0: Like that.
1: Let's save it.
0: Let's hook you up with some comedy. Here is the hilarious Shang Wang.
2: You do a lot of things for the very first time. This is the nature of growing up. But sometimes you do things you thought you would never ever do. Like I recently bought pants from Costco. That's a big deal. That's a new chapter in your life. Right? Because when you buy pants from Costco, that's when you don't care anymore. That's when we let go of our egos and we begin our spiritual journey. Because you hear people say stuff like, oh, I'm not concerned about other people's opinions. I don't care about what they think. That is just talk. Until you back it up with the Costco pants purchase. That's how you let him know. He for real. He don't give a damn. For real. He wearing Kirkland pants. Don't mess with him. Dude, don't mess with him. When you see somebody wearing Kirkland pants, you know two things. Number one, they do what it takes to live. Number two, but they not afraid to die anymore.
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0: Okay, lots to get to, but don't forget we have an awesome contest happening later on in the show. It's our Tune In and Take Off with Porter Airlines contest. We're giving you two round-trip tickets to any destination Porter Airlines flies, and Porter Airlines flies to a lot of destinations. It's the final week, so I hope you've been keeping track. This is our sixth song out of 10, so make sure you're here at 5:45 for our classic hit. And again, all you have to do is go to cjad800.com, enter the correct song every day, and you'll qualify for a chance to win. Concert reminder, Sue, you're going to be interested in this. Thursday, Shaboozy is at Place Belle in Laval. Tickets start at, get this, tickets start at about $60. And they're actually pretty good seats, which is an amazing deal for a live concert, especially to check out Shaboozy. He's a great performer, and he's really good live. Again, that's on Thursday. Starting Thursday as well, the Old Port of Montreal is hosting its fall fair from September 24th to October 18th. The Old Port of Montreal becomes a colorful carnival celebrating the fall season, featuring nearly two dozen exciting rides and carnival games for all ages. Alice, I don't know if they have mini putt, but I'm pretty sure they
1: yeah,
0: do.
1: Yeah, it could be your chance.
0: For more information, check out oldportofmontreal.com. On TV tonight, you have the 30th season premiere of The Voice. That's at 8 o'clock on NBC. This season's coaches are Adam Levine, Kelly Clarkson, Queen Latifah, and Riley Green. Late night guys, Jimmy Fallon has Queen Latifah as a guest. And over on Jimmy Kimmel, Woody Harrelson will be there. If you're looking for a movie to watch on Stars 2, Ocean's 13 at 6:55. On AMC, Denzel Washington stars in Man on Fire at 9 o'clock. And over on Stars 1, the Rocky Horror Picture Show at 10:55. In sports, the Montreal Canadiens kicked off their preseason by picking up two wins over the weekend in split squad games against the Maple Leafs. The Habs are back on the ice tonight when they hit the road to take on the Ottawa Senators. Puck drops at 7. The final preseason games are this Saturday when the Montreal Canadiens host the Senators for two split squad games at the Bell Center. Tickets for that start at about $150. Regular season begins on the road against the Leafs next Tuesday, and the home opener is on Tuesday, October 6th. Tickets for that start at about $269. CFL, Montreal Alouettes got back in the win column over the weekend. The Owls are now 11-3 and reclaim the best record in the league. Up next, the Montreal Alouettes hosts the Winnipeg Blue Bombers at Molson Percival Stadium on Saturday, October 3rd. Game time scheduled for 7 o'clock. Tickets start at about $40. It's also $10 tickets for the kids. For tickets, MontrealAlouettes.com. In baseball, it's the final week of the regular season. The Toronto Blue Jays have six games left, and to be honest, they can't lose another game this season, and they'll need some help too if they want to sneak into the playoffs. Tonight, the Blue Jays hit the road. They take on the Baltimore Orioles. First pitch is at 6:35. The Tampa Bay Rays, Milwaukee Brewers, LA Dodgers, New York Yankees, Atlanta Braves, and Boston Red Sox, they have all clinch postseason spots. Finally, Monday Night Football features the New York Giants taking on the LA Rams. Kickoff is at 8:15. According to Mizoja, the Rams are favored by 6.5 points. Sue, who are you going for?
1: You mean tonight?
0: Yeah.
1: Oh, I don't really
0: care. Oh, you got to pick.
1: All right,
0: we
1: Rams.
0: Have a thing here.
1: Rams.
0: You're going to take the Rams with the points. Alice, who you got?
4: What is the other team?
0: you got Aaron's New York Giants taking on the LA Rams.
4: I'll support Aaron. The
0: Aaron Giants.
1: Oh,
0: okay,
1: that's
0: perfect.
1: Nice, that's
0: all right,
1: nice.
0: Y'all caught up.
1: I'm not really involved with either of those teams. I mean, I don't care.
0: Well, you like the CFL. You're just not a big NFL person.
1: Oh, no, I like the NFL. I just don't like either of those teams that much.
0: Who's your NFL team again?
1: Bills.
0: Oh, yeah.
1: obviously. Who's yours?
0: I don't like saying this out loud. I'm a Jets fan.
1: Oh.
0: A New York Jets fan. I know.
1: All right.
0: I heard a lot.
1: All right. So do we have time to play more September?
0: I could if we really wanted to.
1: All right. I'm just going to quickly say Brian will be back with us, of course, at the end of the show. And also we are going to talk about a really interesting program that is out of McGill coming up after 3 o'clock. It is actually Dementia Month, September. And the McGill University Dementia Education Program is launching a new series of videos. So we're going to talk about that coming up and in celebration of Dementia Month, and also
0: well, it's Earth, Wind, and Fire Day.
1: 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Let's play September.

0: All right, a little bit of dancing to get you started on this beautiful September Monday afternoon. News is next.
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4: Good afternoon. It's 3 o'clock. I'm Jason Mayoff with a CTV News update. Mainly sunny today. It's 15 downtown. Weather details in minutes. Here's what's making news right now. The CAC is promising to do away with the spring and fall time change. City Council considers fines for insulting police officers, and Google's AI hacks into three companies. For the latest from the CJAD 800 Traffic Center, here's Lauren Glazer.
5: We're having a pretty tough time now for northbound the Cowrie. Volume starting at Sherbrooke up to the top. Also delaying southbound 15 between Turcotte and the Champlain. Busy drive also on the westbound side of the 20 before Angrenier running out to Ville-Saint-Pierre. Upbound side of the Mercier Bridge, tough as well from Ville-Saint-Pierre on the eastbound side of the T-Can. We do have delays now starting at Cavendish at the Papineau on the eastbound Met. Again between Lacordaire and the Anjou interchange. Southbound 25, difficult now between Yprevo and the tunnel. We do have a lot of off and on volume for the westbound side of the Met. Starts at VO out to the Vicari interchange. Pretty slow as well for northbound 13 now between Cofertou and Henri Bourassa, again between the 344 and 640. A quick reminder from Kanak, if you want the best prices, you need to go where the prices are ridiculous, and that's at Kanak. Kanak truly helps. Traffic and trends at every 15 minutes on CJAD 800. Your next report at 3:15.
4: In the news, the twice-a-year time change has made its way onto the campaign trail. CAC leader Christine Fréchette says if re-elected, she would cancel the switch and stick to one time year-round. And she says while there's still work to do, they'll want to make it happen pretty quickly.
6: En fait, c'est qu'il reste encore du travail à faire, mais on va vouloir le réaliser assez rapidement pour... Je voyais que le Manitoba agit là, sur cette question-là récemment. Bon, nous aussi, on va s'engager dans la réalisation du changement.
4: She says Manitoba has just made the change and a CAC government would commit to doing the same. Elsewhere in the campaign, the PQ is outlining a housing plan for young people leaving the youth protection system. Liberal leader Charles Millard says he would not repeal the law banning street prayers, and Quebec Solidaire would expand access to the rent supplement program. Montreal City Councillors debate a controversial bylaw today. Mayor Soraya Martinez-Ferrada says it will impose hefty fines on anyone who insults or harasses a city worker.
7: The bylaw, in order to protect our employees, all employees, of course, police, but also all employees in the city of Montreal, from harassment, from insults, from threats. And this is something that we as an employer have to do.
4: She says she understands that people have concerns about the bylaw and will readjust if needed. A man shot by an ICE officer in Texas Sunday during an immigration enforcement operation has now been identified. Lawyers say 28-year-old Wilbur Rafael Garces Perez was delivering for DoorDash at the time of the encounter. More from ABC's Melissa Aiden.
8: Homeland Security has weighed in. They are emphasizing that Garces Perez was in the country illegally and was subject to a final deportation order. But now, with all of this video of the incident that's spreading online, so many people are reacting to it. Local leaders and community members are demanding an independent investigation.
4: Garces Perez was shot in the torso and is in stable condition. Well, potential threats from artificial intelligence are getting more attention. Now, Google says its AI system hacked into three companies on its own. ABC's Jay O'Brien has more.
9: Google says Gemini found or guessed login credentials in May, thinking that breaching these companies was part of a test. It later stopped, Google says, and those companies were notified. It comes after dire warnings from AI industry CEOs. Meanwhile, President Trump has repeatedly called AI alarms a quote-unquote hoax.
4: For interviews and other audio, go to CJAD800.com or download the iHeartRadio app. Your Dormez-vous Weather Center forecast, mainly sunny today, the high 16. Partly cloudy tonight, the low 6 degrees, and sunshine tomorrow, the high 17. It's 15 downtown. For all the news during the day, stream us on your smart speaker. Just say play CJAD 800. Your next CTV News update is at 3:30.
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0: Good afternoon, Sue Smith sitting in for Aaron Rand on this beautiful September Monday afternoon. And it's a real pleasure to be here with you. Lots going on today. Aaron will be back with you tomorrow. And we're following all the political goings on throughout the day. But first, I want to talk to you about September, which is World Alzheimer's Month. And this Wednesday, the McGill University Dementia Education Program is going to launch a new series of 7 educational videos. They're designed to help caregivers navigate some of the most challenging aspects of supporting a person living with dementia. Claire Webster is the founder and ambassador of the McGill Dementia Education Program, and she joins us on the line. Good afternoon, Claire.
14: Good afternoon, Sue. Thank you for having me.
0: So I have to start by asking a maybe stupid question. What is and is there a difference between dementia and Alzheimer's?
14: So dementia is really the umbrella term. It's like cancer. So if you have cancer and you say to somebody, what type of cancer do you have? You'll list different types of cancers. And it's the same thing. So okay. Alzheimer's disease is a disease that causes dementia. So there are different types of diseases like Alzheimer's disease, frontal temporal, Lewy body. So essentially, Alzheimer's disease is dementia.
0: Okay. So basically your organization deals with all different kinds of dementia, not just Alzheimer's.
14: Exactly. It's the whole umbrella of all the different types of illnesses that cause dementia.
0: So what is the McGill University Dementia Education Program?
14: So I founded this program 10 years ago. I was a former caregiver to my late mother who had Alzheimer's disease, and the only information that I received from the neurologist at the time was, good luck, Mrs. Webster.
0: Ugh.
14: And unfortunately, this is what happens the majority of times. And I said to myself, you know, I was very involved already from a philanthropic basis in Montreal in this field. But I said, you know, I live in a city where we have one of the best medical schools in the country, if not the world. And the only way to change the healthcare system is to really educate the medical students of the future about how to help families navigate this journey.
0: Right.
14: And fortunately, at the time, Dean David Eidelman had an idea that, wow, in addition to educating the medical students, how about we start a program at the university to educate the community? And that's how this program was born.
0: And so how did you develop the program? Because you went from, I don't know if you had any, you know, expertise yourself, but you sounds like you went from a really personal experience with it to a much broader understanding.
14: Well, McGill was very enthusiastic about the idea of developing this program, and we started at the Steinberg Center for Simulation, which is an interactive learning place for medical students. But I was very fortunate to have, like, my academic leads of the program are Dr. José Moret, who's a renowned geriatrician. We have a world-renowned neurologist who's the other co-academic lead, Dr. Serge Gauthier. The videos, we've got Dr. Simon Ducharme, who's a neuropsychiatrist. We have people from the School of Physical and Occupational Therapy, because the dementia is a very, requires a multidisciplinary team.
0: Yeah.
14: And everybody was enthusiastic about starting this program 10 years ago with me, because unfortunately, almost everyone is touched by the illness in their family.
0: Absolutely. And so tell me, so as it's gone forward, then are there two different sort of branches, one for medical students and one for the general public, or is that kind of merged?
14: So the umbrella, so our program has, we've touched about 500,000 people worldwide at this point. So we have on our website, mcgill.ca/dementia, we've developed a huge comprehensive range of resources to support family caregivers, patients, healthcare professionals, and medical students. Mm-hmm. We have a dementia companion guide that's been translated into 14 different languages that is free, that the World Health Organization actually has just endorsed. So there's all those resources. I myself spend a lot of time now in the classroom with the medical students, doing a lot of lectures. I do a lot of training for healthcare professionals, and we do a lot of outreach in the community. Any community organization that wants us to come and speak, we speak. We spoke a few times for different cities like the city of Brossard, the city of Westmount. So education is key because there's no cure, and the only way a family can navigate the journey is through education.
0: Mm, okay, so tell me about these new videos. You're releasing 7 new videos?
14: Yeah, so the videos are very, very special. Most people think dementia is all about memory loss, but unfortunately, it could present with significant changes in behavior and personality. Yeah. And we wanted to really highlight the changes and the difficulties, like having to take away a person's driver's license, taking away their ability to manage finances. They could have hallucinations. There's a lot of wandering. I mean, every week we hear about a person who's gone missing. So we produced these videos with an amazing film crew, and we used actors, it's like an Academy Award winning, like, mini documentary. And we produced these videos in English and French. And in the videos, we have our leading McGill experts like Dr. Gauthier, Dr. Moret, Dr. Ducharme, wonderful nurse Carmen Desjardins, our people from the School of Physical and Occupational Therapy, and myself, all providing advice to families on how to really manage these behaviors and challenges.
0: Mm-hmm. What have you heard from families? I mean, I'm kind of blown away by the scope of where you've reached, you know, where you say worldwide and all of these millions of people that are downloading it in all the different languages. So what do you hear from families?
14: I mean, unbelievable gratefulness. You know, I myself, a lot of the resources I developed were, I wish I would have had them at that time.
0: Yeah.
14: And like our guides, thanks to the Grace Dart Foundation and the Fondation du FMSQ, are distributed throughout the clinics, okay? I mean, people could obtain the guide on Amazon, but people, especially when you're receiving this unbelievable diagnosis, people are so grateful to know that these resources, these guides, are there to educate them. You know, our guides also include in Quebec, you know, what other community organizations can support them. So people are extremely grateful. You know, our program is now expanding also into the hospital. So we started a pilot project at St. Mary's Hospital and the Jewish General and at the Douglas, where it's called Caring Spaces, where we're offering support to patients and families at the time of a diagnosis.
0: Mm-hmm.
14: So people, there's just been a lack. You know, they do this very well with cancer and provide cancer support, but they don't do this enough with dementia. So we're really We are really, really grateful to the impact that we're making on a worldwide basis.
0: It's interesting, though, you mentioned cancer as a sort of an example, and it strikes me as somebody who's been through that world and not the dementia world as much, that a lot of the cancer support started out kind of like you're describing, you know, with people having this devastating diagnosis and no resources. So it's amazing how it's, you know, sort of regular people that kind of force it into the curriculum and into the public discourse.
14: Well, and I have to say that two of my great mentors for this were Sheila Kutzner and Gwen Nakos, who started Hope and Cope, and Gwen Nakos, who founded Cedars Cancer Support. So I looked at those two women and said, I want to do the same as they're doing, but in the field of dementia care education.
0: So I'm thinking, too, as we're talking, that it's wonderful to have these resources, but I'm imagining that a lot of, one thing I hear from caregivers, too, is how isolating it is. And I'm wondering if the program has sponsored sort of a community of caregivers helping each other, or if there are resources to get together and share tips.
14: Absolutely. Yeah. So our program started a lot with education, but over the years we have 3 different types of support groups. We work in close collaboration with the Alzheimer's Society of Montreal. It's a very close partner of ours. So we offer virtual support groups for caregivers. Mm-hmm. We also have a young caregiver support group. These are caregivers in their, you know, late teens or 20s who are caring for a parent who has early onset in their early 60s. And we have a very interactive program called Caring Conversations, where caregivers go on and listen to a certain topic and then could ask questions from the social workers who are animating these webinars. Mm-hmm. So we have education, but also the work that, you know, that I'm doing, a lot of the speaking in the community. We're bringing caregivers together, making people realize they're not alone on this journey, yeah. You know, and really can't emphasize the importance of it really being educated as much as possible.
0: Wow. Yeah, and I feel like, and this is not coming from a place of knowledge, so correct me if I'm wrong, but I feel like not a lot has changed in terms of solutions for Alzheimer's, or, I mean, I'm not going to say the word cure, but even treatments, it still seems like a pretty, you know, downward road. And so I think even more important for the people around the patient to have some coping mechanisms.
14: Well, 100%. And the only way to navigate the journey is to be one step ahead at all times. Like, you know, if you're just getting a diagnosis, you want to know what's coming next. You want to know all of the resources in the community that can support you. And most importantly, you have to know how to navigate the Quebec healthcare system, right? Because the waiting list for long-term care could be up to 2 to 3 years. It could take up to 6 months for a social worker to come and do an evaluation at home for home care support.
0: Crazy.
14: So you're not only dealing with the disease, but you're dealing with all this other information that you have to research at the same time.
0: So if someone's listening and they want to access some of those videos and some of those support groups, where do they go?
14: They go to just mcgill.ca/dementia. So just Google McGill Dementia and all of it will pop up, and so many free resources that are there in English and French. And the guide, once again, is in 14 languages. So right. Dementia doesn't discriminate. So it was important for us to have the guide available in as many languages as possible.
0: Well, Claire, what a wonderful program. Thank you so much for congratulations, and thank you so much for joining us.
14: Thank you so much for having me.
0: Okay, bye-bye. That's Claire Webster. She's the founder and ambassador of the McGill Dementia Education Program. So you just Google McGill and dementia, but it's mcgill.ca/dementia if you want some of those resources. And September is World Alzheimer's Month. Coming up in this half hour, we are going to be talking about ads on things like TikTok. You know, when you see like an influencer holding up something and saying, oh, this changed my life. Well, guess what? A lot of those influencers aren't real. It's, guess what? AI. Yeah, we're going to talk about that coming up after this break. And a check on your drive. Here's Lauren Glazer. Lauren.
5: So looking at the westbound side of the 20, that is much busier now. Starting at Turcotte, running back to Norman. Also delays on the eastbound side of the 20 from 32nd up to 1st Avenue. Pretty slow for northbound. The carry volume there from Sherbrooke up to the top. We do have a lot of volume for southbound 15 now. Starting at Turcotte up to the Champlain. Delays on the eastbound side of the TCAN as well, from Cavendish through to St. Laurent on the eastbound Med, again between Lacordaire and the Anjou interchange. Pretty slow for southbound 25. The volume starts at Yves Prévost to the tunnel. We do have delays also on the westbound side of the Met between VO and the DeCary interchange. 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
0: Good afternoon as we head to 22 minutes past 3 o'clock. Sue Smith sitting in for Aaron Rand, and he will be back with you tomorrow, but it's a great pleasure to be with you. So, you know, there's a survey of Canadians and what brands they trust, and 30% of Canadians say that they would trust a brand less if the brand used AI in their ads. But that hasn't stopped a lot of brands from doing it. Big name brands, too. So what does it look like? Well, some of the time it's an influencer, a so-called influencer, holding up a product and saying she likes it. Only the so-called influencer is not real. She's created by AI. I mean, some people are calling them robots. Sonia Bacon is a brand strategist. She's the founder of Dima Strategy Studio and a lecturer at Université de Sherbrooke. And she joins us on the line. Good afternoon.
29: Good afternoon.
0: So have you seen any of these ads?
29: Oh, yes, absolutely. Especially on social media, I see more and more content where I stop and just thinking, wait, is this person real? And sometimes, you know, it's easy to tell. The voice feels a little strange. The face doesn't look quite right. The lips movement, but it's getting better very, very fast. And I think that's what really it's interesting. We're getting to a point where sometimes you can't really tell, is it a real person or dog? So we're starting to question what we see online much more than what we used to do, basically.
0: So, I mean, how do you tell if it's AI?
29: Well, sometimes you got to mention on the ad itself. We see that more and more quite often, but sometimes we don't. But you see with just the production value, the way that people, you know, talk and react and behave in front of the camera. So just hearing the voice of as well, you know, you can you can really pick the fact that it's an AI generated ad.
0: You know what? I'm really bad at it, I have to say. I think that if it says it, sometimes I'm even surprised when it says, you know, this is AI, and you're like, well, what part is AI? So I do find it difficult. So how would you describe these ads? Like, what do they look like when we're talking about an influencer?
29: Yeah, we call that the UCG, user-generated content. So basically, it's a testimonial. Well, someone will tell you, you know, I use this product and it's wonderful, and you've got XYZ effect on your skin or whatever, depending on the product. So it really taking the testimonial approach with AI, basically. And there's a company that it's called Make UCG that do that. And it's quite, you know, affordable for brands to use it because they say create your first AI ad for $1. So we can understand why. And you know what? There's a reason why as well. Social media, our content will live like, 24 hours or so. Sure. So you cannot spend a lot of money using, doing and producing ad, especially, you know, we need to produce a lot of format, a lot of different styles as well with different channel, hence the reason why brands are turning into AI, but to the expense of trust. That's the point as well, especially on, you know, a service or product that you need to trust before. And I'm thinking about, you know, health, financial products as well. So we need to build that trust. And unfortunately, by using a fake person, you're not really building trust there.
0: Yeah, I mean, a lot of the examples that they had in the La Presse article seem to be cosmetics. And I would think of all things, that would be a really trust-based relationship between the consumer, the consumer and the brand.
29: Absolutely. There's many products such as beauty, such as finance, health, everything that, you know, rely on testimonial, rely on real stories. We need to have real people telling us, you know, what the experience with that brand. But unfortunately, what we have seen is a lot of those brands are using AI-generated content to produce that. So it's not the question of not using AI, but to the expense of, you know, building trust and a good relationship between consumer and brands. That's the issue I see here.
0: So you mentioned sort of smaller brands and brands for whom it would, you know, cost a lot of money to do so-called, you know, proper or normal marketing. But some of the names, I mean, Decathlon is one of the names apparently that uses it, which is a huge sporting goods store. What are some of the brands that are using AI-generated influencers like this?
29: Influencer, yeah. Sometimes it's brand coming from Asia. Sometimes it's brand from casino, betting, gaming, and mobile as well, games online. So, and that's okay because you know what? It's a game. You can explain, you can make demo through AI. But when you're using a person and the person is fake, that's where the problems come first in terms of trust.
0: So you are in marketing. What do you, or brand strategist, what do you say to a brand that wants to use AI? What would your advice be?
29: I would say think twice. Uh-huh. Think twice because first thing that the brand needs to build is trust. Mm-hmm. And when you're using fake person or fake advertising and false information, well, you're losing that trust because that can be, you know, lose very, very quickly. So I wouldn't recommend using AI and fake influencer for many brands, not at all. Mm-hmm. For demo, for sure, for explanation, for information, but when it comes to building trust, I wouldn't recommend it for sure.
0: I mean, tell me more about that because trust sounds like an easy thing to lose and a very hard thing to build back up
29: again. Yeah.
0: So definitely. There's a lot to lose.
29: There's a lot to lose, especially on these days. I mean, it takes time to build a brand and it takes time to build trust, but you can lose it, you know, in a day. And when you're using advertising with fake information and AI, I mean, at that point, you're not really building that relationship with your consumer.
0: So is there a role for AI then in brand marketing?
29: Yeah, I mean, we're using it. Don't get me wrong. On a daily basis, we use it for, you know, accelerate the process, making studies, looking for information, but producing ads, replacing actors, replacing real person or user-generated content. I mean, that goes too far.
0: Right, but I feel like that's where we're headed, not just with brands, but with everything. I mean, you know, audiobooks and movies and everything. It's AI is just really getting into our everyday lives.
29: I agree. It's part of, you know, the story right now. AI takes it much more further. You know, before we could change the photo, now we can create a person. We can create the face, the voice, the story, and even the experience with the product. So that's a very big change. And that's why I think brands need to think about trust, not only about technology.
0: Okay. Well, listen, really interesting talking to you. Thank you so much.
29: You're welcome.
0: That is Sonia Bacon. She's a brand strategist and founder of Dima Strategy Studio and a lecturer at Université de Sherbrooke. And this in reaction to a story about more and more brands, some of them big brands, I mentioned Decathlon, but there are others, that are using these so-called micro-influencers. So they post on, you know, TikTok, Instagram, with a product saying that they use it, but they are totally AI-generated. They are not real people. Let me know what you think, 514-790-0800. Let me tell you about the text line. It's always open for you. Coming up just after the news, we are going to talk about a controversial restraint technique called the hog tie. Doesn't sound good either, but it does sound pretty self-explanatory. That is something that Montreal police have used and they are no longer allowed to use. And we're going to find out about that coming up after your CTV news update. Here's Jason Mayhoff.
4: Good afternoon. It's 3:30. I'm Jason Mayhoff with a CTV News update. At least one party is promising to end the fall and spring time changes. CAQ leader Christine Fassette says she'd move pretty quickly after the election so that Quebec sticks to one time year-round. She didn't specify whether it would be summer or winter time. Prime Minister Mark Carney is expected to make the case for multilateralism at the United Nations General Assembly in New York. He's scheduled to take part in a roundtable discussion today with European Council President Antonio Costa and Kenyan President William Ruto. And major TV networks in the U.S. are refusing to provide pool coverage of Donald Trump's events after he banned three outlets from the White House. Reporters for CNN, MS Now, and Politico were barred after Trump accused them of negative coverage. All three news outlets filed lawsuits against the administration, citing freedom of the press under the U.S. Constitution. For more news, go to ctvnewsmontreal.ca. And with the latest from the CJAD 800 Traffic Center, here's Lauren Glazer.
2: We have delays now northbound 13 volume there. Starting at Côte-de-Liesse, runs up to Henri Bourassa. You are losing some more time between the 344 and 640. Southbound 13 delays now between Hickmore and Ottery 20. On the westbound side of the 20, it's a tough drive between Turcotte and Norman. Eastbound side of the 20, busy too between 32nd and 1st Avenue. For the outbound side of the Mercier Bridge, tough drive starting at Ville-Saint-Pierre. Lots of volume eastbound side of the Tecan, Cavendish to Papineau, and the eastbound Met again between La Cordillera and the Anjou Interchange. Slowdowns for the westbound side of the Met now start at VO out to the DeCaring Interchange. 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
4: Your Dormez-vous Weather Center forecast, mainly sunny today, the high 16, partly cloudy tonight, the low 6, and sunshine tomorrow, the high 17. It's 16 downtown. Your next CTV News update is at 4 o'clock.
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0: Good afternoon. Sue Smith sitting in for Aaron today. He'll be back with you tomorrow, but it's great to be with you on this lovely Monday afternoon. So the Montreal police has told its officers to stop using a controversial restraint technique. It's called the hog tie, and I guess it's pretty self-explanatory, but the force issued the directive after a Quebec coroner found the technique may have contributed to the death of 29-year-old Abissé Cruz. That was during police intervention in Montreal back in 2025. Dr. Victor Whedon is a forensic pathologist and adjunct professor at the University of Maryland in Baltimore, also the author of a paper called Prone Restraint, Cardiac Arrest in Custody and Arrest-Related Deaths. And he joins us on the phone. Good afternoon.
30: Good afternoon.
0: So I say it's self-explanatory, but could you describe to us what is the hog tie restraint?
30: Yes. So it's called hog tie, of course, because it was used to tie hogs. Then used to tie all kinds of animals, really, but it's tying the hands to the feet. Typically, this is done in back. So the hands are pulled in back and then the feet are put together, and then the two are tied together.
0: Right.
30: Some people talk about maximum prone restraint, and I believe that's when the back is arched. That is when the hands and feet behind someone are pulled together so far that the back becomes arched, and that puts a whole lot of weight on the stomach.
0: Right. So when do police use it?
30: Well, they had used it to to a great extent in times before, when really people were trying to just do what they could to restrain people that seemed violent. Then there was an article by Don Ray in Seattle that saying this was dangerous. He reported a series of people who were hogtied and died while in transport to the police headquarters. So it became something the police did not use. But then gradually they started using it again, because there were some experiments where people put people on their front, tied them in back, and put weights on their back, and they found that they could oxygenate. And so that those people then came to what I think is a faulty conclusion, that people in the prone position can breathe just fine. And they began to, it became a little more generalized, and police started using the hog tie restraint more and more, because it really does restrain people.
0: Yeah. I mean, it sounds like you can't move any of your limbs, then obviously it's an effective restraint. So I mentioned the paper that you wrote on this, and you've sort of alluded to it. But so why do people die? It has to do with the breathing?
30: Yeah. Well, yes, thank you. So I like to think of these as unexpected deaths in custody. Police try to arrest somebody, and all of a sudden they go limp, and then they die. And the police are going, what happened? So we couldn't explain that very well. There are a few different theories. One was excited delirium. It's a term that is disfavored now, but still used by some because it's a convenient moniker, if you will, for people who are excited and delirious. But they say that is if that was itself a mechanism for death. Some people would talk about positional asphyxia. But those experiments that I alluded to talked about how people actually are

0: don't get enough oxygen in. They can't blow the CO2 out. So it's a hypoxia, hypercarbia situation. And so it was a less than satisfactory explanation. What my article, along with my co-authors, did is we looked to the article by Alon Steinberg, and years before that, an article by Hicks, that really say these people die of metabolic acidosis. So let me explain that, because I think a lot of people still don't understand this concept, because it's not something that you would automatically think of. So I'd like to have you think for a second about being on a treadmill, mm-hmm. and you're running hard. You know, you step off and that breathing hard is your body's response to the lactic acidosis that builds up during that running, the exercise, the physical exertion. You need more oxygen than your body can bring in, and so it goes into an anaerobic metabolism. That is, some of the metabolism doesn't use oxygen because there's not enough there. And when that happens, you put out lactic acid and develop what the broader term is metabolic acidosis. Well, the human body responds to metabolic acidosis by breathing hard. It's essentially a respiratory alkalosis that balances the metabolic acidosis. And that's what our bodies normally do. So off the treadmill, you huff and you puff, and that's blowing off CO2 to compensate for the lactic acid buildup. Now, people who are put prone, they can breathe, but they can't breathe maximally mm-hmm. to the extent they normally could. And because of that, they can't blow off the CO2 as well. And in that situation, the acid continues to build up. And the heart is sensitive to acid. It's a cardiodepressant. The heart becomes weaker, will slow, and then will just flat stop beating.
1: Wow.
0: Acidosis, I think, is underestimated as a cause of death generally. But clearly this is an area where I think there's good evidence that these people are dying of what we call prone restraint cardiac arrest, which is really a metabolic acidosis.
1: So, I mean, you've done research, and you mentioned people had done research before you. Mm-hmm. Is the Montreal police force now part of a trend? It did take a death, but is this something that police officers and forces across North America are stopping?
0: They are. So the most of them have already stopped hog tying.
1: Right.
0: And clearly the police there in Montreal ought to stop using hog tie mechanism. But just holding people down, putting your knee on their back, can be really dangerous in somebody who's breathing hard. Mm. And there's people who take the stimulant drugs, cocaine, methamphetamine, they breathe really hard. The drug itself causes a stimulation of the whole body. It revs up your metabolism. The formal definition are sympathomimetic drugs, right? So they actually themselves mimic the sympathetic nervous system, but they also activate it. So you have a very strong fight or flight kind of response. And it's these situations where holding somebody prone is a problem. I know most people actually go fine, but this is where we see deaths.
1: Yeah, and that's what happened in Montreal. I'm sorry, I'm gonna have to cut you off because we're out of time. But I think you've given us a really clear explanation of what is going on in the bodies, and this particular suspect did have the coroner found that it did have cocaine on board as well.

0: So yeah, it makes total sense. Thank you so much. Thanks for joining us.
1: You're welcome. Thank you. Bye.
0: Bye. That's Dr. Victor Whedon. He's a forensic pathologist and adjunct professor at University of Maryland in Baltimore, explaining the kind of mechanism behind what happens in the body. And yeah, so basically the Montreal police has told its officers to stop using the hog tie. It is a controversial restraint technique, but as Dr. Whedon was saying, any prone restraint technique could be dangerous, especially if someone like the suspect, Abisay Cruz, had some cocaine on board. The coroner also found that if the police had just put him on his side after he had been restrained, that could have helped. But so the force has issued a directive now to the police that that they are no longer allowed to use hog tying as a restraint technique. All right. We've certainly found out a lot about how the body operates. 514-790-0800. The text line is always open to you. Coming up, it's busy in Ottawa and at the UN. Lots going on in Ottawa. Today, we're going to speak to our national Ottawa correspondent. First, though, let's check your drive. Here's Lauren Glazer.
2: So we're having a tough time on the westbound side of the Met now between VO and the DeCary Interchange. Seeing a lot of volume for northbound Laurentian, shooting from the 440 out to the 344. Earlier on, we did have an accident through the area. Also delays southbound Laurentian from Blainville down to the 640 on the eastbound side of the TCAN. That's pretty busy now between Cavendish and Papineau on the eastbound Met, again between La Cordillera and the Anjou Interchange. Southbound 25, difficulty Prévost to the tunnel. We do have delays also northbound the Carry now from Sherbrooke up to the top. Southbound the Carry, you are losing time from the top to Van Horn on the westbound side of the 20. Pretty slow between Turcotte and Norman. You are losing more time now between Anseca, Bartholomew, Perot. 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Your next report at 4 o'clock.
0: Thank you, Lauren. Well, traffic today is brought to you by the Bonaventure Expressway. The inbound Bonaventure Expressway will be closed from September 19th to the 22nd from 6:30 in the morning to 4:30 in the afternoon. And that is, of course, for the World Cycling Championships. And we're going to talk about that event in the next hour of the show. And I want to hear from you. You can text me in the meantime, 514-790-0800. Coming up, a look at the opening of the fall session of the House of Commons.
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0: Good afternoon, Sue Smith sitting in for Aaron Rand. And Parliament started up again today with MPs returning to the House of Commons. And remember, this is now the first time that Mark Carney and the Liberals are a majority government. Michael Serapio has been watching it all. He is CTV News' national Ottawa correspondent, and he joins us on the line. Good afternoon, Michael.
21: Hey, Sue. Nice to hear you again.
0: Yeah, thanks. It's great to be here. So I did happen to catch the very beginning of the I guess, question period. And Pierre Poilievre really kicked things off on a somber note today.
21: Yeah, well, as many people already know, there was the shooting around the synagogue, the only synagogue in Belleville last evening that injured a police officer, also sent the shooter to hospital. It happened as well on Judaism's holiest night for Yom Kippur, and the observation was happening there. There were people in the synagogue. And so when Pierre Poilievre stood up today, he invited the Prime Minister, and this was, you know, the first question always goes to His Majesty's leader of the Loyal Opposition, which in this case is the Conservative Party, because they have the second largest number of seats in the House. And he stood up and he invited the Prime Minister to essentially condemn what happened in Belleville, to pray for the officer who was injured, and to pray for the Jewish community, not only in Belleville, but across the country. And the Prime Minister accepted the offer and did offer his words to the Jewish community across our country, because, as we know, many communities have been under attack. Coast to coast, the Jewish leaders have been raising it as an issue, and it did begin today, sadly, after that incident outside the synagogue last evening. But that is how question period started today.
0: So kind of a slightly a show of unity, but that didn't last long, I guess.
21: Well, you know, in truth, it's and Parliament Hill is like this, or the House of Commons is like this. And in moments of reflection, when something horrific happens, when a community is under attack, as we saw once again last night, it matters. Mm-hmm. And so the politicians, members of Parliament, they are very adept at being able to identify each other's common humanity and then move on to the other issues of the day. And it just so happened the other issues of the day for the Conservatives was the issue of affordability. Yep. That's where they went on after remarking what took place in Belleville.
0: Yeah. So what are we expecting then? What kind of Parliament are we expecting going forward?
21: Yeah, you know, I think I'll begin with the Conservatives, because it was interesting that they started with the issue of affordability, because I think it underlines the challenge that this opposition party, this Conservative Party, has right now, because the supporters who would one would think would normally support a more conservative party have been finding a home in Mark Carney's Liberal Party, mm-hmm. which is far more blue liberal, not as left-wing or progressive as the Trudeau Liberals. But, you know, a lot of the base, the Conservatives have lost it to the Liberals. And so what they're trying to do is make the distinction between them and the governing party. And in this case, they're taking it on affordability. Although there are other issues that will come up in this parliament, namely the trade talks with the United States, where that stands, as well as, you know, the EU, the European Union, inviting Canada to become an associate member. What does that actually mean? What are the prime minister's intentions? They will hit the prime minister hard on that.
0: Yeah.
21: For the Liberal government, they are in the process, as you and I speak right now, introducing their Building Canada Strong Act, which is the next phase of infrastructure, which means bringing back regulations, changing aspects of the Canadian Labour Code, which means then for the Green Party, it's hitting them on an environmental fightback with those regulations, and for the NDP, hitting them on slippage of labour rights, again, tied to that legislation. So a very quick drawing or quick picture there of just how complex this return of parliament is actually going to be.
0: Yeah, and you know, it's good to see them back in the House and good to see the government held to account. Of course, he's got a majority now and a pretty detailed agenda, but it's nice to be questioned on things like Europe, you know, because it's not exactly a slam dunk.
21: Well, you know, and ultimately in this country, in Canada's parliamentary democracy, parliament rules supreme.
0: Mm-hmm.
21: So everything must go through parliament. And so we do not have executive orders. The executive, quote unquote, in our case, not a president and his administration, but a prime minister and his or her cabinet, they sit in the House of Commons for a reason. They are answerable to parliament. That's how our democracy works. And mm-hmm. so the criticism against Mark Carney for whatever you say about his prolonged political honeymoon and how Canadians may be on side where he wants to take this country in terms of trade diversification, ultimately he needs to be answerable to Parliament. And that has been a consistent criticism against this Prime Minister, that he does not spend enough time in Parliament answering questions of the men and the women who Canadians have voted to hold the government to account. So to your point, you know, it is good to see it back up and running, and it's good to see the questions happening. We'll see how well the government does as these, you know, weeks go on.
0: Okay, and on that, I mean, Carney is no longer in the House. He's whisked off. He's going to the UN.
21: That's right. An annual event, the UN General Assembly. The Prime Minister arrives this evening, and we're getting word that there will be a bit of his delay to get to the UN, and that's because there are airport delays right now in New York. You know, anyone who flies into New York knows on a good day, you'll get delayed. On a bad day, you get really delayed.
0: Yeah.
21: And with the General Assembly, you get really delayed.
0: I saw a headline that says all airports in the eastern U.S. are closed right now because of something about a fiber cable that's been hit.
21: Exactly,
0: like
21: exactly. So that's what I was going to say. So on a busy day like a UN General Assembly, it gets very busy, and then you add on to it something like this technical issue, and it becomes very, very busy. So he'll be delayed arriving tonight, but a lot to watch out for as he hits on the ground, including whether or not he'll be speaking to Donald Trump, because the U.S. president will be there on the sidelines of the UN. No official, that's not an official thing on the agenda, but that's something that we're watching very closely.
0: Well, I mean, he's really working the statesmanship vibe these days, because a quote that I read from Carney was that he wants to be an integral part of reshaping the UN. So his ambitions remain lofty, that's for sure.
21: Yeah, absolutely. But you know, that's also the Canada's tradition. When you look back at everything that the Prime Minister points to about Canada's glory days, you know, Expo 67,
0: yeah.
21: The St. Lawrence Seaway, that was also when Canada was instrumental on the global stage to shape the UN as we know it, and he wants to do it once again.
0: Okay, well, we'll watch this space. Great talking to you, Michael. Thank you.
21: Thank you, Sue. Take care.
0: You too. That's Michael Serapio. He's CTV News' national Ottawa correspondent. And yeah, we'll be watching the Prime Minister closely as he lands in New York and tries to really make a Canadian president's presence known at the UN, the General Assembly. The so-called high-level meetings all start this week. And yeah, whether Donald Trump will actually show up. And last year he complained that the escalators weren't working. It was like a conspiracy. So apparently they're working. All right, let's get you up to date with everything you need to know. James Menny's on the other side. But right now, let's check in with Jason Mayoff in your CTV News Update.
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3: Good afternoon. It's 4:01. I'm Jason Mayoff with a CTV News update. A few clouds tonight. It's 16 downtown. Weather details in minutes. Here's what's making news right now. You will get your election reminder cards in both French and English. The CAC says it would end the twice-a-year time change, and city councilors debate whether to impose fines for insulting police officers. With the latest from the CJAD 800 Traffic Center, here's Lauren Glazer.
4: Pretty slow drive on the eastbound side of the T-CAN. The volume starting at Cavendish at the Papineau on the eastbound Manton, again between Saint-Michel and the Anjou interchange. Southbound 25, pretty busy also. You pray out to the tunnel. We do have delays on the westbound side of the Met now, starting at La Cordera to the DeCarry interchange. Northbound the Carry, tough. Sherbrooke to the top. Southbound the Carry has some volume now from the top to Jean-Tenel. Southbound 15, a busy drive as well between Turcotte and the Champlain. Tough drive, westbound 20, Turcotte to Norman, again between Ancien Cabaton and Ile-Perrot for the outbound side of the Mercier Bridge. You are losing time starting at the Ville-Saint-Pierre interchange. 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
3: In the news, a Quebec Superior Court judge has extended a ruling that ordered Elections Quebec to prepare voter reminder cards in both French and English. Last week, the judge suspended parts of Bill 96 for 10 days to enable Elections Quebec to prepare the reminder cards, and this extension gives the provincial agency time to mail them out. Legal action was filed against the Quebec government and Elections Quebec when the initial voter guides were sent out in French only to comply with the French language law. On the campaign trail today, CAC leader Christine Frechette is promising to cancel the spring and fall time changes. She says she'd move pretty quickly to get in line with other provinces like Manitoba that have already made the change. Quebec Solidaire is making a housing promise. Here's spokesperson Ruba Ghazal.
22: Our engagement at Quebec Solidaire is to add 50,000 units, social and community units, that people are able to pay. They will pay 20% of their revenue for their rent, not more than that.
3: She also says they'll put $400 million more into that system. PQ leader Paul St-Pierre Plamondon is promising support for young people who age out of the youth protection system. He says a third of the people who live on the streets spent time under youth protection. Liberal leader Charles Millial says he believes his party's economic team is the best of the five main parties, and he says he considers the Conservative Party team to be dangerous. Montreal City Councillors debate a proposed bylaw today that would impose hefty fines on anyone who insults police officers, STM workers, and other city employees. Mayor Soraya Martinez-Ferrada says she understands that not everyone agrees with that.
23: I hear the concerns. I hear preoccupations around this bylaw, and we'll make sure that we follow that very closely and that we readjust ourselves if we need to. But I trust our employees to do this in a way that is respectful, but it gives them the tool to also address the issue of security and the sentiment of security.
3: The bylaw comes after a man filmed himself aggressively insulting a police officer last year and posting it to social media. Bank of Canada Governor Tiff Macklem says U.S. trade policy is threatening to stall economic momentum. He says the unpredictability of U.S. tariffs likely has businesses thinking twice about investments and hiring decisions.
24: And because a weaker economy puts downward pressure on inflation, it would affect the inflation outlook as well. If these new tariffs remain in place, growth could be roughly halved in the fourth quarter to below 1%.
3: Macklem says headwinds from trade disruptions come as oil prices climb amid the war in the Middle East, which could see inflation reignite in Canada. A new air traffic control tool is rolling out today in some of the busiest airspace in the United States.
25: Air traffic controllers at three Washington, D.C. area airports now have access to a new AI tool designed to cut down on flight delays. SMART, or the Strategic Management of Airspace Routing and Trajectories, is supposed to consider how inclement weather could impact flight schedules. Right now, it's limited to Dulles, Ronald Reagan National Airport, and Thurgood Marshall Airport. It's expected to be deployed nationally in 2028. Mike Dubusky, ABC News.
3: 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A few clouds tonight, the low 6 degrees. Sunny tomorrow, the high 17. And for Wednesday, sunshine and the high 19. It's 16 downtown. For all the news during the day, stream us on your smart speaker. 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
0: Good afternoon. Sue Smith sitting in for Aaron Rand on this lovely Monday afternoon. And we're joined by James Menny, reporter, columnist, and editor at the Montreal Gazette. Good afternoon, James.
9: How you doing, Sue?
0: I'm doing well. How are you doing?
9: Oh, I'm sitting back here laughing my guts out because this whole election campaign now, you know, it's been tough for us. It's been tough for the voters. It's been tough for people observing. It's been really tough for newsrooms though, because generally, especially now, because I think a lot of newsrooms are somewhat less than equipped with people with a lot of flight time covering elections.
0: Yeah.
9: But the thing is, it's easy to, when you use the metaphor of a horse race. Oh, it's going to be, you know, and they're ahead, and they might be coming in from behind. But here's the thing. With this campaign, as of today, and I think these polls are really proving it beyond a reasonable doubt, it's the equivalent as if you're watching a horse race, all of a sudden the horses stop, and they go in the infield and start grazing. Because you don't know who's going to win, because everyone is not in majority territory. They're not even close to majority territory.
0: No.
9: There's a suggestion in all these polls that the PQ is leading. There's a suggestion in these polls that they're being followed by the CAC. Or in some cases, maybe it's the reverse. We're not entirely sure. But what's crazy now is the speculative arithmetic has begun as to who might be hooking up with whom if they want to form a government after the 5th of October.
0: And the bromance.
9: So because, bromance. Well, this is the first thing. And you can't blame people, right? Eric James and Paul Saint-Pierre Plamondon, heads respectively of the Conservative Party and the Parti Québécois. Well, look at it this way. They have both said they're going to slash gazillions from government spending. Okay. They've both said that they're going to eliminate, although to be fair, a lot of people have just been copying James' homework. You know that. He was the first one to talk about eliminating sales tax on secondhand goods. Then everyone jumped on the bandwagon. Oh yeah, it's great. Oh, it's terrible. You know, it's terrible that we're taking all this money away from people. And then finally, Jane was a lot more up in your face because Joanne, it was a straight up baby bonus, right? You have a baby, we'll give you money. And in fact, you have babies and, you know, you keep them out of daycare, but we'll give you $100 a week, to send them someplace else, you know, but for each kid, $100 a week, no muss, no fuss. And now, we've got PSPP saying, well, you know, I think it's after the third and fourth kid, we'll start giving you money.
0: Yeah.
9: And of course, there's a certain amount of pearl clutching over this about, you know, this is a bit, and it's pretty compared to a Handmaid's Tale, right? It's like going to be paying women to have kids. What's happening to us? Although I've also heard, and I don't know if you have, Sue, but I've heard young people complaining that, you know, I'd love to start a family. I can't afford it. There's no way I can.
0: Yes, but what Paul Saint-Pierre Plamondon is suggesting is not enough to build a family on.
9: Absolutely not. It's a baby bounty.
0: And it's been tried before.
9: Absolutely, and it doesn't really work. And the fact is, in the 21st century, it's going to be very, very tough sell. When let's face it, daycare as well, and the system is not that great. It's kind of wobbly in Quebec at the moment. Don't forget, daycare plays a huge role in allowing women into the workforce, or both parents to go into the workforce, and you know, create that much more tax revenue. But all that said, there's also the kind of, certainly for the PQ, it's the whole identity thing too, right? The fact is, Quebec's net population is dropping. And in order to make up for that shortfall and able to make up for to fill those jobs that we don't have the people to do, whether or not they do them is irrelevant, we've got to have immigrants. And that's sort of this to me seems like a kind of almost panicky response to that reality. That, and that's not unique to Quebec. That's in the entire Western world. But this is it now. We're going to, on a day-to-day basis, it's going to be, oh, everyone's going to try, you know, well, are these ones going to hook up here? I saw a headline. I will mention it. I think it was in Nouvelle, where Christine Trochette did not close the door.
0: No, I saw this too.
9: On working with the Liberals.
0: Yeah, but Shel Miliad definitely said no, big no, hard no.
9: Exactly. Well, you know what? If I was Shel Miliad, I'd be keeping my powder dry, because I got to tell you, those polls are not being friendly. I know, and I've said on the show before, Sue, I get the feeling that the polls aren't on the money, but you know, you'd be an idiot to ignore certain trends.
0: Yeah.
9: And one of the trends is the Liberals aren't hooking up. They aren't connecting, especially with Francophone voters. Now, that may change. And then we have one last debate on Wednesday. Maybe he's going to pull a rabbit or something out of his hat, and he's going to make it look like, you know, we're a government in waiting. But more and more, I would say, and perhaps, you know, that tune may change. You may see more leaders adopting the attitude of Eric James, because, of course, the whole bromance thing was raised with him today. And he said, look, you know what? I will cooperate on a case-by-case basis for anybody. If it furthers our agenda, yes, I'll do it. If it doesn't, I won't. Simple as that. But once again, it's all going to depend on the math. It's all going to depend on the turnout. And I'm not entirely sure, given the apparent interest in this election, Sue, that turnout's going to be that great. I don't think a lot of people think there's that much sitting on the table. And honestly, and I've mentioned this before, it isn't exactly a barn burner of a selection of candidates.
0: No, for sure.
9: I mean, the leaders are just, and in fact, for this Radcan Sigma poll, when it came to who's best equipped to dealing with Donald Trump, none of the above scored highest, so it gives you some indication of. And this poll, I'm sorry. I mean, I realize there's snapshots, and you know they're not random anymore, and we have to be very careful. But the Sigma poll, 5,500 respondents, Sue, they've got a projected margin of error of less than 2%. I think it's 1.6% or something. So you got to figure, oh, we'll give them the benefit of the doubt. Yes, their polling period barely touched the time of the debate, so we're not really sure if that's going to be so accurate an assessment post-debate. And we're talking about the last two debates that occurred in the previous week. But it just seems now that I really think every day is going to be an adventure, he said, making air quotes, on this election campaign, in terms of covering it, in terms of assessing it, in terms of observing it, and certainly in terms of waging it. I think everyone's going to wake up in the morning saying, which way do we go today? Because we got to figure out, and of course they're doing their own internal polls, so which way do we go, and how do we make sure that even if we're not going to be in the majority, we're going to be the closest to the, you know, to the brass ring by the time all the votes are counted. And I really think you're going to see a lot of back and forth in terms of willingness to cooperate with other parties. I don't think anybody is going to be, how can I put it, pouring any of their promises or any of their positions into concrete anytime soon. And if they do, I would respectfully submit they're making a huge mistake.
0: Well, you know, to your point about polling too, I mean, the numbers are consistently pointing towards Paul Saint-Pierre Plamondon, but a lot of undecided voters, something like between 42% and 49%.
9: Absolutely.
0: And the other thing I just wanted to run by you is this, you know, you worry about voter attendance. Well, I think that you know, voters were all riled up when it was, let's get rid of the CAQ. But now that it's Christine Fréchette and it's not François Legault anymore, like, to your point, it's like, bah, she's kind of like PSPP, she's kind of like Milliard, even Éric Duhem, like, they're all interchangeable. I actually find PSPP and Charles Milliard look alike, like, just the, with the mustache missing.
9: Yeah, exactly. It could be the same guy wearing a disguise.
0: Yeah,
9: exactly. But all that said, be careful too, because now, and it's, this is so weird, because you figure that she stole the script from the Quebec Liberals, but Christine Fréchette now today, we've got to get together. You have to understand the only thing the PQ is about is a referendum on sovereignty,
0: yeah.
9: And we've got to get together to stop that.
0: Yeah.
9: Now, normally, in the 4 decades that I've been doing this job, that really was the lines you would hear from the Quebec Liberal Party. To hear it from the Coalition Avenir Québec suggests perhaps there may be a change in tone. I think it's, as she says, a change in tone. I don't think there's going to be a change in tone with Anglophones. I think we learned that with the interpretation of 96 on the election. But that said, I really think there's going to be a change of tone in terms of where Quebec is in Canada, despite the fact that there was a lot of posturing. Yeah, we have to have a seat at the table if you're going to be dealing with the European Union. It's like, no, you don't.
0: Mm-hmm.
9: But, you know, I really get the impression they're seeing a genuine political threat coming from the PQ. And maybe, I mean, I don't know. You know, there's you and me talking. There's the leaders talking into microphones. And then there's all the people in the back rooms, perhaps picking up the phones and talking to each other, saying, what's it going to take, you know, for you and me to go out to dinner together one night? You know what I'm saying? It's kind of like, mm-hmm. It's like I think those negotiations are already taking place very, very tentatively. But, I mean, we'll see what happens. But once again, I mean, this whole thing could turn into a blow-up. Maybe the polls are utterly wrong. I doubt it, but there's always that possibility. And, of course, there's always Wednesday night, Sue, when the last debate, I was talking to Aaron about this, it's like the theme of that night, no matter what the topics are, is you got nothing left to lose.
0: Yeah.
9: So you know what? Bring it all.
0: Well, was it Chaplow that did the cartoon of the guy falling asleep in front of with his cat on the couch in front of all the leaders? Because so far it's been a bit of a snooze fest.
9: Yeah, but you know, this is it. This is, you look at it, and I, you know, when Aaron and I were talking about the earlier debates, it's like, well, you know, did you learn anything new?
0: No.
9: Did you see anything there that made you put down the cat and turn up the volume? You know what I mean? So it hasn't happened yet.
0: All right. Well, we can always hope. Thank you, James. Bye-bye. That is James Menney, reporter, columnist, and editor at the Montreal Gazette. And he, indeed, will be back tomorrow at this time to talk with Aaron, who will be back as well. All right, coming up, we're going to continue our conversation that we had in the first hour of the show about this road race. Because, you know, really, we're off of the first weekend, and I want to hear from you about what you think and how are you feeling about the World Cycling Championships being held in Montreal. 514-790-0800. Get on the blower, 514-790-0800. Let's check your drive right now. How is it going, Lauren?
4: Well, Sue, looking at the westbound side of the 20, we do have a lot of volume there. Starting before Ungrenio out to Norman, you're losing time now between 32nd and the Dorval Circle, and again after Morgan running into El Perot. On the eastbound side of the 20, busy drive also between 32nd and 1st Avenue for the outbound side of the Mercier Bridge. Pretty tough from Ville-Saint-Pierre. Northbound, the carry, lots of volume there from Sherbrooke up to the top. We do have delays also on the eastbound side of the TCAN. The volume starts at Cavendish at the Papineau on the eastbound Met, again between PNF and the Anjou interchange. Delays westbound Met between La Cordera and DeCarry for the westbound side of the TCAN. It's busier now between Cover 2 and Autoroute 13. 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
0: Thanks very much, Lauren. Traffic is brought to you by the Bonaventure Expressway. Funnily enough, the inbound Bonaventure Expressway will be closed from September 19th to the 22nd from 6:30 in the morning to 4:30 in the afternoon, and that is for the World Cycling Championship. So how are you feeling about that big race that is clogging up the streets but also bringing lots of tourists to the city? 514-790-0800. I want to hear from you coming up.
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0: Good afternoon, Sue Smith sitting in for Aaron Rand. We're talking about the road race that's been going on and will keep going on in Montreal for the next week or so. And I want to hear from you, 514-790-0800. How are you feeling about it, at the World Cycling Championships being held in Montreal? Have you attended? I'd love to hear from you if you've attended. I'd love to hear from you if you've been inconvenienced, if you've been stuck in traffic. What do you think about the city? A lot of people have been texting, and I'm going to read some texts that they don't think the city did a very good job of preparing. We just heard Mitsumi saying potholes, you know, some of the riders are complaining, which I actually find hilarious because I think most of the roads that they're on were paved before they came. Not all of them, though. So do you think the city did enough to prepare for this event and let people know what to expect? What do you think about the police presence at every intersection? Have you had any interactions with the police? I overheard an interaction this morning in my normally very quiet neighborhood, which was very, very busy and really bumper-to-bumper traffic being directed at each intersection by police. And this one person was saying, you know, how do you get to the shum? So imagine if you had an emergency. I was thinking, like, what would you do if you were, you know, in labor? So, you know, but on the other hand, it's It's fun. The cowbells, the helicopters. 514-790-0800. I'd love to hear from you. If you're a cyclist, I'd love to hear from you. Is this an important event for you? Have you gone down and seen any of it? 514-790-0800. Let's go to the lines and talk to Mark. Good afternoon, Mark.
1: Hi.
0: Hi.
1: Yeah, for this bike race, they should have had it at Circuit Gervenin.
0: Yeah. Why?
1: I don't understand why they didn't put it at Circuit Gervenin.
0: Well,
1: because it's a track.
0: Yeah.
1: And they could do all kinds of miles on that and whatever, and then finish off maybe on the mountain one weekend.
0: Yeah.
1: But with all this commotion on downtown, it's pretty stupid. The administration doesn't have brains. I'm sorry to say this, but it's a fact.
0: Right. Well, of course, the race was brought to town by the former administration. So this administration did kind of inherit the project. But yeah, a lot of the race does go to the Circuit Gilles Villeneuve. They do like one lap around it. But yeah, to your point, they're in the roads of Montreal. Okay, Mark, thank you for the call. 514-790-0800. Yeah, I did want to sort of point out that it is a road race. So you know what it made me think of? Years and years ago, I went to the Grand Prix in Monaco, which is a Grand Prix that's actually run through the streets. And I mean, I kept thinking about it yesterday as because I did walk a lot of the course, and I was wondering I was thinking it would be pretty fun to have F1 cars, you know, driving through the streets. Yes, it's inconvenient, and a lot of people have been complaining about the way that the city has managed it. But, you know, it's also pretty fun, and it is an actual road race. So often when you look at these races when they're happening in Europe and that kind of thing, they are going through towns and they are going through villages and they are going through cities. And obviously when you're looking at it on the air, you know, you don't necessarily see the inconvenience. But it is a road race. And so the idea is that it is run through the streets of Montreal. 514-790-0800. Let me know what you think. As I say, I've been getting lots of texts and I will read those after the news. But I'd love to hear from you if you did happen to go down and catch some of it, because I did yesterday. And I went to quite a few, like I walked along the course for quite a long time. So I started sort of here near Barrie and down into the old Montreal and around Place Jacques-Cartier, which was absolutely jam-packed. I mean, you could barely move. And then kind of came up and around Saint-Denis and Roye. And then, of course, the mountain, which is where they're, I don't know if you've been up by the mountain, but they've erected, what are they called, where you sit? Stadia stands. They've erected sort of a aluminum stands everywhere so you can be there for the arrival and the departure of some of the riders. 514-790-0800. I want to hear from you. I'm going to read you a couple of texts that have been coming in. This texter says, this bike race is a joke. I live on Nuns Island, and for 3 days we've been locked on the island from 7 a.m. to 5 p.m. There's not even that many people out here watching the event. This event isn't even on TV, so who is watching it? So it is on TV. I actually watched it yesterday. It's on CBC Gem, and you can also watch it on YouTube. The ICU has a YouTube channel. And apparently it's being watched around the world. But I would like to know about Nuns Island. So you actually can't get off. There's no there's no route on and off Nuns Island. Let me know. 514-790-0800. Texter, I'd like to hear back from you from Nuns Island. Like, what is it, because you can't get off, or is it just because there's so much traffic? Which, by the way, I totally sympathize with. 514-790-0900. I'll read some of your texts and speak to you after we get caught up to date with Jason Mayoff and your CTV news update.
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3: Good afternoon. It's 4:30. I'm Jason Mayoff with a CTV News update. A judge has extended his order for those bilingual reminder cards for the election. Last week, he ordered Elections Quebec to prepare the cards. Today, he extended that for another 10 days and ordered the cards be sent out once prepared. CAQ says if elected, it will end the switching back and forth between standard time and daylight saving time. Christine Frechette says there's still work to do on it, but would want to move pretty quickly. Manitoba, BC, and Alberta have recently made that same decision. And the Carney government has introduced the Building Canada Strong Act, which it says will help unions and employers get to deals faster. The act includes changes to streamline project approvals across the country, as well as adjustments to the Canada Labour Code in an effort to keep pace with a rapidly changing economy. For more news, including Parc Jean Drapeau blue-collar workers on strike, go to ctvnewsmontreal.ca. And with the latest from the CJAD 800 Traffic Centre, here's Lorne Glazer.
4: We're slowing down. Northbound 13 volume starting at Hickmore, running out to Henri-Bourassa, again between the 344 and 640. Southbound 13, the volume starting at the Vachon Bridge down to Dagenais, and again between Hickmore and Ottawa Route 20 for the westbound side of the Met. Pretty busy drive between Lac-Courtier and Papineau, again between Lackety and the DeCary Interchange. Northbound Laurentian off and on slowdowns as well, starting at Notre Dame now up to the 640. Southbound Laurentian delays between the outlets and the 640, again between Henri-Bourassa and the Met for the westbound side of the TCAN. Pretty slow from Code for 2 onto Route 13. Busy drive also on the westbound side of the 20 before Angrino to Norman, again between 32nd and the Dorval Circle, and also after Morgan running into El Perot. 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
3: Your Dormez-vous Weather Center forecast, a few clouds tonight, the low 6 degrees. Sunny tomorrow, the high 17, and Wednesday sunshine and the high 19. It's 15 downtown. Your next CTV News update is at 5 o'clock.
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0: Good afternoon. Sue Smith sitting in for Aaron today as he marks Yom Kippur, and he will be back with you tomorrow. But it's a great pleasure to be here, and we're talking about this road race, the UCI Road World Championships that are being held in Montreal, because it really feels like today is the day when it's all coming together for motorists, and some of the maybe logistical problems are starting to be seen. So I'd like to hear from you whether you love it, whether you hate it. I have been talking about this today. I kind of love and hate it. As a driver, it's been a nightmare. As someone who lives in the plateau, it's been a nightmare. But as a person who lives in the city and likes to go to events, it was amazing, actually. I really, really had a fantastic day yesterday. 514-790-0800. Let me know what you're thinking. We did get a text saying that the conditions on Nuns Island were really difficult and they've been locked in on the island from 7 to 5. So I was saying I'd like to hear from other people. And Rick, you gave us a call. Good afternoon, Rick.
17: Hi, good afternoon, Sue. How are you?
0: I'm fine. How are you? So are you on Nuns Island?
17: I am. And I think just to clarify what the texter had said, in fact, there's only one way off the island, no matter where you're going.
0: Right.
17: And that's by basically driving across the bridge, the Champlain Bridge, southbound to get to Brossard. And then from there, looping back to come northbound to get to anywhere. So downtown, Verdun, et cetera.
0: Wait, is this all the time or just now?
17: Oh, just now.
0: Yeah, okay. I'm like, so, wow, Nuns Island is difficult. Yeah, I have been there before, though, so... Okay.
17: Yeah, so you basically have to cross the bridge, circle back when you get to Brossard, and then come northbound, cross the bridge again in order to access the rest of Montreal.
0: So how long does that take you compared to how long it usually takes you?
17: It's an extra, I would say an extra 20 to 30 minutes.
0: Yeah.
17: And I actually found that out from a police officer who, because I, at one point, there were no clear signs on how to get off the island, and it was the police officer who said, no, you have to go basically southbound, cross the bridge, and work your way back.
0: Wow.
17: And he kind of sympathized that this was not exactly convenient, but you know, it is what it is, and hopefully the economic benefits are worth it.
0: So Rick, did you get any communication from the city about this kind of detour that you'd have to take?
17: Oh, no, not at all, no. Yeah. Just what was online on the website. And even at that, it just indicates the roads that are closed, kind of high level on a map. So it really doesn't give you anything more than that.
0: Okay. All right, listen, great. Thank you so much for the call. That is Rick from Nuns Island. Sounds like that's pretty difficult, and maybe the communication wasn't that great. Let's go to Fran. I think Fran is also calling about Nuns Island. Hi, Fran.
25: Hi, Sue. How are you?
0: I'm good. What are your thoughts today?
25: Well, I agree with the previous caller. We could not access 50 North without having to go south and coming back north.
0: Oh,
25: okay.
0: Yeah.
25: But having said that, we have the REM. We're very well connected. And I did attend a little bit of the race yesterday. It was a beautiful, beautiful day. And you know what? I was happy to see all the cyclists going by.
0: Mm-hmm.
25: So it was pretty, it was a nice event.
0: Mm-hmm.
25: It could have been organized a little bit more, but Quebec, c'est fair.
0: Yeah.
25: Quebec,

0: Beautiful.
1: The Champlain Bridge heritage that they did,
0: yep.
1: Right by the Champlain Bridge.
0: Uh-huh.
1: So the cyclists came there and then went on the Estacad to cross to the South Shore.
0: Mm-hmm. And you got caught up in it.
1: Yes, yeah. It was very nice. I enjoyed every minute of seeing it. And yes, I'm proud to be a Montrealer and a Quebecer. And I do hope that we get financial return from this. And yeah. I was proud. I'm proud to be a Montrealer.
0: Yeah. All right. Great call. Thank you so much, Fran. 514-790-0800. Yeah, I mean, I really thought the city showed off. Will we get financial benefit? Who knows? I guess it depends how much it cost us to put this on. I'm going to say just the police salaries are going to be pretty high. But certainly where I was, and I was in a number of different areas, it was packed. The terraces were packed. The restaurants were packed. But traffic is a big problem. And Alice, we sent Alice out to the corner of René Lévesque and Papineau. Now, when I came into work today, it was pretty crowded. What did you find?
2: Oh, no. By now, everything's all right. The circulation has been reestablished on René Lévesque. And instead of going out there and seeing for myself, I could have sat in my comfortable chair and just looked at the Montreal2026.org website. Meanwhile, while you've been chatting to our wonderful callers, I've been scouring the website. I heard criticisms on the matter, but it is very well done.
0: Yeah.
2: Tomorrow, I know not to get to work between 6:30 and noon by car because a lot of the roads in our areas will be blocked. And, you know, it's all color coded. Everything is really well laid out. But I guess a good rule of thumb would be like, if you see, the roads are going to start, well, that the event starts at 6:30. I would say don't imagine that before 6:30, you're guaranteed to be able to get there. I would say a good rule of thumb seems to be 30 minutes before the event starts. They're putting up the barricades and stuff like that. Yeah. So I would say that, you know, give yourself some space. It's only a week. Just be sure to leave yourself a lot of space to get where you're going.
0: Well, you know, it's funny because that applies to motorists for sure, but also pedestrians, because it can be really hard to get around as a pedestrian if you find yourself on the wrong side. My son and I were killing ourselves laughing because we were down somewhere near Barrie on our way down to Old Montreal at this curve. And there was a guy there who had a frozen pizza in his hand. And he was saying to there was a security guard there, and he was saying to the guy, I just need to run across. I just went out and got my pizza. And the security guard was like, bro, like the race is on. Like you can't run across. And he was like, but I ran across, you know, whatever, 15 minutes ago. But when those barriers close, they close.
2: And if you have a frozen pizza in one hand, you still have your other hand for your phone, in which you can check the little yellow dots on the map I was just telling you about.
0: Yeah.
2: The yellow dots are, pedestrian walkways
0: right.
2: that are open when there is not actively a race going on and cyclists going by.
0: And there's little blue stairways, which is where you can cross over. Although, yes, those tend to be more permanent than the little yellow walking. Yeah, I know. Well, my son and I were laughing because it's not like he had a hot pizza anyway. It's a frozen pizza, bro. You can wait 15 minutes or whatever. But I think it was probably a couple of hours. All right. Thank you. Our intrepid reporter, Alice, went out into traffic for us. Thank you very much. And that website is terrific. It's UCI Road World Championships Montreal 2026. It's interactive. I guess it's a collaboration between the city because it's got the UCI logo on it. Mixed reviews is the best way of putting it. I'm going to read some of the texts that have been coming in. Lee says, people need to chill out. This is putting Montreal on the world stage. Taking public transit was a pleasure this past week. This texter says, can't see racing bicycles in the city streets is good for the health. Why not at a more scenic area where all the leaves have changed color? Best time of the year. Broken spring on Rosemont. Okay. Metropolitan Montreal, says this texter, Caroline, is the big city. Much more than jazz festivals and events. We're so lucky to have this cycling race here with competing athletes, just like the pride we had with Nadia Comaneci. In the Olympics, our economy is getting a well-needed boost and thousands of people are excited, enjoying this beautiful weather while watching the race. It's a temporary inconvenience for motorists that simply can use public transit. and that is from Carol Ann. Let's go and check your drive right now live.

0: with Lauren Glaser, and I'll read a couple of more texts when we come back. Lauren.
1: So looking at northbound the Carry, it is a difficult drive. Starting at Sherbrooke up to the top. Lots of volume as well southbound the Carry now from the top to Coates and Luke Road. We do have a stall there. Right lane is currently blocked. More volume southbound the Carry from Sherbrooke out to the Champlain. Also delays on the westbound side of the 20. The volume there starting at Ongrenio to Norman. You're losing more time between 32nd and the Dorval Circle. Do want to watch out for an accident. That's at the airport exit. Left lane is currently blocked there. More volume on the westbound side of the 20 starts after Morgan running into Hill Perot. Outbound side of the Mercier Bridge, that's a tough drive from Ville-Saint-Pierre. Delays westbound Matlack-Cordaire through to Papineau, again between Rockland and the DeCary Interchange. Also slowdowns on the westbound side of the TCAN start at Côte-Vert 2, running up to Autoroute 13. 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
0: Thanks so much. 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Just want to get to a couple more of those texts before we move on from this. You've had a lot to say about it. I think the bike race is a good thing, says this texter. It puts Montreal on the map. People are complaining that we don't have international recognition anymore or any international events. And then when they do, we complain it's only for a week, nonstop complaining. All right, there you go. This texter wonders, is spectatorship for this event open to the general public? Last I heard, it takes about $10,000 per officer per day to direct traffic. Who's paying this bill? Who do you think is paying this bill? I love events, but not when we pay to be excluded and inconvenienced. And that's from Veronica. Yes, Veronica, it is access to the public. I think those bleachers you have to pay to get in and out at the beginning, but there's plenty of place. I was all day yesterday watching the race, and I didn't have to pay anything. And of course, somebody mentioned the 18-year-old Belgian athlete who crashed into a car while training here in Montreal, and that was sort of outside the race, but unfortunately he's been taken out of the race. All right, thanks for all your comments and calls on this. Coming up, we are going to talk about the police and this anti-insult bylaw that is going to be debated on tonight at City Hall.
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16: I hear the concerns. I hear preoccupations around this bylaw, and we'll make sure that we follow that very closely and that we readjust ourselves if we need to. But I trust our employees to do this in a way that is respectful, but it gives them the tool to also address the issue of security and the sentiment of security. The bylaws, in order to protect our employees, all employees, of course, police, but also all employees in the city of Montreal, from harassment, from insults, from threats. And this is something that we as an employer have to do.
0: There you go. That is our mayor, Mayor of Montreal, Soraya Martinez-Ferrada, speaking about this proposed bylaw, which is supposed to be voted on tonight. It may be held over till tomorrow, but it looks like they'll vote on it tonight. So the proposed bylaw makes it citizens who intimidate, harass, threaten, verbally abuse, or insult municipal workers could get fined up to $1,000. That's double for a second offender. And as you heard, the city says the bylaw is needed following years of increased incivility, aggression, and threats of violence towards its staff. So it's municipal workers and police. But there is a backlash against that bylaw, and that is growing. Fernando Belton is the general manager of the Saint-Michel Legal Clinic and founder of Belton Avocat, and he joins us on the line. Good afternoon.
17: Good afternoon.
0: What do you think about this proposed bylaw?
17: Well, first of all, we're not for citizen threatening or insulting police officers. I think civility is something that we need in our society, and that's a general sense of that's been shared by everyone. The main issue is that we're questioning the utility of that bylaw, because a lot of what is actually being proposed is already inside of the criminal code. So one of the things I think the mayor has said in multiple interviews that, well, one of the reasons why we need a bylaw is because we need to prevent, for instance, citizens from intimidating police officers.
0: Yep.
17: Well, that's already inside of the criminal code. They are protected from threats. They are protected from people actually what we call entrave of the work. So I think that we're talking today about a bylaw that is not useful for what needs to be done as work, as police work from the SPVM. And we are concerned about what kind of repercussion there can be when that tool is not used to its right extent.
0: So what, when you talk about work that could be better done than this kind of a bylaw, I take your point that so it's maybe a bit a PR exercise, because a lot of what is proposed is already on the books. But you suggest that maybe they should be doing other work. What would that other work be?
17: Well, first of all, I think that we have talked about that case. I think it's the back of the case a lot, which is a police officer who actually I think it was viral on the internet. People have seen that man cursing out a police officer, and a lot of what has been proposed starts from there. But
0: yeah,
17: the bylaw, for instance, doesn't it's really large. It includes also a member of every employee of the city, which means that there's no, actually at that point that we're talking, there's no mechanism to which we can understand how is it going to work, which means that if you go to a counter of the city of Montreal, does that mean that if a citizen is insulting someone, we're going to be taken from the road, police officer who are supposed to prevent crime and making them chase citizens who have insulted other citizens.
0: Yeah, and then what? Are they going to... I had the same question. Like, what? Are you going to get a ticket? Like, you know, what?
17: It means that you need to make an inquiry. You need to put a lot of resources. And I heard a lot of people saying, well, it exists in other cities. But, well, it exists in much smaller cities than Montreal. In Montreal, every day we have 10 courtrooms that are dedicated to hear every case from a stop sign to someone who has spit on the floor. So I think our courtrooms, our judges and our prosecutors, they have a lot already on their hands. And I'm asking the question, is that the kind of society we want? I'm not saying that we should encourage or saying that it's good for citizens to actually curse out police officers. But what we're proposing to actually bring the solution to that problem, I think it's not the right way to go.
0: Mm-hmm. Yeah, and it strikes me, too, that there is already we hear so many complaints about citizens saying that the police are abusing their power.
17: Yeah, and I'm going to give you an example that happened in my practice.
0: Hit by
17: police officer, and well, he said, "Well, you're a racist," and he was complaining about the way his intervention was going on, and he got a ticket for that, which means you're putting citizens in a way where, in saying to a police officer, "Well, you're a racist," it's an insult, and you're going to go in front of another judge because there's no definition of what's an insult, and the bylaw is actually much larger than that, but because it speaks about, for instance, any kind of behavior that's provocating. Well, what's the definition of that? We have actually no idea. Not inside of the bylaw. There was no consultation that was made. I think, you know, in a time where people are actually saying that there's too much power given to the police, it would have been better to have a process that's much more open, to actually have a bylaw that answers to a real problem, which I don't think is the case right now.
0: All right, we're going to leave it there. Mr. Belton, thank you so much for joining us.
17: Yeah, okay, thank you very much.
0: I'm sorry about the quality of his line there. Actually, Mr. Belton is on his way to a vigil to mark 1 year since Nouran Nazayi was shot and killed by police in Longueuil. So it does seem a bit tone deaf on the part of the administration to be passing this bylaw. Anyway, it's not passed yet. They are going to be debating it tonight in City Hall. Love to know what you have to say about it. This texter wonders if it's reciprocal. If respect has to be legislated, it should be mutual respect. That's from Brian in NDG. 514-790-0800. Our text line is always open to you. Coming up in the next half hour, we are going to check in with David Hertel. Lots going on in politics. It's a big day today with the House of Commons opening up for the first time since the summer session. It's the beginning of the fall session. Of course, we've got an election in Quebec. And the UN is having high-level meetings all week. Our Prime Minister is on his way there as we speak. So we'll talk about all that with David Hertel. Right now, Jason Mayoff has your CTV News Update.
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19: Good afternoon. It's 5:01. I'm Jason Mayoff with this CTV News Update. A few clouds tonight. It is 15 downtown. Weather details in minutes. Here's what's making news right now. Voter reminder cards will be sent out with English on them. One party is promising to end the twice-a-year time changes. And City Council considers fines for insulting police officers. With the latest from the CJAD 800 Traffic Center, here's Lorne Glazer.
1: A pretty slow drive for the westbound side of the Met between Lacordaire and Papineau, and again between Lacadie and the DeCary Interchange. Eastbound side of the TCAN busy, also Cavendish out to Papineau on the eastbound Met, again between Saint-Michel and the Anjou Interchange. Southbound 25, pretty tough E-Prevo out to the tunnel. We do have a lot of volume now for northbound 25. Starts right at the end of the tunnel, runs up to Bombardier. Looks like we do have a problem there. Northbound, the carry delays also. Kutzing Loop Road to the top. Southbound, the carry is busy now from the top to Van Horn. Pretty slow drive on the westbound side of the 20. The volume starts at Ongrenio, runs all the way out to the airport exit. We are dealing with an accident there. More volume on the westbound side of the 20 between Morgan and Il Perro. 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
19: In the news, a judge is now requiring Elections Quebec to mail out bilingual voter reminder cards, the ones that contain the candidate names and the times and locations where you can vote. Last week, the judge ordered the cards to be prepared, but because the order could only last 10 days, he wasn't able to order that they be mailed out as well. This extension now suspends Bill 96, the language law update, through September 28th, which is the day the cards are scheduled to go into the mail. The twice-a-year time change has made its way onto the campaign trail. CAC leader Christine Fréchette says if reelected, she would cancel the switch and stick to one time year-round. And she says while there's still work to do, they'll want to make it happen pretty quickly.
20: En fait, c'est qu'il reste encore du travail à faire, mais on va vouloir le réaliser assez rapidement pour, je voyais que le Manitoba agit sur cette question-là récemment, bon, nous aussi, on va s'engager dans la réalisation du changement.
19: She says Manitoba has just made the change and a CAC government would commit to doing the same. Elsewhere in the campaign, the PQ is outlining a housing plan for young people leaving the youth protection system. Liberal leader Charminard says he would not repeal the law banning street prayers, and Quebec Solidaire would expand access to the rent supplement program. Montreal's blue-collar workers have called off their strike. The city and union have reached a tentative agreement, but they're not releasing any details until members have had a chance to vote on it. The union had been on rotating strikes through the boroughs during the World Cycling Championships being held in the city this week. Montreal City Councillors debate a controversial bylaw today. Mayor Soraya Martinez-Ferrada says it'll impose hefty fines on anyone who insults or harasses a city worker.
16: The bylaw, in order to protect our employees, all employees, of course, police, but also all employees in the city of Montreal, from harassment, from insults, from threats, and this is something that we as an employer have to do.
19: She says she understands that people have concerns about the bylaw and will readjust if needed. Prime Minister Mark Carney's government has tabled a bill to fast-track approvals for major projects. The Building Canada Strong Act removes the responsibility for reviewing many big projects, such as pipelines and power transmission lines, from the Impact Assessment Agency of Canada. It also proposes changes to the Canada Labour Code. The legal battle over three news outlets banned from the White House by U.S. President Donald Trump appears to be heating up after those organizations, CNN, MSNBC, and Politico, filed a First Amendment lawsuit to restore their access, calling it a blatant violation of their rights. A hearing on that case has been set for Wednesday. ABC News White House correspondent Cavern Travers has more.
21: That judge, Judge Kelly, was the same judge that heard a case in his first term of then-CNN correspondent Jim Acosta, who had his badge revoked by the Trump administration. Judge Kelly was the judge on that case. Acosta got his badge back. The president seemed to acknowledge that this one might not go his way. Of course, there is legal precedent that would indicate that the law is on the side of these news outlets, and the president said in his post that the administration will likely appeal that.
19: Major American TV networks are now refusing to provide pool coverage of Trump's events after he banned those three outlets. For interviews and other audio, go to CJAD800.com or download the iHeartRadio app. Your Dormez-vous Weather Center forecast, a few clouds tonight, the low 6 degrees, sunny tomorrow, the high 17, and Wednesday, sunshine and the high 19. It's 15 downtown. For all the news during the day, stream us on your smart speaker. Just say play CJAD 800. 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
0: Good afternoon, Sue Smith sitting in for Aaron Rand. 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
2: Good afternoon, Sue.
0: So we have lots to talk about in Quebec, but I want to go to Ottawa because today was the first day of the House of Commons. Of course, Mark Carney and the Liberals have a majority government, and he's got a big bill to pass. Canada Strong.
2: And Canada Strong, but it sounds like it's almost like the Donald Trump's big, beautiful bill. There's a ton of stuff in there.
0: Yeah.
2: This upstages everything. The opposition parties were hoping to score some points or at least set some kind of tone to try to start making some inroads in this government's enormous popularity. But the Liberals aren't slowing down at all. This bill, it's very ambitious because what it says is that for any type of major project, a federal project, the bill would ensure that everything would be treated within a year of the filing of the application. That means permitting.
0: That is ambitious.
2: That is huge.
0: Yeah.
2: For a year for government is warp speed times light speed times 1,000. I mean, this is like unheard of. Mm-hmm. So it is very ambitious, but also the one of the bigger headlines of this bill is that it will modify Section 107 of the Canada Labour Code, which is very controversial. That's that forced arbitration article that has been used we've seen it being used in the railroad industry, in the airline industry in the past few years. It's been on the books for decades, but it's been used more and more by the two last Liberal governments. And they are basically, this bill will reinforce the application of Section 107. It's very controversial. A lot of unions, the NDP as well, is going to be very critical of this because it kind of puts more conditions on the government, on the labor minister to be ready to invoke that section. But what it sends in terms of message is, look, if you don't come to an agreement, you know, in talking to both business and labor, saying if you don't come to an agreement in a collective bargaining agreement context, we're going to intervene. Mm-hmm. This is basically the message, because what we need is for business to move forward. Mm-hmm. And this is right on the tail, Sue, and I'll end on this, of you know, last week's very successful investment summit in Toronto. And I think the business sector was very clear in saying, look, we're ready to invest in Canada. We're behind what Mark Carney is trying to do to bring in foreign investment, to help local businesses develop even more. But what we need is less red tape, and that includes on the collective bargaining side. And that's going to be, I think, the big headline grabber tonight and tomorrow.
0: Yeah, I mean, we've already seen the government go there. You know, I'm thinking of the Air Canada flight attendants.
2: Sure.
0: But the other criticism, of course, of the way that the government is doing these bills is that they're these these huge bills. And so because everything is wrapped up in one thing, it either passes or fails. And so the smaller details kind of get lost.
2: Oh, absolutely. And it's a strategy. Look,
0: yes, exactly.
2: Mark Carney has his majority, and he's going to use it. He needs, because here's the thing. Right now, yes, huge popularity. His approval numbers are at record levels. Everything's rosy right now.
0: Yeah.
2: But at some point, you know, there's going to be the midterm elections in the U.S. Mm. We're going to be past, you know, the Quebec election and the Alberta referendum. And at some point, people are going to be start looking at their pocketbooks and saying, okay, Mark Carney, where's the beef?
0: Yeah.
2: Where are the results? And so for Mark Carney, the key here, and that's always been the crux of his entire strategy, he needs to show some kind of real results sooner rather than later. And so I think, you know, he's going to, yes, this is a strategy, a big bill like this with his majority. The opposition parties are going to be, you know, hard pressed to block anything. And they may, you know, have some nitpicking on certain issues like Section 107 of the Canada Labor Code. But otherwise, yes, he's using his majority and he's going to ram this through. It's totally a strategy. And it's not just for the opposition parties. It's for the media. It's for everybody. He wants all the powers he can right now because he feels not only that he has the political strength to do it, but also that he's managing a crisis. What's happening in Canada right now is a crisis. Mm-hmm. It's almost like he's asking for emergency type power with this bill. To be able to have all the tools he needs to fight this unprecedented trade war.
0: Well, and to your point, a lot of the filtering down of the economic problems we haven't seen yet.
2: No, we haven't. That's it. And everybody's kind of understanding, but the thing is, and that's something nobody knows. At one point, the honeymoon's going to end.
0: Mm-hmm.
2: At some point, it could be in 27, it could be in 28, who knows? But at some point, people are going to say, okay, Mr. Carney and the Liberal government, we've followed you, and you laid out this whole strategy. Where are the results?
0: Yeah.
2: And I think he's going to say, I need this big bill to deliver
0: them.
2: The results.
0: Absolutely. All right. Well, listen, let's, not as big sweeping stuff, that's for sure, going on in the Quebec election. In fact, I've been laughing because I'm like, we're at the stage of the election where we're talking about like the time change, you know, and baby bonuses. Like, wow.
2: Oh, yeah. You know, I was on the political panel with Mitsumi last Thursday, and I said, if this was a Broadway show, it would have been canceled like 2 weeks ago. But, this will not go down as an epic campaign where major ideas were debated. What I will point out, though, is that there's one debate left, or a French debate left on Monday, on Wednesday, rather, on Radio-Canada. It's going to be important. I think the big news today was this release of Radio-Canada, the SEGMA poll.
0: Yeah.
2: Because this one, what's very important, and I know, you know, we keep commenting about polls and another and another and another. What's important about this one is that it surveyed over 5,500 Quebecers. Usually a poll is maybe sometimes 500, 800, maybe it'll get to 1,000. And it's not necessarily valid in every region. This one is. Statistically, it's valid in every region. The sample sizes are big enough. And it was conducted last week's two French debates and 2 weeks ago, well, 10 days ago, the big interview show of all the leaders on Radio-Canada, it's called the 5 Chefs, the 5 leaders. That's included in the polling period. The two debates, to be fair, were like in the tail end of the polling period. But what it does say, though, is that, the top line results are very, very interesting. First of all, no movement for the Parti Québécois, no real movement for the CAQ. I mean, it's 29, 24, 29, 22, stays pretty much in the same level. The huge news of this one is the rise of Éric Duhem. Éric Duhem right now and the Conservatives are now Quebec-wide in a statistical tie with the Quebec Liberals. That is huge.
0: Yeah.
2: This is unheard of. The Conservative Party, I mean, you have to go back to Maurice Duplessis in the 1930s to see the Conservative Party of Quebec with that high of a score. And so this is something that is very, very shocking for the Liberals, because when you look at this polling period, the Liberals right now, outside of Montreal, Laval, and the Gatineau region, they are either third or fourth in every other region of Quebec.
0: Hmm.
2: The English-speaking vote is down. The Liberals are now down, Sue, this is like incredible. They are down to 43%. Just to give you an idea, when my former boss, Philippe Couillard, or Jean Charest won governments for the Quebec Liberals, the English-speaking Quebecer vote had to be between 75 and 80%.
0: Wow.
2: Now it's at 43. The Francophone vote is down to 12%. So the Liberals are in real trouble. Even in the eastern townships, which should be very fertile ground for the Liberals right now are in third place. They are not competing. The only riding where they're leading in the townships is in Orford, which is the riding where Charles Milliard is running. The other big piece is that for Christine Fréchette to even hope to really challenge Paul-Saint-Pierre Plamondon and the PQ for government, she has to use the next 2 weeks, and that's, I think, what we're going to see more and more. That's why she's attacking the Conservatives and saying the Conservatives will form an alliance with the PQ.
0: The bromance.
2: The bromance. That's Ruba Ghazal's expression mm-hmm. of Quebec Solidaire. But, I mean, both leaders, both Duhem and Saint-Pierre Plamondon denied this. But this is an attack that Christine Fréchette is trying to do, because for her to be able to even challenge Paul-Saint-Pierre Plamondon for government in the last 2 weeks, she has to convince Francophone Quebecers, especially in the 54-50 area code, that she's going to be talking more and more, and you're going to see this, to soft Conservative voters and soft Liberal voters, saying, I'm the only option to stop the PQ and the threat of a referendum. And I think
0: which
2: that's
0: is kind of ironic
2: right now. Yeah, it is. It is. It is.
0: Yeah.
2: It totally is. And I understand, and you're making a totally good point. But this is, you know, at the end of the day right now, everybody's like kind of, I think, more and more turned off by this campaign. And I'm starting to think about, okay, is turnout going to be what we think it will be? But what's interesting is that Éric Duhem and the Conservatives are really activating their base. They're growing their base. They're really positioning themselves, because people are sick and tired of the same old, same old. And so we'll see what happens. But right now, you're going to see Christine Fréchette talking more and more to all these attacks, like, for example, attacking the baby bonus and that is proposed by Paul-Saint-Pierre Plamondon, and something similar that was proposed by Éric Duhem. She is trying to speak to soft Liberals and soft Conservatives in the 450 and in the regions, that Francophone vote, to try to rally that back. So ultimately, the big question, Sue, I feel that's developing is, okay, what do you hate most? The threat of a referendum?
0: Yeah.
2: Or two or four more years of the CAQ?
0: Exactly.
2: And that's a really bad choice. You know, right now, a lot of people are talking about the undecideds and 40% plus Quebecers saying they're undecided. I think that merits a little nuance, because the way I look at it, it's more like, you know, Quebecers are looking at the menu, there are five items, and it's not that they're undecided. They don't want any of the choices.
0: David, I'm going to have to cut you off, but you're almost making it sound interesting. You almost got my attention.
2: Well, that's my job, ma'am.
0: Thank you so much.
2: All right, take care.
0: David Hertel, former Quebec Liberal cabinet minister and political analyst. Let's check your drive. Here's Lauren Glaser.
1: Sue, on the westbound side of the 20, we do have delays now. The volume starting in Angrenio, that volume running all the way out to the airport exit. We are dealing with an accident there. More volume on the westbound side of the 20 now between Morgan and Ile Perot. On the eastbound side of the 20, that is busy. 43rd at the 1st Avenue. Outbound side of the Mercier Bridge, pretty tough from Ville-Saint-Pierre. Northbound the Carry, that has delays starting at Cutsin-Lac Road to the top. On the westbound side of the Met, volume there, Lacordaire through to Papineau, again between Rockland and the DeCary Interchange. Northbound Laurentian, some off and on slow down St. Martin to the 640. For the westbound side of the TCAN, it's busy between Coffer 2 and Ottawa 13. 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
0: Thanks very much, Lauren Glazer at the Traffic Center. 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Good afternoon, Mitsumi.
5: Well, hello, Sue. How nice to talk to you again.
0: It's very nice to talk to you, too. And I'm hoping you can answer this conundrum of why are Quebecers voting for the PQ when we know they don't want a referendum?
5: Yeah, well, you know, I'm with you. I was really enjoying listening to David. He was making it sound interesting. But I talked to another political analyst for our newscast tonight, Salim Idrisi, and he was talking about the contradictions of the Quebec voter. If you look at Quebec voters from the outside, it makes no sense, right? Most of the people don't want independence, but the Independentist Party is leading.
0: Right.
5: And the only one party that is truly federalist is the Liberals, and they're trailing in the polls. Mm-hmm. And he makes the point that there is a nuance there that we don't really see in English Quebec. In English Quebec, you're either a separatist or a federalist. In Quebec, you're either a separatist or you're what they call the soft nationalist, which is, well, I might vote for independence if I get really angry at Canada, but I'm not really angry at Canada right now, so I'm not really interested in independence, but they're not necessarily federalists. And I think that's why those of us looking at the separatist federalist economy get confused.
0: I get that, but then why is the CAQ not doing better? Because, I mean, Paul Saint-Paul Plamondon has said he's going to hold a referendum. I mean, that is his one promise.
5: Yes. Well, she's got two things going against her. One is that the CAQ has a really bad track record. Right. And after 8 years of Northvolt and, you know, Lion Electric and, you know, there's a lot.
0: How can
5: there's
0: you vote lot. For that? For
5: the
0: sure.
5: other thing, too, is the advantage, I think, for the PQ is the word referendum has been mentioned so many times now that people sort of are getting used to hearing the word.
0: Mm.
5: And so they're thinking, but it's probably not really going to happen.
0: Yeah. Also, the collective memory has forgotten.
5: Well, yes. And yes, there's absolutely a lot of that as well. Mm-hmm. And Paul Saint-Pierre Plamondon himself had said, you know what, we're going to put it in the back burner. But technically, you would think that if this was a battle between separatists and federalists, it should be this fight between the PQ and the Liberals. Yeah. And yet, the Liberals right now, according to this latest poll that came out today, they're struggling to keep third place.
0: Yeah, and as David was saying, you know, in constituencies that they would have easily won a couple of years ago.
5: Yeah, and so what it all comes down to is this is a whole battle that's playing out among Francophone voters. And so the poor Anglophone voters who are jumping up and down trying to get some attention are not getting any attention because they're just not part of the mix.
0: Yeah.
5: Right? They've just been relegated. And even though it's what David was saying was really interesting, a lot of the Anglophone voters that people say, you know, the Liberals always take for granted, well, look at them. They're not right now saying that they're going to vote for the Liberal Party. They've lost a lot of votes and a lot of votes where it might count. It'll be fine on the island of Montreal.
0: Yeah.
5: But when you're looking at the Outaouais, the Eastern Townships, the Montérégie, Laval, you know, they estimate that there's anywhere between 25 and 30 ridings that a 1 or 2 percentage point difference could make a huge difference because we're looking at ridings that are going to split three ways.
0: Mm-hmm.
5: And in fact, we may actually end up having an election result where the winning governing party will have less than 30% of the vote.
0: Which is crazy.
5: Which is crazy.
0: Yeah. And then the other question is, well, how many people are going to turn up? I mean, 30% of the vote, what is that going to mean really in relation to the Quebec population? You know, that's the thing. These parties have to get people to vote.
5: Yeah. And that's the other thing that was interesting about today's poll. The CAQ leads in the over 60-65 group.
0: Mm-hmm.
5: The CAQ is first.
0: Mm-hmm.
5: The younger you get, the higher the support is for Quebec Solidaire and the Conservatives. And in the mid-range, you know, the 30-40-50 group, it's a tie between the PQ and the CAQ. And as we all know, young people, you know, they'll say they want to vote, but if it's a nice day, like the voter turnout is always very low for young people.
0: Exactly.
5: And, you know, the CAQ vote, if they're strong in people who are 65 plus, that's a vote that's going to matter for
0: them. That's a vote that's going to turn up. Looks like you've made it exciting too, Mitsumi. Now I'm starting to get fired up again.
5: Yeah, I know. And we, you know, and I was going to tell you all about, you know, bats and cyclists complaining about roads.
0: I like your analysis. Thanks so much, Mitsumi. Great talking to you.
5: Good talking to you. Bye.
0: It's Mitsumi Takahashi. She is the CTV News Montreal 6 o'clock anchor, and you can watch her and you can listen to her here on CJAD. We have a contest. No, we don't have a contest. Okay. What do we have, Brian?
6: A break.
0: We're going to take a little break. We'll be back.
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19: Good afternoon. It's 5:30. I'm Jason Maya for the CTV News Update. A judge says Elections Quebec needs to send out those election reminder cards in both French and English. Last week, Quebec Superior Court said the cards had to be prepared. Today, the judge said they also need to be mailed out. At least one party is promising to end the fall and spring time changes. CAQ leader Christine Fréchette says she'd move pretty quickly after the election so that Quebec sticks to one time year-round. She didn't specify whether it would be summer or winter time. And Montreal's blue-collar workers have ended their rotating strikes. The city and the union have reached a tentative agreement. Last week, the blue-collar union said it was going to target different boroughs every day instead of a full city-wide strike all week. For more news, including a vigil this evening to mark 1 year since a South Shore teen was shot and killed by police, go to ctvnewsmontreal.ca. And with the latest from the CJAD 800 Traffic Center, here's Lauren Glazer.
1: We're seeing delays northbound the Cary, volume starting from Cote St. Catherine up to the top. Also slowdowns up on the Cary from the top to Jean Tenault. Southbound 15 still pretty busy between Turcotte and the Champlain. Also delays westbound side of the 20. Ville Saint-Pierre running up to 32nd. Earlier accident at the airport exit has been cleared out. More volume on the westbound side of the 20 between Morgan and Ile Perot. Eastbound T-CAN Volume 2, Cavendish back to St. Laurent, eastbound Mant again between Pineuf and the Anjou interchange. We are dealing with a vehicle on fire in the interchange itself. Southbound 25, busy now between Yprevo and the tunnel. We do have delays on the westbound side of the Met. Volume there, Lacordaire through to St. Michel, again between St. Croix and the DeCary interchange. 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
19: Your Dormez-vous Weather Center forecast, a few clouds tonight, the low 6 degrees. Sunny tomorrow, the high 17, and Wednesday, sunshine and the high 19. It's 15 downtown. Your next CTV News update is at 6 o'clock.
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7: Good afternoon, Sue Smith sitting in for Aaron, and he will be back with you tomorrow. We're going to talk about the UN right now because the 81st session of the United Nations General Assembly kicks into high gear this week. It's been going on for a couple of weeks, but this is the high-level meetings. Several world leaders are arriving, including Mark Carney, who's on his way there. If he hasn't arrived already, his flight was delayed. And of course, Mark Carney is fresh off his love affair with the EU, and he has said he's really making the United Nations a focus as well. He has said he wants to help reshape the international order. That's a quote from Mark Carney. Dirk Druitt is an adjunct professor at the Max Bell School of Public Policy and a researcher, policy advisor, and former official in the International Peace and Security pillar of the United Nations. And he joins us on the line. Good afternoon.
16: Hi, Sue. Happy to be with you.
7: So what's happening this week at the UN?
16: Well, this is the largest gathering of world leaders every year that exists around the world. And so this is an opportunity for Prime Minister Carney and other world leaders to come set out their country's agenda for international cooperation at a moment when the institution of the United Nations and international peace and security more generally is under enormous strain, whether it be in the Middle East, in Asia Pacific, and, of course, with the Russia-Ukraine war.
7: So what do you think of Carney's ambitions to help shape the UN? I mean, it certainly seems in line with the, you know, what he's been doing with the EU and everything else. But is Canada in an actual position to reshape what's happening at the UN?
16: I really hope so. Canada has a very strong history of supporting and being at the core of many, I think, of the most laudable initiatives that the United Nations has undertaken, going back to its role in the creation of international peacekeeping operations. Yeah. That remain, you know, a stalwart of international peace and security today. However, I must say, in the last 3 decades or so, Canada has really withdrawn from an active role in the institution under both Liberal and Conservative administrations. And so I think this is an enormous opportunity. His move to strengthen ties with Europe is really in line with his call at Davos earlier this year for middle powers around the world to strengthen their collective action to counterbalance the impact of great power policies, such as those, of course, of the United States, China, and Russia. So what I hope we would see from this General Assembly is for middle powers, including and especially Canada, but others as well, to really seize the opportunities for collective action that lie within the United Nations system. And for Canada, this means, I hope, a recommitment to investing and participating directly in those mechanisms, such as UN peacekeeping operations, humanitarian assistance all around the world, and development assistance to countries that, without it, could become just another domino at risk of falling.
7: But, you know, questions have been asked, not for the first time, about the relevance of the UN. And you mentioned, you know, this they're under enormous pressure. And it strikes me that that maybe Canada hasn't become involved because it's really hard to have real power unless you have a seat on the Security Council, and any of those countries can veto. So really, is it going to make a difference if the middle powers kind of coalesce together, even if it's under Canada?
16: A core tenet of middle powers is the notion that they gain the most power and are most effective in projecting their influence when they work together around international norms. These can be the norms of the universality of human rights, of global equality, and also the norm of non-aggression, the rule that you don't invade your neighbors, and that when you do, you don't target civilians. And so Canada's first step in re-engaging with the United Nations and strengthening its role would be, I think, to play a stronger normative role at the organization. And then we could hope to see in the future Canada go for a seat on the Security Council, which would strengthen its role even further.
7: A temporary seat, or you're not talking about a permanent seat?
16: No, that's right. Canada would run for one of the 10 rotating elected members of the Security Council, which indeed do not have the vetoes that the United States, China, Russia, UK, and France have. Yeah. But nevertheless, those countries play a significant role in bringing issues to the table.

0: holding their veto roles do have something of a hold on the organization. Mm-hmm. But the organization is there to serve as a mediating effect on those great powers. So, it's not that we can wave a wand and change U.S. policy or change Russian policy. But what the UN can do is provide avenues for those countries and other countries around the world to come and discuss their differences and find ways to negotiate solutions to those problems that are nonviolent and that are less punitive to each other. And that's where strengthening this organization and using the middle power status to collectively reinvigorate it, I think, should be a priority for Prime Minister Carney.
1: But so... what about that relationship with Trump? Because Trump has hijacked the agenda in the past of the UN, and it's also not clear whether Carney is going to meet with Trump. Like, how much of a presence is President Trump going to be?
0: I think Canada's presence at the General Assembly should stand on its own, and Prime Minister Carney, I think, should speak to the state of the global order as it is, not necessarily to one individual country, because after all, this General Assembly is about collective action and international mechanisms to moderate the activities of any one country that might seek to derail it. I hope that he maximizes his role as the middle power leader by strongly standing up for international human rights and for a rules-based global order. And I think in doing so, he'll be playing the role that he hopes to in mitigating the effects of Donald Trump or of Vladimir Putin or any other leader that might try to take their own course.
1: And the leadership change, which is happening at the UN, is that going to happen now? Or for this meeting, is that going to be voted on?
0: So Secretary General Antonio Guterres is due to finish his term at the end of this year. And so the General Assembly this week will not be the minute where the selection of his successor mm-hmm. happens, but that will certainly be a matter of discussion in sort of the back rooms of the GA over the next week. But what I do hope we will see this week at the GA is for world leaders, including Prime Minister Carney, to set out their expectations for the next Secretary General. Mm-hmm. And I really hope that that will include a demand for the next Secretary General to play a much more proactive, principled, and indeed assertive role in placing the United Nations at the center of conflict prevention and peace-building diplomacy, and to have a reinvigorated focus on the role that the UN can play in preventing the outbreak of conflict, such as the invasion of Ukraine or the conflict that we now see going on in Gaza.
1: And, I mean, do you think that's a realistic goal?
0: Yeah, I mean, I think... it's always a matter of degrees at the international stage. I don't think the next Secretary General will wave a wand and make war and suffering go away. But I think it is entirely feasible and indeed incumbent upon the next SG to play that role as a representative of all people around the world and as a focal point for the aspirations of humanity, not just the aspirations of the egos of international elites or of the moneyed classes. Mm.
1: All right. Well, we'll leave it with that optimistic hope. Thank you so much for joining us.
0: My pleasure, too.
1: That's Dirk Druitt. He's an adjunct professor at the Max Bell School of Public Policy. He's a researcher and policy advisor and also a former official in the International Peace and Security pillar of the United Nations. So that is all getting underway tomorrow. Mark Carney is set to arrive there. There have been some problems with the eastern United States airports, and his flight has been delayed. So, yes, it happens to the best of us. All right, let's check your drive right now. Lauren Glazer is having a look at it. Good afternoon, Lauren.
2: Hey, so looking at northbound Lee Cowrie, we do have delays now. The volume starting there at Johnson now up to the top. Also delays southbound Lee Cowrie now from the top to Van Horn. Southbound 15, it's pretty slow still between Turcotte and the Champlain. Westbound side of the 20 volume there through Ville St. Pierre, you are losing some time between Fenelon and Sources, and also between Morgan and Ile Perot. Eastbound side of the 20, that's a busy drive as well. 32nd out to 1st Avenue for southbound 25. You are still losing time between Sherbrooke and the tunnel. Slowdowns on the westbound side of the Met now between Lacordaire and Papineau, again between DeLaurier and the DeCarry Interchange. 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

0: There's Kenny Loggins and the song Danger Zone. That's your 545 classic hit for the day. Again, this is the sixth song out of 10 for our Tune In and Take Off with Porter Airlines contest, giving you two round trip tickets to any destination Porter Airlines flies. Again, all you have to do is go to CJAD800.com, enter the correct song every day, and you'll qualify for a chance to win. 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
1: You don't even have to guess the song. I was ready to guess the song.
0: No, you have to. Oh, well, you know the song. You have to guess it, though. But you got to go to CJD100.com. You got to enter it there, and then you get a chance.
1: You just have to listen.
0: That's the most important thing, right? Just listen. A couple of things for news you may have missed. But first, I forgot to do this because I went to an awesome Salvadorian restaurant over the weekend. I just wanted to give him a quick little shout-out. Do you like pupusas? Bunny chance? Pupusas. Okay,
1: what?
0: It's a thick, handmade flatbread from El Salvador in the Honduras region, made from cornmeal or rice and flour and stuffed with savory ingredients.
1: Yummy.
0: So they're pretty awesome. Yeah. So, Pupusaria Donna Maria, located at the corner of Jean Talon and Delorme, amazing.
1: So if what you ever did you have? What did you have?
0: Pupusas.
1: Stuff? I know, but what was it stuffed
0: I got
1: with?
0: Cheese, spinach and cheese and chicken. But it was really awesome. So if you ever want to try it out, very reasonably priced. Awesome restaurant too. Very clean. Highly recommend it. A couple of things in news you may have missed. So it's National Miniature Golf Day. And if you were thinking of getting better at mini golf, here's the place to do it.
2: Tired of ending every round of mini golf more beat up than the neglected green carpet you played on? Time to enroll at the Mini Golf Academy, where we'll help you improve your game one windmill at a time. 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
3: The Mini Golf Academy.
2: The Mini Golf Academy. Or as close to a winner as you can be when you spend your Saturday night playing mini golf.
0: We gotta
1: send Alice.
0: Yeah, I was just saying that off here. I was like, Alice, we definitely gotta send you there.
1: It's her bucket list.
0: That's your spot, right? Also, this is cool. So it's the 21st day of September, a date made famous in the Earth, Wind, and Fire song September. But why do they sing about that date? Well, in the current HBO Max documentary about the band, Maurice White's wife, Marilyn, explains the special nature of the day.
4: When I was pregnant, I told Maurice our son Cabron was due around September 21st. He said, September 21st, huh? I said, yeah, September 21st.
5: Do you remember when it was September? Love was changing the mind.
0: That's a pretty cool story for the song.
1: Yeah, I love that
0: music
1: story.
0: Trivia. Also, this, because I didn't know, and Aaron has this as a news quiz question. I don't know if he's going to keep it there, but I just found this out. So, did you know that Lenny Kravitz is now the second man in history to get his own Ken doll? Like
1: I
0: the Barbie
1: did not
0: doll?
1: Know
0: the
1: that.
0: Doll is part of the Barbie signature Ken Bassador's collection. It's available now for $70 and is modeled after his latest tour outfit.
1: But it's a Len doll.
0: Ken doll.
1: But Len.
0: Well, all right, Sue. Yeah, yes, Sue. It's a Len doll. And speaking of dolls and toys and stuff, I can't believe you actually did that to me. The National Toy Hall of Fame revealed the 12 finalists for its 2026 class. And the 12 finalists this year are Bingo, Bop It, Care Bears, Mahjong, Monster High Dolls, the board game Mousetrap, Pokemon Trading Cards, Polly Pocket, The Slide, like an actual playground slide, which is considered a toy, the board game Sorry, Tickle Me Elmo, and Yahtzee. The winners will be voted on by toy industry experts, plus public voting at museumofplay.org throughout the next week.
1: I want to be a judge on
0: Three
1: that.
0: Three of the 12 toys will wind up getting inducted. They'll be announced in November. Yeah, who doesn't want to
1: Bop It is fun. You ever played Bop
0: yeah,
1: It?
0: Yeah, I played Bop It
1: Super
0: before.
1: Fun.
0: Alice, you know about Bop It?
6: Twist It.
0: Okay.
6: Bop It.
0: Yeah, okay,
1: oh, yeah,
0: cool.
1: Good.
0: All right.
1: Take
0: cool.
1: that off your bucket list. Yeah. All right, we're going to take a break.
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1: Thanks so much for spending this Monday afternoon with me, Sue Smith, sitting in for Aaron. Aaron will be back with you tomorrow with another fabulous show. Hope you get to enjoy this nice weather. Maybe even get out for a little walk. Have a great evening, and I'll see you next time. Bye-bye.

0: Now, an update from the CJAD 800 Traffic Center.
1: Still seeing some slowdowns on the westbound side of the 20, starting before Morgan running into El Perel. For the eastbound side of the 20, it has delays also 32nd and 1st Avenue. For the outbound side of the Mercier Bridge, still pretty slow from Ville St. Pierre. Northbound the carry, difficult from Plamondon to the top. Also delays southbound the carry for the top to Jean Talon. Southbound 25, busy there between Sherbrooke and the tunnel. We do have off and on slowdowns westbound Met. The volume starting at DeLaurier after the DeCarry interchange. 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I'm Lauren Glazer from the CJAD 800 Traffic Center.
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4: Good evening. There was a shooting today outside a synagogue in Belleville, Ontario. Today is the holiest day of the Jewish calendar. Police say a man drove to the area in a truck and opened fire on a police officer. The man and the officer were shot. Sean Lethong reports.
5: Bullet holes cover the passenger side of a vehicle, through the windshield of another, and through the stained glass windows of the Sons of Jacob Synagogue in Belleville after a shooting that left one man in life-threatening condition and a police officer severely wounded.
6: He is a hero, that guy. I mean, he put his life on the line for us.
5: Norman Wedham is the president of the Sons of Jacob Synagogue. He says a group of 25 were observing service for Yom Kippur when they heard shots after 7 o'clock last night.
6: The first shots rang out, it was bang, bang, bang, bang. I went, what the heck was that? Everyone is kind of looking, well, what is that? And then again, bang, bang, bang, bang, bang. And then I yelled out for everyone to get on the floor. We have a shooter.
5: According to Belleville Police and the Special Investigations Unit, a man arrived in a pickup truck outside the synagogue and opened fire on a police officer who was stationed outside. This video was recorded by a resident from an adjacent street. The officer returned fire, as did a second officer who arrived on the scene. Witnesses say somewhere between 20 and 40 shots were fired.
7: So loud, and the very first one I thought, oh, is somebody doing daylight fireworks? And then I thought, no, that's not fireworks, that is gunfire.
8: Thought I heard well over 25 probably shots, somewhere in that range.
5: The province's Special Investigations Unit invoked their mandate. According to police, the shooter is identified as 29-year-old Sean Ward of Quinte West. He was critically wounded and remains in life-threatening condition.
9: During the incident, Constable Jeff Smith sustained serious injuries. He is a long-standing and highly respected member of our emergency response unit, known by his colleagues as a dedicated officer, trusted teammate, and committed public servant.
5: Constable Smith is recovering in the ICU. The president of the synagogue says they've hired an officer to stand guard for years, and today they're grateful for Officer Smith being there.
6: Because if we didn't have that cop here, things would have been a lot different. And I'm sure you wouldn't be talking to me right now.
5: According to the SIU, there are 4 investigators working on the case, as are investigators from the Belleville Police. They expect the area to be closed off for as long as 2 days.
4: It was a year ago today that 15-year-old Nouran Razai was shot and killed by Longueuil police. Police were responding to a call about a group of young people who were believed to be armed. Now, Anastasia, a march and a vigil now underway.
10: That's right, Mitsumi. A vigil is underway as supporters, family and friends of Nouran Razai are gathering here to honor his life. Razai was sitting near the intersection of Joseph Dengo and Monaco when Longueuil officers responded to a call about armed individuals. Razai was unarmed, but he was shot and killed by an officer on September 21st of last year. On top of honoring the young life, the community wants to keep pressure on the institutions investigating what happened. Quebec's police watchdog, the BEI, completed an investigation and submitted their report in March, but Quebec prosecutors have yet to decide if the officer involved will be charged. Separately, the Razai family has filed a $2.2 million lawsuit against the city of Longueuil and its police. There's also a criminal case involving 11 teenagers who were at the scene. That's come to a halt as prosecutors cite a complex legal question that needs to be examined. We ask those taking part in the vigil what they hope will come out of tonight.
11: It's a way to try to silence the movement, the family, the victims, the friends of the victim. And everyone should be angry about that, because it's a real threat to the democracy, to the justice within our society.
12: We hope that message will be sent and will be heard today. That's what we hope for. That's what we're looking for. We're looking for justice.
10: Now, amid mourning and frustration, the family's lawyer says that they are set to request the details of the BEI investigation in court. That will happen on October 8th and 9th. Mitsumi.
4: Thanks very much, Anastasia. An 18-year-old Belgian cyclist was badly injured yesterday. He was training for the World Championships here in Montreal when he collided with a car that pulled into a driveway. He's in critical condition. He's got fractures in his back. And while fans are enjoying the race, the cyclists are complaining about the road conditions. Here's Christine Long.
13: The major races haven't even begun yet. Women's and men's under 23 individual time trials are already drawing fans to Montreal.
14: We're from Germany. Really happy to be here while we're having the World Championships going on.
15: I just love being around bicycle people and seeing the pros, and just, this is like amazing. You see the best athletes in the world.
16: We just love cycling, and it's the highest form of sport there is.
13: Yet, some racers have said publicly that Montreal roads are a rough ride.
17: Some of the most harshest comments are, these are not up to snuff, something along the lines of this, for a world championship road race. Now, this is, I don't really think this is a fair argument, because the surfaces at world championship road races have varied from year to year. But it seems, for some, the potholes here in Montreal are a little too jarring.
13: The mayor says that's not the message she received from the UCI event organizers, especially since many roads were resurfaced for this event.
18: What I've been told by the UC is they're actually really happy about what we've done to make sure that the city is up, you know, to the challenge, and I think we did that.
13: Drivers who were trying to get around race-related road closures were ready to vent.
19: The detours are getting to be a little bit annoying, to be honest, especially for the older folk. I've had to bring my mother home today, and it was quite the challenge.
13: This taxi driver says the detours make it even harder to be a cabbie.
20: En plus, avec ça là, ça fonctionne pas.
13: Daily detours change with the races. CTV Montreal's website has the updated information. But until October 4th, expect delays on Montreal roads.
21: Parked our car and just left it for the week, and we're just walking. And
13: Christine Long, CTV News.
4: A sale on Facebook's marketplace has led to a warning about counterfeit money. Laval police had arrested a man in connection with the fraudulent sale of an iPhone. And they believe there are more victims out there. Denise Roberts has more.
22: Last May, Laval police say a seller posted an ad for an iPhone 15 on Facebook Marketplace. A few days later, an interested buyer set up a meeting.
23: And they met and they made the exchange. But when the victim went to the bank to deposit the cash in the ATM, it wouldn't take the money because it was counterfeit money. So the victim tried to contact the seller, the suspect, and the Facebook account was deleted.
22: The victim contacted Laval police, and an investigation led them to arrest 19-year-old Will Alexandre Vixemar, who's facing several charges, including fraud and putting counterfeit currency into circulation.
23: Our investigators found that since it was a well-managed scheme, they think that the suspect might have made a few more victims on the, well, not just in Laval, but we're talking the greater Montreal area.
22: Laval police say they're seeing an increase in complaints related to counterfeit bills.
23: The victims, to go to the bank or to find out that it's counterfeit money, you lose the item and also you don't have the money. Because if you're tempted to use the money elsewhere to pass it around, you're also committing an infraction.
22: There are several ways to detect fakes. The Bank of Canada says you should feel the bill to ensure it's one piece of polymer. There will be raised ink on the words Bank of Canada, the number, and portrait on the bill. And the metallic portrait inside the clear window should match the portrait on the front of the note. Meanwhile, Laval police are encouraging buyers and sellers to make transactions in designated safe trading zones and use e-transfers instead of cash. Vic Samar is currently in custody and is scheduled to appear in court later this week. In Laval, Denise Roberts, CTV News.
4: A Quebec Superior Court judge has extended a ruling that ordered Elections Quebec to mail voter reminder cards in both French and English. Last week, the judge suspended parts of Quebec's language law, but only for 10 days. This was to allow Elections Quebec to prepare the bilingual cards. This latest extension gives Election Quebec time to mail them out. The extension was necessary because the CAQ government was not expected to allow the bilingual cards to be mailed out. Legal action was filed against the Quebec government and Elections Quebec when the initial voter guides were sent out in French only. Well, just 2 weeks to go until voting day, many of the leaders were focusing their efforts in the Montreal area. And today, another poll was released. It shows, again, that the PQ is in the lead. But Matt, the PQ still has less than 30% support. And that's raised questions about a minority government.
0: Yeah, and the leaders were really questioned about that today. We know if there's a minority government, the party in power needs support from the opposition to pass its bills. So the leaders were asked repeatedly about potential alliance scenarios. Now, let's take a look at this poll conducted by Segma Recherche, Radio-Canada, and Co-op de l'Information. It has the PQ in the lead with 29%, the CAQ in second place at 22%, the Liberals in third at 19%, followed closely by the Conservatives at 18% and Quebec Solidaire at 12%. And it seems there were a lot of attacks against the PQ today. Quebec Solidaire leader Ruba Gazal says she sees a lot of similarities between the PQ and the Conservatives. And CAQ leader Christine Fréchette also added to that criticism.
1: Éric Duhaime is very comfortable with the PQ. And we saw during the campaign and during the debate that there is a compatibility between Éric Duhaime and the PQ on a lot of issues. And people told me that, yes, this is also what they remarked during this campaign.
2: And what I can see from the Parti Québécois and the Conservative Party is that they will cut tremendously services in a very short time period. And this seems to me a revival, but maybe in a worse case, of the period with the Liberal Party.
0: Now, there were some promises today. Quebec Solidaire is promising 50,000 social housing units in a first mandate. It will invest $400 million into the Quebec Rent Supplement Program. The CAQ unveiled its economic plan. It wants to invest more than $1 billion in what it calls targeted interventions. It wants to help with training and requalifying workers and to modernize Quebec's forestry industry. The Liberals spent the day north of Montreal. Leader Charles Milliard met with some local mayors and visited a factory in Sainte-Thérèse. He says no way he would form a coalition with another party in the event of a minority government. And the Conservatives are catching up to the Liberals, just one percentage point behind. Leader Éric Duhaime says his party will focus on making sure young people vote in this election.
3: For us, the equity between generations is fundamental. It's at the basis of our political involvement. And what we're saying today is that the other parties should look at it, because if the Conservatives are growing, particularly among the youth, it's because of that. We have to stop thinking that we can indebt the next generation forever. This needs to stop. And you see behind me what's going on. Every second, we're more and more in trouble.
0: So despite facing attacks from other leaders, PQ leader Paul St-Pierre Plamondon said no chance of an alliance with other parties. He wants a majority government. Today, the PQ promised to revive the East End REM project, with the goal being to connect Honoré-Beaugrand metro station to the eastern tip of the island and then eventually over to Repentigny. He wants CDPQ Infra to build this project.
24: Because I'm the man of the east of Montreal, they gave me the chance to enter the National Assembly, and I will never forget that. And what I said in 2022 is one day I will restore the injustice for the east of Montreal of underinvestment, and this day is pretty soon now, and that's what we'll do.
0: Another big week for the leaders coming up. Their third and final debate broadcast on Radio-Canada is on Wednesday. Mitsumi?
4: Thanks very much, Matt. Meanwhile, the mayors of four boroughs in southwestern Montreal are calling on provincial leaders to support public transit. The leaders of Lachine, Verdun, LaSalle, and the Southwest Borough are calling on Quebec's next government to put a tramway project back on track. LaSalle's borough mayor, Nancy Blanchet, said with more people moving to their boroughs, the need is urgent.
5: The Grand Sud-Ouest needs a better public transit. Our communities are growing, but public transit has not kept up. We are asking the Quebec government to make the IFTM study public, continue the work, and put this project back in the infrastructure plan.
4: There is a QR code on your screen. You can use it to keep up to date with the latest in the campaign news, and that is on our website, ctvnewsmontreal.ca. Well, Parliament is back in session, and it starts with some controversial legislation. It's about making amendments to Canada's Labour Code. Here's Judy Trin.
6: On day one of the fall sitting, the Prime Minister introduced his three newest MPs who were elected in the recent by-elections. The Liberals have a majority 173 seats in Parliament. Mark Carney walked right by reporters without taking questions, but during question period, the opposition leader accused Carney of holding high-level summits and international meetings while ignoring the plight of everyday Canadians. The PM made it clear he was aware of the toll the trade war was taking on Canadians.
7: She can't eat speeches, summits, or signing ceremonies. Will the Prime Minister admit that affordability is not the best it's been in a decade?
8: Mr. Speaker, what this government knows is that there are three wars affecting Canadians: the tariff war from the Americans, the war against Iran, the war against Ukraine. They are pushing up fuel prices, they are pushing up grocery prices, so we're providing immediate support to Canadians.
6: Now, part of the government's strategy to improve affordability is to fast-track major projects so more jobs come online. The Prime Minister has said this bill will involve legislation that will see one project, one review that takes 1 year. This will give business communities certainty, the Prime Minister says. Now, the other part of this omnibus bill will involve changes to the Labour Code. We could see the early involvement of a special mediator who could recommend arbitration to stave off strike action. This is what companies want, but unions say this will weaken their bargaining power because strikes are the biggest weapon they have when it comes to negotiations. Judy Trin, CTV News, Ottawa.
4: A group supporting the First Nations left Montreal today. They're going to canoe to Ottawa and back. It's to mark the National Truth and Reconciliation Day that comes next week. This morning, they set off for the First Nations community of Kateganzibi, that's north of Ottawa. Organizers say the goal is for Indigenous and non-Indigenous people to work together for the future.
9: To have a concrete action on the day of the 30th, but we wanted to have something that was really more profound with an expedition that we've been doing for a couple of years, and this year is the 10th anniversary of Pwamun. So we really want to have an expedition that was highly symbolic, and that's why we're going on the Ottawa River, the Kitchissippi, which was the First Nations Otter route hundreds of years ago, and to arrive here in the Gayan-Kiaka Nation and to have a big assembly to say, yes, we have tragedies that happen, how can we acknowledge them and advance together?
4: Coming up, Donald Trump is angry at the news media.
25: It's sick. I mean, there's something wrong with a country that can allow people to write purposely negative stories. Now, if they want to write them, that's fine, but I don't have to let them into the people's house.
4: So now he's banned some TV networks from the White House. And a new escalation in the Middle East, ballistic missiles and drones are launched against Saudi Arabia.
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10: We still in volume eastbound side of the T-Can, starting at Cordeliers at the Papineau on the eastbound man, and again between Saint-Michel and the Anjou Interchange. Southbound 25, pretty slow, Sherbrooke to the tunnel. We do have off and on slowdowns on the westbound side of the Met now. Volume starts at VO to Papineau, again between De Laurier and the DeCary Interchange. Eastbound Met volume 2 before DeCary through to Saint-Laurent, also between Saint-Michel and Anjou. Southbound DeCary volume now from the top to Jean Tilleau. Southbound 15 is slowing between De La Vérendrye and the Champlain. 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I'm Lauren Glazer from the CJ 8800 Traffic Center.
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4: Three U.S. news outlets are filing a lawsuit after being barred from the White House. Donald Trump decided to ban CNN, MS Now, and Politico because he doesn't like their coverage. Now, CNN was supposed to be in the pool camera covering the president's activities today, but none of the other networks, including Fox, stepped in to replace them. Julia Ainsley has details from Washington.
15: Three news organizations, CNN, MS Now, and Politico, say President Trump is violating their First Amendment and due process rights by banning their reporters from the White House. And they're suing the president to regain credentials and access to the People's House. In a social media post today, the president said it is not an assault on the free press, but on fake news. Vice President J.D. Vance, a former Marine public affairs specialist, says this is not a First Amendment violation.
16: They can still report on the Trump White House. They can still get the public reports. They can still, of course, talk to people in the administration and outside the administration. What the president has said is we're not going to give you special access inside the White House.
15: But the news group's lawsuit claims Trump revoked their journalist credentials.
17: I attempted to scan my badge. It did not work.
15: Because he just doesn't like their reporting. This latest controversy comes as President Trump is starting several days of diplomacy, with a scheduled meeting tonight with New York City Mayor Zohran Mamdani, and tomorrow, the United Nations General Assembly. Iranian officials will also attend. President Trump told Fox News he's still deciding between making a deal with Iran, letting their economy fail, or, quote, wiping them out. The nearly seven-month-old war in Iran is in a virtual stalemate. It's led to high gas prices, with a gallon of regular gas nearing $4.50, according to AAA.
18: $86. Not good.
15: A new NBC News poll shows with weeks to go until the midterms, inflation and cost of living are the top priorities for voters. Republicans say they hear the message.
28: The president and Republicans are focused on all of those things.
15: Yet 55% of those polled say the president's policies have hurt the economy more than helped, with just 41% of approving of President Trump's job performance. CNN was scheduled to be the pool camera today to record President Trump's activities. None of the pool networks, NBC, ABC, CBS, or Fox, stepped in to replace them. There will be no pool coverage of the president's events in Washington, D.C., nor New York. In a statement, the network said no administration should restrict a news organization because it objects to its reporting. Julia Ainsley, NBC News, Washington.
4: And Donald Trump says he will no longer get potash from Canada. Canada currently supplies 85% of the U.S. supply of potash. Today, Trump said the U.S. is working on a major deal to get potash from Belarus, and he says it will be at a much cheaper price. Canada is the world's leading exporter of potash, with 39% of global exports. Well, the flights are starting to resume again after the FAA grounded flights at several East Coast airports. Officials say it was a communications issue caused by a cable that was accidentally cut. Some of the ground stops were at Newark, JFK, and LaGuardia. It caused major disruptions, forcing many flights to be diverted to other airports, and there were several delays reported at Pearson Airport in Toronto as well. Two pilots have been killed after their helicopter crashed in Yosemite National Park. The helicopter had been brought in to help fight a fire at the park. The fire began Saturday night into Sunday. It spread quickly, with most of it still out of control. It's not clear what caused the crash, and there will be an investigation. Well, the Prime Minister is headed to New York City. He's one of more than 130 world leaders who are gathering for the annual meeting of the UN General Assembly. Jeremy Sharon reports.
1: Fresh off a speech to European Parliament last week and a meeting with French President Emmanuel Macron yesterday, Prime Minister Mark Carney's efforts to bring Canada closer to Europe and strengthen relations with countries from around the world continue here in New York on U.S. President Donald Trump's home turf. Carney is expected to meet with a number of world leaders here at the United Nations General Assembly. The focus here, the Canadian government says, helping drive reform, ensuring the organization remains relevant.
2: What we are trying to do internationally is to ensure that the advocacy brings more countries to the table to have these types of conversations, but also to develop a pragmatic path forward based on the principles that we all share.
1: The push to further global collaboration comes as Washington moves in the opposite direction. Trump's administration has withdrawn from a number of UN agencies and organizations. Trump has criticized the organization and questioned its effectiveness. Now, the Prime Minister was set to deliver remarks here in New York this evening, but ground stoppages at airports in the area have delayed his arrival. That won't happen anymore. But the big question remains whether Carney and Trump will meet face-to-face on the sidelines of the General Assembly. This is the first time the two leaders are at the same summit since Prime Minister Carney walked away from trade talks. Jeremy Sherrill, CTV News, New York.
4: There's a big political shakeup in Germany after two state elections. German Chancellor Friedrich Merz is calling the defeat of his party, quote, a disaster. His party fell short of the 5% threshold needed to enter the state parliament, but he says he will remain as leader. The election has also seen the rise of an extreme right-wing party. The fighting is escalating across the Middle East. The Iran-backed Houthi rebels are widening their attacks on Saudi Arabia. Martha Raddich has the latest.
3: An alarming escalation of hostilities across the Middle East, which could mean escalating gas and diesel prices here at home. Iran-backed Houthi rebels in Yemen launching ballistic missiles and drones against Saudi Arabia, a key U.S. ally in the war against Iran. Black smoke seen billowing into the sky above Riyadh over the weekend. The Houthis targeting oil facilities and the first ever direct attack on the Saudi capital. Just days ago, the Houthis took credit for destroying a Saudi oil pipeline that was being used to circumvent the Strait of Hormuz, the vital waterway where U.S. ships are blockading Iranian ports, making the passage of oil tankers almost impossible. Now the Houthis are trying to gain control of another key route for Saudi oil, the Bab al-Mandab Strait, which could raise oil prices even further. This morning, the New York Times reports Saudi Crown Prince Mohammed bin Salman urged the president late last week to launch strikes against the Houthis. According to the Times, Trump told his advisors to prepare for military action against the group, but then the president reportedly reversed course. Citing a senior administration official, the report says most of Trump's closest advisors were skeptical about potential strikes, given the strains facing the U.S. military in the war in Iran. This weekend, President Trump cutting his visit to Camp David short amid increased tension in the region, telling Fox News he's weighing drastic military action in Iran, saying, "My question is, if and when do I blow the entire nation up? They better behave." U.S. Ambassador to the U.N. Mike Waltz refusing to put a timeline on the war.
0: Well, I think the time with the president's strategy and Operation Economic Fury is on the president and on the United States side.
3: And the Iranians are again threatening all U.S. bases in the region, where already 18 American service members have died and some 800 wounded.
4: A typhoon has flooded parts of Greater Tokyo. It was a powerful storm. It brought torrential rains, violent winds, and a heightened risk of landslides in the eastern part of that country. Areas of Japan's Pacific coast have recorded more than 300 millimeters of rainfall since Saturday. And coming up, it was an emotional apology.
5: I had to take and make difficult decisions, and I am making mistakes, and I'm so, so sorry.
4: And Ed Sheeran promises his tour will continue. And supermodel Cindy Crawford and her family asking for privacy after the death of their son.
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10: Still seeing volume on the westbound side of the 20, starting before Morgan, running into El Perot. On the eastbound side of the 20, delays 32nd after 1st. Southbound, the carry delays 2 from the top to Van Horn. Southbound 15, pretty busy between De La Vérendrye and the Champlain. Also delays westbound Met now between De Laurier and the DeCarry interchange. For the eastbound side of the Met, off and on slowdowns there between DeCarry and Saint-Laurent, again between Saint-Michel and Anjou. A quick reminder from Canac, if you want the best prices, you need to go where the prices are ridiculous. And that's at Canac. Canac truly helps. I'm Lauren Glazer from the CJAD 800 Traffic Center.
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4: Politics in Quebec can appear to be full of contradictions. Why is a party promoting independence leading in the polls when the majority of the people say they don't want independence? And why is the party known to be home of the Quebec Federalists doing so poorly, especially among Quebec's francophone voters? Joining us, political analyst Salim Idrissi. Hi, Salim.
30: Hi, Mitsumi.
4: So I was reading your recent Substack article with interest because you're saying there's a real nuance among Quebecers that's worth noting. Being against independence doesn't necessarily mean being a Federalist.
30: Yes, indeed. You can actually oppose a referendum without being a Federalist. You can prefer the status quo to independence, for example, without feeling any real attachment to Canada. You can believe that leaving the Federation today would be unwise. All of this is perfectly compatible with wanting to remain in Canada, but it's not federalism.
4: So this is where the CAQ has positioned itself, right? I mean, its leader, Christine Fréchette, she comes from the PQ. What is the party saying about its view of Quebec's future in Canada?
30: You know, Matsumi, Madame Fréchette's sovereignism may have faded, gone dormant, or simply been put on the back burner, but it was never replaced by a genuine federalist doctrine. So, since 2018, her party has rarely sought to strengthen Quebec's place within the Federation. Instead, it favored an autonomous approach, an identity-based nationalism built mainly around confrontation with Ottawa, took distance from the rest of the country. But today, she wants to establish herself as the main obstacle to Quebec sovereignty. So she is highlighting her good relationship with Prime Minister Carney, that is very popular.
4: But, you know, given the opposition to independence and given the opposition to having another referendum, why is this election battle, why isn't it between the CAQ and the Liberals, right? It should be. Why is it at this point a fight between the CAQ and the PQ?
30: Well, the reason is that after 8 years in power, the CAQ is suffering from voter fatigue, and that comes with governing, obviously. For its part, the Quebec Liberal Party has struggled to define itself around one or two key issues and is not perceived as a party that is ready to govern. And with the CAQ positioning itself firmly against separation, the Liberals have also been unable to establish themselves as, you know, the natural home for everyone who wants Quebec to remain in Canada. And the polls now are tightening between the CAQ and the Liberals, but the split between their voters is benefiting, actually, the Parti Québécois.
4: You know, so far, we've been talking mostly about the Francophone vote here. Where does all this leave Anglophone voters?
30: That is a very important question, Matsumi. Unfortunately, Anglophone voters tend to be overlooked by Quebec's political class. The Liberals assume that the interests of the English-speaking Quebecers are naturally aligned with their values. And the other parties, meanwhile, assume that Anglophone voters are already firmly in the Liberal camp. As a result, there's a very few, if any, political commitments specifically aimed at the Anglophone community.
4: Okay, well, thank you very much for this, Salim.
30: My pleasure.
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7: Well, before we get into the forecast, we can now confirm that there was a severe weather event not too long ago in the province that actually was, in fact, a tornado. So it happened on August 29th, just after 5 p.m., and there were three tornadoes total, one on the Quebec side of the Quebec-Ontario border, because that's where they occurred, and it impacted in Lac Canadie, and there were winds up to 145 kilometers an hour, and there was some moderate damage to trees. Now, that is a weather event from the past, and now we can look forward to the future as we welcome in the first day of fall. Yeah, that's right, tomorrow kicks off fall. So let's look at our future cast and see what we have in store overnight as we head into tomorrow. So at this time, we have a few clouds, and we are anticipating partly cloudy skies overnight. Now, we hold on to a few clouds to start tomorrow morning. We're looking at a mix of sun and clouds, but into the afternoon, clear skies and lots of sunshine into the forecast, and we see clear skies as well overnight as we head into Wednesday, where once again we will start the day off with sunny skies. Overnight it will be a little bit cooler than seasonal. We're looking at a low of 7 degrees, and this is a night where I do encourage people to have fresh air, open up that window. We hold on to 7 degrees to start our morning with that mix of sun and clouds, but into the afternoon we're looking at a high of 17 degrees. So once again, a little bit cooler than our seasonal 18, but hopefully that abundance of sunshine will more than make up for it. Now, I'm very excited to share the next 7 days because it's very rare in a weather forecast, especially as we head into fall, where we have no precipitation in our 7-day forecast. So let's celebrate that. Yes, we are seeing a high of 17, which is slightly cooler tomorrow, but it'll be sunny. 19 and sunny on Wednesday, mostly sunny on Thursday with a high of 22. And it looks like we get a bump in our temperatures starting Friday, calling for a mix of sun and clouds, 22, holding on to 22. As we head into Sunday and then 21 on Monday with a mix of sun and clouds. And now a Lotto reminder. 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
4: The son of supermodel Cindy Crawford has died. Presley Gerber died this weekend. He was at a rehab facility. He was 27 years old. Here's Sophie Flay.
8: Overnight, heartbreak for supermodel Cindy Crawford, Randy Gerber, and their family after their son, Presley Gerber, died Sunday at a rehab facility. Presley grew up in the spotlight, following his mother's path into modeling, making his runway debut at just 16.
9: This is the Pepsi for this mom.
8: He shared the screen with his mom, appearing in a Pepsi Super Bowl commercial that paid tribute to Crawford's iconic 1992 ad. Gerber had been open about his decades-long battle with addiction. In recent years, he spoke candidly about his mental health struggles, launching a series on social media called Mental Health Mondays.
11: How's it going, everyone? Welcome back to Mental Health Mondays.
8: Encouraging conversations about depression, anxiety, and recovery.
11: Keep your head up, because it'll get better.
8: His sister, Kaya Gerber, reflecting on the impact addiction had on their family, telling Vogue earlier this month, when something like that happens in a family, it kind of levels everyone. A spokesperson for Crawford confirmed the news, saying the family is asking for privacy during this very difficult and painful time. Presley Gerber was 27 years old.
4: And coming up, a reminder that bats are important.
12: Receiving billions of dollars to farmers across Canada and across North America every year in preventing and eating different pests.
4: And many species of bats in danger of going extinct. And trying to put the focus on a lesser known risk factor for dementia.
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10: 20 westbound, still heavy getting off the western tip of the island from John Abbott College until you get over the Gallipo Bridge, even well beyond that as of Don Quichotte Boulevard. 20 east, you feel a pinch on the approach to Don Quichotte. The approach to the Champlain Bridge, that's busy from the Nuns Island Bridge heading towards the South Shore. Heads up, they'll close the Bonaventure Expressway between the 15 and Wellington tomorrow morning, 6 a.m. until 5 p.m. Up on La Fontaine, that's 15 minutes from the Hochelaga Bay. Bend 5 via Sudigny East, Metropolitan East and Westbound. Just a little volume there between the 215s, nothing major. We'll get to the overnight roadwork as the evening progresses. 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I'm Mark Chaloup from the CJAD 800 Traffic Center with your next report at 7 o'clock.
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0: solutions, we think he can do it. We set our sights on supporting him, whether he's looking to automate or even build a new plant, so he can keep expanding and bring his ideas to life. Because we have your business ambitions in mind.
1: It's a must-see event played by two golf teams that thrive on winning. 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
3: The other day, I was playing hide-and-seek with my cousins, and my cousin Jeremy kept losing. 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
10: There's a lesser-known risk factor for Alzheimer's disease that's relatively easy to fix. Here's Mandy Gator.
11: It's a growing concern. By 2060, the number of older Americans with Alzheimer's is projected to double to nearly 14 million people. But the CDC says small changes can make a big difference in lowering dementia risk. And one of the best ways to do that is by preventing or correcting hearing loss.
12: We think hearing is all located in our ears, but we really hear more with our brain.
11: Researchers believe hearing loss may make the brain work harder at the cost of thinking and memory. It can also lead people to be less socially engaged, making it harder to stay connected to friends and family, says audiologist Bria Collins.
12: Treating hearing loss is one of the few actionable steps that an individual can take to support their overall communication health and healthy hearing and healthy aging.
11: Early detection can allow for testing and treatment. Signs of noise-induced hearing loss include speech and sound seeming muffled, trouble hearing high-pitched noises, trouble understanding conversations or speech over the phone, difficulty discerning sounds like the difference between S and F in speech, asking others to speak more slowly, clearly or loudly, or to repeat what was said, turning up the volume on the TV or radio, ringing in the ears, and certain sounds being bothersome or painful.
12: One can't control that they're aging. We can't control our genetics. We can control treating issues like hearing loss.
11: For Health Minute, I'm Mandy Gaither.
10: More than half of the bat species in North America are in danger of going extinct. They're being decimated by a fungal disease. Paul Hollingsworth reports.
13: Many species of bats in Canada and the northern U.S. are in danger of going extinct. The crisis dates back to a grim discovery 20 years ago.
14: Around 2006, a biologist in upstate New York walked into a cave where he had counted tens of thousands of bats every year leading up to that point. And all of a sudden, the bats were all dead. And there were just a few left, and most of them were just on the ground dead.
13: It was the beginning of the fungal disease called white nose syndrome, which wiped out bats here in Nova Scotia, across Canada, and in many parts of North America. Nova Scotia is home to seven types of bats. The northern long-eared, tricolored, and little brown bat live here year-round and are listed as a species at risk.
14: They have been absolutely decimated by this disease.
13: Nova Scotia's bat population is slowly rebounding. The province's Department of Natural Resources said, after years with few bat sightings, we are now receiving more public reports of little brown bats on people's properties. University professor

0: Lucas Gravel says healthy bats play a key role in our ecosystem.
1: Bats are saving billions of dollars to farmers across Canada and across North America every year in preventing and eating different pests that are going to be preventing the use of pesticides.
0: A growing bat population is clearly good news, but Dan Riskin says it will be a slow recovery.
2: This disease wipes out 99% of the bats when it gets into a cave, and they don't just bounce back the next year. Bats are slow to reproduce. They only have one pup a year, and so when their population crashes, it doesn't bounce back for a very long time.
0: Experts say it could take hundreds, maybe even 1,000 years for Canada's bat population to fully recover. Paul Hollingsworth, CTV News, Halifax.
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4: The governor of the Bank of Canada was talking today about the future of interest rates. Mirella Fernandez has more.
5: The Bank of Canada Governor Tiff Macklem says a hike in the interest rate shouldn't come too late if inflation stays high. The U.S. raised its lending rates last week as a result of higher energy prices driven by the Middle East conflict. Despite soaring gas prices here, Canada has not raised its rate. Macklem says if oil stays above $100 U.S. a barrel, he would expect inflation to move up in the coming months. Here are the closing numbers for the day. The Canadian dollar is up to 71.26 U.S. West Texas Intermediate is down over $4 to $95.78 U.S. Western Canadian Select down to 70.25. And the TSX gained 202 points today to put it back above 36,000 points. Those are your business headlines. I'm Mirella Fernandez.
4: Ed Sheeran broke down in tears on stage in Philadelphia. It was his first show since the Macklemore controversy upended his tour. We have this report.
6: Ed Sheeran opened Saturday's show in Philadelphia, not with a song, but an apology.
7: I've had to take and make difficult decisions, and I am making mistakes, and I'm so, so sorry.
6: It was the first time he had spoken on stage since the controversy began 2 weeks ago in New Jersey, where opening act Macklemore performed his pro-Palestinian song, Hinz Hall, with images of Gaza on the stadium screens and shouted, Free Palestine. Patriots owner Robert Kraft said Macklemore would not perform at his Gillette Stadium, citing a broader history of anti-Semitic rhetoric and imagery. Macklemore says anti-Semitism is real, but that the accusation is being used to silence criticism of Israel. Sheeran's promoter says other venues then refused to host the tour with Macklemore on the bill and dropped him. Within days, every remaining opening act and Sheeran's backing band quit in protest.
7: What happened in Israel and at the Nova Music Festival on October 7th was horrific and compounded centuries of Jewish pain. What is happening in Gaza is a catastrophic and unjustifiable and disproportionate.
6: He also admitted he did not know how the crowd would receive him.
8: I didn't know if I'd have things thrown at me. I didn't know if people would be angry at me. I took the B stage out because I was afraid of what might happen if I stood in the middle. And I will admit that.
6: Then, sitting cross-legged on the stage, he broke down.
8: Everyone's telling me to cancel, and I'm feeling all of my friends and family and people I know abandon me. And I look at the end of the week and I see 50,000 people who haven't abandoned me. People will say what they want, but I am doing this for you.
9: Sophie Flay, ABC News, New York.
4: Doctors in Quebec have gone public saying they're concerned about the mental health of doctors. And Caroline, they say the situation is very serious.
10: Yeah, so serious, Mitsumi, that there is a petition now that's been signed by 1,500 doctors of all kinds and sent to the Quebec Coroner's Office. It's asking for a coroner's investigation into the suicide of several Quebec doctors in recent months. And the Montreal Canadiens are back on the ice tonight. They'll be in Trois-Rivières playing another preseason game. This is part of the Kraft Hockeyville series. They got a red carpet reception as they arrived in Trois-Rivières this morning, signing autographs for young fans. And the Habs play the Ottawa Senators tonight. We'll have all those results and more on The Late Show.
4: Thanks very much, Caroline.
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4: Looking like a cool night, Lauren.
29: Yes, that's right, Mitsumi. It is a night where we're going to see our temperatures drop a little bit too close to the freezing mark, if you ask me. But here we are, because 'tis the season to start feeling those cooler than seasonal temperatures. We're seeing a low of 7 degrees, and we hold on to that overnight with cloudy skies. And we'll start our day off tomorrow at that 7 degrees with a mix of sun and clouds, seeing clearing into the afternoon, expecting a daytime high of 17. So this is 1 degree below the seasonal temperature for a daytime high, but we as we look closer to the weekend, we can see our temperatures are going to get a bump starting Thursday with a high of 20, mostly sunny skies, 22 on Friday, and holding on to that 22 with a mix of sun and clouds come Saturday.
4: And that's it for us. Have a good evening. Stay well. Good night.

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5: Good evening, it's 7 o'clock. I'm Dario DeFelice with your CTV News update. 13 degrees downtown, weather details in minutes. Here's what's making news right now. A vigil to mark 1 year since a boy was shot and killed by police. A man is facing charges in an alleged Facebook marketplace scam, and Montreal's blue-collar workers have canceled their strike. With the latest from the CJAD 800 Traffic Center, here is Mark Chaloub.
6: 13 northbound starts to fill in before Henri Bourassa en route to Gouin. Can't see it on the jam cams. Maybe you do. Ring us up at star 800 over on the 20 westbound. Busy on the approach to Dunkey Shut with the traffic lights still on the fritz over there. Less so on the eastbound side. Outbound Champlain, residual volume boarding at Nuns Island. LaFontaine Tunnel, 10 minutes from the Hochelaga Bend down the 25, 5 minutes via Sudigny East. 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Offer ends September 22nd. Your next CJAD 800 traffic and transit report is at 7:15.
5: In the news, an evening vigil is being held in Longueuil tonight to mark 1 year since 15-year-old Nouren Rezaei was shot and killed by a Longueuil police officer. Police had responded to a 911 call about a group of teens allegedly armed, but Quebec's police watchdog later found the only gun recovered at the scene belonged to the officer who opened fire. The watchdog's report is now with prosecutors, who will decide whether charges should be laid. The family's lawyer, Fernando Belton, says relatives are still waiting for more answers from police.
7: We need access to the videos. We need access to anything that was that's related to the case. And those information have been asked, and so far we have not gotten anything. This is the source of frustration for them. It causes pain.
5: Six members of the family have also filed a $2.2 million lawsuit against the city and its police force. Laval police say a 19-year-old man is facing charges in an alleged Facebook marketplace scam that used counterfeit bills. Police allege the suspect used fake cash to buy an iPhone from a seller who only discovered the bills were counterfeit while trying to deposit them in an ATM. Officer Stephanie Bechara says 19-year-old Will Alexander Vixamar is charged with fraud and putting counterfeit currency into circulation.
8: Our investigators found that since it was a well-managed scheme, they think that the suspect might have made a few more victims on the, well, not just in Laval, but we're talking the greater Montreal area.
5: Laval police are encouraging buyers to make transactions in safe zones and use e-transfers instead of cash. Montreal's blue-collar workers have canceled their strike after reaching an agreement in principle with the city. The union had filed a strike notice that was set to begin tomorrow. The workers have been without an agreement since December of 2024. And the Liberal government has introduced legislation it believes will help unions and employers get deals faster and reduce labor disruptions in the economy.
1: The Building Canada Strong Act includes changes to streamline project approvals across the country, as well as adjustments to the Canada Labour Code. The government says it's making changes to the federal labour framework to keep pace with a rapidly changing economy while protecting workers' rights to strike. In addition to the legislation, Liberals plan to hire 100 new health and safety officers to boost inspection capacity. The government will also hire an additional 26 workers at the Canada Industrial Relations Board. Diana Mussina, The Canadian Press.
5: 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Cloudy tonight with temperatures dropping to a low of 6. It will be sunny tomorrow with a high of 17 and sunny once again on Wednesday with a high of 19. Right now it is 13 degrees downtown. 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
12: From the nation's capital, all across Canada, here for you, Shane Hewitt and the Night Shift. I'm Shane Hewitt. I am in the village of Merrickville, just outside the city of Ottawa, our nation's capital. Ryan O'Donnell has the night off tonight. Noah Skanga is in downtown Toronto. And welcome back to it. We made it, my friends. Monday, September 21st, 2026. It's not even the first day of autumn yet, although it kind of feels like that. Technically, the first day of fall this year is not today. It's tomorrow. It's 8:05 Eastern, 5:05 Pacific that it officially becomes autumn. The 21st, though, we kind of assume like, it's the 21st. It's officially fall, which by the I had to Google this because I didn't know. And then I got a result that said, if you follow the meteorological autumn used by meteorologists to track a full calendar month, September 1st is the first day of fall. What? You can't just make it up and change it. That's not how this works. Apparently it is. The weather people have decided that it is easier to track September as fall, it seems. Either way, driving back last week from Barrie through Toronto up to the Kawartha Lakes, Google it if you've never been there or heard of it, and driving back to Merrickville where I live, there's this highway called Highway 7. It's not a big highway, it's just like a two-laner like you see most places, and but the colors are changing. One of my favorite things about moving to Eastern Ontario versus when I lived in Calgary is the color of the trees. In Alberta, the Red Deer River Valley, Edmonton River Valley, just stunning, but it's gold. It's all gold. It's gold as far as you can see. And then the wind comes, and then the leaves are gone. And there have been some years where it's just a matter of days. Like, you get these big, luscious, beautiful gold leaves everywhere. And then a couple of days later, it's gone. All the trees are naked. Here in Eastern Ontario, it's not like that. I know that Quebec, if you go to Tremblant, up Gatineau Park, Saint-Sauveur up there, when you walk the paths, there's like this red and purple and orange and yellow and everything that means fall. Vancouver Island, when I was a kid, that's how I remembered it when I grew up in Port Alberni. All of these colors, right? When I was in school as a kid, we would do those little wax ironing of leaves on wax paper and stuff. All the colors were always there. And driving up Highway 7, I got this notion as I'm looking at the fire at the fall colors. It looks like fireworks. These trees are just exploding with color, man. I love it. It's absolutely beautiful. Technically, not starting until tomorrow on the show. I hope you are able to take some time and enjoy the colors where you are. Of course, across Canada, fall starts to happen at different times than it does here and earlier in some places. And there was one time I was moving from St. Catharines back to Calgary. St. Catharines, Ontario, I did a 97.7. I did a morning show there on Hits FM for a year. And I was moving back to Calgary. And we left St. Catharines and it was still fall colors. And in the 4 days it took to drive across the country, winter started. It was the most amazing thing. Because as you get to northern Ontario, it starts getting colder. And then you get to the prairies and it's cold by then. And the leaves fade away and are gone, gone, gone. And so when I left St. Catharines, it was colorful and all these beautiful colors. And then you get up Sudbury, Sault Ste. Marie, Thunder Bay. The leaves are getting skinnier and more naked. You get to Manitoba. Yeah, it's pretty cold by then. There's not a lot going on. And then all of a sudden, poof. It's cold, blowy air, that fall blowing snow thing that starts to happen on the prairies, and it's all gone. So appreciate it while you have it. I'm Shane Hewitt. Now, as we do get ready, I think I made a big mistake. I think I made a big adult mistake this week. And when I think of big adult mistakes, I think of Uncle Bob. Bob Addison is in Surrey, BC. So Bob is my consult on this. Bob, I was at Costco and they had $7 off a box of the chocolate bars, those mini chocolate bars. So I bought them. I bought two of them, which I didn't even consult my neighbors to find out. It was my first Halloween in this house and I didn't even consult my neighbors on how many kids come by. So I bought two boxes, 260 chocolate bars, 5 weeks before Christmas. I think you know where this is headed. Did I make a big adult mistake there? Because it feels like I did.
10: Oh, 100%. Mm-hmm. Oh my goodness. I lost my voice just thinking about it, Shane. Yeah. That's good. I did that. I almost did that last year, Shane. I did it about 4 weeks early because the deal was there, right? And then immediately when I got home, I put it on the high shelf in the garage and I couldn't see it and I couldn't access it easily without having to do a big tippy toe reach. So, yeah. Well, I mean, people in the house will love you for bringing it in, I'm guessing. Yeah. But yeah.
12: Well, yeah, but no, I mean, it's in my face. This is the thing. And so I'm not a big chocolate sweets guy, but when it's so readily available like that, like it's like there's it's like wrapper, it's like a battlefield of wrappers at my feet.
10: Oh yeah, and then the first corner you rip off ends up somewhere else and then you just find that in random spots throughout the house cuz it'll stick to a sock or something. But yeah, geez. This might send you down a slippery slope, my friend. Chocoholic.
12: It is. I can tell you this, though. The shrinkflation is real. Those little chocolate bars are even littler.
10: Oh, for example, the one that starts, that has two, it's a Kit Kat. They used to give you a mini four fingers.
12: Now it's
10: smaller height and width-wise, and it's only two. It's
12: not even two. It's not even two pinky fingers now.
10: Are you kidding me?
12: It's even smaller. It's like two knuckles only. Like, it's like they're so small now. The kids are getting ripped off. And you know what? Let's talk about taxes. Dad tax. Dads are getting ripped off.
10: Yeah. Yeah. I agree. You know, and then when, as long as you still have a grandmother around, this is good at my house. My mother insists on O. Henry's, and my kid hates them. So you can weed out some of the older stuff, older type bars with your grandmother. But dad tax is a big thing.
12: Rockets was my dad's tax. All the rockets.
10: Oh, I still love rockets. You barely get them anymore. It sounds like I'm still trick-or-treating now that I think about it.
12: All right, well, that's weeks away. Thanks, Bob, for helping out. Don't buy your Halloween candy so early, I think, is the takeaway that I've learned from that. I'm Shane Hewitt. Coming up tonight on the show, we are going to talk about municipal politics, which is interesting because here across Canada, we don't really get a chance to talk about what's going on in everybody's city always. I learned some new things. For example, did you know that all provinces in Canada have their municipal elections in the same year? Now, it's different because Quebec had its elections last year, for example. Alberta had its last year. This year, BC and Ontario are having municipal elections. That means all municipal elections are happening necessarily the same day in this province. It might be a different day in that province, but it's all happening in this year. So what does it mean for you and for me? And when we want to know what candidates are talking about, we want to learn about it. Well, different organizations put on forums. They put on debates, for example. I also learned that provincial election law does say that the municipalities can't host those events because there's bias there, because there's a current mayor, there's current councillors. So other organizations like a Chambers of Commerce will go and put on these events. Maybe your local sports groups will put on these events. What are you going to do for sports in our city? So I'm going to learn about this tonight, because on the Monday Study Panel, we're going to talk about elections from people who have run in them and consulted on them. We're also going to talk to John Moore from News Talk 1010 and find out what he did when monitoring and mediating debates for elections. So what do you want to hear from the candidates that you may or may not vote for? What do these platforms try to bring to us? I mean, we can sit back and we can say that these politicians are doing great. These guys are terrible. I don't trust the government, whatever way it goes. But unless we get involved in it and learn about it, we can't really decide for ourselves what we're going to do. And so that's where we're going to get started, is how do we learn about this? How do we get better at it? And what actually matters to you? 71010, if you want to text in the most recent election in your city today, if you're voting this month or next month in the elections, what is it for you that you want solved by your local councillors and by your local mayor? Shane Hewitt in the Night Shift. Handy Andy Barrar is coming up next. We'll be right back.
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6: Good evening and good news. 20 westbound, no longer a slowdown on the approach to Dunkeyshut, where the traffic lights were on the fritz for about an hour and a half, and everything has gotten back to normal over there. Outbound Champlain Bridge, that has cleared out since we're in that neck of the woods. Heads up, it will be closed. Will the Bonaventure Expressway from the end of the Champlain Bridge, Highway 15, through until Wellington tomorrow, 6 a.m. to 5 p.m. Outbound LaFontaine right now, you have a pinch via Suiting East for 5 minutes down the 25 as of the Hochelaga Bend. That is 10 minutes. 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
12: All right, we go from Ottawa. I'm Shane Hewitt here in Ottawa to Surrey, BC. Handy Andy Barrar, who was just in Calgary with young
27: That's
12: Ryan
27: right.
12: for a little visit there. How did that go?
27: That went really well. He took me to this really interesting bar, and we had some fancy drinks.
12: What was the name of the bar?
27: You know what? It was based on The Shining. That's all I remember. Yeah, so Ryan, we're going to have to get Ryan to explain it one day. But yeah, it was great. It's like, it makes me realize, like, I see Ryan over like Zoom every week for like 6 years. Yep. But in the flesh, that was the only second time we met. But we already still have this rapport. It's really interesting when you think about that, Shane. You can develop connections with people now remotely. So that when you meet them in person, and this could be like a work colleague or someone that you're always doing, video calls with, you connect instantly. So it was great.
12: It's interesting because when you'd meet on the phone before, back in the old days, right?
27: Yeah.
12: You would, but it was still different because you didn't get the vibes the same way. The video calls, you kind of get the vibes. And when you're sitting across from somebody, it is interesting to be so comfortable. And that just happened to me with one of the groups I do some consulting with, and I met a gentleman that I had never met before. I'd been working with him for a year, and to be able to sit there with him, and actually he shaved off his mustache, so he looked a lot younger in person. And it's amazing to think that you can connect with these people remotely and become so intertwined with them, so comfortable with them. I mean, last time I saw you was probably when we went out for lunch, I guess, hey?
27: Yes. And that was years ago. That was a couple of years ago.
12: Yeah, because we haven't seen each other in person in a while. But even that's just normal. I mean, people are bigger or smaller in person. That's probably one thing. That's probably the biggest thing. Someone walks in, you're like, oh, you're a lot bigger than I thought you were.
27: That's right. That's right. And it's so weird. Like, if you converse with someone over email, I'm always like, please call me. Can we just talk on the phone? Because on email, I'm so formal and everything's properly, because I came from an arts degree. But when I talk, then you're like, oh, this guy actually has a personality. He's a person. And then video call, then it takes it to a next level, and then in person. And then there you go. So that's the way that you communication of getting to like a place where you're very, very comfortable with someone.
12: Yeah, that's cool stuff. Well, that's the cool thing about the radio. I think you're talking about exactly who the folks are that invest their time with us.
27: Yes.
12: And that's why I invite everybody to text in 71010, share your thoughts, because we build a rapport with each other and I want to know everyone's thoughts too. So this is pretty cool stuff. All right, handyandymedia.com to get connected with Handy Andy Barrar. Now, we've got some, cyber stuff here coming up in just a little bit. We'll get to that. But more importantly, if you listen to us before and Andy before, there's a lot of videos on security and cameras and how to do these things. It does not make you immune to bad things happening. And you've gone through, like, you're quite unsettled right now. Like, you're not comfortable.
27: Yeah. So I, you know, every time I travel, I'm always looking at my security cameras when I'm gone, or is packages arriving, or did anything happen at nighttime? Thankfully, on this trip, nothing happened, Shane. However, the first night that after I'm back, I wake up in the morning and I get some notifications that there was activity in my backyard at 3 a.m. So I open up the cameras as I'm drinking my coffee. And sure enough, there is somebody coming into my backyard. I have it all on camera, all in black, wearing a black baseball cap and a backpack. Walks in, takes out bolt cutters, goes to my shed. And not even the lock that I have, it's very hard to get the bolt cutters on. There's not much space there. But now the cameras are just above the shed, so I can't see what he's doing, but I can hear it. And he's just struggling. And he finally broke into my shed. And I have a tool shed, and I have battery powered, like DeWalt tools. Everything's nicely hanged up, batteries and everything. He didn't take anything, Shane, nothing. So he got in there, and then it shows him leaving the backyard, looking around. He's got a flashlight.
12: He must be like, looking for something, hey?
27: Yeah, this guy was a professional. Like, and you have to understand, I've already been broken in before. So in my it's like Fort Knox, Shane. You walk in there, there's motion lights that come on, it looks like I'm trying to escape jail or something. You know, every as you move around, every single light comes on, and it didn't fear him. I have cameras that have that AI motion tracking. So as you're walking around, it's moving and it's keeping you in frame. Nothing scared this guy. And so I'm at my wit's end now. I'm like, what else can I do? So I took everything out of my shed. You know, I went to my dad. I'm like, I'm sorry. I will clean your shed one day, but I need to put all these tools in here because your house is much more secure than mine. But I'm kind of at my wit's end. But I tell you one thing. There will be nowhere now in around my yard that won't have a camera. Even on that shed door, even inside the shed, I'm going to put a hidden camera, Shane. It was 2 years ago when this happened. I was like all into home security, but it's going to the next level, especially with the newest cameras that I just seen hit the market.
12: Okay. So, scary, like truly scary. This is all happening while you're home. I guess the lesson is camera angles so you can get a face and report it.
27: Yeah.
12: And then, you know, what are you going to do about it anyway?
27: I have an idea.
12: Okay.
27: I looked at these newer cameras. They have alarm sensors so that if it detects, an alarm will go off. So what I'm going to do is you don't want that because you'll get a lot of false alarms, but I'm going to set up a camera that if you are standing in front of my shed door, anytime between midnight and 5 a.m., you know, that I want it to actually make a physical like siren so that people will run away. I don't know what else to do, but I'm going to learn every single advanced feature that these new security cameras have because they have floodlights that will come on. They're solar panel or powered. But I think the alarm feature, which is something I've seen in some of these cameras that I've never used, I think now is finally the time I need to implement that.
12: So you're not the only person to say that I saw this in the last couple of days. Now, you're in Surrey, BC. The other friend of mine is in Ottawa, Canada, more specifically, and had shared that there have been so many break-ins in the cars recently that that's exactly what her husband did, but put a big, like, bee-doo, bee-doo alarm that if it gets detected between, like, midnight and 4 a.m., that means that that alarm is going to go off, and it's going to wake everybody up. And they know that that's going to be terrible. But the point is to make it such a deterrent, because as soon as everybody wakes up and looks outside, you're going to see who's running away or who's hiding. But I mean, I get like, it's bothersome. Like it hurts inside. Like you're just, cause you were angry. Like when we started this conversation before we got on, you were angry.
27: Well, I was saying I'm mad. I'm slightly paranoid now because every time I wake up, I'm like, has anything happened last night? But I'm highly motivated to solve this problem because I do want to sleep peacefully at night. I don't want to get broken into again. I thought that these cameras that motion track with big lights would be enough. But I've met my match with this guy. I have to send you the video clip, Shane. This guy looks pro. He's like, looks like an assassin who would like shoot somebody and just like kindly walk away without running. Oh. Like, that's the kind of, like, when I'm watching him, I'm like, wow, this guy is pro. But my question is, like, what were you looking for? If you opened that and then you saw, all you saw were tools and batteries, and you didn't think that that was, like, I can't understand why he didn't take anything, but I'm thankful of that, but I'm very, very confused.
12: Yeah. Yeah, that's crazy to think. It really does start to scare you a little bit. And I think that everybody, you know, kind of relates to what you're going through. So you'll follow up with us about the tech and what you decide to do. Yeah.
27: Oh, yes. Yes. This is the only thing I can think about. I was going to have like a relaxing weekend, but I'm going to go and buy even more lights and find more cameras for more angles just so that I can sleep well at night.
12: I've noticed a pattern in so many of the things that we talk about and things that are coming up is that people are generally feeling vulnerable.
27: Yeah.
12: Right. I mean, we look at economics and how much stuff costs.
27: Yes.
12: We, you know, and I don't know if you've tried to order anything recently online, but inventory is already low, even with tariffs, right? Like the new tariffs that have come in, existing inventory, companies are not restocking some of those items because there's tariffs on them now. And so they're like, well, it's out of stock for the time being until something changes, right? So they're not raising their price, but they're only selling what they have left. And so when we look at technology and we look at clothing and we look at all these things that have new tariffs on it, I worry about scarcity becoming a problem because we do feel vulnerable generally. That includes cybersecurity. And there was a new conversation around AI and cybersecurity that Handy Andy had. That's why he was in Calgary. That's why he saw Ryan. And so Shane Hewitt and the Night Shift, when we come back, if you're feeling a little bit vulnerable about, there's the tech part, there's the house and the shed part, online, you or your parents or whatever, we'll get to more of that when we come back.
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6: Over at the outbound Lafontaine Tunnel, that's 10 minutes from the Hochelaga Bend down the 25, 5 minutes via Sudingy East. In case you hadn't heard, they fixed those traffic lights that were out of order at Dunkeyshut on Highway 20, which is creating some gridlock from across John Abbott College up until a couple reports back. So things are back to normal over there. The Champlain Bridge is free and clear now. Over on DeCary later tonight, you're going to have a closure of the Sherbrooke entrance on DeCary northbound as of 9 p.m., at which time the 20 eastbound's exit towards the Mercier Bridge will be shuttered. You'll also have a closure on the Laurentian Otterwood North, the 15 north between the Lac-Etzi Henri Bourassa Sauvé exit number 2 and the entrance at Henri Bourassa. That's slated for 10:30. Plus, there's a bunch of roadwork on the 40/Met throughout the evening. One of the highlights or lowlights, depending on your perspective, is the 40 East shutdown from the Côte d'Ilyes exit through to the Saint Croix entrance. That starts at 11 o'clock. We'll continue on the Met in our next report right now, though. 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
1: Monday study panel, Jimmy Zubas from Montreal, Karen Stintz in Toronto filling in for Leslie Kelly, who is in the middle of her harvest in Saskatchewan, so she will be back soon. We're talking municipal elections. Ontario and BC have them this year. Quebec did last year, and they happen on a pretty predictable cycle. And so now we're seeing an awful lot of our Shifthead family here that are listening to candidates, trying to figure out what's going on, and digging into it. Now, Jimmy has experience at City Hall. Karen has experience at her City Hall. And as Canadians and voters, we're about to step into different things. And I'm blown away because there was one particular politician, and I'm not going to bias it for anybody who is listening in my village. One particular politician came to the door and slid like a little flyer in the door, but didn't knock at the door. And I thought that was weird, right? Like, it seems you'd want to door knock. I mean, that's why it's called door knocking. But everybody goes about it differently. And I think that some of these people that run don't have a lot of experience. They have great grand ideas, and that's awesome. They need to know what voters want, but voters also need to know what to ask specifically. In these forums, debates, whatever sort of presentation style it might be, what do the voters want to hear, Jimmy? What do they want to hear to get their attention and make them care?
2: Look, they want to hear how you're going to impact their life daily. It's nice you're going to say that you're going to keep taxes low and so on. They've heard that before. I think it goes in one ear, out the other ear now. You know, I think everybody's become immune to that. But I think, we just went through an election. One of the things that really came up a lot is, what are you actually going to do in my neighborhood? Because that's very important, especially in Montreal with the different neighborhoods. The growing homeless problem isn't downtown anymore. Bike lanes. I mean, I had a mayor that was very pro bike lanes. I know in Toronto that's an issue. I've been, you know, sort of following it. And when it comes to bike lanes, it's not just bike lanes, it's mobility and so on. And then the last thing is, you know, I can go on a lot of issues, but the cost also of public transit and how do you get people downtown, right? We need infrastructure. We need infrastructure money. And a lot of that comes from the federal government. A lot of that comes from the provincial government as well. So how are you going to get that done? Because people's lives want to be impacted today, you know, like at this moment. So if tomorrow morning I have to pay an exorbitant amount for a bus pass, and then be stuck in traffic at the same time. Well, then why am I paying that bus pass, you know, to be stuck in traffic? You need maybe reserved bus lanes and so on. And then when you do reserve bus lane, hold on a second.
1: Well,
2: you just took away my parking in front of my store.
1: Yeah, right.
2: You know, there's also that NIMBYism. That's where it goes back to that 6 months that I was telling you. But I think that the politicians that I've seen municipally that do the best, there's two types. The ones that do nothing and just manage to ride along, or the ones that actually have come up with a nice program and are ready to defend it. And usually they're the ones that are most successful municipally.
1: What do we do in municipal elections? What do voters want to hear in their forums, in their debates, in order to get there? And I think, like in my village, there is a national park here with the Rideau. Mm-hmm. So there's national influence. Then, of course, there's like water and sewer happening behind my house, which is got provincial infrastructure help there. For me, I want to hear what are the grants and relationships you're about to develop in order to bring this place forward in time. Karen, what do voters want to hear?
3: Well, it's interesting, reflecting on the question around, you know, what are successful politicians and how do they relate to voters? And it really, a successful politician can capture the imagination of voters by connecting what's currently impacting them and offering a way forward or a brighter future, as it were. And I remember talk quickly about two of the successful mayors in Toronto's history. One was David Miller, because he launched his campaign on a clean and beautiful city at a time when, and also he had the broom and he was going to, you know, sweep away not just the dirt, but also the corruption at City Hall. And that was that captured people's imaginations across various neighborhoods, various political stripes, because there was a resonating of that sense that City Hall wasn't operating as it should. And so when he put forward that vision, it resonated with people. And 7 years later, Rob Ford ran for mayor on a very different agenda of stopping the gravy train, because people felt that City Hall was out of touch with where the general voter was. And so, you know, issues don't break down along partisan lines. They're really pragmatic. And a successful politician, and, you know, what voters need to hear and what politicians need to do, is that they need to understand the themes that they're hearing and actually weave it into a narrative and then make a case for why voters would want to vote for either more of the same or something different. And it's hard to do. It's hard to do because, again, the city impacts and touches so many things in a person's life. It's hard to give that one picture, that one phrase, or that one idea that's going to pull people together. But when you're most successful, either in your community or across the city, it's understanding that different neighborhoods have different stressors, but really listening to find out what is that thread that weaves them all together that is impacting their quality of life, and then figuring out, you know, what a new path might look like.
1: Yeah, it sounds like there's a lot of listening and a lot of, you got to know why you're there, really.
3: Absolutely.
1: Jimmy?
3: Absolutely.
2: I like what Karen said there, that each politician has to sort of make you dream, right? And it doesn't have to be big, right? We had a mayor going back a while back, who before he got involved in politics, he was the head of the botanical gardens here. And, you know, he made people dream that I'm going to put, you know, trees and plants and so on. And he actually did that. I don't think he was a great mayor. I don't think he was a bad mayor either. But I remember my mother-in-law telling me, oh, look at this on my street. All of a sudden, you know, instead of planting these, sometimes it's just a simple thing that, you know, whether it be David Miller, you know, that I'm going to just clean the streets up. Sometimes you just need a simple message. You know, one of the things that bothers me now is everybody comes to me and says, oh, you know, we got to run a campaign like Mondami. And I'm like, that's wonderful. I said, there's just one problem. We need Mondami.
1: Yeah, you're not that guy, right? Like, yeah, 100%. Well, let me ask you that, Jimmy, because this was the next question, was do you need a great mayor? Because you need a great leader. And technically, council, like if you had a powerful council, if you could vote very strategically and have a powerful, experienced, smart, hardworking council, do you need a strong mayor? Or do you just need a leader? Do you need a visionary?
2: You need a visionary. You need a strong leader, because at the municipal level, everything is done through the mayor's office. When I say everything, obviously your councillors work and so on. But even if you look at the city of Montreal, and I'm sure the other cities are the same, the executive committee basically counsels the mayor. Don't forget, in Montreal and Toronto, the person who gets the most votes across Canada is probably

0: able to
1: support.
0: lead council. They'll be able to inspire council, and then it
1: Yeah.
0: won't be, they'll be working in together in tandem.
1: Yeah, pull it
2: It's great.
1: together.
2: It's great to finish with me and Karen agreeing on that one.
1: Hey, that's nice, hey? Well, you know, it's funny because the best part, my favorite part about these chats is we don't ever go about them from the polarity and the debate perspective. It's an idea-sharing thing. And so quite often in these chats, people disagree. It just doesn't sound like a debate and a, you're wrong. No, you're wrong. Because everyone's sharing ideas. That's what I love about it. Karen Stintz, thank you for stepping in. We will see you again soon. Jimmy Zubris, as always, Shane Hewitt and The Night Shift. We'll be right back with a conversation about the other side of the debate. John Moore has hosted them before from News Talk 1010 Toronto, and he's going to give us insights on what they're trying to accomplish for you. We'll be right back.
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4: Good evening. One delay out there before we hit a big-time list of road work. 10 minutes at the outbound LaFontaine Tunnel down the 25. As you are going to perhaps want to take Sudi East, normally that's 5 minutes. So, give or take, you can go roll down that 25 if you insist on taking the LaFontaine Tunnel. As for the Metropolitan Eastbound, it's going to be plenty work tonight on the 40 East / Met East. So the first closure of note starts at 11 o'clock as we go geographically from west to east. From the Côte de Liesse exit off the 40 East to the St. Croix on-ramp on the Metropolitan East, there'll be a full lockdown operation. And once again, that's 11 o'clock, an hour earlier. The Met East ramp to the 15 North / Laurentian and Autoroute North will be barred. Then come 10:30, the Met East from the Saint-Laurent-Saint-Denis exit to the Saint-Michel entrance will be off limits. 11 o'clock on the flip side, Met West from the Lacordaire-Pinef exit to the following entrance will be boarded up. You'll also have a closure of the Ville-Marie in both directions. Eastbound tomorrow morning, yes, that's because of the cycling, from the Papineau-Jacques-Cartier perspective, you won't be able to take that exit come 6 p.m. tomorrow until 5 p.m. And on the 136 West, overnight, you'll have a closure from the start of Penette to the Lucien-Lallier entrance, 10:30 p.m. to 5 a.m. The Family and Friends event's on now at Farmer Prix. 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
7: 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Again, it's all free. It's pretty awesome. Our podcast is on there as well, Shane Hewitt and The Night Shift. And you can connect with our friends and colleagues about the topics that they are on that we're featuring today. We're going to start on, in case you missed it, CJAD in Montreal. Andrew Carter had a guest on, I'll give him his name in a second, about designing at home and the importance of hanging artwork.
8: Fall is the perfect time to settle back into your home, and we're going to talk about hanging art. There is actually a science, apparently, to where it is supposed to.
9: You almost need to be an accountant.
8: Really?
9: Yeah, because it's all about two-thirds, one-third, 66 inches. You know, there's rules to follow.
8: Okay.
9: And I tend to follow rules first.
8: Yeah.
9: And then follow the aesthetic after.
8: Okay. So yeah. you sort of, when hanging art on an empty wall, say no furniture is below,
9: where do you hang it? A focal wall. The middle of your artwork.
8: Yes.
9: Or the collab of art, because you could have a few pieces that you're creating, should be 66 to 72 inches to the middle of the art.
8: From the floor.
9: Yeah, from the floor. You always measure up from the floor. Reason for that, average person is between 5 feet and 6 feet, so 66 inches is a good place to start for the middle of your artwork.
8: Your eyes look right at it.
9: Yeah, and then you can bump it up a couple of inches because
8: Look quite right.
9: Yeah, bump it up a couple of inches, but the thing to keep also in mind is that we have higher ceilings these days. So just bumping it up a couple of inches might put it into good perspective. But 66 inches from the floor to the middle of a free-floating piece of art generally works pretty good.
8: Okay, what if you're putting it over a couch or behind a couch or a bed or a china cabinet?
9: Yeah, so when you're hanging furniture over a large piece of furniture, that is the grounding of your art. You want them to marry together. Mm-hmm. Don't hang it so high above that it looks like it's floating away. Okay. And that's usually what happens.
8: Really?
9: 10 to 12 inches.
8: That's close. That feels close to me. 10 to 12 inches.
9: Let me finish.
8: Okay.
9: 10 to 12 inches from the top of the furniture to the bottom of the frame will marry it very nicely together. Also, keep in mind the furniture sizing, like putting a little 8x10 framed picture above a great big sofa will look off, right?
8: Okay.
9: Try to fill about two-thirds the width of your china cabinet or your headboard of your bed with art. Two-thirds is usually a nice space to
8: Otherwise,
9: fill.
8: It'll look too big or too small.
9: Too top-heavy or too tiny.
8: But 10 to 12 inches doesn't, it's close.
9: It's close.
8: Yeah. Closer than I would have thought.
9: Again, you don't want to make it look like it's floating away.
7: There we go. That's cool conversation. Had no idea that there was a formula to hanging photos and pictures on the wall. Carl Lonis is the editor-in-chief, Style at Home magazine. Andrew Carter is the host, CJAD in Montreal, if you want to grab his podcast on the iHeart app. also available on the iHeart Talk Radio Network and the iHeart app. Conversation with Tara Vinadry, professor at University of Toronto, in a chat with John Moore, News Talk 1010 Toronto, more in the morning about tariff impacts on our lives.
10: Give us an impression of what this research has revealed. And I think most importantly, is it the impact of tariffs in terms of consumer prices or on people's jobs?
11: Right. So we've been tracing the potential impact of tariffs on Canadian cities since October 2025. And our measures are about jobs and businesses. So we're not looking at prices. That's an entirely separate research question. And what we've seen, especially with the newest rounds of tariffs, is that there's a widening and deepening impact across Canadian cities.
10: Okay, so what are the worst hit? And I guess sort of selfishly, I'll ask about within our listening area, what does the data reveal?
11: Yeah, I mean, no matter if it was your region or not, Southern Ontario, particularly because of the strengths in manufacturing, is one of the places that's most vulnerable. And so particularly the smaller cities relative to Toronto, so Brantford, Hamilton, Kitchener, Waterloo, Guelph, all the areas around that have a strong presence in automotive manufacturing, but now because of the new ones, the ones that maybe have been a little bit immune, say places that specialize in winemaking, for example, in Niagara, the Niagara region, St. Catharines, those two are quite vulnerable.
10: And one of the aspects of this trade war, unfortunately, has been that we keep changing what is tariffed, what isn't tariffed. And yes. I wonder, without that level of reliability, how damaging is that to local economies?
11: Right. Well, that uncertainty and risk is an unpredictability really challenging at the local level for businesses and also for policymakers who are trying to think about how to help those local economies, whether it's encouraging consumers and citizens to buy local or buy Canadian, or whether it's to help those businesses diversify. And really, this is the end of the day where they're going to have to diversify their markets and look beyond the U.S. as a sole market for their goods.
7: John Moore, More in the Morning, podcast on the iHeart app. At CKLW in Windsor, for in case you missed it, Dan Riskin was on talking about PDA, Mike and Meg with Meg Roberts.
12: There is a very interesting study here about PDA, and I'm not going to lie, Dan, I'm one of those people, when I see PDA, I'm a little bit like, okay, relax.
13: Oh, I thought you were going to say the other. I thought you were going to say, I'm not going to lie, Dan, I'm one of these people that when I just, I love making out in front of other people on escalators,
12: no.
13: at the mall,
12: No,
13: anywhere.
12: I am a very awkward person in real life, Dan, and I can't
13: the awkward ones, frankly, but
12: well,
13: go on.
12: I can't imagine getting all into the PDA, and sometimes I am a little like, look at this couple, easy there. A new study though is saying maybe I shouldn't be poo-pooing on them.
13: Well, the new study gives you actually a little bit more ammo for your hatred of public displays of affection.
12: Oh, okay, PDAs. Okay.
13: What they did is they polled about 2,000 people in relationships, and they asked some questions about how they feel about displays of affection, whether they're public ones or whether they're in private, and then also what their partner thinks, and tried to figure out how much of a mismatch there is. And then because they were worried that people would be biased in their answers, they then went and got about 100 people who were actual couples, where they had both people in the couple, and sort of calibrated to make sure that what they'd done with the 2,000 people worked properly, and it did. And the big question was, how happy are you in the relationship, and how much are these public displays of affection or private displays of affection happening? And what they found is, in general, when you have a couple where they're showing lots of displays of affection generally, that tends to be correlated with a happier couple. So that's good.
12: Mm-hmm.
13: And if you have both people in the couple that are not crazy about displays of affection, that can work too, as long as they're on the same page. They're not as happy as the people that are doing lots of displays of affection, but they're doing okay. Where you get a problem is where you have one person who's really into the displays of affection and one person who is not, and where that takes hold in public. That's where you get a major stressor on the relationship
12: okay. And
13: major problems, is when one of them's like, I do not want to be kissing you here because everybody's looking at us, and the other one's like, come on, let's kiss. This is so fun. So that's where you get problems. And I will also just add that for the couples where the affection is good and is driving the relationship, it's mostly the affection shown in private that is driving that, not public.
7: 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How Much is Too Much is a great podcast we've also done here when it comes to PDA. 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
16: Good evening, it's 8 o'clock. I'm Dario DeFelice with your CTV News Update. 12 degrees downtown, your full weather details coming up in minutes. Here's what's making news right now. A cyclist hit by a vehicle during the World Cycling Championships. The BC government is suing ChatGPT, and experts say it won't be easy to buy potash from Belarus instead of Canada. With the latest from the CJAD 800 Traffic Center, here is Mark Chaloub.
17: Good evening, Dario. Half a dozen minutes via Sudigny East and down the 25 for the single-lane Lafontaine Tunnel. As for the roadwork, there's plenty of it. Both sides of the 136, the Ville-Marie, will be shuttered tonight. The westbound side will be closed from Panet through to the Lucien Lallier entrance. That's as of 10:30 p.m. until 5 tomorrow morning. And correction, the closure on the eastbound side is tomorrow because of the cycling, 6 a.m. to 5 p.m. The Papineau / Jacques Cartier exit 7 will be shuttered. 40 east from the Côte de Liesse exit to the Saint-Croix entrance will be off limits as well tonight. That'll be as of 11 p.m., but we'll have earlier closures all along the eastbound side of the Met, so keep it locked here for all the deets. This week at Adonis, chicken drumsticks are only $2.29 a pound or $5.05 a kilo. Details at adonis.ca. Traffic and transit every 15 minutes for you on CJAD 800 and exit 850.
16: In the news, a Belgian cyclist is recovering in hospital after being struck by a vehicle during a training ride at the World Cycling Championships here in Montreal. 18-year-old Steph Van Kerchove suffered a serious upper body injury. The incident comes as the international race is bringing athletes from around the world to the city, while drivers are being forced to navigate road closures and some cyclists complain about road conditions. Editor for the Canadian Cycling magazine, Matthew Pioro, says he has been hearing complaints about the city streets.
18: I don't really think this is a fair argument because the surfaces at World Championship road races have varied from year to year, but it seems for some the potholes here in Montreal are a little too jarring.
16: Mayor Soraya Martinez-Ferrada says race organizers have been pleased with the city's preparations, including the repaving of several roads. Laval police say a man is facing charges in an alleged Facebook marketplace scam that used counterfeit bills, and investigators believe there may be more victims. CTV's Denise Roberts has the story.
19: Last May, Laval police say a seller posted an ad for an iPhone 15 on Facebook Marketplace. A few days later, an interested buyer set up a meeting.
20: And they met and they made the exchange, but when the victim went to the bank to deposit the cash in the ATM, it wouldn't take the money because it was counterfeit money.
19: The victim contacted Laval police, and an investigation led them to arrest 19-year-old Will-Alexandre Vixemar, who's facing several charges, including fraud and putting counterfeit currency into circulation.
20: Our investigators found that since it was a well-managed scheme, they think that the suspect might have made a few more victims not just in Laval, but we're talking the greater Montreal area.
16: And Laval police are encouraging buyers to make transactions in safe zones and use e-transfers instead of cash. The BC government is suing artificial intelligence company OpenAI over the Tumbler Ridge school mass shooting. The British Columbia Attorney General says OpenAI failed to warn police of interactions between the shooter and ChatGPT. Now the province is seeking accountability from the company and to recover costs associated with the shooting that killed 8 people. Fertilizer industry experts say U.S. President Donald Trump's proposal to buy potash from Belarus instead of Canada will come with multiple challenges. They say the Eastern European country doesn't have a lot of extra potash to sell and that it would be difficult to move the product out. Saskatchewan Mining Association President Pam Schwan questions how cost-effective